0: Bernie Bennett in Washington.
1: Google has reached a $50 million settlement in a class action lawsuit with a group of black employees.
2: The settlement includes a commitment to equity measures but does not admit liability. Plaintiffs April Curley, Ronica Lewis, Raina Reed, and Desiree Mayon were joined by other former workers from New York and California. The lawsuit claimed Google shunted black employees into lower-level positions, hazed interviewees, and that hiring managers deemed black candidates not googly enough, a dog whistle for racial discrimination. In a statement, Attorney Ben Crump says the case is about accountability and that the settlement sends a clear message across Silicon Valley and beyond that companies must ensure fair treatment of black employees at every level. I'm Jennifer King.
1: President Trump says the leaders of Russia and Ukraine have agreed to his request for a three-day ceasefire and an exchange of prisoners. Trump said Friday that such a halt to hostilities could be the beginning of the end of the long war between them. Trump announced on social media that the ceasefire would run Saturday through Monday. On Wall Street, the Dow up by 12 points, the Nasdaq rose 440, the S&P advanced 61. More at townhall.com.
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1: The Pentagon has begun releasing files on UFOs, tapping into public curiosity about unidentified phenomena. Bob Agnew reports.
8: The files feature intriguing sightings, such as a bright object making 90-degree turns over Kazakhstan, and Buzz Aldrin observing a light source during Apollo 11. The release aims to promote transparency, though experts warn the videos can be misinterpreted. Some members of Congress are pushing for further disclosures, while the Pentagon's recent report found no evidence of alien technology. President Trump says in a post on Truth Social, the release of the files allows people to decide for themselves what's going on. Bob Agnew reporting.
1: California will become the first state in the nation to provide infants with hundreds of free diapers before they leave hospitals after birth. Officials say the goal is to ease the financial burden on families welcoming newborns in the notoriously costly state. News and analysis at townhall.com. A number of ex-Big Ten and NFL football players are suing their former school over a doctor's alleged sexual abuse. We hear more from sports correspondent Gethin Kulbaugh reporting from New York City.
9: 30 former Ohio State football players, including some former NFL players, are agreeing to join a federal lawsuit against the university over the sexual abuse of student athletes decades ago by a team doctor. Rocky Ratliff, a lawyer in the case, said Thursday that the men have signed letters of agreement to join a lawsuit. Ohio State has fought lawsuits brought by former student athletes over its failure to stop abuse by Dr. Richard Strauss. Hundreds say they were abused by him. Ohio State says it has tried to reconcile with survivors through settlements, counseling services, and medical treatment. I'm Gethin Kulbaugh.
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11: Happy Friday. Tonight's forecast, partly to mostly cloudy.
0: cloudy. Low temperatures dip into the upper 40s to lower 50s tonight, but warmer temperatures return for the weekend. It's partly cloudy Saturday with highs ranging from 75 to 80 degrees. We will have a slight chance of a passing shower. Sunday, warming up into the low to mid 80s under partly cloudy skies with a slight chance for rain late. I'm meteorologist Kat Campbell in the NCN Weather Center.
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1: 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Our number, 877-381-3811, 877-381-3811. All right. Okie dokie. Okay. I'm not going to do that. Just stick with me, America. 1 second. I've got to find... Every now and then I lose a link here. Okay, I got it. Ketanji Brown Jackson. Our friend Rich Lowry over at National Review has a very good column about her on the Supreme Court. She's very much the outlier, even the outlier among the left and the Democrat appointees on the court. And he makes some very excellent points. And rather than summarize them, because I wouldn't do them justice, here's what he says. He says, the call is coming from inside the House. The Supreme Court's decision in Louisiana versus Calais has made progressives even more determined to legitimize the court, delegitimize, I should say, excuse me, and Justice Jackson is among them. In a dissent involving a post-decision procedural question, Jackson accused the majority of acting out of pure partisanship. Her opinion said the court unshackles itself from all constraint and dives into the fray, meaning the partisan fray. And its jurisprudence principles give way to power, she says. It is acting with an abandon that is unwarranted and unwise. These harsh charges occasioned a stinging and well-deserved rebuttal from Justice Sam Alito. But merits aside, the tenor and substance of the Jackson dissent captures the mindset of a left that is increasingly determined to destroy the Supreme Court in order to save it. The technical matter under dispute was whether the court would wait 32 days to finalize its decision in Louisiana versus Calais. This is the usual practice under the court's Rule 45.3. The idea is to allow the losing party time to file a petition for a rehearing. But the rule's flexible. A default, unless the court or a justice shortens or extends the time, quote unquote. The winning side in the case petitioned to get the decision finalized as soon as possible, since time is of the essence for Louisiana. In other words, their primary is coming. It's scheduled May 16th. It's rapidly approaching. They've now been delayed. The state wants to redraw the maps in keeping with the court's decision. Jackson's dissent quotes a 2019 decision of the court in Rucho versus Common Cause for the proposition that courts should not risk assuming political responsibility for a partisan map drawing that often produces ill will and distrust. But that was a warning against courts involving themselves in minute questions of partisan gerrymandering. Here the court has set out a bright line principle that district lines can't be race-based, but otherwise said that the political authorities are welcome to gerrymander or not as they please. Well, Jackson also slapped the majority for creating chaos in the Senate of Louisiana. This is quite rich given the history. Louisiana didn't draw up its congressional lines undisturbed by judicial interference. When the state created a congressional map after the 2020 census, with just one majority-minority district, it got sued for not sufficiently taking race into account, and a judge ordered it to make a second minority-majority district.
13: when Louisiana complied by manufacturing a monstrosity of a district stretching 250 miles to randomly scoop up black voters, it got sued again, this time for taking race too much into account, and that's the case that made its way to the Supreme Court. It's a sign of how weak the Jackson dissent is that neither of the other progressives joined in, not even Justice Sonia Sotomayor. There's no doubt that it would have been much better if this case had been decided sooner, but Alito dropped a suggestive footnote in his rejoinder to Jackson. He noted the constitutional question in the case was, quote, argued in conference nearly 7 months ago, unquote. So this implies that the case was effectively decided right after oral argument in October last year, and that it was the dissenters, like Jackson, who slow-walked it, by the way, as a footnote. This is becoming a common practice of those three left-wing Democrats, to slow down the issuance of the decision if it can have an impact. So they slow walk their dissent. And we're not ready yet. We're not ready yet. Now, Jackson wants more delay because it serves the partisan interests of Democrats to preserve unconstitutional race-based congressional districts as long as possible. That's right. The reaction to Louisiana versus Calais has been so incandescent on the left, because it believes that unless black voters have black representatives, they are disenfranchised. But this is not how representative democracy works. Were white voters in Georgia disenfranchised in the 2022 U.S. Senate race when two African-American candidates, Democrat Raphael Warnock and Republican Herschel Walker, ran against each other? Were the voting rights of Christians in New York crimped in 2025? Because a Muslim man won the mayoral election? All indications are that a commitment to some version of court packing will be orthodoxy among Democratic presidential candidates in 2028. This is disgusting, too. Absolutely outrageous. They will seek to make the highly isolated and wholly unpersuasive Justice Jackson part of a new court majority imposed by political fiat. I want you to think about that. That's reason alone to destroy this, the Democrats in the upcoming election, no? No, I think so. Terrible. Then back in California, Gavin Newsom spent hundreds of millions of dollars that California doesn't have when he passed Proposition 50 to gerrymander the state's congressional district, drawing Republicans out of office. Then he backed an effort in Virginia to do the same, even though moderate Democrat so-called fraud Abigail Scamster had become a specific campaign promise, overcame it, of course, last year not to gerrymander the districts. Now we know the Supreme Court ruling. We discussed that. Newsom cast Proposition 50 as a response to an effort to redraw congressional maps in Texas to favor Republicans by eliminating some of the Democrat seats. Never mind, the Department of Justice has advised that Texas seats drawn specifically to represent racial minorities were likely unconstitutional, meaning that it was likely they would have to redraw seats anyway, because many of their seats were drawn at the direction of courts as well for minority-majority districts. He didn't even wait for the Texas legislature to vote on its map before Proposition 50 was forwarded. He didn't even wait. After California voters passed Proposition 50, the sides were even. Texas had likely eliminated four Democrat seats. California likely eliminated the same number. That should have led to a truce. But Democrats couldn't help themselves, and they went to the extreme in Virginia, determined to seize control of the U.S. House in November, likely with the intent of impeaching President Donald Trump again, and I would add, destroying the court, our electoral process, and everything else they can. So Republican-run states that had stayed on the sidelines jumped in. Florida, for example. We spoke to Governor DeSantis, swiftly passed a new congressional map, likely to see four Democrats lose seats. Now the Democrat map in Virginia has been thrown out. And it goes on. That what the Democrats did and what they launched has damaged them. And I hope that's the case. I'll be right back.
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0: It's a pleasure to have Mike Rogers with us. We need him very much to get elected to the Senate. Number one, he's a good man who will do a great job, too. Number two, he's likely running against just an absolute nut job. May I say, future senator, may I say that? You're not saying it. I'm saying it.
1: Mark, it is always good to be on, my friend. Thanks. And who am I to disagree with your assessment?
0: Okay. First of all, tell us about you, your campaign. Tell us why you're running and why you're the guy that's going to help the country.
1: Well, I mean, I am really worried about the country. So I come from a military family. My father was a shop teacher and a veteran of the Korean War. I served, my brother served, our son serves. My wife has served in Iraq. And I just look at the future of the country and think, gosh, this is a family that has stood up when our country needed us. And I look at the challenges that we face. The left is losing their mind. When you look at what's happening in New York with the Democrat Socialist movement really catching fire, and you see that up in Maine where you have the Democrat nominee, of which they're very proud of, has a Nazi tattoo and in 2021 said he's a communist. I mean, think about the direction of the party. And then you look back at what's happening here in the state of Michigan. This is a change election. In the 10 years that or 30 years that the Democrats have had the Senate seat, and the 10 years that they've had Lansing, we've lost 30,000 manufacturing jobs. We've lost a huge chunk of our defense industrial base. Our education went from top 10 to 44th in the country. I mean, we can do better. We must do better. I love my state. I'm willing to get back there and fight for the things that mean pro-growth, prosperity, less government in your face. And we just got to get spending and this notion that these government programs don't need full audit stem to stern. That's why I'm running. I can go back and I can get busy doing that right now.
0: And you'll be a fantastic senator. You're running against somebody who is very troubling to people like me. And by me, I don't mean just a Jewish person. I mean somebody who's very patriotic about this country. He embraces this guy, Hassan Piker, who's absolute poison. He's being embraced by very radical elements in this country, is he not?
1: Oh, absolutely. Think of this. He brought Hassan Piker, his name is Abdul El Sayed, he brought Hassan Piker to Michigan. They went to Michigan State University, trying to corrupt, I think, those kids. Went to University of Michigan, had pretty sizable crowds. This is the guy, Mark, that said America deserved 9/11. That streets should run red with capitalist blood. I mean, these folks are radical. I mean, really radical. Oh, and also, they happen to be very anti-Semitic. Abdul, when we had an attack, think of this, an attack where a terrorist here in the state of Michigan filled his car with explosives because his uncle, who was a Hezbollah commander, terrorist organization, was killed in a strike, drove to the school, forced his way in, tried to kill 140 school-aged children. And Abdul said that you could see why somebody might feel like the need to do that. I mean, this to me is disqualifying to run for office. I mean, if you can't discern the difference between a terrorist trying to kill children and the right direction and moral compass that America needs so desperately, I don't think you should run. Here's the crazy thing, Mark. He's winning. He's winning the Democrat primary right now.
0: That's really quite shocking. And you pointed out, you've got a candidate like him running in Maine. You got other candidates like this running here and there. I think this group CARE and these other radical front groups are involved in much of this. I'm assuming he was endorsed by CARE and these other radical front groups and so forth. I mean, there are important races, America, and there are important races, and this is one of the most important races, and Mike Rogers has to win. And by the way, Mike, if people want to help you in Michigan or anywhere in the country, where do they go?
1: They go to Rogers, R-O-G-E-R-S, for Senate.com, and we need your help. I mean, the Democrats, Mark, how they work. They're going to pour money in here. They're going to come after it because they think that they're going to win this seat, even with a guy like Abdul El Sayed. And here's the good news. When we win in November, the Democrats will not mathematically be able to take back the U.S. Senate. That's why this seat becomes so important. That's why we're the number one pickup in the country. And that's why we've had people getting fired up about it. If you believe the first 250 years was America was pretty great, we're going to have to fight for the next 50. And that starts with this election coming up. And so we're encouraging people. Every little bit helps. Go on our website, rogersforsenate.com. Help us out any way you can. And if somebody knows relatives back in Michigan, pick up the phone, call them, tell them this is the race to be interested in.

0: ones in Michigan, too. And by the way, Michigan is a great state. You know, it's been ruled by Democrats long enough. It's a great state. And remember when you had a couple of great senators, as a matter of fact, and I think you would be a fantastic senator. You should have won the other time, too, when you were running. That would be an improvement as well. By the way, who is the current senator, or the two of the current senators, who are they backing? Are they going to back this guy?
1: They have, well, the sitting senator has endorsed one of the other candidates in the race. There's three Democrats that are fighting it out. And by the way, one is not all that much better than the other one. So they've got this primary that goes all the way to August 4th, and they're beating them up. So the current senator, you know, the one that's up in Canada right now meeting with Carney, talking about how to beat the conservatives, you know, that one?
0: Beth Slotkin?
1: Yeah, it's crazy.
0: What a mess.
1: Oh, my Lord, it's a mess. And so what we're saying is, listen, he's got all the energy right now of the Democrat left in the state of Michigan. There's three candidates. He's winning. The other ones are nipping at his heels. So they're all over the map. None of them would be an improvement into the United States Senate. None of them. And so what we do know is that Abdul, and it tells you where the left of the Democrat Party is. I mean, he is a Bernie Sanders endorsed, and Bernie Sanders has been here for him, I don't know, two or three times now. Big crowds, lots of cheering, people love him. And by the way, at their convention, think about how radical they were. We had some anti-Semitic behavior on University of Michigan campus. It was pretty awful. They were intimidating Jewish students from going to class. It was this kind of radical Palestinian movement on campus. And we had a Democrat, happened to be Jewish, regent, you know, board of governors type thing, who was doing, I thought, a pretty good job with the anti-Semitic fighting and trying to get the university engaged. So that goes through the nominating process in the Democrat Party. About, I don't know, 3 weeks ago now, they had this massive event, threw him out and put in the place a Muslim who was leading the student movement on campus to represent the Democrats in the next election for Michigan Region. That's how far the Democrats have gone.
0: Can you give us a few more minutes after the break, Mike Rogers?
1: Yes, I'd be honored, sir.
0: No, it's my honor. We'll be right back. In a world drowning in compromise and confusion, one ministry is still preaching the uncompromised word of God without apology. Hagee Ministries. Every day they blast the full gospel across the planet. 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But none of it happens by accident. It takes resources. It takes you. We must still keep this work going strong for your children and grandchildren. The next generation desperately needs to hear the unfiltered, unapologetic truth of Scripture. 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That's jhm.org/levin. And make the most generous gift you possibly can. Hagee Ministries is doing the Lord's work. Let's make sure they keep...
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7: Happy Friday. It's a nice night out there. Partly to mostly cloudy skies with lows dipping into the upper 40s to lower 50s. We have some small rain chances this weekend, but far more dry hours than wet. It's partly cloudy with highs ranging from 75 to near 80 on Saturday with a slight rain chance. Sunday, partly cloudy with highs in the low to mid 80s with a slight chance for rain late. I'm meteorologist Kat Campbell in the NCN Weather Center.
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10: 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This is a big, big race for the United States Senate. It can make all the difference in the world. Plus, we have to take a stand. We have to stop these radicals from getting elected. And Mike Rogers has explained all three of them are radicals. It's just that this one guy in particular is leading right now. And how is it looking right now, Mike Rogers, for you and for them?
11: Well, for us, it's great. So we've been running around the state with a common sense agenda, you know, talking about how we're going to bring housing prices down, and no big government programs promise, and how we're going to get kids reading again, how we're going to put shop back in every high school. We have a huge need for skilled trades here, and so we've got a plan to reengage folks and being interested in the skilled trades. So a lot of really positive, good things happening in the great state of Michigan. And right now, we're ahead of all three of them in polling. And so pretty unusual for a Republican to be ahead this far out in Michigan, which is, I think, really good news. And this is not really, we don't really talk about the midterm as much as we talk about the change that's needed. So this is a change election for us. I mean, you think about what just the Democrats have done just to us in Lansing since they got elected. We have the highest auto rates in the country now.
10: Crazy.
11: Because of a Democrat bill. It's awful what they did. Trial lawyers love it. Working Americans, working Michiganders, not so much. We have the highest energy rates. They passed one of those great big kind of green forced, forced feeding bills that has raised electricity rates with no end in sight. And that's something called the Mackinac Center here, a conservative think tank here, put out that they believe our rates are going to, it really is. They're going to go up four times. Think of this, in the 7 years, four times. Like four times what you're paying today because of this nonsense that they passed, the Democrats passed in 2023, and they're responsible for our education going down, our high rates. I mean, if you start thinking about what they did to us, it's an easy conversation to have around the state. And here's the good news. I talked to Democrats and independents and Republicans. Even Democrats are nervous about Democrats because they have absolutely robbed their wallets for the last 10 years. And even though now they have seemingly, pretend to see the light on affordability, it is their problem that they've raised all these costs on the average working family here. And I think people are seeing through it. That's why I think we're winning. We're beating all three of them. They're fighting it out, and they're going to fight it out until August. This gives us a huge opportunity in Michigan to build our team, get our message out. And that's why, boy, we would love to have people all around the country get interested in the race at RogersForSenate.com.
10: And I'm going to endorse you if it doesn't hurt you. If that's okay, I'd love to endorse Mike Rogers for the Senate here.
11: The great one? That's fantastic. How do I go wrong with that? That's really fun. That
10: you
11: means
10: never
11: a lot
10: know.
11: To me. Listen, you've been a warrior for common sense for years, and I that means a lot to me that I'd have your endorsement. Thank you, sir.
10: Well, it's my honor. I mean, you put your life aside. You're running for office. I know it's not easy. I know you take a lot of hits. And this is twice in a row, and you almost picked off the last one. And it's a tough state. It's a very marginal state. But these seats have to be won if we're going to save this republic. That's the way I view it. If we're going to defend our republic, defend our Constitution, defend our whole system against people who want to tear it down. These are not normal Democrats, Mike. These are truly revolutionaries who believe that this country is a bad country. That party, the Democrat Party, I'm not talking about rank and file blue-collar Democrats. They don't believe any of that stuff. But that's not what's running. What's running are these radical ideologues, I think.
11: They absolutely are. And they hate success. And they want you to hate people who are successful. That's what's crazy. I mean, this is what the whole point of this country was. I was talking to a business today, Mark, where the guy started literally, he went to the store and bought cookies. This was, probably 40 years ago. And in a van of which he had to borrow $300, and it was, as he said, probably a $200 van that I paid $300 for, and he sold cookies out of the back of his van. Today, I mean, over time, he said, I had some failures. I was broke most of that time. I had a few things hit. He's got this big distribution. He's probably doing, $20 million in total revenue now every year through this distribution to independent convenience stores. Only in America can this happen. Mm-hmm. Only in America. And why would we say that guy doesn't deserve everything he's got? He took the risk. He worked 80 hours a week. I mean, what drives me crazy about these people, Mark, is that they have no sense of responsibility and work ethic. They just believe that if I take it back from you because you did well, we're all going to be better off. Well, guess what? That's just not the way the greatest country in the world has worked for the last 250 years. No. We reward hard work. We reward success. We reward risk. And it's good. It's a good thing. We all benefit from it. They want to tear all of that apart. And they really don't believe in the system of free market enterprise that we have today. And we're going to have to fight to make sure that we maintain control the Senate. I'd love to keep the House so that we can do really important things to make sure that the next generation inherits every bit of good America as we did.
10: This is our guy, America, Mike Rogers, Michigan. Very, very important. Very important. Same with everybody else, the rest of the country. These are national elections now. I'm sorry. They just are. And we want to have you back, Mike. You're a fantastic candidate. You'll be a fantastic senator. And God bless you and be safe out there.
11: Yeah, thank you, sir. God bless you as well. And keep the faith. We're going to get this done.
10: Amen. Take care of yourself. He's a good man, Mr. Producer. Good man. Good man, America. And he's the one that's got to stop them. Every one of these. It's like a military battle without the weapons. That's what politics has become, without the violence, at least on our side. So we have candidates that are running that need our support. We're the air support. We're the infantry support. They put their neck on the line, and we need to give them volunteers, we need to give them votes, and we need to give them donations. The left has outmaneuvered us over and over and over again. We cannot allow it. And I'm bringing on individuals in key races around the country. And Mike Rogers is right there. It's a key Senate race. We've got to win that race. We've got to pick up another seat. Just in case. And it's really not a hard decision in Michigan. It really isn't. For conservatives and non-conservatives, it's not a hard decision. We're not voting on some white paper issue. You're voting on whether to defend the nation and the Republic and the Constitution or vote against it. And if you stay home, you're effectively voting against it. So that's very, very important. We're going to talk about this race more as well as other races through the course of the summer. Very important. We have a very important governor's race in New York. In New York. We got a very important governor's race in California. Matter of fact, let's get Hilton on here next week, Mr. Medusa. And they're all over the country. And trust me, I know how to pick these in order to help advance them. We did it during the Tea Party. We've done it during presidential elections for President Trump. And we're going to do it now. We're going to do it now. I'm not going to tear down our country. I'm not going to tear down our party. I'm not going to tear down our president. I'll leave that to the woke right neo-fascists. But we're going to redouble our efforts because these people are fighting for us, for our families, for our kids. That's the truth. You see what's going on in New York City now? It's a disaster with that mayor. You see what was going on with Biden as president and the Democrats in control? Disaster. It's really not asking too much for each and every one of us to do our job as citizens. That's all. That's all. All right. Paying $70, $80, $90 a month to Big Wireless for unlimited data is insanity. 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

America, I'll be on Hannity in just a few minutes on the Fox News channel. Hannity's like a brother. We're buddies. So we'll be together. Not that together. I mean, he's still going to be in Florida, and I'm going to be in wherever I am. I'm not telling. And hope you'll watch that. Don't forget this weekend, starting tomorrow night, 8 p.m. Eastern, Life, Liberty, and Levin, as well as Mother's Day night, Life, Liberty, and Levin, 8 p.m. Eastern. Set your DVR in case you're out for dinner or you're with the family and so forth so you can watch the show later. I would set it anyway, to be honest with you, just in case. But Sunday we're going to have General Jack Keane and Newt Gingrich. Newt Gingrich has been off for a while. He's been out of the country. Saturday show is a big deal, too. We're going to have Rebecca Heinrichs, who's fantastic. Christopher Rufo, he's fantastic. And I've got two special opening statements that I want you to hear. And I spent about 4 hours writing those, getting them together, researching them. So nobody writes anything for me, just so you know. History's unfolding right before our eyes. President of the United States is delivering one after another, not just on his promises, but on things that the country needs done and on things that help the country. Our system was built, however, for we the people. And so we the people need to get involved, at least to some extent. There's millions and millions of us right in this audience who stand up for faith, family, and freedom. And we need to stand with our president. Some of you say, but I don't agree with him on this and this. It's okay. But we love him and we back him and we support him and we want him to do well and we know he feels the same way about us. That's the difference. We're not interested in sabotaging him or stabbing him in the back. It's not an ego thing with us. We want him to succeed and we know he's under vicious attack by saboteurs. 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You can give it as a Mother's Day gift, by the way, if you'd like to do that as well. Oh, yes. I love our sponsors. They are fantastic. Our affiliated stations, they are fantastic. I'm telling you, we have a wonderful, wonderful audience. You folks, more than anything, I'm deeply, deeply honored. And remember, happy Mother's Day to all you mothers out there. My mama in heaven, my wife, my daughter, all the women out there. Ray Charles in America.

0: All right, folks, the week is officially over. The weekend begins right now. 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Set your DVRs. Have a beautiful, wonderful Mother's Day. We salute our armed forces, police officers, firefighters, emergency personnel, ICE, and our truck driver friends. We salute the men and women in Ukraine, the men and women in Israel, the men and women in Persia. That's right, Persia. And you, the American people. God bless each and every one of you. Good night, Spritey and Griffey and Pepsi and Smokey. Good night, Zelda and Gigi and Indy and Pat and Rory. Good night, Marty and Barney. We miss you all. Good night, Dad and Mom. We're holding down the fort. I hope you're proud of what we're doing here. Good night, Leo and Joe and Bernard. Good night, Teddy and Lou. And good night, all the rest of you patriots out there. Have a fantastic weekend, and I'll see you tomorrow night on Fox.
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0: Aberdeen. President Trump tells reporters the leaders of Russia and Ukraine have agreed to a three-day ceasefire and an exchange of prisoners.
5: So they're going to be transferring almost immediately 1,000 prisoners from each side. That's very good. Russia, Ukraine.
6: Plan to talk to them again to try to
5: get this. Yeah, I will. I'd like to see a big extension.
0: Trump announced on social media that the ceasefire would run Saturday through Monday. Saturday is Victory Day in Russia, a holiday that commemorates the victory over Nazi Germany in World War II. There are still unknowns about the hantavirus that spread on a cruise ship.
7: For the decades that scientists have known about hantavirus, they've almost always believed that the only way you can get it is from being in contact with the droppings, the dried urine of mice or other rodents. Different viruses have different abilities to spread. Some, like measles, can spread like wildfire. Others are harder to spread. You have to be in very close contact with someone who's very sick, who has a lot of symptoms. This hantavirus, if it's spreading from person to person, seems to be in that latter camp.
0: Correspondent Mike Stobie reporting. Health officials plan careful evacuations of the more than 140 passengers and crew when the MV Hondius arrives in Tenerife this weekend. At least three passengers have died and several others are sick. None of the remaining passengers or crew is currently symptomatic. America's employers delivered a surprising 115,000 new jobs last month, despite an economic shock from the Iran war.
8: Hiring was better than the 65,000 that economists had expected. On Wall Street, the Dow by 12 points, the S&P advanced 61. More at townhall.com.
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10: Canvas is used to manage grades, course notes, assignments, lecture videos, and more. Its outage created chaos as students tried to study for finals. A hacking group called Shiny Hunters claimed responsibility for the breach, according to a cybersecurity threat analyst. And a cyber watchdog says the hacking group posted online that nearly 9,000 schools worldwide were affected, with billions of private messages and other records accessed. Rich Thomason reporting.
8: It's free diapers. California is about to provide infants with hundreds of free diapers before they leave hospitals after birth. Officials say the goal is to ease the financial burden on families welcoming newborns in the notoriously costly state. News and analysis at townhall.com. From Washington, I'm Keith Peters. David Attenborough, the excited but hushed voice of nature programs, turns 100. Correspondent Charles de Ledesma has more on that story.
11: A birthday message video to David Attenborough is being displayed in central London's Piccadilly Circus as the world's most famous wildlife presenter celebrates his 100th birthday. Later, the BBC hosts a party for Attenborough at the Royal Albert Hall, and cinemas throughout the day are showing his nature films. Through BBC programmes such as Life on Earth, The Private Life of Plants and The Blue Planet, Attenborough has illuminated the beauty, ferocity and sometimes downright weirdness of nature in a hushed, melodic voice that conveys his own awe at what he's witnessing. I'm Charles de Ledesma.
8: More on these stories at townhall.com. From Washington, I'm Keith Peters.
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12: Happy Friday. Tonight's forecast, partly to mostly cloudy, low temperatures dip into the upper 40s to lower 50s tonight, but warmer temperatures return for the weekend. It's partly cloudy Saturday with highs ranging from 75 to 80 degrees. We will have a slight chance of a passing shower. Sunday, warming up into the low to mid 80s under partly cloudy skies with a slight chance for rain late. I'm meteorologist Kat Campbell in the NCN Weather Center.
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14: Rising from the heart of the swamp, a beacon of truth is casting its light. 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
15: 844-484-3872. 844-4 the USA. That's the way to join us today. From coast to coast, from sea to shining sea. How sweet it is
16: the Virginia State Supreme Court ruling the process to redraw that state's congressional maps is unconstitutional.
15: Oh, yeah.
16: They had a referendum on this statewide. Shannon Bream is here to join Instant Reaction. Shannon, welcome to our coverage. Good day to you. A couple of things here just come to mind. Barack Obama was out there campaigning to make sure people were into this issue and would get out. It passed, but not by a lot, but it did pass. And it would have effectively, Democrats believe, made it 10-1, Democrats to Republicans. I think the current figuration is 6-5.
17: Right.
16: So this is thrown out. Is that the end of the line?
17: It sounds like it, because this was an issue of the Virginia Constitution. It was a state law issue, and critics of this referendum have said from the beginning that Democrats were on thin ice because they did not follow procedures as outlined by state law and state constitution. And what the court ended up
15: saying, I hate when that happens, when you don't follow the law and then you get your case thrown out.
17: Saying here is that violation irreparably undermined the integrity of the entire voting referendum.
15: Oh, yeah.
17: Said it makes it null and void, and for that reason they say the congressional district maps issued by the court in 2021, the old maps are the ones that they've got to use for the upcoming congressional election.
15: Yes, this is what we wanted. Holy crap, what a nice story for a Friday. Virginia, you get to use a normal map this year for the midterms. No 10-1 election rigging operation here. No stealing the House of Representatives by virtue of Virginia. Now, don't, trust me, the Democrats are trying everywhere else, too. But this big one that they tried to pull off in Virginia just fell on its face. Its legs flipped over the back of its head, and it kicked itself. The whole thing is so stupid. It was so rigged, and it was just so defeated in the Virginia State Supreme Court. Ken Cuccinelli told us this was going to happen. We had the former attorney general on our program a couple weeks ago. Chatted with him about this, and he goes, Vince, don't sweat it, buddy. Don't sweat it. This thing's getting defeated. Now, one element of what he said is did not come to pass. He said he expected a 7-0 dunk on this by the state Supreme Court. This fell to a 4-3 decision, 4-3 decision in the court today. But we've got the numbers on our side. We got enough judges with enough sense to say that this was completely unconstitutional. They threw it out. Now, on what basis? What's the law here? What did the Democrats do that violated the state constitution? The answer is they conducted this process without an intervening election. Virginia's constitution requires that an intervening election take place as you roll out the process of redistricting the state so that voters can judge their leaders about whether or not they support this effort. That's it. That's really what happened. And here's the order. This is the way that the judges ruled today, the majority opinion in the court today. Quote, in this case, the Commonwealth submitted a proposed constitutional amendment to Virginia voters in an unprecedented manner that violated the intervening election requirement in Article 12, Section 1 of the Constitution of Virginia. This violation irreparably undermines the integrity of the resulting referendum vote and renders it null and void. For this reason, the congressional district maps issued by this court in 2021, pursuant to Article 2, Section 6A of the Constitution of Virginia, remain the governing maps for the upcoming 2026 congressional elections. Boy, just wonderful. A song to my heart, tear to my eye. We've got Democrats already kind of, well, some mixed reactions out of the Democrats, mostly freaking out. Okay, I guess we can celebrate. Dance along if you know it. Bop, bop, bop, bop. Move the arms, Trump style. There we go. Back and forth. You don't have to spell the letters anymore. All right, now add a golf swing. There you go. Oh, what form? Look at you. I'll take it. And we haven't even gotten to Tennessee yet. Tennessee, we picked up a seat yesterday. They're throwing Steve Cohen out. Na-na-na-na-na-na-na-na. Hey, goodbye. Steve Cohen. I'm not supposed to have this much fun, Jim. And by the way, I'm not tired of winning. I'm enthusiastic about winning. here. So Don Scott is the Speaker of the House of the state of Virginia, Democrat. And he put out a statement today saying, begrudgingly, we respect the decision of the Supreme Court of Virginia. yeah, that's funny. Don Scott was a part of the election rigging operation. So he respects the decision, but he was a part of the team of people who attempted to steal the elections in Virginia. He just wants this all to go away. You know, Abigail Spanberger was a part of the effort to rig the elections, and they just want all this to go away. They don't want you to notice that they tried to rig the election unconstitutionally. L. Louise Lucas, loser Louise Lucas, the president pro tem of the state senate in Virginia, who was just raided by the FBI this week for being a corrupt person, a corrupt Democrat. She orchestrated all this. She was the one. She was the driving force to rig these elections. And then we have a statement from Virginia Attorney General Jay Jones. You know his name. You know Jay Jones, homicidal maniac, the guy who wanted to kill a former Virginia Speaker of the House and watch his children get killed, too. He was very into hurting his murdering his political opponents in order to, you know, pursue his demented political goals. That was all in the text messages. Remember that? Text messages released. And then everybody pretended like it didn't happen, and then they elected him anyway. Yeah, Virginia Attorney General Jay Jones just said in a statement today, "Today, the Supreme Court of Virginia has chosen to put politics over the rule of law." Well, of course you would say that. It's the exact opposite of the truth. They put the rule of law over your disgusting political ambitions. They issued a ruling that overturns the April 21st special election on redistricting. The decision silences the voices of the millions of Virginians who cast their ballots in every corner of the Commonwealth, and it fuels the growing fears across our nation about the state of our democracy. Just look at the upside-down world in which this guy lives. Look at this. Look at this. What were Democrats attempting to do? They were attempting to silence the voices of millions of Virginians. They were trying to prevent the majority of the counties of the state from having representation that adheres in any way to their politics. They were trying to deprive. If you look at a map of Virginia, almost every county is Republican. Very few counties are Democrats. Now, they are population dense, those Democrat counties. But most of the counties, most of the landmass of the entire state of Virginia, Republican. Democrats wanted to deny every single Republican representation in the state. That was their game plan. They wanted to, what's the word again? Silence the voices of millions of Virginians. That's what they were up to. The court just said that's unconstitutional. That's unconstitutional. It fuels the growing fears across our nation about the state of our democracy. You know, where do the fears across our nation about the state of our constitutional republic actually come from? It comes from Democrats. Democrats have rigged now over 40 seats across our country. They have 40 unearned seats in the United States House of Representatives by virtue of their rigging, by importing illegal aliens, by drawing maps in such a way, racist ways to give Democrats unearned power, getting extra congressional seats than they deserve in censuses. In the 2020 census, Republicans didn't get as many seats as they did deserve through a corrupt process. Democrats rig, rig, rig, rig, rig. And by the way, that 40 number, that didn't even include the Virginia steal. That didn't even include the attempt to steal the seats in Virginia. The 40 number is the current state of affairs, now that those extra four seats were not stolen by Democrats. Democrats have had a very bad week. Very bad 2 weeks. The Supreme Court last week ruled that these racist districts aren't allowed anymore, where these Democrats get power by virtue of racially drawn districts. In fact, coming up, I'm going to talk to you about what just happened in Tennessee yesterday. Republicans, they definitely got the message in Indiana. Did you notice? The Indiana election comes through. Almost every single state senator, the incumbents, who voted to wave the white flag of surrender to the left's election rigging operations nationwide, those guys all got voted out this week. So I think Republicans in the state of Tennessee got the message. In fact, they so rapidly redrew their map this week in the wake of both that Supreme Court decision and that Indiana result. They so rapidly redrew the map this week that by the time the state legislature had passed it, the media started writing the story. They couldn't publish the story before the Tennessee governor, Bill Lee, signed it. He signed it into law before the stories were published. Did you notice this yesterday, Jim? That I was checking the news on Tennessee, and the state legislature story was just coming out. The governor signed it before most of the news media caught up to the legislature. That's how rapidly this thing got done yesterday. A huge victory for decency, a massive victory for normalcy, a massive defeat for racism. And that means it was a massive defeat for Democrats. More ahead on The Vince Show.
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8: Turn it up so all the liberals around you finally hear some common sense. 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
9: Oh, man. On a day like today, it's fun to go back to the game tapes. So remember when Virginia, just not too long ago, tried to rig the elections, when the Democrats tried to rig the elections in Virginia? The next day, Democrats were gloating. They were gloating. They're like, look what we did. Look what we did. MAGA's losing. And, of course, that impersonation is Gavin Newsom.
10: What a night in Virginia. We keep saying it. When we fight fire with fire, we win. and we are winning all across the United States, in state houses, in courthouses, and now in the court of public opinion. But what is at stake is putting a stake in the heart of the Trump administration by taking back the House of Representatives and taking back the United States Senate. MAGA, dare I say, they're losing at their own game. They're on the defense, and they're scared.
9: Oh, that's so funny. Oh, that's just precious. That's great. And he greased his hair up for that video and everything. Gavin, he was spiking the football. He was dancing in the end zone. We win, we win. Meanwhile, it was a pick six. We were running it the opposite direction. It was great. It was awesome. So, and here's the other thing. Jim, they just lit $80 million on fire. $80 million down the toilet for the Democrats. They blew through so much, and they don't have that much money to spend. We saw the reports. The DNC is in the hole. They've got debt to resolve right now because they're Democrats, of course. They're in debt, and nobody wants to give them money because they don't have any ideas worth paying for. Meanwhile, the Republicans have this huge war chest that they've gathered in anticipation of the midterms, thanks to President Trump's fundraising prowess, thanks to these guys trying to get all this together. So, look, is it going to be an easy road for Republicans in the midterms? No, it's not. I mean, this is still going to continue to be a very tough battle going all the way up to and through Election Day. No question about it. But the Democrats have set themselves back in the money fight in a massive way. Hakeem Jeffries, one of the clear signs of his stupidity is how much money he poured into this fight in Virginia, a losing cause. There's already been, you know, we played some audio for you. It was that guy Dan Turrentine from the Sean Spicer operation, from the Huddle. They do this podcast. And Dan said recently, guys, the Democrats in Virginia are all fighting amongst themselves right now because they know they're likely now to lose in the state Supreme Court. And the blame game has begun. They're pointing at each other. I told you not to do this. I told you not to do this. I told you it wasn't going to work. Why did we do this? We wasted all of this money. They spent a lot of political capital. Barack Obama, his face was plastered all over the Commonwealth of Virginia. You couldn't go on the internet without seeing a video advertisement dropped in front of every random video you consumed of Obama telling you it was your moral obligation to rig the elections for the Democrats in Virginia. You couldn't. That was all paid for by these Democrat operations to steal the vote. The money just got lit on fire. Absolutely lit on fire. Great work. Also, for those of you who are curious,

0: congressional delegation from Virginia had already filed suit in Virginia courts, and it got to the Supreme Court, and they put it on ice pending the results of the election. The election comes, the thing passes by the skin of its teeth, and then we're off to the races. The Supreme Court takes some time to deliberate, and boom, today's opinion, striking down the maps. In other words, the system worked. Contrary to what Jay Jones and the rest of these idiots are saying, the rule of law was upheld. It was deliberative. It was purposeful. It was constitutional, meaning the way that it was conducted. And now we defeated the Democrats in court. We defeated them, which is very, it's all very exciting and it's all wonderful. And it's just just one step closer to trying to right this system of election rigging the left has going on across the country. Now, yesterday in Tennessee, I want to dwell on that here coming up. Yesterday in Tennessee, Republicans picked up one seat. In fact, the seat's not even picked up yet. The voters have to still render a judgment on who will fill those seats. But the belief is that one more congressional seat is en route to the Republican Party by virtue of the map redraw that was just conducted yesterday in Tennessee. That's fun. That's great news. That's great news. But man, oh man, Democrats are freaking out. They're in an outright panic. And if you heard, have you seen this? The emotional incontinence that was on display yesterday on the floor of the Tennessee State Legislature. The screeching, the wailing, the gnashing of teeth. Yes, there was a lot of it. We will point and laugh at them together coming up on The Vince Show.
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3: Happy Friday. It's a nice night out there. Partly to mostly cloudy skies with lows dipping into the upper 40s to lower 50s. We have some small rain chances this weekend, but far more dry hours than wet. It's partly cloudy with highs ranging from 75 to near 80 on Saturday with a slight rain chance. Sunday, partly cloudy with highs in the low to mid 80s with a slight chance for rain late. I'm meteorologist Kat Campbell in the NCN Weather Center.
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6: All of this wonderful elections news, we're going to get some coverage with Jason Sneed coming up in the next hour from the Honest Elections Project. But let me talk to you about what happened in Tennessee yesterday, which I was I'm saddened by how insane the Democrats are, but I've been laughing a bit at how ridiculous they are. Yesterday, the Tennessee Democrats were going ballistic as the Republicans successfully passed a redraw of the state map that's likely to result in a 9-0 state, 9 Republicans to 0 Democrats. Currently, it's an 8-1 state, expected to become a 9-0 state. As a result of the now redrawn map, which is great, it's wonderful in a world where Democrats have rigged over 40 seats across the country, and this means that Congressman Steve Cohen, who right now represents the 9th district in Tennessee, is destined for retirement now. Finally, after decades in the House, they're going to throw him out on his tail, which is great. Steve Cohen, I don't think people really appreciate, or they should appreciate, how insane he is. I know we spent a lot of time on the AOCs, the Ilhan Omars, goofballs, Eric Swalwell, Adam Schiff, all these other idiots, Jasmine Crockett, but Steve Cohen probably deserves a little bit more of attention given the amount of insanity he's put on display through the years. He's a lunatic. He's a complete lunatic. Remember at one point, this was back in 2018, he wanted to give Peter Strzok a Purple Heart? Yeah, Peter Strzok, the FBI tyrant, the guy who was abusing his power to hurt Trump voters who he said he could smell at Walmarts. He wanted to stop the president of the United States in his capacity as an FBI agent. Here's what Steve Cohen said to him at a congressional hearing.
7: Mr. Strzok, I don't know where to start. If I could give you a Purple Heart, I would. You deserve one. This has been an attack on you in a way to attack Mr. Mueller and the investigation that is to get at Russia collusion involved in our election, which is what this committee should be looking at. A direct strike at democracy and what this country's about and free and fair elections, keeping us independent of who is our foe.
6: Well, last I checked, we give Purple Hearts to people who fight for our country, not the ones who fight against us. Right? Am I right about that? I think so. You don't normally give a Purple Heart to an enemy of the United States. Peter Strzok was trying to undermine our constitutional republic. He was working to fight and take down the duly elected president of the United States. And he wasn't in any sort of actual combat. He was just some sniveling little freak inside of our government trying to disrupt it. We have actual veterans who've gone to combat, who've been wounded in combat, who have received Purple Hearts by virtue of fighting enemies. That's what the Purple Heart is for, you psycho. But there he is. He's been there. He's been there for years. He said earlier this year he wants Trump to be wiped out. You know, in the midst of all these assassination attempts, Steve Cohen wants the president to be wiped out.
8: One date, somebody mentioned dates, we'll always remember it. And the September date, January date, and Pearl Harbor. We'll never forget November 22, 1963, those of us who are alive. I remember it all the time. Whenever I think about it, I start to tear up. I'm about to tear up now. And the idea that he put his name over John Kennedy's should never be forgotten, and he should be wiped out. I yield back the balance of my time.
6: He says January 6th is just like 9/11 and the Kennedy assassination. Psycho. He also said in that audio, he's like, I can't believe that Trump would put his name next to Kennedy's. At the Kennedy Center? Really? You're upset about the Kennedy Center? That's your beef? He needs to be wiped out. Notice the way he says it too, Jim. It's not in any way, like, I don't know. I don't even know how to describe it other than to say he really, it sounds like a bloodthirst is what it sounds like. He needs to be wiped out, he says, with aggression. It's not really that surprising that he was cheering on Peter Strzok either. Steve Cohen only exists in Congress because he has a rigged congressional district right now. So, of course, he supports people who rig the government against the American people. That's how he got his entire political career. From election rigging. And he hates Americans. Boy, that guy hates Americans. Don't ask me. It's not just my assessment. He said that illegal aliens are actually much better for the country than natural-born Americans.
7: We need people working in the front lines and local law enforcement to protect our citizens from the worst of the worst. The worst of the worst are not the immigrants. The worst of the worst records show are native-born Americans, and they are committing crimes that hurt our citizens and our cities. And you're working against it, and thank you for that. But by trying to get our local law enforcement, where we have an undercount of officers in Memphis, to leave Memphis and go to work for ICE to deport people is a wrong priority.
6: All right, so there you go. So that's who Steve Cohen is. That's who Steve Cohen, and this is why I'm so happy that the Tennessee legislature got rid of the rigged racist district that led to his election in the first place. Get rid of it. They did. They did yesterday. Now, chaos absolutely erupted on the floor of the state Senate yesterday as this was all going down. These guys were ticked off. Listen, see if you can't hear some of this audio. This is Tennessee at the moment the vote came through.
9: Senator Powers, you okay. Recognize.
10: All right, we're going back to the live
9: thank
10: now
9: you,
10: to the
9: Mr.
10: conversation.
9: Speaker.
10: This is that they brought the speakers
9: Speaker.
10: Back up, but you can hear the protesters
9: question.
10: In the background. Let's listen in.
6: You hear all the noise? You know what that is? Those are Democrats.
11: Ayes 25, nays 5.
9: House Bill 7003, 7003, having received a constitutional majority, I declare it passed.
6: And they're all freaking out. They're all screaming at the sky, you know, like that famous anti-Trump meme of that guy slash girl, whatever it is, screaming at the sky. Yeah, that's what the Democrats were doing yesterday. In fact, one of their members is a guy called Justin Pearson. You know about this Justin Pearson? You ever see him? He's like he cosplays as a civil rights activist. He thinks he's from the civil rights era. Like I bet you, like if you were to ask him, he wants to be filmed in black and white all the time. He wants you to, and grainy footage, you know? And when he walks around, he locks arms with people to prove he's like some civil rights hero. He's got a big afro. And sometimes he wears like, you know, extra ethnic cloth over his shoulders and stuff. And then he'll even change his accent to make himself sound like he's like Dr. King or something when he's speaking. That's not his real accent. He just changes it. He's an actor. He's a cosplayer. He's a goober. he's a total tool. He's a scrawny goofball is what he is. And And because this is radio, you don't have the benefit of seeing him do this, so I'll just describe it. He was bowing up with substantially bigger Tennessee State troopers yesterday, getting in their faces. Like, yeah, what you gonna do? Get out of my face. Then the guy's like a toothpick. Actually, he looks more like a Q-tip, given the size of his afro. But he's just like in their faces. And I'm looking at this going, what is this brat doing? He's ridiculous. He's completely ridiculous. But there's a reason he's freaking out so much. I'll explain in just a moment. Here he is getting in the face of police officers because Democrats really hate the cops. That's him yelling, boy, in the face of, I think it looked like a Hispanic police officer, Hispanic American, big guy. He's yelling, boy, he's screaming in his face, this little brat.
12: What the f*** is wrong with you? What the f*** is wrong with you? You stupid mother
6: f***. There he is. There he is, a man of very high caliber. You know why he's angry? The reason he's most angry is not just that the Democrat Party lost one of its rigged seats. He was going to run against Steve Cohen. His plan was to primary the Democrat who's held the seat for decades and try to defeat him and then have a rigged district grant him a seat in Congress. He thought he was on easy street. He thought he was on the way. He was going to join Washington, D.C., and make the rest of our lives miserable all across the country. And the good people of Tennessee said, nope, and they slapped him, metaphorically. They slapped him, and they said, no, you don't get a seat for free. Sorry, buddy. And now he's panicked about it. He absolutely hates it. And it's funny because I've seen him pop up on social media before, causing a stink. Didn't know too much about him. But, you know, if you go back and you look at his history, at one point, he was kind of just a clean-cut, overachieving college student. He was, like, you know, very interested in politics. He claimed he wanted to be bipartisan. He was trying to bring people together. Republicans and Democrats, listen to the side-by-side audio. This video is getting around the internet, but listen to the side-by-side audio. The first audio you're going to hear is him as a college student in a totally different accent than the one he uses in politics. And then, of course, you'll hear his fake civil rights activist nonsense coming up, too.
13: Justin J. Pearson, and I'm running for president of BSG. There are a few reasons that we're running this campaign this year. One has to do with representation. How can we represent all voices in a conversation? I wanted to do this by partnering with organizations from the Boone Democrats to the Boone Republicans. I want to bring together different voices, dissenting voices, voices that may be more liberal or more conservative, in order that we can reach a point of sort of the radical middle.
14: Seemed like the NRA and gun lobbyists might win. But oh, that was good news for us. I don't know how long this Saturday in the state of Tennessee might last.
6: He sounds like Hillary Clinton.
14: But oh, we have good news, folks. We've got good news that Sunday always comes.
6: That's sad, kid. What is he? He's 30 years old. I think he's 30 now.
15: I don't feel no ways tired. I'm too far from where I started from. Nobody told me that the road would be easy. I don't believe he brought me this far to leave me.
6: Yeah, no, she sounds a lot like this.
14: That was good news for us. I don't know how long this Saturday in the state of Tennessee might last.
6: Oh, they're two peas in a pod. Both losers. Both losers. He should call her. They could commiserate together. It's Justin Pearson. Yeah. You know, so one of the things that the left is attempting to do is project here. They want to invert precisely what went down yesterday and suggest to you that it's the Republicans who are racist. When in fact, Democrats have drawn a very racist district in Tennessee that now has been corrected, thank God. But they say, you've divided up the black population of Memphis. So we had a black district. Now we don't have a black district, is the thing. Now, never mind the fact that Steve Cohen is as white as drywall. He's the representative, is the Democrat who represents the district, the ninth district right now. But we had a black district. Now, this idea that there's a district that is black, first of all, it's racist. It's racist to be like, that's a Hispanic district, that's a white district, that's a black district. No, you morons. We have American districts, or we should. We should have American districts. And in fact, a black woman by the name of how do I say her name here, Jim? Is it Azua Mason? I think I'm just reading her off the sheet here. She's from Dallas. She's a Republican. Azua Mason. She was on Fox News yesterday with Will Cain. And she said there's no such thing, there shouldn't be, as a black district or a white district. Just American districts. This is, it should be common sense.
16: And we discounted that statement, and now here we are.
6: This is a Democrat, by the way, we start with.
16: Seeing a black man in Tennessee fight to keep the only black district that they had there being totally erased off the map. And I just think, you know, there needs to be more, you know, those conversations need to be tied together.
17: There's no such thing as a black district or a white district. It's an American district. You know, people... Again, we vote based on our values, not the color of our skin. At least we shouldn't.
6: Amen. So the Democrat who starts that clip says, oh, they're getting rid of a black man in a black district. It's not the guy. It's Steve Cohen. The guy's whiter than my teeth whitening toothpaste. It's not a black dude. And there shouldn't be such a thing as a black district, a Hispanic district. What was the Voting Rights Act about? What was the 14th and 15th Amendments about? It was about eliminating this concept that people are judged on the basis of their race when it comes to anything, including and especially their vote. And the ironies of all this, you realize what's going to happen now with the 9th Congressional District in Tennessee? So Steve Cohen gets forced into retirement, and it turns out that his likely replacement is going to be a black Republican woman. Listen to Lydia Moynihan breaking this news on CNN last night.
18: You have to admit it's a little ironic that the woman now who is likely going to win the 9th district in Tennessee is a black Republican woman as a result of this redistricting effort. It's likely going to be a black Republican woman who beats that old white man.
19: Could I make this very simple?
18: But that's racist?
6: So somebody goes, is that racist? And a black woman, the black Democrat female on the panel goes, yeah, that's racist. What? It isn't racism. It doesn't even mean anything when it comes out of the mouth of a Democrat. Your party's governing system is systemic racism. We're getting rid of it, and you're losing power. 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
7: All right. If you're wondering, how is it that Vince is so powered up today? Well, the answer is, well, the news. This is the news. 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

0: Isn't it remarkable? So we get rid of Steve Cohen. I mean, it's hard. Christmas is coming nice and early this year. we get rid of Steve Cohen. We stop that goofball Justin Pearson or whatever his name is from arriving in Washington, D.C. We prevent the Democrats from stealing 4 seats in Virginia. We pick up another seat in Tennessee. In Florida, they're doing 4 seats. Four of them. I love Ron DeSantis, because DeSantis is like, all right, you're going to steal 4 seats in Virginia? Fine. We're going to get rid of the racist districts anyway down in Florida, and that just happens to give us 4 more seats in Florida. That's amazing. So now the picture's looking a little bit better. Looking a little bit better going into these midterms, and that's a good thing. But that doesn't mean the fight is anywhere near over. We've got a lot more to do. This is a clear call to arms for anybody who's got any power over this conversation right now to get rid of all the rigging. Let's go, baby. Let's go. You want to feel this too? You want to feel it? Hey, John Thune, you want to feel this feeling? I know how to do it. Save America Act. You get that thing passed, man, we're off to the races. That's going to be a big deal. The Save America Act cannot be overstated in terms of its value to the country. It will make everything about our political process better. It'll improve the rules. It'll improve the quality of our electoral system. It'll make our elections more credible. And it'll force both political parties to be more attentive to the needs of the American people. Both political parties. I'm saying this to improve the Democrat Party, too, as a second order effect. That would be good news for us. Fewer crazy people running around with guns attempting to kill the president of the United States, because their party's leaders will be less radical if they have to actually follow the rules and they can't get away with rigging elections. I'm just here to make things better. Every day. I've got so much to get to. Jason Sneed's going to join us from the Honest Elections Project, and I've got some updates on that craziness from Iran. We got the UFO files. A lot.
1: 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We've got you by the ears.
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7: News this hour from Town Hall. I'm Keith Peters in Washington. President Donald Trump says there will be a 3-day ceasefire in the war between Russia and Ukraine, along with an exchange of prisoners.
8: Posting on Truth Social Friday, Trump said the truce would last from Saturday to Monday, saying, quote, "I am pleased to announce that there will be a 3-day ceasefire in the war between Russia and Ukraine." Russia had previously announced a 2-day unilateral ceasefire to mark its May 9th World War II victory day on Saturday. Ukraine previously stated that it, too, had offered a truce, but this had been ignored by Moscow. Trump also wrote, talks are continuing on ending the war, adding that we are getting closer and closer every day. Bill Alexander, Washington.
7: U.S. officials are taking precautions in the wake of that hantavirus outbreak on a cruise ship that has killed three people. Dr. John Lowe says Americans from the MV Hondius will be heading to the National Quarantine Unit at the University of Nebraska Medical Center.
9: We are tracking that the ship that is in focus will arrive in the Canary Islands sometime Sunday. And at that point, we're aware that all of the passengers and crew will come off of the ship, and the passengers that are on that ship will be moved back to their home countries. So what we've been called on to do is to support the U.S. In bringing back a group of American citizens back to the U.S. safely and to ensure that they're safely monitored.
7: Health officials in several countries are contact tracing, trying to identify and follow people who may have come in contact with the passengers who got sick or died. On Wall Street, the Dow up by 12 points, the NASDAQ rose 440, the S&P advanced 61. More at townhall.com.
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7: Verdicts are reached for four suspects in Haiti's 2021 presidential assassination. We hear more on this story from correspondent Jennifer King reporting.
11: A jury in Miami has convicted four men in the assassination of Haitian President Jovenel Moïse. They were found guilty of conspiring to kill or kidnap the elected leader, providing material support, and violating the U.S. Neutrality Act. Prosecutors say the men helped put together and finance the plot. More than two dozen foreign mercenaries are alleged to have attacked Moïse's home near Port-au-Prince in July of 2021, killing him and wounding his wife. Several other suspects charged have taken plea deals and are serving life sentences. Another 20 people, mostly Colombian soldiers, face charges in Haiti, where spiraling gang violence and a crumbling judiciary have stalled the investigation. I'm Jennifer King.
7: News and analysis at townhall.com. From Washington, I'm Keith Peters reporting. In California, it's a free-for-all, free diapers.
12: California will soon provide infants with hundreds of free diapers before they leave hospitals after birth. Officials say the goal is to ease the financial burden on families welcoming newborns in the notoriously costly state. The state will provide 400 diapers to each newborn through participating hospitals. The program in its first year will be limited to hospitals largely serving low-income patients, and then it will expand statewide after that. Rich Thomason reporting.
7: 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Canvas is used to manage grades, course notes, assignments, lecture videos, and more. Its outage created chaos as students tried to study for finals. A hacking group called Shiny Hunters claimed responsibility for the breach. More at townhall.com.
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14: Happy Friday. Tonight's forecast, partly to mostly cloudy. Low temperatures dip into the upper 40s to lower 50s tonight, but warmer temperatures return for the weekend. It's partly cloudy Saturday with highs ranging from 75 to 80 degrees. We will have a slight chance of a passing shower. Sunday, warming up into the low to mid 80s under partly cloudy skies with a slight chance for rain late. I'm meteorologist Kat Campbell in the NCN Weather Center.
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15: Rising from the heart of the swamp, a beacon of truth is casting its light. From sea to shining sea, The Vince Show. Here's Vince Colonnaise.
0: All right, 844-484-3872, 844-4 the USA. That's the way to join us today. From coast to coast, from sea to shining sea, the dial-up Democrat Hakeem Jeffries is panicking about what just happened in Virginia, too. He released a statement today calling it shocking. It's a shocking decision, Jim. It's shocking when the rule of law is upheld. It's shocking when we adhere to the Constitution. It's shocking when Democrats can't steal elections in the United States of America. It's shocking, I tell you. It's shocking. He says, our fight is not over. We are just getting started. Sure you are, buddy. Sure you are. Yeah, no, they're hard at work rigging elections all across the country. But it ain't working right now, which is very good news today. It's so great to have you. We'll have coming up this hour, Jason Sneed from the Honest Elections Project. He will explore everything that's transpiring right now. A lot of Republican states are very, very busy getting rid of the racism. And as they get rid of the racism, Democrats lose power. So we'll explore that in the big Virginia decision today. Wonderful to see that. I want to give you an update on what the heck is going on with the United States and Iran. We've got a bunch of things that have transpired this week. And I don't know about you, but it's been head spinning for me. Like, wait a second. Is there a ceasefire? Is there not a ceasefire? Is there Project Freedom to keep the waterways open, or do we not have Project Freedom? Are we in the midst of combat right now, or are we not in the midst of combat right now? Are we about to get a deal, or do we not have a deal? There's a lot of things up in the air at the moment, but there is a chronology to these events. I'd like to walk you through them, if I can, to kind of give you a sense of where things are going at the moment. And here's how it all started. You know, earlier this week, at the beginning of the week, we knew about Project Freedom launching. Project Freedom. The president announced that we were going to be playing zone defense in the Strait of Hormuz. We were going to arrange the military, their massive military force, and protect safe passage for these commercial ships as they transited the Strait of Hormuz. The only exception would be any ships that were looking to go to the ports of Iran, to come in and out of Iran. That blockade would continue. There was nothing changing about that. We were just going to protect all of the other commercial vessels carrying so much of the world's energy supply from harassment by these little terror boats that the Iranians keep sending in their direction. And that was going great. It was working just fine. But it only went on for a very short period of time until the president decided to post to Truth Social that he was putting it on pause at the request of Pakistan. Remember that? Earlier this week, he goes, yeah, this Project Freedom, we're pausing it at the request of Pakistan in pursuit of a deal. We're pausing it. And my reaction to it was like, okay, well, that's pretty surprising, as I told you, but it must be a sign of some forward momentum. There's got something going on behind the scenes that clearly has dictated the president's decision here. But he said, again, that the blockade continues. And then we had, in the midst of that, Iran was firing missiles in the direction of Gulf states, other Gulf states, UAE. They fired a bunch of missiles in their direction. And that, it turns out, may be the explanation for why we saw the pause on Project Freedom. I'll get to that. But in the midst of all of this, the Iranians tried to run an oil tanker through the blockade on Wednesday. On Wednesday, the Iranians attempted to move one of their flagged oil tankers directly through the American blockade. Now, what do you think the chances of that occurring are? Zero. There's no chance that an Iranian-flagged oil tanker is going to make it through the blockade. But it was a test by the Iranians, clearly. They wanted to see what the United States would do. And what the Trump administration did, what the Pentagon did, CENTCOM specifically did, is we put a jet up in the air, a U.S. fighter jet. We go to the back of the ship after hours, after tons of warnings. Apparently, we gave them repeated warnings, and they failed to comply. We send this jet up in the air, and we blast the rudder on this thing, leaving the ship dead in the water. No rudder, nothing. You can't steer the thing. So the ship is disabled by the United States in a pinpoint attack by a U.S. fighter jet. And what ensued after that, yesterday, Thursday, Iran, in turn, decided to start targeting a bunch of American warships. U.S. warships, according to CENTCOM, were trying to navigate through the Strait of Hormuz, and the Iranians began opening fire on them yesterday, May 7th. The Iranians launched multiple missiles, drones, small boats at three of our warships transiting the International Sea Passage. No U.S. assets were struck. None. None. The reason is because our forces, the military, we eliminated all of the inbound threats, and then we turned around and we targeted all of the military facilities responsible for the attacks. Now, the Trump administration is being clear here. The ceasefire is not over. It continues. But every time you give us one of these feckless little attacks on us, we'll just destroy wherever they came from. And we did. We destroyed their missile sites, their drone launch sites, their command and control locations, their intelligence nodes, surveillance, reconnaissance, all of it. We destroyed it all. Stupid Iran. Stop it. Knock it off. We're trying to make a deal. CENTCOM says they, quote, do not seek escalation, but remain positioned and ready to protect American forces. And then the president shared this message to Truth Social last night, which is one of, I actually love it because I think it's poetic. You see this one, Jim, where he talks about butterflies dropping to their graves? This is a great message from the president. You can tell he's writing these himself. Nobody else is writing this message. Here he goes. Three world-class American destroyers just transited very successfully out of the Strait of Hormuz under fire. There was no damage done to the three destroyers, but great damage done to the Iranian attackers. They were completely destroyed, along with numerous small boats, which are being used to take the place of their fully decapitated navy. These boats went to the bottom of the sea quickly and efficiently. Missiles were shot at our destroyers and were easily knocked down. Likewise, drones came and were incinerated while in the air. They dropped ever so beautifully down to the ocean, very much like a butterfly dropping to its grave. A normal country would have allowed these destroyers to pass, but Iran is not a normal country. They are led by lunatics. And if they had the chance to use a nuclear weapon, they would do it, without question. But they'll never have that opportunity. And just like we knocked them out again today, we'll knock them out a lot harder and a lot more violently in the future if they don't get their deal signed fast. Our three destroyers with their wonderful crews will now rejoin our naval blockade, which is truly a wall of steel. President Donald J. Trump. Love that. Love that. Like a butterfly dropping to its grave. So, look, we maintain dominance over them as a military matter. Their goofy missiles and drones and small boats are no match for the might of the American military. That's just the case. Obviously, to the extent that any sort of conversations are happening right now, and Marco Rubio is expecting, we could have a deal or at least an agreement of some kind pretty imminently. He was just saying it overseas. He's still on his overseas trip. He said this morning that deal, we could be reviewing it later today. So things are moving for sure. But there's no question the United States has all the leverage here. The United States has all the leverage. The fact that Iran is negotiating at all is not because they love President Trump. They're not trying to impress him. They're not sucking up to him for anything. No, they're there under duress. They're at the table under duress right now. That's the reason they're engaged in these negotiations at the moment. Their economy is locked up tight. They can't move their ships out of their ports. They don't even know what to do with all the oil that keeps coming, and it will keep coming, damaging their infrastructure. They don't know what to do. The only way out is if they make a deal. And what should the deal look like? Well, we got to get rid of their nukes. That's the president's position. Get rid of their nuke program. It's as simple as that. You do that, happy days are ahead. Now, in terms of, I'll get to more on the deal in just a moment, but the Project Freedom pause, I want to dwell on that because I do feel like I've learned more about it, or at least according to the reporting. Now, you know, you take this for what it's worth, but the Wall Street Journal claims this morning that Saudi Arabia and Kuwait have now lifted restrictions that they had apparently imposed on the U.S. military earlier this week. That's right. Saudi Arabia and Kuwait had imposed restrictions on the U.S. military earlier this week, the use of their bases in airspace. And the reason, apparently, is because when Iran spazzed out and started throwing missiles at the United Arab Emirates, UAE, and then Pete Hegseth and General Kane came out and did that press conference earlier this week where they said, yeah, whatever, Iran's just acting stupid, but there's still a ceasefire in place. We're not that worried about it. It's just a skirmish. It's not a big deal. We're still pursuing a deal. Apparently, the Gulf states weren't thrilled with that. They wanted a more forceful response on Iran. They wanted the United States to blast the hell out of these guys for what they were doing to UAE. Because their position is like, look, we're letting you use our airspace and our bases and all these things to stage these operations. And if we're going to have incoming, you know, the least you can do is blast the hell out of Iran if they ever try and attack us like this. You can see their perspective on this, right? So apparently it led to something of a diplomatic quandary because President Trump is trying to bring the temperature down. You see the impulse? I keep telling you about this. I can see it in everything he's doing. He's trying to bring the temperature down. He doesn't want to be blowing everything up. He doesn't want to blow up the bridges, doesn't want to blow up the power plants. He wants to figure out a way to get out of this freaking conflict. He's trying to stop the nuclear threat and get the hell out of there. That's it. That's what he wants. He wants the Strait of Hormuz open, nuclear threat gone, and get the heck out. And so whatever dispute has existed, or basically disagreement, between the United States and the Gulf states over all of this, apparently it's been resolved because the Wall Street Journal reports that President Trump got on the phone with the prince from Saudi Arabia, Mohammed bin Salman, the crown prince. The two of them talked. They worked it out. MBS likes Trump a lot. And President Trump convinced him, hey, we're good to go. We've got this all figured out together. And now apparently things are going back up and running. So we can get Project Freedom back up and running. But that was very interesting. I thought it was fascinating. I was like, why did we pause Project Freedom? It turns out, as always, President Trump is juggling chainsaws. He's trying to handle one of the most high-stakes events of his entire presidency, and certainly that any president could handle. And so there are going to be fits and starts throughout this process. But as far as a deal is concerned, if we're any closer to it, it sure sounds like every side of this conversation is beginning to say, yeah, a deal is in the making. A deal is in the making. President Trump just said yesterday, he called Fox News' Bret Baier, and he said, we could have a deal within a week. He expects it within 1 week, potentially. He's not firm to it, but he's saying, it looks like the timeline is good. And then we've got a couple of other countries who are weighing in on this. I've got the updates on that. A lot is transpiring. I'll share it with you coming up on The Vince Show.
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4: The Moore County Republican Party's Lincoln-Reagan-Trump dinner is May 12, featuring author Peter Schweizer, whose investigation exposes weaponized immigration by America's adversaries.
5: I spent 55 minutes with the president in the Oval Office to discuss the findings of the book. It has been very helpful in guiding the administration in some of the policy initiatives that they're taking towards various countries.
4: What he shared in that White House meeting is detailed in Schweizer's bestseller, The Invisible Coup, describing how years of weak U.S. immigration policy emboldened China, Mexico, and Muslim radicals.
5: You have these very powerful forces that are saying, no, we are here in effect to transform the United States, not ourselves, to change and adapt to American culture. And with the Islamic community, this is a very, very aggressive posture. We have foreign actors who themselves describe mass migration as a means of subverting and undermining American sovereignty.
4: Purchase dinner tickets today at moregop.com. Join us on May 12th.
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6: And the headlines of the biggest stories of the day. 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
6: Vince Colonnais.

So what we have is the president saying we think we could have an Iran deal within the next week. We have Marco Rubio saying that we could be reviewing it as late as today, I mean, earliest today, rather. And then Pakistan, which has been playing kind of third-party mediator for a lot of these conversations with Iran, although apparently there's been some direct talks between the United States and Iran as well. Pakistan is now claiming, according to The Guardian, that we are very close to a truce. Very close to some sort of truce. Now, whatever a truce means, because I thought we had a ceasefire, so presumably this is an upgraded version of the ceasefire and not yet quite a full deal or something. The U.S. and Iran are close to a temporary agreement to halt the war in the Middle East, officials in Pakistan claimed on Thursday, as diplomatic activity gathered fresh momentum after a near breakdown of the current ceasefire earlier this week. Officials in Islamabad said a very basic interim deal could be reached as early as this weekend, and that Tehran has been reviewing a U.S. proposal. And then Iran just talked to the New York Times, and we got a report on that this morning. The Iranians are telling the Times, because of course the New York Times is talking to Iran. Three senior Iranian officials say that Tehran and the United States are discussing a one-page plan for both sides to reopen the Strait of Hormuz and end hostilities for 30 days. So I guess it's, again, an upgraded ceasefire for 30 more days, except the Strait of Hormuz will be less molested by the Iranians.

0: 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We don't trust you. We've seen it happen a million times. You keep stringing everybody along. You're not stringing this guy along. So give up your nuclear ambitions and open up the Strait of Hormuz. No tolls, no fees. It is an open international waterway. You do those two things, the rest we can negotiate. You want sanctions lifted? We can talk about it. You want your people to flourish? We can talk about it. You want a bright future for Iran? I'm ready to talk about it. The rest, get rid of the nukes, open the strait. Am I missing something? Those are the non-negotiables from the President of the United States. The President's cooking, though. Let him. Let him. And he says they could be very, very... He's saying they're very close to a deal. God willing, he gets it. Coming up, the left is on its heels. They're on their heels right now. They thought they could rig their way to more power, and they just suffered a bunch of setbacks in the last 2 weeks. Jason Sneed with the Honest Elections Project will join us to review victories for patriotic Americans and defeat for Democrats. More ahead.
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3: Happy Friday. It's a nice night out there. Partly to mostly cloudy skies with lows dipping into the upper 40s to lower 50s. We have some small rain chances this weekend, but far more dry hours than wet. It's partly cloudy with highs ranging from 75 to near 80 on Saturday with a slight rain chance. Sunday, partly cloudy with highs in the low to mid 80s with a slight chance for rain late. I'm meteorologist Kat Campbell in the NCN Weather Center.
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6: Massive setback for the Democrats in their election rigging operations today as the Virginia Supreme Court slam dunks their efforts to try and steal four congressional seats in the Commonwealth of Virginia. The state Supreme Court saying, yeah, that was completely unconstitutional. You can't do that. Meaning this year in the midterms, the maps stay the same. It's a 6-5 map, six Democrats, five Republicans. That's the expectation. For more on what just happened, let's bring in Jason Sneed from the Honest Elections Project back on the program. Jason, good to have you back with us, sir.
7: It's good to be back with you. Thank you.
6: This seems like a very big deal, Jason. What do you make of it?
7: Well, I think this is a stunning victory for the rule of law and for the hundreds of thousands of Virginians who voted to try to stop this referendum and who were lined up to be silenced if those maps had been pushed through illegally. And that's the key difference here. You know, we're engaged in redistricting fights all across the country, but really what distinguishes Virginia is the brazenness with which lawmakers here on the left disregarded the state's constitution, the state's laws, and just tried to jam this thing through, arguing first that the Virginia Supreme Court had no power to stop the vote before it happened. And now they're arguing they have no power to overturn the results of a referendum that was illegally put on the ballot if it passes the people. So they really wanted to rig the maps, and they didn't want anything to stand between them and power.
6: And they pulled out all the stops to make it happen. Barack Obama was featured in advertising across Virginia for weeks. You had Hakeem Jeffries dumping in tens of millions of dollars into the state. Abigail Spanberger went back on her promise not to redistrict. And in the end, they lit $80 million on fire, Jason Sneed.
7: That's right. That's right. And, you know, I think that right now there's probably a little bit of buyer's remorse going on. In fact, we already saw over the last several days all of the finger pointing that was being leaked out, where essentially a number of folks inside the liberal tent, including lawyers and so forth, were saying this was an illegal effort, that it would not stand up in the courts. But even now, you have the Virginia Attorney General out there with the audacity to say that this court is putting politics over the rule of law. Well, they're the ones that decided to play this game. They're the ones that decided to ignore the state's constitution and try to rig these maps. And what the court has done is very courageously stood up for the rule of law and for the rights of all Virginians to have their constitution respected.
6: Jason, what do you make of this claim I'm already seeing from Democrats today that the court upended the will of the people in Virginia? In other words, this is somehow anti-democratic, this decision today.
7: Well, look, this is the latest instance where the left says that we live in a democracy, but the truth is that we do not. And I'm very proud of the fact that we do not. We live in a constitutional republic where we have laws, where we have processes. And you cannot simply ignore those processes in the pursuit of political power, because that is the road to tyranny. And that's what the court here very, very clearly said. And again, you know, what the left argued, what the attorney general, what the state of Virginia argued to the Virginia Supreme Court was that they could not stop this referendum, even if it was illegal, before the vote happened. And then after the vote happened, they argued essentially that they could not overturn the results of a successful referendum. So what they're really saying is that heads I win, tails you lose, and the court should have no power to stop what Democrats in the legislature did, even if what they did was patently unconstitutional and illegal.
6: Jason, in terms of the national picture of the way that these districts are drawn all across the country, I've been referring to something Stephen Miller expressed earlier this week from the White House. He's saying that over 40 congressional seats all across the country have been ill-gotten by Democrats by virtue of a number of things, you know, just importing illegal aliens, getting extra apportionment inside of these blue states by virtue of that invasion, the census being done incorrectly such that Democrats states got more seats than they deserve, Republican states got fewer seats than they deserved, and of course those racist districts that the Supreme Court just ruled unconstitutional. He says 40 or more seats right now controlled by Democrats in a rigged way. It seems like, you know, if we just fight for one or two seats here and there for Republicans, we still have a long way to go to correct the injustice here.
7: Well, that's right. But it has been a very, very successful, you know, week to 10 days here as far as righting some of those wrongs. You had the Supreme Court ruling in Calais that ends those racial gerrymandered districts that the left has relied on for so long, you know, essentially dressing up partisan claims as racial claims so that they can use courts to force red states to draw blue districts that they otherwise would not get. We've had a number of states, Tennessee, Louisiana, begin the process of redistricting. And now we have this massive win here in Virginia where, to your point, the left spent more than $70 million in this state trying to rig the maps. And now all of that effort has been thrown out as wrong and illegal from the very beginning. So we do have obviously a lot of work to do in not only redistricting, but election integrity generally. But this has been an extraordinary turn of events over the last week or so, just a historic, historic moment for the future of election integrity.
6: And 70, 80, whatever the number is, $1 million, that's a lot of money in electoral politics. They're going into midterms. They need a war chest, and it's been pretty heavily diminished by their failed effort in Virginia.
7: It has certainly been diminished, but I think it shows that they'll pull out all the stops if they think that they have a chance to win. And the best way to win, in their view, is to rig the rules so that you essentially decide elections before the first vote is even cast. They claim they are the party. They claim they are the movement of democracy. But I guarantee you, if the referendum in Virginia had failed, they'd be blaming the voters for not giving them more power. Today, they're blaming the court for enforcing the rule of law. They never blame themselves for trying to play these games of politics with the very core of our constitutional republic, trying to rig the rules for themselves.
6: Yes.
7: And they just simply will not stop.
6: So they're also in an all-out panic about what happened in Tennessee yesterday, the Republican-led legislature and the Republican governor signing into law a redraw of the map there to get rid of a racially drawn district in Memphis, Tennessee. The Democrats are panicking that their racially drawn districts are going away. But what do you make of that yesterday? Because the claim that the left is making is we need, quote, black districts. We need districts based on race. And didn't the Supreme Court just rule that that is not allowed at all under the Constitution?
7: Well, that's absolutely right. And these majority minority districts have long been a partisan political play. It's an attempt to weaponize the Voting Rights Act by the left to force states, red states, to draw blue districts that they would not otherwise get. So they've been dressing up all of these partisan claims as racial claims, and now that has come to an end. But, you know, look, I've seen a lot of hand-wringing about this, that without the Voting Rights Act enforcing these majority-minority districts, that's going to be the end of minority representation. Well, newsflash, that majority-minority district that has just been ended in Tennessee was represented by a white man. And meanwhile, in And South Carolina, right, supposedly one of these bastions of Jim Crow racism, you had the people of South Carolina first elect Tim Scott to the House of Representatives from the district where the Civil War began, and now the entire state has elected him to the United States Senate. We do not need these racial gerrymanders in order to guarantee minority representation. That's what the court has said. And this really restores the basic idea that the Constitution does not want racial discrimination in any form, and the people have long since established that they can and should be able to elect the representatives of their choice. This is not an appropriate use of the Voting Rights Act to weaponize it for one party over the other.
6: Yeah, one of the many ironies of yesterday's news is that, yes, you get rid of Steve Cohen, the white Democrat. It looks like the woman who's going to replace him as the representative for the newly drawn 9th Congressional District in Tennessee is a black Republican woman. So it's just hilarious. The whole thing is just really funny because decency is winning out, and we can point and laugh at the people who've been trying to rob us of it.
7: Well, that's 100% right. But we know that's what the left does. They are on the wrong side of the facts, of the law, and of history. And so they'll just pound the table and make a lot of noise. That's what they always do in other contexts, too, right? Why do they always claim that voter identification laws are Jim Crow racism? It's because they know that 80 to 90% of the public want those laws. And if they actually went out and argued that they don't, because they want to make it as easy to cheat in our elections as possible, that they would lose and they would expose themselves for what they really are. Yes. And that's what we're seeing here with this redistricting fight as well, which, again, in Virginia, the argument essentially comes down to they could ignore the Constitution and there was not a single thing that anybody should be able to do in order to stop them.
6: Jason, how rigged do you think our system currently is to the advantage of Democrats? Because I mentioned 40 seats. It's not just, you know, we've got to get rid of these racist districts, clearly, but we could use another census, I think. I think we could use a real census of the United States. We need to establish who the American citizens actually are in our country and who the illegal aliens are. We shouldn't be apportioning representation based on illegals. And we should have the Save America Act passed so we can make sure that only American voters are participating in elections. If we were able to get all of that, Jason, how different would things be right now?
7: Well, I'll tell you, getting a census where we actually account for citizens and non-citizens would be a tremendous step forward. If we could apportion based only on the number of citizens in individual districts and individual states, then that also would be a tremendous win that would take away the perverse incentive that these blue states have created to allow, encourage, facilitate illegal migration at record numbers, right? I mean, look at how many millions of people came in during the Biden administration. And then if we get the Save America Act, then we would have proof of citizenship to vote and we would have voter ID. But, you know, I'll tell you, even if we got that, we would still have a lot of work to do. We would still have a lot of changes that need to be made in our states to make sure that we have clean voter rolls, that we have election security, that we have audits, that we enforce those laws.
6: Yes.
7: And I'll tell you, if we don't get the Save America Act, that is not the end of the ballgame either, because so many of our states have been stepping up. And even in blue areas, we might, for instance, get voter ID passed in California at the ballot later this year, which just shows you how common sense this is. This is what I call the forever fight. There is no silver bullet that is going to solve this problem. I guarantee you the left is not going to take its eye off the ball, and we can't afford to either.
6: No, this is such a good point. And this is why I keep talking about the Save America Act. Obviously, I want this thing to pass. This is my ultimate goal, is to get this thing passed. I hope it does, because I think it has immense value for our country. But meanwhile, what we're doing is we're making this a part of the DNA of the American voter, that they will judge at every level of government the people that they go to the ballot box for by whether or not they support election integrity. And that's a good thing to engender in the populace.
7: That's 100% correct. And it's something that I've been saying we really need to be doing for a long time. You know, there should not be an ability to run for elected office as a conservative, particularly in state legislatures, but also for Congress and for president, right? Where you're not talking about election integrity. That's the reason that we started out this 5-year fight that we've been in behind the curve. The left was putting hundreds of millions of dollars into lawsuits and lawyers and attempts to rig the rules for the decade before the 2020 election. And what we've been able to do as a movement and in conservative states over the last 5-6 years is score some enormous victories, getting foreign money out of our politics and banning ranked choice voting and strengthening voter ID laws.
6: Yes.
7: We really need to keep that momentum going. Otherwise, I guarantee you, if we stop, then 10 years from now, the left will just continue to be marching forward as they always do. And we'll be asking, how is it that now we have non-citizens and illegal aliens voting in federal elections and deciding who the president is? That's where they want to go. And I think we can stop them because they're obviously extreme and out of touch on these issues. They know it, but they're not going to stop. And it's therefore very important for all Americans that aren't on the far left
6: yes.
7: to stand up and demand better from their elected officials for protecting the integrity of our elections.
6: Okay, finally, how attentive are you to the actions of the Justice Department when it comes to safeguarding our elections? Because I know Harmeet Dhillon is seeking state voter rolls across the country. She wants to make sure that they're clean. We've seen FBI raids in places like Fulton County in Georgia, Maricopa County as well in Arizona. How important are these pursuits?
7: Well, this is easily the most active Justice Department in my lifetime on election issues. They take it very, very seriously. And I'm very glad to see that they do. You know, it's about time that we have election laws that are enforced. And I'm very glad to see the Justice Department stepping up. And, you know, one other thing that we've been seeing at the state level is that an increasing number of states have been doing the same thing with their state attorneys general or secretaries of state, creating specific offices to investigate and enforce election laws and to stop election crimes. And that is exactly what we need to see in every state so that regardless of who's in the White House, you have the ability to enforce our laws. And I think that the people that are willing to cheat in elections know that if you just sweep us under the rug, they can get away with it again and again and again. And the voters eventually pick up on that. So we need that enforcement mechanism as well. And it's been very good to see so much progress made both at the DOJ and in our states, ensuring that election crimes are in fact prosecuted.
6: We need consequences for evildoers. Jason Sneed, thank you from the Honest Elections Project. Appreciate you as always, sir.
7: Thank you.
6: All right, more ahead on The Vince Show.
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2: The Moore County Republican Party's Lincoln-Reagan-Trump dinner is May 12, featuring author Peter Schweizer, whose investigation exposes weaponized immigration by America's adversaries.
3: I spent 55 minutes with the president in the Oval Office to discuss the findings of the book. It has been very helpful in guiding the administration in some of the policy initiatives that they're taking towards various countries.
2: What he shared in that White House meeting is detailed in Schweizer's bestseller, The Invisible Coup, describing how years of weak U.S. immigration policy emboldened China, Mexico, and Muslim radicals.
3: You have these very powerful forces that are saying, no, we are here in effect to transform the United States, not ourselves, to change and adapt to American culture. And with the Islamic community, this is a very, very aggressive posture. We have foreign actors who themselves describe mass migration as a means of subverting and undermining American sovereignty.
2: Purchase dinner tickets today at moregop.com. 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
6: I want to share a wonderful sponsor with you right now. That's Preborn. We love Preborn. Ladies and gentlemen, we adore Preborn. Mother's Day is this weekend. I've been warning you, it's coming. It's here. It's this weekend. You know, it's such a great day of the year to celebrate mom. It's one of the most beautiful moments of the year to share life-changing news as well. Perhaps you've seen this. A family will be gathered around the table for Mother's Day, and somebody will stand up and announce next year there will be a brand new mom in our family. Now, there's nothing like that. But for some women, Mother's Day can feel a little more daunting. 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

0: All right. We'll bring you more election news as we get it. We expect more states to keep bringing new maps on board, which is great. And I think in a way, I really am glad that the Indiana primary, it's kind of just, it just worked out this way. That we got the Indiana primary earlier this week, just a week after the Supreme Court decision that says no more racist districts. So that 1-2 punch is the perfect energy to get all of these Republican states to remove the racist districting, and we're off to the races. It's great. So we'll keep bringing you those updates as they come, because the news has been, well, it's been candidly very good. It's actually worrying me. We're not supposed to have this much good news in a row, Jim. It starts to get me scared of what comes next. Really,
1: I've got so much. Yeah. You may even get tired of winning, and you'll say, "Please, please, it's too much winning. We can't take it anymore, Mr. President. It's too much." And I'll say, "No, it isn't. We have to keep winning. We have to win more."
0: He is something else. Yeah, he was answering questions today for the media, and he's had some great moments in the last 24 hours, mixing it up with the press. I've got a left's fake scandal of the week I have to address with you, because they've been going absolutely crazy about the ballroom. There's been a ballroom blitz going on lately, because they claim that President Trump just did a rug pull on the American taxpayer, that he said, "Hey, guys, this is going to be privately funded, this White House ballroom," and that suddenly at the last second, he actually wants billions of dollars of taxpayer funding, that he lied to you. It was all one big scam. It was so dishonest. The guy has no integrity, et cetera, et cetera. That's the frame up from the media this week. And I'm here to tell you, once again, they're lying to you. And it is so completely obvious what's going on, especially if you've been listening to this show for any amount of time. You can instantly tell what's actually going on here. I'll walk through the details with you on another Friday edition of The Vince Show, and we've got the less fake scandal of the week. We love it, folks.
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10: This hour from Town Hall, I'm Ron Taylor. It's a setback for Democrats in Virginia.
11: The Virginia Supreme Court has struck down a Democratic congressional redistricting plan that had won voter approval. The court's 4-3 decision marked a major setback for Democrats in a nationwide redistricting battle, with Republicans ahead of the midterm elections. The plan, approved in April by voters, could have helped Democrats win up to 4 additional U.S. House seats. But the court said state lawmakers violated procedural requirements when referring the plan to the ballot. A recent U.S. Supreme Court ruling that weakened the Voting Rights Act has been used by Republicans in several southern states to try to eliminate congressional districts held by Black Democratic lawmakers. I'm Haya Panjwani.
10: President Trump says U.S. forces again showed their superiority responding to Iranian fast boat attacks in the Strait of Hormuz.
1: You probably heard we took our 3 destroyers and we rammed them through some pretty big stuff today, and the destroyers weren't hurt in any way. The people weren't hurt, but they were firing at us, so we were firing back at them.
10: The president also told reporters in Washington that the ceasefire was holding despite the violence. Secretary of State Marco Rubio says European allies must move beyond rhetoric and take concrete action against Iran.
2: The fundamental question every country, not Italy, every country needs to ask themselves is, are you going to normalize a country claiming to control an international waterway? Because if you normalize that, you set a precedent that's going to get repeated in a dozen other places. And if the answer is no, we don't want to normalize it, then you better have something more than just strongly worded statements to back it up.
10: A hantavirus outbreak on a cruise ship in the Atlantic Ocean has sparked fear among Spanish passengers, not from illness, but from potential stigma upon returning home. Sensational news and memes have fueled anxiety, with many joking online about the ship being sunk. The WHO emphasizes that hantavirus is not like COVID-19 and poses no low public risk. More at townhall.com.
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10: One of women's basketball's most decorated players is adding unique honor to her high-flying resume.
12: Basketball Hall of Famer, 4-time WNBA champion, 5-time Olympic gold medalist, and now State Bird. Sue Bird will soon have the title of Connecticut State Bird. That's according to a bill approved this week by the Connecticut legislature and headed to Governor Ned Lamont's desk for his expected signature. She'll share the State Bird title with the American Robin starting next year. The Syosset, New York native is beloved in the Constitution State. She led UConn to national titles in 2002 and won 4 WNBA titles with the Seattle Storm before retiring in 2022. I'm Geffen Coolbaugh.
10: The New York Jets and running back Breece Hall have agreed on a 3-year contract extension worth $45.75 million. The deal makes him the highest paying running back in the NFL. Breaking news at townhall.com. The stock market closed the week with impressive records. Seth Sutel files this report from New York City.
13: Stocks rose to more records on Wall Street following the latest sign that the job market is holding up better than expected. The S&P 500 rose 0.8% Friday. Employers added more jobs than expected last month, even though the war with Iran is raising costs for energy across the board for households and businesses. The Dow edged up 12 points. That's less than 0.1%. The Nasdaq Composite rallied 1.7%. Monster Beverage and Akamai Technologies rose after reporting solid quarterly results. Crude oil prices climbed as the outlook for an end to the war remains cloudy. Seth Sutel, New York.
10: Shipping companies are being whipsawed by uncertainty over how and when the Strait of Hormuz might reopen more than 2 months into the Iran war. You'll find more on these stories, plus breaking news and analysis at townhall.com. I'm Ron Taylor.
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15: Happy Friday. Tonight's forecast, partly to mostly cloudy. Low temperatures dip into the upper 40s to lower 50s tonight, but warmer temperatures return for the weekend. It's partly cloudy Saturday with highs ranging from 75 to 80 degrees. We will have a slight chance of a passing shower. Sunday, warming up into the low to mid 80s under partly cloudy skies with a slight chance for rain late. I'm meteorologist Kat Campbell in the NCN Weather Center.
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17: They're gonna set my soul, gonna set my soul on fire. 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

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So viva Las Vegas, viva Las Vegas. How I wish that there were more than the 24 hours in the day. Even if there were 40 more, I wouldn't sleep a minute away. Oh, there's blackjack and poker and the roulette wheel, a fortune won and lost on every

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0: And welcome back to Coast. George Norrie with you. Michael Zigarelli with us, professor at the Messiah University in Pennsylvania, author of a dozen books on leadership and practical theology. And his latest work is Evidence for Heaven, Near-Death Experiences and the Mounting Case for the Afterlife. Michael, welcome to the show. Looking forward to this.
1: Thank you, George. Thanks so much for the invitation.
0: Was investigating near-death experiences and evidence for heaven, was that out of your norm?
1: Well, it, like you said, I'm a professor of leadership, and this is just kind of a natural extension. We're leading people toward an understanding of God and of truth and of potentially the afterlife. So it's a pretty broad umbrella, and it's not totally outside my wheelhouse. I have a seminary degree in addition to my social science background.
0: Oh, good for you. That's variety, to be sure. What got you to investigate life after death?
1: Well, I guess I want to know the answer. Yeah, I mean, who among us doesn't? What's that, sir?
0: We all do.
1: Yeah, yeah. Who among us doesn't want to know what happens after we die? And the older I get, I think the more I want to know the answer. And the more that people around me pass away, the more I want to know the answer. So I guess as a lifelong researcher, as a lifelong social scientist, I undertook this research to see what we could possibly know about this question. And the result, after several years of investigation, is this book, Evidence for Heaven, just being released by Baker Books. And it's not a book of mere anecdotes, although there are a lot of anecdotes in there, and very good books out there, inspirational books on I went to heaven, this is what I saw, this is what I heard. But it's not that kind of book. It's actually a book that pulls together the best eyewitness evidence we have for life after death, and tries to share that in a compact way so that people can understand the evidence and really decide for themselves. It's a little like a greatest hits album, if you will. Right, here's the best of what we've learned. Here's the case for the afterlife.
0: Michael, did you ever have any doubts about the existence of the afterlife?
1: Sure. I mean, I've had ebbs and flows throughout my life. I've known plenty of people like that. And I think, natural to wonder about these existential questions. And frankly, I think until we doubt, until we really test our faith, our worldview, whatever you might call it, it doesn't really become our own. It just becomes the worldview of our parents or our teachers, our pastors, our friends, whatever. But I mean, we really have to stress test it, I think. And that's happened for me quite a bit over the years. Frankly, what we found in this investigation gives me increasing confidence, and I'm eager to share some of it with your audience.
0: Absolutely. I'd love to hear some of it. In your book, you talk about seven lines of evidence. Let's start. Go ahead.
1: That is the whole book. So maybe I can give you a big picture, and then we can drill down into whatever you want. And the big picture is basically this. And there are thousands of eyewitness accounts from all over the world of a life beyond this one. Typically people who are very near death or maybe who are even clinically dead and then later return to consciousness with this claim that they've been outside their physical body in some other realm. And the stories are strikingly consistent. I mean, these people, they come back telling stories of seeing themselves from above and traveling through a tunnel and this being of light. And your audience is going to be familiar with a lot of this phenomenology. They tell stories of meeting deceased friends and relatives and sometimes even deceased pets, of being in a place of indescribable beauty. And some report having a full life review. Everything I ever said, thought, you know, did in my life was reviewed by this supreme being and then being sent back to their earthly body. So those are a couple lines of evidence here, is that the prevalence of these things as well throughout history, as well as this the pattern, the consistency of them. But beyond that, one line of evidence might be how their lives are radically transformed when they come back from this near-death experience, or how they report things that they saw around their body that turned out to be accurate when they were unconscious, when they were in surgery. They saw these things in the operating room or outside, these so-called corroborated cases or cases with independent verification. Very probative, very powerful evidence there. there's a line of evidence on how children come back with information about deceased relatives that they never knew. I mean, there's more here than many people realize, and collectively, I think it produces a surprisingly credible case for the afterlife, and it's a case based on eyewitness testimony. That's the point.
0: Michael, how do we know that under NDEs, near-death experiences, the brain isn't doing something biological, creating these events in our head as we pass on or get close to passing on?
1: Yeah, that's an excellent question, and exactly the right question to ask, I think. We really need to be skeptical about these extraordinary claims. And certainly some NDEs could be the result of natural brain-based phenomena. And actually, there are brilliant people working on this in the neuroscience community, suggesting these hypothetical links to natural phenomena, and even finding brain signatures up to an hour after death. So in the book, Evidence for Heaven, we do a bit of a deep dive into their work and try to give a fair hearing to their points, to their objections. Here we look at superstars in the neurology field, that names that may not be household names, but you know, Daniel Kanziela of Copenhagen University, or Jimo Borgergen of University of Michigan, Kevin Nelson, University of Kentucky, Charlotte Martial, University of Liège in Belgium. Again, names that might not mean much to our audience here, but these are the best and brightest in the field. And they are confident, George, that this afterlife is all in our heads, that, that all human experience, including near-death experience, arises from the brain. But to your question now, you know, having said that, this they've not really found any linkages between the brain and actual NDEs. We just have theories. We have lots of theories here, and frankly, I think that implies that we don't know yet what's really going on physiologically. I mean, if we knew, there wouldn't be so many medical theories, right? But even beyond that, let me kind of bring this to a point here. There's also this broader problem of science having not linked the brain to consciousness. The hard problem of consciousness, it's called, if your listeners want to look it up, the hard problem of consciousness. So still, you know, some of these brilliant skeptics, they're insisting that, and I think more ideologically than scientifically, that, look, the brain did it. You know, consciousness can't continue after physical death because it's inextricably linked to the brain. And personally, as smart as these folks are, I think that all of us researchers need to be logical about this, not ideological. Just follow the data wherever it leads. Let's not reject out of hand and quite unscientifically the possibility of a supernatural realm, the possibility of continuity of consciousness after our physical body die. So bottom line point here, some good empirical work is being done to understand what's really happening in an NDE, what's happening with the brain, what's happening with the body. But so far, nobody's been able to link them to the brain. So they just assume that NDEs come from the brain because of their kind of physicalist presuppositions, because of their reductionist worldview that if we experience it, well, then the brain did it.
0: What fascinates me about all this, Michael, is the fact that ages and ages ago, they talked about near-death experiences as well. They've never stopped.
1: Yes, that's true. Near-death experiences didn't begin in the modern day. They didn't begin in today's hospitals or hospice facilities. We have ancient writings from many civilizations, China, Egypt, India, Greece, Rome, even the Americas, that report these out-of-body journeys and movement from darkness into light and encounters with spiritual beings, return to life. All, they bear a resemblance to today's accounts. And these different cultures, they, you know, of course, they interpreted through their own cultural lenses, but their narrative is strikingly consistent. And you know, what's fascinating is that these different people groups across these continents had no communication with one another across those continents. I mean, you think about that, and they're reporting exactly the same things, and these writings are very, very similar phenomena. It appears that these phenomena must be pre-cultural, as ethno-historians might say, rather than being shaped by cultural narratives or religious traditions. So if you'd like, I could share a quick example of how it transcends history here. In Evidence for Heaven, we show a painting in that book of what looks like one of these NDEs. I mean, there's a classic tunnel leading to a bright light, has spiritual beings in it. They're helping people into the tunnel and through the tunnel. And these people have ecstatic expressions on their faces. They're just delighted, mesmerized by the light. A lot of classic elements are in this painting. And you might say, okay, well, so what? It's a painting. It's a depiction of NDEs. Evidence for Heaven? No, that's evidence of nothing. Thank you very much. Except that this painting, George, is from 500 years ago. I mean, it's currently hanging in a gallery in Venice, Italy. 5 centuries ago, this artist, his name is Hieronymus Bosch, a Dutch artist, painted what essentially could have been my book cover in Evidence for Heaven. And it's just extraordinary, the consistency of these stories over time. So things like this, very weighty evidence, I think, in this this case for the afterlife. If some sort of out-of-body experience really does occur as we die, then you'd think that history would record that. And in fact, history does.
0: Hieronymus Bosch, I had a picture called The Garden of Earthly Delights.
1: How about that?
0: Bizarre painting.
1: Yeah, a lot of his stuff does look otherworldly.
0: You have talked about in your book corroborated near-death experiences. What are they?
1: Yeah, corroborated, meaning there's externally verifiable connections to what's being said. I'll give you a couple quick examples. Maybe that's the easiest way to do this. So one woman said that she had floated near the ceiling during her surgery. Very common report here. But while she was up there, she said she memorized a long serial number that she saw on top of a respirator. And another patient recalled seeing said it was a 1985 quarter face up on some cardiac monitor in the operating room. And another patient insisted that she saw a red shoe on the hospital roof as she drifted toward the sky. Now, the staff checked each of these, very skeptical, but they found the serial number exactly as the woman had recited it, all 12 digits. They found the quarter. The date was accurate. They found the red shoe on the roof. I mean, these people were unconscious, George, but somehow they came back with this kind of information. Can I give you a few more examples?
0: Please, yeah.
1: Yeah, so in give you a couple out of Europe here. In France, there was a woman who woke up after surgery, and she not only accurately described her surgical procedure, which she had no specialty knowledge about, but she also was able to describe the simultaneous amputation in the adjacent room. This guy had his leg amputated. They put it in a yellow bag. She somehow knew that. She was right about that. And another French patient who had already been pronounced dead, the doctor was off preparing the death certificate. Then this patient eventually wakes up and can recount for the nursing staff word for word, both sides of a private phone conversation that had happened down the hall after he had been pronounced dead. And in another case, an emergency room patient reported that during surgery, he floated up one floor, his consciousness floated up one floor, and he looked around, saw an empty hospital wing. And he claimed that, well, there's nobody here, but this is weird. There are people in these rooms. He looks closer. They're not people. They're actually mannequins in the hospital beds with IVs attached to them. And so he said, you know, he wakes up from his coma. Doctor, what a weird dream. What do you make of this? And the staff is just exchanging these knowing glances at one another. As it turns out, there was this restricted access nurse training center one floor above, and there's no way this guy should have had that kind of knowledge. This is what we mean by corroborated. What they come back and they report something, and it gets independently verified by the staff or by others. And they're the classic cases that some of your audience may have heard about, the Pam Reynolds case, the tennis shoe case, the dentures case. Your audience can look those up, judge for themselves. And then on top of all of that, you have these accounts from kids, from children awakening from a coma, talking about deceased relatives that they didn't know, and they're correct about it. So this is what we mean by independent confirmation, by corroboration, and there are just dozens of these stories.
0: Do you find, Michael, that those who come back from near-death experiences are different? They've changed somewhat?
1: Most do come back different. And you might expect that, George, because, I mean, they just narrowly escaped death, right? I mean, it's an epiphany. It's a bit of a wake-up call. But we have some pretty rigorous research published in one of the top medical journals in the world, a journal called The Lancet over in the UK, that shows that those close to death who had an NDE change a lot more than those close to death who didn't have an NDE. I mean, it's like test group, control group, very tightly controlled experiment here. And the NDE group tends to return less concerned about prestige or power, accumulation, or their reputation, you know, what other people think of them. They're less anxious. They're more altruistic. They don't fear death anymore, most of them, because they're confident that they know what's next. Plus, we have stories of these radical transformations. I mean, atheists becoming pastors. We have a mobster becoming a social worker. We have people giving up careers as lawyers or executives to enter the helping professions. And why is that? Well, I think it's because they essentially come back with this new meta-narrative informing their life. They now firmly believe that death is not the end. It's not termination, but it's transformation. And that allows them to live differently and to love differently. And it opens up all sorts of other existential questions. If there's an afterlife, well, how do I get to this afterlife? Is it one place or is it two places? And does that mean that, I mean, how I live and what I believe actually matters? And the last thing I'll say about this is, you know, all these transformed lives, all these stories, it's not necessarily proof of an afterlife. It's just what's called circumstantial evidence. But it is consistent with what we'd expect if they did, in fact, have some sort of otherworldly experience that included a supreme being of light and of unconditional love. So, yeah, the transformation, one of the most common things that we see in the research.
0: Michael, do you find that the closer people get to really close to death, the more profound their experiences when they come out of it?
1: Can you just clarify? What you mean the closer they come? You mean like when they're
0: nearing
1: that point?
0: Really near death.
1: Really near death. Well, that's when they start to have these visions, or even after they have been declared clinically dead, which means

0: say that, that yes, I've had that sort of experience. And that would be, I mean, if you do the math, that's millions in the United States, and it extrapolates to hundreds of millions around the world. So yeah, that is when these occur, is when people are right up on the brink of eternity.
1: Michael, where do people get your book, Evidence for Heaven?
0: Probably the easiest way is just to get it through Amazon. It's available in paperback, available in Kindle, available in audiobook. Later on this year, Baker's releasing it as in Spanish as well, and eager to see what people think of it.
1: 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Evidence for Heaven. 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

0: Schweizer, whose investigation exposes weaponized immigration by America's adversaries.
1: I spent 55 minutes with the president in the Oval Office to discuss the findings of the book. It has been very helpful in guiding the administration in some of the policy initiatives that they're taking towards various countries.
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3: Happy Friday. It's a nice night out there. Partly to mostly cloudy skies with lows dipping into the upper 40s to lower 50s. We have some small rain chances this weekend, but far more dry hours than wet. It's partly cloudy with highs ranging from 75 to near 80 on Saturday with a slight rain chance. Sunday, partly cloudy with highs in the low to mid 80s with a slight chance for rain late. I'm meteorologist Kat Campbell in the NCN Weather Center.
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2: That's the late Johnny Cash and June Carter Cash singing one of those classic songs. 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
3: 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And if you're looking for that special person, someone to hang out with, go on a date with, maybe just, you know, maybe you need a new friend, just someone to talk to. 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

0: And welcome back, George Norrie, along with Michael Zigarelli. We're talking about his work, Evidence for Heaven. Michael, are you aware of Dr. Eben Alexander?
1: Yes, sir, I am.
0: Good guy, neurologist, had his own after-death experience, wrote Proof of Heaven, saw things on the other side that he couldn't believe.
1: Yeah, and we were talking before about how there's transformation that occurs when people come back from these experiences. It certainly happened with him. Now, I mean, here's a Duke-trained neurosurgeon, practiced at Harvard and other top facilities, and very, very mainstream in his understanding of the world and how, you know, life ends when we end when our physical life ends. But he goes and he has this very elaborate near-death experience and meets people there and sees things that he just could not explain when he looked at his chart. Sees, I had a coma. My brain was doing things at the time that it just should not be able to do. This is inexplicable from a neuroscience perspective, and it's led him down a very different path.
0: Is it conceivable that the skeptics got it all wrong?
1: I think we need to listen closely to the skeptics. Like I was saying before, they're very smart people, some of the smartest people in the world, and they're trying to understand the physiological linkages between near-death experiences and the brain. But I mean, their whole presupposition is that everything flows from the brain. At least we're talking about the scientific skeptics here. That I mean, these things simply cannot be real events because you know, the brain can explain pretty much anything in human experience. So, and there is no such thing as out of body consciousness, etc. It's increasingly difficult, though, George, to dismiss the case for an afterlife. And really, that's what the book Evidence for Heaven is about. We're just trying to take a dispassionate, above the fray look at what is the evidence over the, especially over the last 50 years since Ray Moody's Life After Life book, the one who coined the term near-death experience. Let's look at the eyewitness evidence, put it all together in one place, and then let people just judge for themselves. Read it, think about what this says. Evaluate it as you would if you were a juror in a jury box. I'm not coming at this as a prosecutor or as a defense attorney. I'm kind of coming at this as a detective. And we need to listen to the skeptics as much as we need to listen to the those who are sympathetic to near-death experience.
0: One of the reasons I believe in near-death experiences, Michael, is because we can't explain life at all. I've had so many physicists and scientists on this program over the years. Not one can tell me how the Big Bang occurred, what it was, what was before it. Nobody can explain that. So when you think of life and death and when all the complexities that are involved with it, of course it exists because we just don't understand anything.
1: Yeah, well, we're trying, right? I mean, that's what research is all about. But I mean, you're asking, you know, the most astute of questions. If the Big Bang really occurred, and then we have, you know, reason to believe that it did. We don't have to doubt that, you know, 13, 14 billion years ago, this stuff came together, exploded, and eventually we evolved into what we are. That's possible, but what's the antecedent to that? I mean, where did this material or pre-material come from that eventually came together and we had this explosion? I mean, that's a problem that hasn't been explained, but if somebody's going to say, well, that's because there was God, and God put all that together, and God used that stuff to create the universe, that's possible too. Inexplicable there, though, is this question, well, then who created God? Where did God come from? So yeah, there's a lot of mystery out there, as you're suggesting, George, and you know, your program is all about that. What are these anomalies? Can we explain them?
0: Michael, does the God factor come into the near-death experiences very often?
1: It's one of the most frequent findings in these reports. People come back and say, I met this supreme being. of light and unconditional love. Or sometimes they'll call that being Jesus. Or sometimes they'll just say it was a light. Or sometimes it was a source or a creator or something like that. But they are 100% confident that it was a being of some kind, a supreme being of some kind. It's one of the reasons they come back so changed, is that the love that they felt from this experience, from this being, was far beyond anything they could even describe. In fact, one person tried to describe this. I ran across this quote. He said that if you took the 1,000 best things in your life and added them all up, and then you multiplied that by a million, then maybe you could get close to this feeling. I mean, that was his attempt to try to put this into human words. So, that's a pretty common it's a pretty common finding in the research. And it doesn't prove God necessarily. I mean, the testimony about God is not necessarily proof of God, but at the same time, we do see a lot of consistency in those accounts.
0: Does anybody mention the devil or hell in near-death experiences?
1: Yes. About 15-20% of near-death experiences are distressing in one way or another. I mean, some are actually hellish, involving demons. Others are just maybe a lonely void of kind of black nothingness. And the research doesn't tell us yet why people have different experiences. But what it does suggest is that death may not just be one doorway, but possibly two doorways leading to separate and quite disparate destinations. And George, if that's true, then it all implies something about not just life after death, but life before death. Specifically, that what we believe and how we live really does matter for the afterlife. So, I mean, it's worth investigating the question for yourself: how do I ensure a heavenly afterlife rather than the other place?
0: Those that report about the devil or hell, are they righteous people or are they somewhat evil themselves?
1: Well, if there's a bit of research on this, they found no real commonalities in the people who report this. They have no commonalities in their worldview and their background and their life, where they're from, their age, any of those sorts. It's hard to correlate it with it. Now, it's emerging research. We have just not enough data here. Frankly, people who experienced that sort of a vision, they've been traumatized. They don't want to talk about this. It's actually hard to gather these data and hard to ensure that they're valid data. So I think that is probably the next frontier. We really need to drill down into that and learn as much as possible from those who had a distressing near-death experience and juxtapose that with those who had positive ones and see why some people go in one direction versus another.
0: When some people come back from NDEs, are they afraid of dying again?
1: It's pretty common in the research that these people do not fear death. They're confident that there's life after death. They're confident that they know where they're going. Now, that's not necessarily true of those who had a hellish near-death experience, but the 80-85% who had a blissful one, you know, they no longer fear death, and they actually no longer fear life either. It's kind of funny. They come back and they say, you know what? I'm just going to live with abandon here. I'm not going to worry about what people think of me. I'm not going to fear reputation or anything like that. I'm just going to live life to its fullest. And I'm going to love people. And I'm going to go back and give as much as I can in this life, because that's what life is really all about. So not only don't they fear death, but many of them no longer fear life.
0: I had a friend who died last week in one of the freakiest accidents I've ever heard in my life. Michael, he was driving on the freeway. And on the other side of the freeway, a tire comes off a truck axle, falls right off, goes bouncing across the freeway, bounces into his lane on the other side of the freeway. He's going the other way and lands right on his car and crushes him, and he dies.
1: I'm so sorry to hear that. That sounds horrible, George.
0: Now, when he went through the after-death procedure, I mean, he was dead, never came back. What do you think he sees right now?
1: Well, it may be the 1,000 best things in his life multiplied by a million. For all I know, I mean, I'm not in a position to say who goes where, but I think we are increasingly in a position to say that we go somewhere, that this life is not all there is, that we are, in fact, more than our physical bodies. So I would conjecture, but rationally conjecture, I think, based on the data rather than based on just speculation or my faith tradition, that your friend, his consciousness, his spirit, the essence of who he was and is, has continued and is somewhere in the next realm.
0: At what point do they realize they've died?
1: Sorry, I'm not really sure. I guess it must be so different than our earthly life, and especially people who are living in pain, people who are living without peace, people who are struggling. All of a sudden, you may be in this blissful realm where there is painlessness, where there is serenity, where there is joy, where you are meeting deceased friends and relatives and others, and you feel better than you ever did in your earthly life. I think at that point, you realize something has changed. Now, I'm speculating based on the data here, and I'm not sure that it's appropriate to embrace what's called universalism, in that everybody goes to the same blissful realm. I don't think that we can conclude that from the NDE data, but I think those who do graduate to this euphoric afterlife experience something from which they just do not want to come back.
0: How many people that experience near-death experiences come back to the point where they change their lives?
1: The research suggests that it's a very high percentage, that it's one of the most consistent findings in the research, where there is I'm more altruistic, I'm more loving, I'm just going to step away from what I thought was important, kind of this worldly understanding of what constitutes success. And I'm going to see that success is something far beyond what I had imagined or what I was culturally conditioned to believe. So yes, there's plenty of evidence that people come back significantly transformed.
0: Do they talk about why they came back? Is there an entity that says, it's not your time, go back?
1: That happens. We see that in so many accounts. Sometimes people come back involuntarily. They simply do not want to leave, but it's not their time, and they're sent back to their earthly body. Other times, the reports are, I was given a choice, and I didn't want to leave my family, or I wanted to be able to say goodbye, or I had other work that I wanted to complete, and I asked this light of love, could I go back, and will I be able to come back to this same place? I was told yes, and so I went back. We have both voluntary and involuntary departures from this other realm back to our current one in these stories.
0: It's dramatic. It really is. What have you learned from all of this, Michael?
1: Well, that's a great question. I'm still processing so much of this, George, but I guess I'm learning that the evidence is not yet beyond a reasonable doubt, but that it's compelling, and based on it, the chances of there being an afterlife for human beings are far greater than 50-50. In other words, I think it's more rational to believe in life after death than to disbelieve it. Or to say that differently, we have to ask, as with any research, what's the best fit of this data, or what explanation best fits this data? And where I've landed is that there's an objective interpretation of the evidence that suggests highly likely that there's an afterlife for human beings. There's clear and convincing evidence, and that's my conclusion, after sifting and compiling this evidence for years. I'd invite others to look at the evidence for themselves, make up their own mind. That's the whole point of this project, and perhaps this book, Evidence for Heaven, is one place to start.
0: Was it easy or difficult for you to write Evidence for Heaven?
1: Well, it's difficult for me to write any book. I mean, it is a project that you get halfway through it and you want to quit almost every time, at least I do. But it was easy in a way, because I was just enamored with what I was learning. And the more I learned, the more I wanted to dig, and I almost didn't know where to stop. We stopped with 7 lines of evidence, but there may be other lines of evidence for the afterlife that you explore on your show, things like mediumship or reincarnation or various other kinds of things, karma, etc., that might point to otherworldly type experience. Now, I don't know to what extent those things are real, but we would use the same sort of methodology. Let's research it. Let's gather data. Let's draw rational conclusions from it. That's what we're trying to do here. And I was fascinated by this pathway, and I'm just overjoyed that Evidence for Heaven is finally in print.
0: Where do angels fit into this?
1: There are plenty of reports of angelic beings and other kinds of spiritual creatures in these near-death visions and these near-death accounts. Oftentimes, they are escorting the person from this realm to the next one, and they're described as being joyful and communicating telepathically, and being very sad when they have to escort people back from that realm to their earthly body. So, I mean, we tend to believe that angels are real. Well, there's lots of testimony about that in NDEs.
0: It's fascinating. Is this something that you would write again if you had to?
1: Oh, this is the most important thing I've ever done professionally, without question. I mean, like you said at the top of the hour, I've had the opportunity to write a lot of books on a lot of different topics, but nothing begins to compare. This is one of the most important existential questions that we can wrestle with. I mean, George, this is more important than the wheel. This is more important than the discovery of fire. All right, we're talking about what happens after we die. What question could possibly be more important than that?
0: That is so true. So true. We're going to come back with calls with you, Michael, in just a moment. Michael Zigarelli with us, Evidence for Heaven. We'll take your calls when we come back on Coast to Coast AM.
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0: WEEB. We've got you by the ears.
1: The Moore County Republican Party's Lincoln-Reagan-Trump dinner is May 12, featuring author Peter Schweizer, whose investigation exposes weaponized immigration by America's adversaries.
2: I spent 55 minutes with the president in the Oval Office to discuss the findings of the book. It has been very helpful in guiding the administration in some of the policy initiatives that they're taking towards various countries.
1: What he shared in that White House meeting is detailed in Schweizer's bestseller, The Invisible Coup, describing how years of weak U.S. immigration policy emboldened China, Mexico, and Muslim radicals.
2: You have these very powerful forces that are saying, no, we are here in effect to transform the United States, not ourselves, to change and adapt to American culture. And with the Islamic community, this is a very, very aggressive posture. We have foreign actors who themselves describe mass migration as a means of subverting and undermining American sovereignty.
1: Purchase dinner tickets today at moregop.com. Join us on May 12th.
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0: this hour from Town Hall. I'm Ron Taylor. The Virginia Supreme Court has struck down a Democratic congressional redistricting plan that had won voter approval. More from correspondent Bernie Bennett.
1: The court's 4-3 decision Friday marked a major setback for Democrats in a nationwide redistricting battle with Republicans ahead of the midterm elections. The plan, approved April 21st by voters, could have helped Democrats win up to 4 additional U.S. House seats. But the court said state lawmakers violated procedural requirements when referring the plan to the ballot. A recent U.S. Supreme Court ruling that weakened the Voting Rights Act has been used by Republicans in several southern states to try to eliminate congressional districts held by black Democratic leaders. Bernie Bennett in Washington.
0: Google has reached a $50 million settlement in a class action lawsuit with a group of black employees.
2: The settlement includes a commitment to equity measures but does not admit liability. Plaintiffs April Curley, Ronica Lewis, Raina Reed, and Desiree Mayon were joined by other former workers from New York and California. The lawsuit claimed Google shunted black employees into lower-level positions, hazed interviewees, and that hiring managers deemed black candidates not googly enough, a dog whistle for racial discrimination. In a statement, attorney Ben Crump says the case is about accountability and that the settlement sends a clear message across Silicon Valley and beyond that companies must ensure fair treatment of black employees at every level. I'm Jennifer King.
0: President Trump says the leaders of Russia and Ukraine have agreed to his request for a 3-day ceasefire and an exchange of prisoners. The president said that such a halt to hostilities could be the beginning of the end of the long war between them. The U.S. military says its forces fired on and disabled 2 Iranian oil tankers after exchanging fire with Iranian forces in the Strait of Hormuz overnight. The United Arab Emirates, meanwhile, reported another missile and drone attack Friday. The violence further undermines a month-old ceasefire. Officials insist is still in effect. News and analysis at townhall.com.
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0: A number of ex-Big Ten and NFL football players are suing their former school over a doctor's alleged sexual abuse. We hear more on this troubling story from sports correspondent Gethin Kulbaugh, reporting from New York City.
7: 30 former Ohio State football players, including some former NFL players, are agreeing to join a federal lawsuit against the university over the sexual abuse of student athletes decades ago by a team doctor. Rocky Ratliff, a lawyer in the case, said Thursday that the men have signed letters of agreement to join a lawsuit. Ohio State has fought lawsuits brought by former student athletes over its failure to stop abuse by Dr. Richard Strauss. Hundreds say they were abused by him. Ohio State says it has tried to reconcile with survivors through settlements, counseling services, and medical treatment. I'm Gethin Kulbaugh.
0: You'll find breaking news and analysis at townhall.com. I'm Ron Taylor. The Pentagon has begun releasing files on UFOs, tapping into public curiosity about unidentified phenomena.
8: The files feature intriguing sightings, such as a bright object making 90-degree turns over Kazakhstan and Buzz Aldrin observing a light source during Apollo 11. The release aims to promote transparency, though experts warn the videos can be misinterpreted. Some members of Congress are pushing for further disclosures, while the Pentagon's recent report found no evidence of alien technology. President Trump says in a post on Truth Social, the release of the files allows people to decide for themselves what's going on. Bob Agner reporting.
0: The NFL and NFL Referees Association have agreed on a new 7-year collective bargaining agreement that avoids a potential work stoppage and the use of replacement officials. The deal runs through the 2032 NFL season. The league began the onboarding process for replacement officials last month. More on these stories at townhall.com. I'm Ron Taylor.
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10: Happy Friday. Tonight's forecast, partly to mostly cloudy. Low temperatures dip into the upper 40s to lower 50s tonight, but warmer temperatures return for the weekend. It's partly cloudy Saturday with highs ranging from 75 to 80 degrees. We will have a slight chance of a passing shower. Sunday, warming up into the low to mid 80s under partly cloudy skies with a slight chance for rain late. I'm meteorologist Kat Campbell in the NCN Weather Center.
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1: We're chatting with Michael Zigarelli. We're talking about his book, Evidence for Heaven. It's an amazing story, and we'll take your calls with him when we come right back on Coast to Coast AM.
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0: And welcome back, George Norrie, along with Michael Zigarelli, as we talk about his work, Evidence for Heaven. Michael, is there going to be a part two to this book?
1: I guess we'll see. I mean, this one took 4 years to compile and to write and edit and get out there. So if there is a part two, it might be a few years.
0: How did you begin the research for your book?
1: Well, it actually began as a seminary paper, George. It was a final paper in one of my seminary courses, and I was just looking at this basic research question of, is an epistemological question, a question of how we know that life after death is real. And of course, mm-hmm. there are plenty of faith-based answers to that. I was looking for answers that come from more of a scientific stance or vantage point. And so it started there. It became an academic journal article after that, a lot of refinement there, and then eventually a book contract, and now it's Evidence for Heaven.
0: Good for you. What did you learn that you did not know?
1: Yeah, that's an excellent question. I think what I've learned is that There may be more people in heaven than we realize. if these data are to be believed, then the narrow gate that we so often talk about in Christian tradition may be a little less narrow than we think, and that maybe God's grace extends beyond some a narrower understanding of who's in and who's out. And so it continues to be a work in progress. Like I said, we don't have beyond a reasonable doubt evidence here, but I think it's more likely than not there is an afterlife, far more likely than not that a lot of people go to a blissful version, and maybe we'll be surprised by some of the people we see there.
0: I wonder what the data is on how many people have died since the beginning of time.
1: I guess I would go to ChatGPT or Claude or something like that, and it'll probably have an instant answer for you. I don't have that off the top of my head. It's billions.
0: It's got to be. So there's a lot of souls up that way then.
1: Potentially, yes. But I assume there's lots of room up there too.
0: Let's go to the phones. Let's start with Mike in Denver. Welcome to the program. Hi, Michael.
2: Hey, George. Good morning. Thank you so much for taking my call. And Michael, thank you so much for your fascinating insight tonight on all this. This has been very, very informative and interesting. And so, Michael, I had kind of a comment and question for you tonight on this. So I found it interesting when you were talking about, can the scientific study of NDEs inform theology, and how can NDE evidence be used evangelistically? And, I found that kind of interesting because, when you talk about, kind of integrating the study of near-death experiences into modern theology, I would think it would be kind of a challenge in a sense, because there are a lot of things that are kind of contradictory, about NDEs compared to the Bible. But, that was kind of my question. How would you use your research of near-death experiences to kind of inform theology? And do we see any specific examples of near-death experiences kind of outlined in the Bible?
1: Well, what an excellent couple of questions you have there, Mike. Yes, can it inform theology? I think that my posture on this is that all truth is God's truth, so we don't need to be afraid of science. We don't need to be afraid of discovery. We don't need to be afraid of evidence. We should look for it, and we should be skeptical. We should sift it appropriately. But at the same time, I think that experience, including near-death experience, could inform theology. I think that maybe theology can inform our interpretation of what we're seeing as well. I think that at least in the Christian tradition, and maybe more broadly than that, we talk about general revelation and special revelation. General revelation, what we see out there in the world, what we discover through science, observation, etc. Special revelation, what we might see through more direct communication by God through Bible or Jesus Christ or something like that. You put these together and maybe you get the whole truth, right? The general and the special. So I think it can inform it. I don't think that one-off stories should be used to recalibrate any kind of theology, but the more universal the experiences become, and NDEs are prevalent around the world and throughout history. The more universal they become, the more we need to take them seriously, and the more I think they can inform theology. And to your second question about whether there are NDEs in the Bible, maybe not exactly with the phenomenology that we see in the modern day, but in the book of Acts, New Testament book of Acts, there's the martyr Stephen, who while he's being stoned and he's dying, he looks up to heaven and he says, "I see the clouds parting and I see Jesus and I see a number of things that are supernatural." That looks like a near-death experience. The Apostle Paul, I think this is in 2 Corinthians chapter 12, talks about him visiting this third heaven. You know, beyond the sky and beyond the stars, the first and second heaven, the third heaven would be in the throne room of God. He's talking about, "I was there. I can't even tell you what I saw there, because it's just beyond words and beyond my ability to say." He's kind of describing what we would today call a near-death experience. I mean, some people think the entire book of Revelation in the New Testament might be the Apostle John's near-death experience. He's very close to death. He's an old man, and he's seeing all these otherworldly supernatural things, and he describes them in that book of Revelation. So, and there are many examples in the Bible, people dying and coming back to life. So I don't think that people who are seeing Scripture, the Bible, as the inspired word of God need necessarily to fear near-death experiences, because they should see some of those in the Bible itself.
0: Michael, would the story of Lazarus be part of that?
1: Well, yeah, sure. Now, we don't know what Lazarus saw when he was on the other side, if he was on the other side, but that is one of those illustrations of somebody being resurrected, somebody dying and coming back to life. And so somebody who would object that, well, people die once and they never come back, and they die and then they're judged and that's that, and because that says that in the book of Hebrews or wherever they're going to find it, well, you got Old Testament and New Testament stories about people dying and coming back to life. I mean, most importantly, Jesus, but there are stories across both testaments of this. And so it shouldn't be surprising that there is such a thing as temporary death.
0: Let's go to Bill in Georgia. Welcome to the show. Hi, Bill.
3: Hi, Mr. George. I love your show.
0: Thank you, sir.
3: I'd like to talk to Mike, if I could, please.
0: You've got him. Go ahead.
3: I was a truck driver, Mike, for 40 years, and I pulled over one night. I was in Oklahoma, and I climbed back in the bunk, and, you know, I got ready for bed, and I went to sleep, but I got woke up, and I could chew my mom. She was, like, in the bunk with me. And she said, "Son, I've died. I love you. I'm happy. I'm in a beautiful place." And that was it. I kind of shook my head, you know. I didn't know what was happening. But I don't know. You know, I've never told nobody this. And I tried to get in touch with George for 2 years. But he's such a fantastic man. I thought he could give me an answer or something. Maybe you can help me. But
0: Did she indeed die that night, Bill?
3: I called my wife the next morning, and she said that my mom had passed a day and a half ago.
0: Oh, my gosh.
3: And I asked, I said, "Well, why didn't you call me?" Well, a day and a half earlier, I was in the state of Washington. I was at the port. I didn't have no service on my phone for 2.5 days.
1: So you're saying, Bill, that your mother had passed away, you didn't know this, and that you saw this vision of her in your truck, and she's communicating with you, that this after-death communication. That's what you're saying here?
3: Yeah, more or less. I think that's what it's called. I'm not sure. Like, I thought I was seeing things or something, so I've talked to my wife about it, but I've never mentioned it to nobody. And I listened to George, and like I say, I've been trying to get stuck with him so long to ask him about this, you know?
1: Yeah, there are a number of stories along those lines where people claim that they've heard from those on the other side. And I mean, I've not been able to vet those. I've not really been able to evaluate the validity of those kinds of stories, but there certainly are a lot of them. You're not alone here. And it's entirely possible that your mother may have been communicating with you. It's just, or some people will object, you know what? You had a dream, it was a coincidence, whatever. I mean, no way to know, but that is one eerie coincidence. I mean, that's something that might be beyond what we'd call coincidence.
0: It sounds like his mother communicated with him and just wanted him to know that all was well.
1: Yeah, that would be a reasonable conclusion from it. I'd agree.
0: That's what I would think too, Bill. Thank you for that story. Ruth in Maryland, take it away, Ruthie.
4: Hi, George and Michael. Thank you so much for taking my call. And Michael, I have a question. My question for you is, have you ever done any research on premature burial? Edgar Allan Poe writes about it in his writings. And George, you haven't played Telltale Heart in a while, or maybe you played it and I might have missed it. But if
0: no,
4: you haven't,
0: I haven't.
4: Could you?
0: I haven't.
4: Yeah, could you please play it again? But I just want to know if you've done any research on that. It happened a lot in the 1800s. And, anyway, have you done any research on premature burials?
1: I have not. I'm going to now. I'll look into it after we're done with the show. But is there some connection you're seeing to these near-death events?
4: Well, the people were actually, they thought they were dead. And then there was a couple cases where somebody, like the lady's lover, the lady's lover, he dug up her grave. She was actually alive. She was still alive. There was another case where they used to... They used to use a galvanic battery. Have you ever heard of that?
1: No, but you know what you're saying here. This is fascinating because one of the earliest recorded near-death experiences is in one of Plato's works, in his work, The Republic. It's called The Myth of Er, E-R, and it's about a warrior who died in battle, or they thought he died, and he was about to be buried, and he was at his funeral, and he comes alive again. He wakes up, and he tells about this fantastic journey that he had to the other side, which looked very much like our modern near-death experiences. I saw these lights. I saw people encamped as if they were at a festival. It was this celestial place. I saw portals to a positive and very negative version of the afterlife and all these people that I saw there. He comes back describing all of this in, and then this is Plato's story, again, called Myth of Ur, but myth in this context means, in the cultural context, means a true story or a story rooted in truth. And so it's kind of a premature burial in a way, or he's about to be buried there. But one of the earliest near-death stories we hear in history is from the philosopher Plato himself.
0: Did you ever hear the saying, he or she is a dead ringer?
1: Oh, yeah, sure.
0: You know what that means?
1: I do not.
0: In the old days, they had diseases and afflictions where people they thought had died, they were still alive, but they buried them. And what they did, they realized, we have to do something about this.
1: They put a bell in it.
0: They would put bells in the coffin, and people would ring it if they were alive.
1: Oh, my goodness. That explains the metaphor. Thank you.
0: And then there's a story I've got to tell you, Michael. There was a guy who was petrified of dying. And he told his family, when I die, I'm really not dead. Put a phone in my coffin with me so I can call you and get out of this. And they said, Dad, don't be silly. When you're dead, you're dead. He said, no, please promise me that. And he made everybody in his family promise that they'd put a phone in his coffin if he died. Well, the day came where he passed and he died, and they buried him, and they had a lot of discussion. They said, are we really going to put a cell phone in there? And they said, we promised him we would. So they put a cell phone in the coffin and buried him. The guy wakes up in the coffin, Michael. He goes, oh, my God, I'm alive. And what frightening feeling. It's pitch black. You know, you've got the coffin door hitting you on the nose. He said, did they put the phone in here? And he's reaching around with his hand, and he feels the phone, grabs it, and he knows he's saved, turns it on. It says no service.
1: No service. Oh, that's classic.
0: Next up, let's go to Ruthie. Thanks for that story. Let's go to Mary in Denver. Take it away. Hi, Mary.
5: Hi, George. Hi, Michael. May I quickly say to Cornelius and his friends that they should take another look at the movie Glory. It's a
0: great movie.
5: Yes. It's about the black and white people coming together to fight for freedom for the slaves.
0: The Civil War. Yeah.
5: Yeah, and I saw it like 12 times. To go to the theater, and one black woman with a theater full of black people. So anyway, I'm calling about my father. He got MS when he was 45, and he became bedridden and blind. And on his deathbed, my sister and I were there, and he was confessing to us, saying he was sorry. And we thought at the time it was because he was sick, but we had blocked memories, and so he was sorry for everything he had done for us. And so then fast forward to 2011, my mom is blind and living with my sister and brother-in-law. She knows the house really well. She's up for breakfast having a raspberry tart and then talking to her granddaughter who's trying to adopt some children. And when she gets off the phone, she goes to use the bathroom, takes the wrong turn, and falls down the stairs, breaks four ribs, and ends up in hospice. And there was a lot of fighting in the family going on, and different people I couldn't visit with my one sister. But anyway, just before the morphine kicked in, and she would never talk again. My brother-in-law, she said that she saw Bud, my father, and my brother-in-law asked her, "What did he look? How does he look?" And she said, "Real good," because he was a soldier in World War II and looked good in a uniform. And so I believe there is a heaven, and he was forgiven for what he did, and that he went to heaven, and she did too.
0: That's a great

0: near death, but they're just near the deathbed, as you're describing here, of a patient or of a loved one. And there's a plethora of research about what they claim to have seen and heard. And healthcare professionals around the globe report these sorts of things. And I guess we're coming up on a break here, but just the point is that across time and across cultures, we've been studying that phenomenon, the very thing that you're describing there, Mary. And these deathbed witnesses don't prove an afterlife, but the reports can't be ignored, and they complement well these other lines of evidence.
1: We're going to come back and take final calls with Michael Zigarelli on Coast to Coast AM in just a moment as we talk about his work, Evidence for Heaven.
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1: Happy Friday. It's a nice night out there. Partly to mostly cloudy skies with lows dipping into the upper 40s to lower 50s. We have some small rain chances this weekend, but far more dry hours than wet. It's partly cloudy with highs ranging from 75 to near 80 on Saturday with a slight rain chance. Sunday, partly cloudy with highs in the low to mid 80s with a slight chance for rain late. I'm meteorologist Kat Campbell in the NCN Weather Center.

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0: Welcome back. Michael Zigarelli with us as we talk about after-death experiences with his book, Evidence for Heaven. Michael, what do you think of exorcisms?
1: I think there's been plenty of documentation on that over the centuries. I've not studied it deeply. I'm not an expert in that area by any means, but I think it's if we're looking at evidence for the supernatural, if we're looking at evidence for demons, for hell, I think that would be one line of evidence that we'd want to look into deeply. And like I said, there's plenty of data available.
0: It's all fascinating thinking about these possibilities, isn't it?
1: It is, especially if it's the case that we're here for a little while on Earth and then we're someplace else for all of eternity. I think it kind of behooves us to think about it quite a bit for ourselves and for our loved ones.
0: What do you think of grief? Is it justifiable?
1: Sure. I mean, it's a human emotion that leads to more emotional health in the long run. It's something that we all need to experience when we pass through some sort of trial or tragedy. And there are five stages of grief. Elizabeth Kubler Ross explained that in Death and Dying back in 1969. But I think when we avoid it, when we stuff it, suppress it, obviously there are plenty of experts out there that could tell us that that's not the healthiest approach to take. At the same time, if we're grieving over somebody who has passed away, again, that's something normal. That's something we ought to do. Maybe the time has come where we can see it in a little bit of a different context, because if the afterlife is real, if these NDEs actually demonstrate that there's something beyond this life, and if it is truly blissful for so many people, as the data suggest, then perhaps one way of healing is to start seeing what that person is experiencing maybe from their vantage point rather than from ours. And we could talk more about, you know, the data on whether we see loved ones in the afterlife. There are certainly plenty of accounts along those lines. But grief is something clearly we should experience and process. But at the same time, maybe NDEs give us a little different vantage point on how to process that appropriately.
0: If we have not had an after-death experience, but we believe in the afterlife, what should that do for our current life?
1: That's a great question. So basically, the question is, if I believe, then you know, What should I do next? And the implications are profound. A couple of things about this. At the very least, we should be rethinking the meaning of death, like I was just saying with grief, right? If the essence of who we are survives, then perhaps death is far less daunting for ourselves. We don't have nearly as much to fear. Well, I mean, we think of death as the greatest evil that can ever happen to us, but maybe that's not true. Maybe it's just the next step in our evolution. Our bodies are made to break down. Not so that we're terminated, but maybe so that we are transformed. And that's why people who have had NDEs no longer fear death. They've come to understand that as part of the natural evolution of life, and they're confident about what's next. But, you know, the other caveat here is that new perspective on death and their fearlessness assumes that the person is entering that paradise that's so often described in these NDE accounts rather than entering the other place, right? So what we have to ask, you know, if there is an afterlife, well, how do we get there? And how do we ensure that that we and our loved ones experience the blissful version rather than the baneful version? Well, unfortunately, George, the NDE research and science generally provide very little guidance about how to get to heaven. I think they provide evidence for heaven and evidence for an afterlife, but no real roadmap on how to get there. Yeah. And so On this most important of questions, we got to turn to our faith traditions for answers. They go where science simply can't. My personal recommendation is Christianity offers a good starting point if you want to explore pathways to the best possible afterlife. You know, its central claim, many of your audience will know this, is that that a heavenly eternity freely available all who put their faith and trust in Jesus. But then, you know, that's a faith statement. not a scientific one, but for those looking for safe harbor for themselves and their loved ones, maybe that's a good place to start.
0: That's your next book, A Roadmap to Heaven.
1: Well, maybe a step, a stairway to heaven, as you were just playing a few minutes ago. One step at a time is what we're taking.
0: Let's go to Roberto in Orlando, Florida, east of the Rockies. Hello, Roberto.
2: Hi, George. Thank you for taking my call. I want to ask him, what is the meaning of consciousness? And also, if he knows any ways, methods, techniques that I can communicate with Jesus Christ.
0: Interesting take. What do you think, Michael?
1: Well, consciousness, and that's really what we're talking about here, is the study of the continuity of consciousness. Does it continue after our physical body dies? I mean, that means that we're awake, and that means that we are fully aware of our surroundings, and it also means that we're connected to those surroundings so that we can respond to external stimuli. So it's kind of the classic definition of what we mean by consciousness, and that's exactly what these folks are claiming to have experienced. I was conscious in this other space, in this other realm. This is what I saw. This is what I smelled. This is what I heard. These are the people I experienced. And it was so much more than a dream. It was more real than real life. I was wide awake, and I'm going to change my life because of it. That does not happen in dreams. That does not happen because of hallucinations. So they're claiming to have a continuity of consciousness there. As far as your second question in communing and communicating with the supernatural realm and specifically with Jesus, well, the Bible gives us plenty of information about how to do that. It is a challenging thing in some ways, but in other ways, it may be the most simple of things. You just start doing it, and then hearing back from the supernatural is tricky. I would ask spiritually mature friends who have been there. I would ask your pastor and others around you who have done this. I would look into the book Celebration of Discipline by Richard Foster, an absolute classic on this very question that you're asking here. So those would be my next recommendations.
0: All right, next up, there's John in Idaho. Take it away, John.
3: This show, I just want to make a comment, George and Michael. This show is such a Mars Hill experience. It's so far out. You have all these kinds of guests. You have Christians. You have non-Christians. You have people who believe in the afterlife, people who think about whether there's aliens. It's just like this is a no holds barred show. And I just want to say that I feel so glad that this can happen in America. But this goes beyond America. We can ask all these questions about the afterlife. I am a follower of Yeshua and Yod Heh Vav Heh. But this is really, I just want to thank you, George. And I think we're all racing toward death. I mean, that sounds terrible, but even if you're a young child, everyone who has ever been born has already died and gone beyond. And all of us who are still alive, we're all going there. So isn't this amazing that you take callers, all these people, like weird people like me and everybody, and we get to have this conversation. So I'm just a big fan, and I just really think we should just, like, you know, reach out and ask God to contact us. So thank you so much. This is a wild show. Where else can this happen? Nobody's controlling this. This is out of control, man, in a good way. And so, you know, bless you guys.
0: All right. What do you think, Michael?
1: Well, it's kind of interesting. You call it a Mars Hill experience, and that's he's referring to something in the New Testament book of Acts there, where Paul goes to Mars Hill in Athens and speaks to the philosophers of his day, and he's trying to convince them of his worldview about Jesus, and he doesn't talk about his Damascus Road experience and seeing the light, and he doesn't go through the Jewish scriptures with him. What he does there at Mars Hill is he says, look, I've wandered around your community. I've seen this statue, says to an unknown God. Now, what you worship in ignorance, I'm going to declare to you in power. And then he goes and he tells them about Jesus Christ. And so he starts with their worldview. He's kind of stepped over to their side and had this conversation with them. And some believed and some didn't believe, but the methodology is fascinating. And that's exactly what John in Idaho is talking about, that the methodology here, we are open to, let's hear the data, let's hear the evidence. It might be wild, it might be weird callers, it might be whatever, but I am open minded and willing to listen to what you have to say, and then I'll process the evidence. It's exactly what we're trying to do in this book, Evidence for Heaven. It's like, here's the data, here's the greatest hits, here's what we know, you decide for yourself.
0: Let's go to Jeremy in North Dakota. Hello, Jeremy, good morning.
4: Hello, George and Michael. I want to tell you, 22 years ago, on December 8th, 2003, I was driving my vehicle up an icy hill. A Ford Expedition started to slide down the hill at me. The Expedition was clear across my lane, impacted my Kia Rio, head onto my shoulder at about 24 miles an hour. Immediately, I was in a coma for 2.5 months. Just before I woke up from my coma, I was under the impression that I was walking up a mountain pathway with my wife at the time, now ex-wife. And as we were nearing the top of the mountain, a bunch of boulders started falling because it started shaking. And I found a cave crevice to guide her into, to protect her. And as soon as I got her inside, I was knocked off the cliff by a giant boulder. And as I was falling to the ground, I heard a voice from the sky that said, Jeremy, your tasks are not complete yet. And just after I heard that, I thought I was impacting the ground to my certain death, and I woke up in a jolt in my hospital bed in Casper, Wyoming. Now, Michael,
0: and he was in the hospital for 2.5 months. What's your question, Jeremy?
4: My question is it possible that I, after that part of her soul that was attached to me in another dimension, because she's not the same person that I married?
1: Well, I guess that's possible. I'm not really sure how to interpret it beyond that, but maybe you have some professionals around you who could help you work through that at a deeper level. But yeah, it's a fascinating story, and this is exactly when people have near-death experiences, is when they're, especially when they're in comas for an extended period of time. So I wouldn't give up on exploring that further.
0: Do you think it's conceivable that priests can solve this problem, this issue of the afterlife? They can explain it?
1: Certainly our faith traditions, whether it's in the Catholic tradition or Eastern Orthodox or the Protestant tradition, and then many other faith traditions, Muslim, Buddhist, Hindu, Jewish, etc., have spoken to this issue of, is there an afterlife? What happens after we die? And I would like to see more of them explore the data, the eyewitness evidence, the near-death experiences as an adjunct to those faith traditions. So I think that we get closest to the truth when we bring together the science and the scriptures. I think that they complement one another quite well, and that is the pursuit of the whole truth. So whether it's priests, whether it's rabbis, imams, whomever, I think that, yes, they can help solve this because they have been the historic experts on this topic.
0: Michael, what is the greatest message somebody can get from your book, Evidence for Heaven?
1: Oh, that's a wonderful question. Thank you for that. I guess my interpretation of the evidence and the greatest takeaway, if you will, is that the evidence offers us more than hope. I think it offers us a rational basis for hope. And some people really need that. I mean, evidence-based reason. So I think it's a whole lot more than wishful thinking to consider, is there life after death? I mean, what we're seeing in the research is promising evidence that we are more than our bodies. That the essence of who we are, whether we call it the mind, the psyche, consciousness, the soul, whatever we call it, the essence of who we are appears to live on after our physical body dies. And that is a data-driven conclusion. And so I think that one of the greatest takeaways here is, we need to lean into that and to explore the evidence for heaven.
0: After you wrote the book, Evidence for Heaven, how convinced were you that there's an afterlife?
1: Oh, I'm 100% convinced that there's an afterlife. I was very close to 100% convinced before writing this, but at the same time, I'm a social scientist, and I want data, not just dogma. And so the more that I've researched it, I think the more compelling the case has become.
0: Michael, give out your website, if you would, which we have linked up at coasttocoastam.com.
1: Sure. People can reach me through michaelzigarelli.com, Z-I-G-A-R-E-L-L-I. So it's michaelzigarelli.com. And you can get the book, Evidence for Heaven, through Amazon and wherever books are sold.
0: Great. Thanks, Michael. Come back again. Love talking to you. For Dan Galante, Tom Danheiser, Sue Trikas, Lex Lonehood, Sean Latasseur, Alec Fernandez, Stephanie Smith, Tim Banal, George Knapp, Richard Serrett, and Connie Willis, I'm George Norrie, somewhere out there on Coast to Coast AM. We'll see you on our next edition. Until then, be safe, everyone.

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9: News this hour from Town Hall. I'm Ron Taylor. President Trump says the leaders of Russia and Ukraine have agreed to a three-day ceasefire and an exchange of prisoners.
10: So they're going to be transferring almost immediately 1,000 prisoners from each side. That's very good. Russia, Ukraine.
11: You plan to talk to them again to try to
10: I will. I'd like to see a big extension.
9: The president announced on social media that the ceasefire would run through Monday. Saturday is Victory Day in Russia, a holiday that commemorates the victory over Nazi Germany in World War II. There are still unknowns about the hantavirus that spread on a cruise ship.
12: For the decades that scientists have known about hantavirus, they've almost always believed that the only way you can get it is from being in contact with the droppings, the dried urine of mice or other rodents. Different viruses have different abilities to spread. Some, like measles, can spread like wildfire. Others are harder to spread. You have to be in very close contact with someone who's very sick, who has a lot of symptoms. This hantavirus, if it's spreading from person to person, seems to be in that latter camp.
9: Alabama lawmakers have approved a plan for new U.S. House primaries if courts allow the state to use different congressional districts in this year's elections. Republican Governor Kay Ivey signed the measure into law yesterday, shortly after the legislature approved it. The action came on the same day that the Virginia Supreme Court dealt a major setback to Democrats by overturning a redistricting plan that could have helped Democrats win as many as four additional House seats. The Alabama law could set aside the results of the May 19th primaries if courts lift an injunction requiring it to use a map with two districts that have largely black populations. You'll find news and analysis at townhall.com. I'm Ron Taylor.
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9: David Attenborough, the excited but hushed voice of the nature programs, turns 100 years old. Correspondent Charles Deledesma has more on the latest centenarian.
18: A birthday message video to David Attenborough is being displayed in central London's Piccadilly Circus as the world's most famous wildlife presenter celebrates his 100th birthday. Later, the BBC hosts a party for Attenborough at the Royal Albert Hall, and cinemas throughout the day are showing his nature films. Through BBC programmes such as Life on Earth, The Private Life of Plants and The Blue Planet, Attenborough has illuminated the beauty, ferocity and sometimes downright weirdness of nature in a hushed, melodic voice that conveys his own awe at what he's witnessing. I'm Charles Deledesma.
9: You'll find news and analysis at townhall.com. An online system used by thousands of schools and universities is back on its feet following a cyber attack.
19: Canvas is used to manage grades, course notes, assignments, lecture videos, and more. Its outage created chaos as students tried to study for finals. A hacking group called Shiny Hunters claimed responsibility for the breach, according to a cybersecurity threat analyst. And a cyber watchdog says the hacking group posted online that nearly 9,000 schools worldwide were affected, with billions of private messages and other records accessed. Rich Thomason reporting.
9: America's employers delivered a surprising 115,000 new jobs last month, despite an economic shock from the Iran war. Hiring was better than the 65,000 that economists had expected, though it decelerated from the 185,000 jobs created in March. The unemployment rate remained low at 4.3%. More on these stories at townhall.com.
20: The Moore County Republican Party's Lincoln-Reagan-Trump dinner is May 12, featuring author Peter Schweizer, whose investigation exposes weaponized immigration by America's adversaries.
21: I spent 55 minutes with the president in the Oval Office to discuss the findings of the book. It has been very helpful in guiding the administration in some of the policy initiatives that they're taking towards various countries.
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22: Happy Friday. Tonight's forecast, partly to mostly cloudy. Low temperatures dip into the upper 40s to lower 50s tonight, but warmer temperatures return for the weekend. It's partly cloudy Saturday with highs ranging from 75 to 80 degrees. We will have a slight chance of a passing shower. Sunday, warming up into the low to mid 80s under partly cloudy skies with a slight chance for rain late. I'm meteorologist Kat Campbell in the NCN Weather Center.
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0: Broadcasting live from the confines of an abandoned radio station in the secluded apartment building of high strangeness. From the foothills of the Colorado Rockies, it's time for full disclosure of the topics they told us were off limits. Hello there, I'm Connie Willis. This is Coast to Coast AM, and tonight, UFO files released. Your thoughts on open lines? Let's hear you. Let's hear you talk about that tonight. So think about those questions that you might want to call in and tell your thoughts. Canadian Sasquatch, Mother's Day weekend, and great music too. We are having a great night tonight. Turn off those lights. Join me for another interesting evening of conversation. And of course, a much needed education and the chance that we might get a little closer to the truth of what lurks amongst us and what is beyond. I'm Connie Willis, and this is Coast to Coast AM.
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0: It's Coast to Coast AM. Connie Willis here. How are you? It is good to be back again here for the weekend. And we have lots of information to cover, don't we? We got a whole lot of things going on. First off, and foremost, even though some of you might put something, prioritize it differently, Mother's Day is this weekend. Don't forget Mama. One day you're not going to have Mama, so you make sure you take care of Mama now. Trust me on that one. All right, so Mother's Day is this Sunday, and whether she's here or not, far away, or watching from somewhere beyond, it's a good time to send a little love her way for sure. Good music for you later on, but also open lines. And yes, earlier today we had another UFO document drop. What'd you think of that? I'm still looking through it. How do you feel? I wouldn't call it earth-shattering yet, but it's definitely worth talking about during open lines tonight. So if you've got a thought about it, let's hear from you. We don't always have to hear from the experts, right? Because I think a lot of you have more facts than people, some of the people that are called experts out there. I don't think there are real experts in it, but let's see what you'll give us at open lines, okay? Before that, though, we've got Mike Patterson back with us. Always good to hear from him and hear about Neff and hear what's new with his Sasquatch adventures up there with Sasquatch Ontario. That's where you can find him. He's a good friend of mine, also just a fellow researcher, the real deal. He's got incredible evidence, those of you that are into evidence. Some of y'all have to have evidence before you believe it. It's hard to believe your fellow person, I guess. You can usually tell if somebody's seen one, especially if you've seen one before, you already know some of the behaviors and things like that. But I think some of y'all could probably tell if someone saw something that they just could not explain, and their white face and their white body, or their, or maybe it's not white, but whatever it is, you can tell from their attitude, from their face, if they've just seen something. So sometimes you just don't have the evidence to prove it. So Mike Patterson back to us again. Thanks, Mike, for being here. I know you always head out to check for Neff whenever you can. So thanks that you gave us a Friday night. We've been trying to get you for a while. And I know that you have some new things happening. In fact, one of your new things is you have an actual book, and people have been asking for that for a long time.
1: Hey, Connie, how are you? Thanks for having me. Yeah, as far as the book goes, you know, it's been over a decade in the making, basically. And, you know, I took the winter to really delve into that and get that finished. And I'm pleased with it. I feel pretty good about it. And, you know, it's written from a perspective of ongoing long-term contact experience. So it has a lot of insight into the truth and reality of Sasquatch. And, you know, it's written from a perspective that I think is probably very unique in that genre.
0: Well, let me ask you this, since this is the day that we've got all this UFO information. I have my thoughts about it. I know a lot of other people have. Everybody's got a thought about it, for sure. But what about your thoughts? Now, you and I both research and investigate all sorts of things. But when I've done the Bigfoot things, I've seen the UFOs around. Have you?
1: Yeah, you know, as far as government is concerned with this whole disclosure thing, I don't need government to tell me anything. Right. It's
0: I don't need them to tell me there's UFOs or not. Right. I mean, I don't need that.
1: No, it's, you know, it's something you can actually go out, and I've learned through firsthand experience with a witness that we had one incident where this was in the fall of 2024. We were at his cabin up Lost Channel area, just about an hour from Parry Sound here in Ontario. And we did a C5 protocol, which is basically a meditation protocol for calling in ships. And it worked. And we had this bright orb flying through the sky towards us. You know, it just kind of showed up. And we're like, what the hell's that? And as it flew over top of us, we saw that there was a hull attached to it. You know, this was at night, right? We saw that there was a hull attached to this front end orb, and it it looked, as soon as they knew that we saw that, they lit up the back end basically. So it was this, it looked like an elongated cigar-shaped ship, maybe about the size of a football field roughly, could have been bigger. And it was completely silent, flew right over top of us. It wasn't very high, and it flew over a little piece of the lake right beside us and then went and parked in the sky looking like a star for about an hour before it was gone. And, you know, that's not the only incident I've had, but it is the only one that I've had where I've used a meditation protocol to actually call one in. It works.
0: Oh, okay. Do you feel that's something people should do, or should they stay away from that?
1: Well, I think it's your intention. You know, what's your intention towards it? Are you just doing it for, you know, for a joke? Then I wouldn't. You know, if you're serious about it and you're looking for that sort of thing, and you know, you have good intention and your heart's in the right place, then sure, why not?
0: Well, I've definitely seen them around the Sasquatch, and I mean, I've just seen them together several times. So I don't know if they're friends, but they certainly know each other. I don't know if they just work together or what, or hang out, but I've certainly seen them together. We're going to be talking more about UFOs and what was released today in Open Line. So I hope that you guys can call in that's never called in before and talk about it and tell us what you think. Going back to you, Mike, and looking for Bigfoot and finding Sasquatch and many other things that you've done. I didn't realize this about you. When I first recognized you, I just remember this YouTube channel. This rain was falling throughout the day onto a tent, and a man was speaking to what was outside, and that was you. And I just fell in love with your whole demeanor of it and your perspective of it and the way you showed it. Very nice, very peaceful. And I didn't realize that you had an epiphany beforehand, and that's how you got into it, doing like wildlife photography. Is that right? What happened there?
1: Yeah, I was, well, first, you know, when I first started in this, I was doing pretty much what most people do, going banging around on trees and putting up trail cams, that sort of thing, right?
0: You stopped that at one point, right?
1: Sorry?
0: I said you stopped that at one point. Once you start doing it, you're like, oh, let's stop doing that.
1: Yeah, you evolve with the situation, right?
0: Right.
1: But it was back in probably 2007 when I was spending my spare time in the woods with a camera. I bought some good camera gear, taught myself photography, and I'm a nature guy. So I was, you know, weekends off, I'm in the woods with a camera. And considering what I've experienced up to this point, I would say I was being watched closely, and I think they liked what they saw as far as how I interacted with nature. And suddenly I get this epiphany to start looking for Sasquatch. And, you know, I didn't really have that on my mind at all at the time when it first started, right? So that kind of just came out of nowhere. But I've had experiences over the years that have shown me they are capable of some pretty incredible stuff. And that includes, you know, some in-depth mind stuff, you know, consciousness, right? They're very evolved as far as consciousness is concerned.
0: Yeah, the very first thing they said to me is we're highly advanced and we're everywhere. Sound about right to you?
1: I can believe that.
0: I know it. That's what they gave me. I'm like, look, I would have never made that up. I would have never thought about that. I would have never put that, you know, into any vocabulary whatsoever, not even knowing anything about them. And that was just amazing. We're highly advanced and we're everywhere. And it was like, wow, they just talked to me. It was great. It was fabulous. Before we get any deeper into some of the other things, though, you got a book out. This is like, you know, a lot of people wanted to get a book from you. They wanted to see it down in writing so that they can read it for themselves along the way. And now we have it, The Invisible Giant, The True Story of Sasquatch Contact by you.
1: Yeah, it's on Amazon, and I'll tell you something. This is I was given a message after I put this out. I was given a message from them, and it upset me at first because I was thinking, oh, maybe I'll get a bit of a residual income from this, right? And it's never been about the money, right? It's always been about progressing the experience and learning. And evolving the relationship, building on that. But I got a message from them. They basically told me they don't want me profiting from this. And I was a bit upset at first, because I put so much effort into that, right? And then somebody had a talk with me, and their words really struck with me. So I went on Amazon and I put it as low as I'm legally allowed to, or maybe not legally, but as low as Amazon will allow me to put the price. That's it. So it's a non-profit book. It's not expensive. So it's for anybody, and everybody, and I hope the whole world reads it, because there's a lot of good knowledge and information and firsthand experience in that, and it really delves into the truth of this subject, and bypasses the decades and decades of physical construct, that people attached to, that they have a difficult time getting past. So this book really opens your eyes and gives you a different perspective.
0: Invisible Giant, A True Story of Sasquatch Contact. You can go to Amazon to find that, and you'll get it very, very cheap, very, very inexpensive. So, 18-year journey you've been doing this, and it began with the wildlife photography in 2007. Something happened in 2008, a major vocal encounter. We all know it, but want to hear from you again on that.
1: I had made a comment on a YouTube video, and some guy reached out to me and said, "Hey, you want to go to a location, a previous activity?" And when he told me the location, it was local to basically, close enough for me to drive to, right? When he mentioned the location, I was extremely skeptical, because I'm new. Right, I'm thinking West Coast. You got to go out to BC or whatever, somewhere on the West Coast, Oregon, or. But when he told me this location, I back and forth with this guy for a little bit, and then it ended up being we met up in October of 2008. It was October 25th, 2008, and we went into this spot, and there's a lot of woods around there, but there's homes bordering the perimeter. The woods are cut into concessions. There's roughly about 5,000 acres. They say protected, but they still log them. So we went in there, and this guy's kind of showing me the ropes. And first time I'd met him, and 4.5 hours later, he picks up this fist-sized rock. He walks up to this big pine tree, and he smacks it a few times. Drops the rock, and then suddenly I hear what sounds exactly like a gorilla chest thump. And I'm pretty good with my sounds in the woods, right? And it struck me so odd. And I remember putting my arm up, just basically saying, be quiet, like, listen. And just a few seconds later, these giant, massive, guttural whoops, they're very raspy. And he sounded 10 feet tall, and he was close. And I remember there was this lady walking her dog, and she came around walking around the corner right after that happened. And so she was closer than we were. And she had this scowl on her face as she walked past us. We just kind of nodded. We're in the midst of this close vocal encounter from a Sasquatch, and when you hear this, there's nothing else it can be. It's just cut and dry. It's like black and white. It's you can tell easily, right? So that moment changed my life and put me on this journey, and It was the very next week I actually went back up there by myself, and I ran into them again, hearing that exact same chest thump call again. And that is the first time, which was very quick actually, that I had my first bout of high strangeness. So right after that, the very next weekend, I went back up there. I had that same chest thump sound. It was a triple chest thump, really rapid. And next thing I know, I don't know, 20, 25 minutes, maybe not half hour down the road on, you know, driving home, not realizing how I got there. You know, I wasn't disoriented or anything like that. I felt normal. Everything felt fine, but I just kind of gave my head a shake and I thought, what the hell am I doing here? I was just back there in the woods. So that was, you know, that came on pretty quick.
0: Wow. That did come on pretty quick for that. What's that area?
1: I'd rather not.
0: Do you want to say? You don't want to say? Location. Okay. Okay. Yeah. Okay. It's not, in the book you talk about, is it, Kawartha Lakes?
1: Oh, the Kawartha Lakes region. That's basically cottage country. That's where I go to visit Neff's family, basically.
0: Okay. So I was thinking it was that way. Okay. I gotcha. No, it's a good idea never to give up your area. People will go in and mess up the relationships. It's all about a relationship, and you've been really, really good with that. Let me just ask you, we were talking about one of the sounds that you had first heard. Is that one of the audio clips that we have?
1: No, whoop. The triple whoop call. I wasn't doing any recording at that time because I had basically just started, right? So,
0: yeah. Well, you catch the bug really quickly when you hear something authentic or see something authentic. And
1: yeah,
0: what are your thoughts about authenticity when it comes to this? You know, there's always people that say, "Well, you know, it's got to be somebody like this, this, or this to tell me that this is real." Not just some bumpkin in the mountains or something like that, which it drives me crazy because some of the best mountain people in the world, hey, they have incredible relationships ongoing with these beings, and they just don't say anything.
1: You know, a lot of people look to science to give them their answers, right? Now, I delve into that in my book a bit about science involved in this subject. And I had the support of John Bindernagel and Dmitry Bayanov, I think that's how you say his last name, Russian anthropologist, basically. Both of them have passed on. You know, they were up there in years, right? But both supported my efforts, and both were not on the side of the paranormal side, but they were open-minded about it. And, you know, by the time they both passed on, they knew there was stuff going on, you know, because I didn't hold back, you know, I didn't hold back speaking about Sasquatch abilities, and both of them told me to, you know, tone it down. We got to have them discovered first before we, you know, take that next leap, right?

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7: Happy Friday. It's a nice night out there. Partly to mostly cloudy skies with lows dipping into the upper 40s to lower 50s. We have some small rain chances this weekend, but far more dry hours than wet. It's partly cloudy with highs ranging from 75 to near 80 on Saturday with a slight rain chance. Sunday, partly cloudy with highs in the low to mid 80s with a slight chance for rain late. I'm meteorologist Kat Campbell in the NCN Weather Center.
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1: It is Elvin Bishop on Coast to Coast AM, Fooled Around and Fell in Love. 1975, that's when that one came around. Bishop, he didn't sing the lead. His drummer, Mickey Thomas, did, if you didn't know that one. Yeah, I know a lot of people are like, no, that was Elvin. No, check it out. Check it out. He gave the song its distinctive vocal sound. I don't know why my phone's going off. I had it turned off. I'm so sorry. I'm one of those people tonight. Anyway, let's get back to the song. Thomas actually was originally just doing a demo vocal, but the band kept it after realizing it couldn't be topped. That's pretty cool when stuff like that happens. I like that. So Connie Willis here along with Tommy Deed, loving those little magical moments too along the way.
2: Ding, ding, ding, ding.
1: I know it. I'm so embarrassed. Oh, my gosh. And I'm like trying to turn it down. You know what? It's the new phone, and I don't know how to turn that down, obviously.
2: But wouldn't most of your friends know that you're on the air right now?
1: Oh, I guess. You know.
2: Hey, Connie, how are you?
1: That's how it happens.
2: How are you, by the way?
1: I'm good. How are you, man? What's
2: I'm doing
1: up?
2: Okay.
1: A big day today, you know?
2: A very big day. We're going to learn more and more as we go through this and talk about it in the next few days. So I may have neglected to tell you it's trivia night. Trivia night with Connie.
1: Oh, no. Okay. All right.
2: Yeah. Now, I got to say, you spit out a lot of information on that last song, so you might have answered a couple of these. So you're only going to get one question this break, but the other ones will have two. So tell me, this is one thing you did not mention. What Elvin Bishop album has that song on it?
1: Okay, now, first of all, I am terrible at all this stuff. I do my research ahead of time, so I'm good. So let's just say it was called Fooled Around and Fell in Love.
2: Ding, ding, ding, ding, wrong.
1: you could have said I was right. No one would know. No one's going to fact check this, right?
2: I can't do that. I have too much integrity for that. You know that.
1: Okay.
2: Strutting My Stuff was the name of the album.
1: Okay.
2: Okay, so we got that out of the way. So you're 0-1. And then real quick, I want to tell folks to check out our iHeartRadio and Coast to Coast AM podcast network. Because it's awesome, we have a lot of shows on there. Have you checked them out?
1: I have.
2: Excellent. Excellent. 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In the search on either of those, you can put Coast to Coast AM. All those great shows will pop up. A lot of listening. And there's also snippets of the weekday and weekend shows, which means a snippet of tonight's show will show up there sometime tomorrow. So that's cool.
1: All right. We got Mike Patterson. More from him next on Coast to Coast AM.
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0: It's Coast to Coast AM that you're listening to. Connie Willis here. How are you tonight? Hope you're enjoying the evening. We've got open lines coming up later and like to hear from you about the UFO day. You know, you can ask about anything on the open lines. That's up to you, but would certainly love to hear what you thought of what was dropped today with the UFO release. If you think it was a big deal or not. Back with Mike Patterson with a new book out. In fact, his only book out. He finally wrote one for us. And that, of course, was called, if you have not checked it out, which I hope that you do because it's next to nothing to purchase. It's Invisible Giant, a true story of Sasquatch contact. And Mike Patterson is a friend of mine. He's also one of the most controversial Bigfooters out there today. I don't know, Mike. I don't see why you are, but what is everybody's big argument over you? That you tell it like it is, because the behaviors that you talk about, any of us that have been a part of that too, it's consistent across the board.
1: When I started into this subject and started putting my stuff out there, you know, my experiences, I guess back in that started in late 2012 with Neff's family. So 2013 was a really huge year, and it was the first time really anybody had heard a Sasquatch vocalize English words, you know, captured on audio. Not saying nobody's ever heard them before in the woods, but basically captured on audio, calling my name, and it was just another level of experience, of contact. I put audio out every visit. I run microphones through my sunroof in my vehicle, and I record all night. And what I have captured over the years has shown me that they are right there with us. You know, there's so many incidents that I have where, we're right there, and we don't hear it in real time because, you know, your foot scuffing on the ground, or if you're walking or just making any noise, it, you know, distorts the sounds around you. But when you listen to the playback on the audio, it's like, oh, there's a voice right there beside us. There's a lot of that, right? So I started speaking about their interdimensional nature. And, you know, and I also believe this is what the whole UFO thing is about, too. I think it's all interdimensional, as is Sasquatch. Sasquatch, I know for a fact, are interdimensional through experience. They're indoors every visit with us. You know, the activity goes on indoors. I've recorded vocals indoors on numerous occasions. So I'm not afraid to share this openly, and I've taken a lot of heat over the years. Mm-hmm. And back then in 2013, nobody was really talking about that. You know, there was, but it was very, very minimal. And anybody that did was, you're ostracized, you're ridiculed, yeah. you know, they try to make you go away. But I was like, no, I'm not going away. And you look at the subject now, and it's all over the place, right? All that stuff is now basically the norm.
0: Oh, yeah. Well, let me tell you, to me, it's the it's the actual, when you learn about the Sasquatch, you're going to learn about everything, I think. I think you can get every answer question or every question answered by them. You know, you do that yourself. You ask them anything and you get answers back. The communication is with them. You don't get a lot of communication with any of the other things that you're chasing down or but you do with the Sasquatch world. That's my findings. I think that's your findings. I want to play some of your great audio clips. I want to start obviously with number one. That's our key to follow. Do you want to set up that for us, or do we just need to play it?
1: I can talk about it after I hear it, because, you know, I don't know what.
0: You don't remember? You don't have the key in front of you? Come on, Mike. What's up?
1: play the vocal, and then, you know, I'll give some in.
0: Okay. That's cool. That's cool. Yeah. Okay, let's play number one. You have what is your audio equipment, man? That is like some good stuff.
1: That was, like I said, 2013 was a huge year. That was in May of 2013. That's when the vocals really started. Mm-hmm. It was the very beginning of May 2013. That's when they really started to let us hear their voice. And that's basically, you know, one of my favorite pieces, actually, a distant vocal. I think pretty much everything I gave you tonight is pretty much on the short end. I didn't want to, you know, because I got some that are long, you know, 2, 3, 4, 5 minute pieces, right?
0: Yeah, so we might have like two of those or something like that. But what is your equipment that you use to get that? It's so nice.
1: Yeah, back then, I've always been using the Zoom audio recorders. At this point, I'm using a Zoom Essential H4 with a pair of omnidirectional mics. They're called Clippy mics. I actually ordered those from England. And that's not that recording, though. The recordings now, you know, it's better gear, right? And I run a battery pack off that. So the setup I have now is pretty good.
0: But you'll do it out in the snow and rain as well. So how do you keep that from being a problem?
1: Depends on how hard that rain's coming down. But, you know, the condenser mics, they don't like to get wet. They don't like that moisture. So I've always used a foam sock or I even use a wool sock sometimes if there's rain coming down. And
0: okay.
1: I haven't had any issues yet, so...
0: That's a good idea. No, that's a great idea. Wool sock, perfect. That's perfect because I just bought something new and I want to do that. I usually stay away from any type of thing like that because I don't want them to go, oh, they're going to record me. No, they're going to try to get video of me. But it seems like with recording sound, audio, they seem to be okay letting you get that.
1: What I do, if I go into a new area with Neff's family, you know, this I've been doing it since day one, so... You know, it's expected basically, but I just speak to the forest. I tell them what I'm doing. I'll hold up my audio recorder and I'll say, hey, this just allows me to hear your voice. I can't see anything. There's no camera. And you know, people might wonder, well, how do they know what you're talking about? They know. Oh yeah. They know it all. They really understand us and understand our electronics, and they can interact with our electronics and all of them. So I I'll say it out loud what my equipment does, and I'll ask them to respect it, and you know, they tend to oblige. I've never had an issue. Except once they wanted me to stop recording indoors, and it took 3 tries before I listened, but, you know, they didn't break my recorder, but they did dunk it in a bucket of water for a second, that third time.
0: Really? Well, that'll do it. Were you just being stubborn Mike Patterson and going, no, I'm going to keep recording? Or?
1: Well, first time they popped out the batteries. I think that's what it was. They popped the batteries out. The second time, they popped the SD card out. And third time's a charm, right? So it's like, okay, I won't record indoors anymore.
0: Well, I want to play this other audio clip, and that is, it's number 2, and it's Neff letting his voice be heard, basically, is what we're about to hear. Do you want to say anything before that? Do you know which one we're talking about?
1: Yeah, I got to hear it again. Sorry.
0: Okay, I'm not going to ask you that ever again. Okay, all right, let's hear number 2.

0: Good old Neff. Tell us about Neff.
1: Yeah, he's quite the character, and he's got an incredible range, tone, you know, low end, not the high ends. Like, he can go up into really high pitched. Just his range is, you know, it's incredible. There was a lot of accusations over the years that people thought it was the property owner. I'm like, he can't reach those notes. But yeah, Neff, I don't fear him. There's no fear. I'm not in fear of getting hurt or anything like that. And if I have upset him, then I do my best to correct myself, because I really value this relationship and working on this and building this friendship with his family and their people. You know, there's this winter's actually the end of the winter, in March, this past March. We were given, I think that was the last snowfall that we were up there for the year, and we were given a 20-inch footprint. You know, I took video footage and that, and that wasn't Ness. That was I think probably an older brother, but just massive print. Like, you know, we took our boots off and stuck our feet right beside it, just to show the difference. That put him probably in the 12-foot range, whichever one that was in the family, right? Mm. And when they give you something like that, it's like you know everything is cool, everything is all right. And you know they're standing right there watching, too. Mm-hmm. You know, this is how it is, right? They yep. can go where they want to go. There are no barriers. There's no walls with them. So activity has happened in the most unlikeliest of places. It's happened indoors and out. I've even had it happen in my vehicle on numerous occasions. And even capturing a vocalization on my dash cam in the car while Dwayne and I were on a back road. You know, we're on location for a visit, and sometimes we'll go for a little drive in the back roads in the woods there, and we tend to have company with us when that happens. So yeah, it's anything can happen. It's pretty crazy.
0: Yeah, one of the things you talk about is they choose who they engage with. That's exactly one of the first things I ever learned before ever going, is they either like you or they don't. Or you might be you know, it's always a good idea to have somebody with you when you're walking the woods or around the woods or stand up in the mountains or something. And they say, be careful who your partner is, because if they don't like who you have with you, they're not going to engage with you either.
1: Yeah. They are, if you go in with the wrong intention, you're just not going to get anything. Basically. Maybe they'll
0: leave. And I learned that. It's true. Yeah, it's, that's right. They'll start throwing stuff or giving you the growl that lets you know it's time to go. Yeah, it's amazing. I love that. And that's one of the things that people don't understand, I think. They have feelings. They care. They love. You can feel that. You can feel them when they are close to you. They also have this sense of humor to just prank you and mess with you. But they also respect you, what you ask for. And you've just done some amazing things with that kind of thing. I know you know all that kind of stuff as well as I do. But what about all these people that, well, I don't care what you say. I don't care about this. I got to see it for myself. Okay, I understand that. But doesn't it get old when people are like, well, we need a body. We need a bone. We need DNA. We need all this other stuff. Once you know them and you get to be around them, and I say you get to be around them, you are not worried about getting DNA, bones, or a body from them. In fact, it's insulting at that point.
1: Yeah, you know, it's kind of disturbing whenever I hear that from somebody. It just seems very, very low vibrational. you know, the Sasquatch, they're people. You know, they have names, they have families. They're people. They're the epitome of don't judge a book by its cover. They are far more evolved than humans in their consciousness. You know, basically is it's unfathomable of how much they understand. Like I've had a couple of incidents where the first time they did this, I was sitting outside in the chair, it's at night, we're watching the forest, and I had my hands clasped in my lap, palms up, and I had this thought in my head of a marble dropping into my hands, and it happened instantly with that thought. And I thought at the time, were they reading my thought before it even reached my conscious mind? It was that, you know, the speed of which they reacted. And then it happened again this winter. Dwayne and I are sitting at the kitchen table. We're having a conversation. And all of a sudden, I'm focused on what he's saying. All of a sudden, I get interrupted with the thought of a marble. And instantly, a marble comes out of thin air simultaneously. And it's like, now I understand. You guys put that thought there.
0: So I love the marble stories. I love the marble stories. We're going to talk about them when we come back. Also, UFO disclosure or anything, we'll talk about that on Open Lines if you'd like. Connie Willis here on Coast to Coast AM.

0: 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We've got you by the ears.
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5: News this hour from Town Hall. I'm Ron Taylor. President Trump says there will be a three-day ceasefire in the war between Russia and Ukraine, along with an exchange of prisoners.
6: Posting on Truth Social Friday, Trump said the truce would last from Saturday to Monday, saying, quote, "I am pleased to announce that there will be a three-day ceasefire in the war between Russia and Ukraine." Russia had previously announced a two-day unilateral ceasefire to mark its May 9th World War II Victory Day on Saturday. Ukraine previously stated that it, too, had offered a truce, but this had been ignored by Moscow. Trump also wrote, "Talks are continuing on ending the war," adding that, "We are getting closer and closer every day." Bill Alexander, Washington.
5: Officials are taking precautions in the wake of that hantavirus outbreak on a cruise ship that has killed three people. Dr. John Lowe says Americans from the MV Hondas will be heading to the National Quarantine Unit at the University of Nebraska Medical Center.
7: We are tracking that the ship that is in focus will arrive in the Canary Islands sometime Sunday. And at that point, we're aware that all of the passengers and crew will come off of the ship, and the passengers that are on that ship will be moved back to their home countries. So what we've been called on to do is to support the U.S. In bringing back a group of American citizens back to the U.S. safely and to ensure that they're safely monitored.
5: America's employers delivered a surprising 115,000 new jobs last month, despite an economic shock from the Iran war. Hiring was better than the 65,000 that economists had expected, though it decelerated from the 185,000 jobs created in March. The unemployment rate remained low at 4.3%. The war hasn't affected the American job market so far. News and analysis at townhall.com.
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5: It's free diapers for everyone. Well, at least in California.
9: California will soon provide infants with hundreds of free diapers before they leave hospitals after birth. Officials say the goal is to ease the financial burden on families welcoming newborns in the notoriously costly state. The state will provide 400 diapers to each newborn through participating hospitals. The program in its first year will be limited to hospitals largely serving low-income patients, and then it will expand statewide after that. Rich Thomason reporting.
5: Stocks rose to records following the latest sign that the nation's job market's doing better than economists expected. The S&P 500 climbed 0.8% yesterday to an all-time high after a report said employers added more jobs last month than expected. The Dow edged up 0.1%, and the NASDAQ composite rallied 1.7% at the closing bell. More news at townhall.com. Verdicts are reached for four suspects in Haiti's 2021 presidential assassination.
10: A jury in Miami has convicted four men in the assassination of Haitian President Jovenel Moïse. They were found guilty of conspiring to kill or kidnap the elected leader, providing material support, and violating the U.S. Neutrality Act. Prosecutors say the men helped put together and finance the plot. More than two dozen foreign mercenaries are alleged to have attacked Moïse's home near Port-au-Prince in July of 2021, killing him and wounding his wife. Several other suspects charged have taken plea deals and are serving life sentences. Another 20 people, mostly Colombian soldiers, face charges in Haiti, where spiraling gang violence and a crumbling judiciary have stalled the investigation. I'm Jennifer King.
5: Alabama lawmakers have approved a plan for a new U.S. House primaries if courts allow the state to use different congressional districts in this year's elections. Republican Governor Kay Ivey signed the measure into law yesterday. More on these stories at townhall.com.
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12: Happy Friday. Tonight's forecast, partly to mostly cloudy. Low temperatures dip into the upper 40s to lower 50s tonight, but warmer temperatures return for the weekend. It's partly cloudy Saturday with highs ranging from 75 to 80 degrees. We will have a slight chance of a passing shower. Sunday, warming up into the low to mid 80s under partly cloudy skies with a slight chance for rain late. I'm meteorologist Kat Campbell in the NCN Weather Center.
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I looked on the wall at the old clock on the wall. By that time, it was 10:30 then. I looked down the bar at the bartender.

0: 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Now, here's your guest host, Connie Willis.
1: That is John Lee Hooker on Coast to Coast AM. One bourbon, one scotch, one beer. I'll go with the bourbon. Kentucky in here. You know, we got to stick to our roots. 1966 is when that happened. That song was a hit, a slow blues storytelling track that basically became a barroom staple long before later covers, you know, like John Lee himself. You know, he's talking blues, delivery style, influence, generations of rock artists, and that includes the Doors and ZZ Top as well. They talked about John Lee and his tunes over and over again. Connie Willis here once again. Mother's Day this weekend. Do not forget about that. And I know, yes, there was a UFO file released today. And while I'm staying neutral on it for right now, I do want to know what you think. You can go to our website and you can read about it as well. But also, is this meaningful? Are we still waiting for the real stuff? Maybe you'll give your answers tonight on Open Lines here on Coast to Coast AM.
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0: Hey there, you're listening to Coast AM. Connie Willis here with you, and I'd love for you to check me out over at ConnieWillis.com and sign up for my newsletter. It's free. It's called Where's Willis? I'd love for you to go check that out. You'll learn a whole lot of really cool things along the way, too, and that is at ConnieWillis.com. Mike Patterson is talking to us right now from Sasquatch, Ontario. You can find him on YouTube. You can find him on Facebook. And he's got a book out now, Invisible Giant. We've been waiting for it. It's a true story of Sasquatch contact and basically lays out an 18-year journey. And that begins with his wildlife photography in 2007. Mike, I know you worked hard on this book. I know you did. And I want to ask you about, I know in reading it, it got pretty wild talking about the Sasquatch selfie. Talk about that for those that have not heard about that.
1: So it was back in December of 2019 that the property owner, he had stepped outside, and it was close to midnight, so obviously it was dark, and he heard a childlike giggle. And we've been doing this a while, so he knew something was up. He couldn't see, you know, what was making the sound, but he pointed his camera, his phone, and he took a photograph. Usually he hears the shutter sound, like a camera shutter sound, you know, when he takes a picture with his phone, and he didn't hear it. So he took another shot, a few seconds later, and didn't really see much. And when he went inside and he zoomed in on it, there was Neff standing behind a fence, leaning on the fence. In one shot, he's got a grin. Another shot, he's got a full-on smile. And, you know, he was posing for those. Dwayne didn't see him, like I said, when he took the shots, right? So he contacted me right away, and he told me, and he sent me the pictures, which were kind of degraded through the phone. And then he sent me the originals. So the next visit, I had asked them, you know, through written communication, because I've developed written communication over the years. I use a sketch pad and a chalkboard, which I leave on the kitchen table. I'll ask questions out loud and then I'll write them down. You know, we'll step outside, come back in, and sometimes there's a response. That next visit, I asked, you want me to put those photographs in a video for the world to see? And I expect them to say no. They wrote down, not yet. And, you know, that was completely unexpected. I said, oh, not yet. And I just left it there. So it was almost 3.5 years later that they would give me a message, Mike, you show, to put those pictures out. But we sat on them for almost 3.5 years. And when they were put out, it was before AI took off. So AI wasn't there yet, because since, you know, people have tried to pull some funny stuff. But anyways, up to that point, there was a couple of incidents. I also use a point-and-shoot camera, which I leave on the kitchen table, and they have imposed, I call it imposed photography. It's a very real thing. There's some stuff written in my book about, what's his name? Sirius, Ted, is it Ted? This guy who used to impose photographs onto a camera device, and he was studied by science, and
0: right.
1: And there's also the skull experiment stuff, where, you know, similar stuff with that too, right? But there was a couple incidents where there was photographs imposed onto my camera, but we could tell it was from those originals that Dwayne had taken. And the first time they did it, they were, you know, all just bits and pieces, all blurry. And I had asked them, I said, oh, can I, you know, because I figured they're all blurry, you can't really see much. I said, you know, can I put these in a video? And they said no. And I thought, okay, you know, I wasn't going against that. And perhaps they were even testing me, I don't know, to see if I would listen, right? Which I did. And then they did it again at just before they wanted, before they asked, you know, for the full photographs to go out. They imposed, did the same thing, and they put it was much more clear piece of Neff's face, up close of his nose and in his eyes, you know, partial up close face shot, you know, but closed in, not his whole face, right? And I had asked him, oh, can I put this in a video? And they said yes, to my surprise. I didn't expect that. So I did, and I called that Sasquatch selfie, and that was from those original photos that they had imposed, right? And then it was, I think, the very next visit or next week or something after that, that's when they told me to put out the real, you know, those real shots. And I was, by that time, I was pretty, I was almost hesitant because I knew what was coming, right? Just like when I put out the audio for the first time, there's a lot of ridicule and nasty that comes with that. And, you know, of course, the same thing happened when I put out the photographs of Neff, you know, people ridiculing, say, oh, they're Halloween masks, this and that. And they're not, you know, they're real, but I can understand how it's difficult for people to accept because they're clear as day, right? So, but anyways, that basically
0: they are they're very clear. They're very, very, very clear. And what a face. You were right. At one point you had said that you had the face and you weren't showing it to me. And then at one point you said, it's not what they don't look like what you think. And you're so right. But you know what? I've seen a lot of different faces. There's a lot of different faces. The hairlines are different. The ears are different. The hair's different. So
1: I have the answer to that.
0: Yeah,
1: I have the answer to that. They, because of Neff's nose was such a unique shape, I had asked the question, do your people have different races like humans do? And they said yes. And it makes total sense. They are people.
0: Yes,
1: so, yeah.
0: That's right. That's right. That's right. Let's hear another audio clip that you've sent us. Let's go to number 3 and hear that, and we'll let you talk about what it is afterwards. We're going to go, here we go.

0: Was that, that was two Sasquatch?
1: Yeah, there's actually two family members speaking there. I believe that's Neff, and then a younger, I believe, female member of the family. I think that might have been his little sister, and speaking simultaneously, you know, speaking over top of one another. There's some really weird kind of sounds in there, too. At one point, it's, I don't know, it's like he's gurgling in his throat or something. It's just very bizarre. And then at the very end, there's that little, you know, smack sound or whatever that is. That's a rock, basically tossing, hitting the ground with a small rock.
0: And this is you with your microphone just outside in a specific spot.
1: And I think that one Dwayne recorded.
0: Okay.
1: I believe that was the only visit that I have missed since day one of doing this, of, you know, making the visits to his cottage with him. I missed one visit, and I believe that was something that he captured on that that one visit.
0: Wow. I cannot believe you missed a chance, man. That is your thing. I can't believe it. You know, things happen.
1: What, once since 2012, that's it. Once.
0: Well, I can't believe even that. All right, let's go to the fourth audio clip and hear that one. Wow.
1: So that's actually it's a excerpt from a longer clip. And again, there's two family members there. One's Neff. They're right at my vehicle. And there's a part in that. It's not in that little piece there, but I think the younger one was playing with the foam sock over my audio. That's why I didn't, you know, play that part, because it's just a lot of staticky noise, right? And then Neff kind of yells at him. It sounds like he yells at him, kind of gives him crap a little bit for maybe messing with my stuff. I don't know. But, yeah, that's two of them right at my vehicle.
0: Are you okay? Are you placing your vehicle exactly where you think they might be, or do you just place it out there and then they just come to it?
1: I mean, no, so I park in the same spot every visit. Like, we're surrounded by woods, but we don't even go into the woods. It's
0: they come to you. I get it. They'll come to you.
1: Yeah. Throughout the winter, we like going in the winter because, you know, the snow cover on the ground allows us to see the footprints, and it also allows to see if there's any human activity, because they can't hide their prints, but the Sasquatch can. So we've gone out. There was one visit this winter that we're inside, and it was snowing pretty good. So by the time we went outside, there was just a fresh blanket of snow everywhere. No fresh tire tracks from any vehicles going by, no foot, just nothing, just clean. And we step outside, looking around, there's nothing, no prints. You know, you turn your head for a sec and then look back, and boom, there's a footprint right there. And it's over top of ours that were just made. So, you know, that was Ninyanin, a younger male in the family who now has a 14-inch print. I think he's probably close to 7 feet tall, in that range. Mm. And he gave us two footprints. And that happens in real time. So that actually happens quite often at this point, where we step outside, there's nothing, and then suddenly there's prints and even trackways. That happened this past winter too. We get this long trackway when there was nothing just seconds earlier, right? So these prints are happening in real time as we're standing out there.
0: I love when they leave gifts and things like that for you. And a print is a gift, by the way, those of you that have never done it. When you get prints, that's a gift. They know that's what you want. They're doing that for you. I still think about the time. It was a long time ago. You had noticed something and you said it. And I was like, hey, yeah, that's pretty cool. Because sometimes out of nowhere, you'll just see some footprints. And then maybe you'll see them step 5, 6, 7 times or less, or maybe more, and then they're gone again. So, you know, the question is, okay, where did they go? But also, where did they come from? We're just out of nowhere in the field. They started stepping. So that's always been questions with everybody. But you also brought up one time, you said, I don't know where it came from, but wherever it came from, it was dirty on the floor, because they would have dirty feet and then it would clean up as they walked. And I found that pretty interesting.
1: Yeah. So
0: were you ever able to pull up the dirt and find out maybe what part, you know, learn anything with the dirt color or anything?
1: No, I don't. I don't want to. I'm not giving anything to science anymore, Connie. I don't trust them.
0: Yeah,
1: like I've learned Sasquatch. They choose to leave their footprints. They can move around.
0: Yeah,
1: us
0: that's
1: today.
0: Right.
1: It's not a problem, right? You know, the dirt and the prints. There was a few times where there's a trackway that starts, and you know, especially this one time, there was this trackway that started, and there was, I don't know, there might have been 30 prints or something, and the very first two, I found the very start of the trackway right in the middle of the road, and there was a lot of dirt on the one foot. The other foot was just very bizarre, because the snow was not stepped down. It's all kind of bumpy, like it's bizarre, right? And then it takes a couple steps and it's gone, right? The snow's clean again. So, but I don't collect that stuff. I don't collect hair out of prints anymore. I used to do that. I ended up getting some Russian geneticist working in a U.S. government lab got fired for doing some analysis on some hair samples that I had given to a third party who had that connection, right? So I didn't feel very good about that. So
0: right,
1: at this point, although there was one incident, I don't know, maybe a year ago or so, we were talking, or sitting at the kitchen table talking, and we had this incident back in 2013 where we were sitting in the chairs outside, and suddenly I get a hand. It felt like a hand, but hair covered, placed over my face. It covered my nose and mouth. Firm, but didn't scare me. But right when that happened, there was this kind of this smoky-like substance right in front of my eyes, just maybe 3-4 inches from my eyes, right there, just before he put his hand over my face. And I told Dwayne, because it was dark, and I said, I explained it as darker than dark, because I could still see it in the dark. And then it happened to him. Same thing right after I explained that. So years later, basically whatever it was a year ago, you know, I don't know the date anymore, but we were sitting at the kitchen table having that discussion and talking about that incident. Dwayne gets up, stands up. I got the fridge behind me, right? We're sitting at the kitchen table. So he gets up to, you know, grab beer out of the fridge, and suddenly he's like, what's this all over the floor? And it was this black powder. And I ended up collecting this stuff, and it felt very soft. It looked like almost charcoal-y, but it left no mark on my fingers, right? And I scooped this stuff up and I put it in a plastic bag. I ended up giving it to John D'Souza, former retired FBI, and because I met him at a conference at the Native Center here in Toronto, that he came down to do a presentation. So I thought, oh, what a, you know, perfect opportunity. So that was on the Saturday, and I told him the story about that, and I was coming back on the Sunday. So I had asked him, you know, can I bring some of this stuff in for you to you know, get checked out? And he did. He had it checked out by one of his connections, who basically, as soon as he saw it, the guy knew what it was. He goes, I've seen this a number of times. It's one of three things. It's either this stuff has been found when a UFO is either landing or taking off, or when a rocket is taking off, or when a portal has opened and closed, I guess. So it wasn't any of the first two things. And you know, the only other thing that made sense was this, you know, residue left from a portal. I still have a little bit of it. And oh, he didn't end up doing any analysis on it, but it had a little bit of...

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5: Happy Friday. It's a nice night out there. Partly to mostly cloudy skies with lows dipping into the upper 40s to lower 50s. We have some small rain chances this weekend, but far more dry hours than wet. It's partly cloudy with highs ranging from 75 to near 80 on Saturday with a slight rain chance. Sunday, partly cloudy with highs in the low to mid 80s with a slight chance for rain late. I'm meteorologist Kat Campbell in the NCN Weather Center.

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2: And this is from 1973, Dr. John, his biggest hit ever, Right Place, Wrong Time. 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You know what I'm talking about, Tommy D. That's good stuff.
3: I do indeed. Great song there. Great song. You ready? First of all, I
2: need
3: to see how much you know about the song in a minute. But first, I want to tell people about our YouTube channel. You've seen our YouTube channel, right, Connie?
2: Oh, yeah. It's nice. It is.
3: It's interviews of recent and past shows. It's free to sign up. And we're always adding special best of compilations. So all you need to do is go to coasttocoastam.com. Go to the top, hit that little YouTube icon. It's the third one from the left. And you're in, and it's free, and it's hours of entertainment. So we hope you enjoy that. Connie, answer this question, if you will. Would you do that for me?
2: Okay. Yeah, and I stink at this, but go ahead.
3: Okay. Right. Tell me.
2: I'm ready.
3: That song.
2: I can't believe it. Wait a minute. Okay. Interesting.
3: You turned off your phone, right?
2: Well, I tried to. I asked Siri how to do it even, and I just got a call from somebody named Tommy Dan.
3: Because I was seeing if you turned off your phone so we could do the show.
2: Man, I hit it. I put it up underneath the pillow. I turned it down, put it under pillow.
3: Turn that baby off. Okay, so that song, Right Place, Wrong Time, peaked at number blank on the Billboard Hot 100.
2: Peaked at... number one.
3: Number nine.
2: No, it never hit one.
3: Never hit one.
2: On which one? Which one?
3: Billboard again? Hot 100.
2: Oh, Billboard. Okay. Yeah. I look at the other one.
3: Oh, okay. Fair enough.
2: I get my information from the other one. It was number one.
3: Okay, and here's your...
2: I don't know. I'm just throwing it at you. But I thought it did hit number one. I thought it did hit number one.
3: Here's your second one. Ready?
2: Okay. Oh, okay.
3: What is... that was by Dr. John, right? Say yes.
2: Yes, Dr. John.
3: Okay,
2: yes.
3: Good. What is Dr. John's real name?
2: Did you know before you looked it up?
3: Nope. I do my research.
2: Okay, good. Good to know.
3: Yeah, not all this stuff.
2: His name was Joey or Byron or something like that.
3: It was Malcolm John Rebeneck Jr.
2: Oh, my gosh.
3: So there you
2: go. Who knew that one? I got a question for you.
3: Okay.
2: Okay, so who produced Dr. John's Right Place, Wrong Time?
3: I don't know because I wasn't a big fan of his music and I never really researched it or studied it.
2: Okay, so I'm going to be saying that sometimes when I talk to you on these answers. Well, it was either someone named Alan Toussaint, I believe that's how you say it, Quincy Jones, Phil Spector, or Tom Dowd.
3: All right, well, since I'm just jumping at the blind guess, Quincy Jones.
2: Now I get to laugh at you, right? Quincy Jones, come on, are you crazy? Come on. No, it was Alan Toussaint or Toussaint, or I think I'm saying it wrong, but it was Alan did that, but it was a good guess.
3: Fair enough.
2: There you go. All right. Thanks, Tommy D. He'll be back, and we're going to be taking your phone calls next year with Mike Patterson, Coast to Coast AM.
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0: It's Coast to Coast AM. Connie Willis here. Yes, I got a new phone and it's like I can't turn it down. It's like, because you got to keep it on to communicate with everybody throughout the show. There's a lot of things happening, moving around. And then it's like, of course, Tommy gives me a call. Okay, yeah, we'll remember that one. That was good. I'm like, oh no, over here freaking out. He knows what to do. He knows what's happening. Anyway, I hope you guys are enjoying the evening. We are going to take some phone calls. We're talking to Mike Patterson right now. You can pick up his book, his new book. It's a beautiful cover on it. It's a great book, Invisible Giant, A True Story of Sasquatch Contact. You can go to Amazon and pick it up for less than a loaf of bread, let me tell you. So go check that out. It's a nice gift. And we thank you for that too, Mike. It's our last segment. We're hoping to get through this with some phone calls and get in a lot of other cool things that you've done for us, Mike, of the audio. But I wanted to ask you a couple things. What was the black stuff right before we left? There was this black, and you, I guess you found out what it was or something about it.
1: Yeah, as I mentioned, the guy who, he didn't do a full analysis on it, which was disappointing. He was upset that proper protocol wasn't followed with paperwork filled out and all that. But it basically, the only thing that resonated out of the three things he mentioned was from a portal. You know, this is a residue from a portal, and it had a level of radioactivity to it. It was very, very low. But he ended up, I gave most of it to him. So he ended up, disposing of it. And I have just a little bit left that I hope at some point I can, you know, get a full analysis done on it.
0: That'd be great. Love to hear about that. That's very interesting. And you talk about the marbles. Tell people about that and then we'll grab some calls.
1: The marbles, with Sasquatch, there's a lot of indoor activity that goes on with this. They're interdimensional. They are a terrestrial, ancient human type that is interdimensional. They have an understanding of energy and consciousness. So the activity is, it's indoors every visit, right? There's never really been a lull in activity. It's been with us every visit since day one. So there's a lot of apports, objects out of thin air, and marbles have been a main object that they've used. They've used a lot of other stuff as well throughout the years, but I'm not happy if I don't go home with a marble. You know, I gotta get one at some point in the night. There was one incident. I've used my vehicle a lot for interactions. They'll put handprints and stuff, and so one time outside, I'm checking my vehicle. I got my flashlight looking for any finger markings, handprints, and I'm standing, I don't know, maybe 3 feet from my vehicle. And in between that space, there was 10 clear blue marbles that basically bounced off my chest and then landed on the ground all at once.
0: Oh, that nice.
1: That was pretty wild. I was even given what looks like a handmade marble that is about the size of, you know, one of the larger marbles. I put it against one of the ones I have at home that I got from them. And what was interesting, I weighed it against a real marble and they weighed the exact same weight. I can't remember what it was, like 32 or 34 grams or something. And there's a little flat spot on this homemade one, and I didn't know what it was at first, this marble looking thing. Maybe it's clay or something, but it, you know, feels like a stone. It's hardened, right? And it wasn't until I got home that I thought maybe this is handmade by them. And the next visit when I went back, I'd asked them that question. They said yes, it was made, you know, it was a handmade marble by them. And I had asked them how old it was, and they wrote down 700. I don't know if they're messing with me, because they do that often. It was the next visit that I tried to get that answer out of them, and they didn't they didn't respond to it. So, you know, it's possible I might be sitting on this 700-year-old
0: That's cool.
1: marble of antiquity made by the Sasquatch. You know, it's quite possible.
0: You know, I also look for those fingerprints and those handprints, and much easier than footprints when you're in an area where the terrain just will not accept it. But it is so cool when you get a handprint and a fingerprint. You can see sometimes the hair, but definitely on the handprints, you get these thermal ridges. I mean, they have fingerprints. You can track them down. You know, it's individual. I love it. It's amazing. And talking about like the marbles coming out of coming out of thin air, the day that my dad passed, later that evening, my mom is at the end of their bed at one point, and I'm at the end standing. She's on it at the end. I'm on the outside of it standing. It's kind of like a sleigh bed kind of thing. She throws, or at least I thought she threw this little peppermint candy at me. I was like, Mom, what'd you do that for? She's like, I didn't do that. And I, you know, she was right there in front of me, less than a foot away. I'm like, well, of course she couldn't have. Why? I'm only saying that because she's right there. And after she and I argued back and forth a little bit about that, we were like, Dad, you know, because it was a peppermint, those little individually peppermint candies, Starlights or something like that. That was his candy. And he had been in the hospital for so long, there wasn't any candy there for him, for anybody to even grab. But at one point he threw... We just know that was my dad saying, hey, here I am, and throwing a piece of candy. So it goes across the board in all of, I'm sure, in all of the different situations. As you and I both know that one film that I can never remember the name of it, and Tim Coleman's behind it, who's a friend of mine. But they were doing the seances and bringing this stuff down out of nowhere, thin ice. I mean, it was like plants and stuff. What's the name of that film again? I always ask.
1: The Skull Experiment.
0: Yeah, that's it. The Skull Experiment. S-C-O-L-E, right?
1: Yeah.
0: It's an amazing movie. And then to see these things happen in front of you, it's real. It's real across the genres.
1: Yeah, it was a 5-year study, basically, you know, scientific study into the paranormal.
0: It's amazing. And it's amazing to see it in front of you. So I know that that's really cool. No matter how many times it's happened, it's still just amazing for that to be the case. Well, we're going to hit, let's hit a phone call or two here before you go. Let's go to first time caller, John out of Houston. Hey there, John, welcome to Coast to Coast. How are you tonight?
2: I'm okay. I wanted to talk about the, not so much about Dr. Patterson there, but I am visually impaired, and I wanted to talk about I want to be an advocate for the Lighthouse for the Blind, and I don't know if you're familiar with that, but they don't really have anything for the blind. But now, as far as Dr. Patterson goes, I can only say I haven't seen any UFOs, but I did see. I'm a Trekkie fan, and that's about as close as I got to any UFOs. But and I saw a it was a episode where Captain Kirk had went on this planet, and it was deserted. It was destroyed by this creature called a Zorn. And, you know, that's about as close as I came, but I, you know, got to UFOs. But, so that was basically, but I really wanted to talk about that. So, you know, you might want to have me back on later, you know, if you could, so I could talk about this, Connie.
0: Okay, John, make sure you talk to Tommy as you leave here, and we appreciate your phone call. Let's go to wildcard line number two, talk to Eric out of Nevada City, California. Hey, Eric, how are you tonight?
3: Pretty good, Connie. How are you?
0: I'm okay. I'm hanging in there.
3: Yeah, boy, the hanging in there part, I totally understand that. You know, you're always asking me about if I've seen any Bigfoot lately, and the answer is no. I haven't seen him in years now. And, you know, I had quite a rapport with the family that used to come across here because, well, you know, I'm elderly, I'm disabled, and, you know, they do that mind speak thing, and I got to know them pretty well. And then I ended up in a phony lawsuit, and out here in California, that's really easy to do. And I was just went to sleep at 3 in the morning. I had to be up at 7 and in court by 9, and they started the beating on the trees. And I went out, and man, was I mad. I kind of cussed them up one side and down the other, and I haven't seen them since then.
0: Oh.
3: I'm hoping they were able to understand with the mind speak thing, because like you say, they can read your mind. There's no doubt about it. Why I was so upset, I was trying to, you know, give my mom the right to die at home, you know, with Alzheimer's, and I had a sibling who was trying to take her away. My mother made me promise long before she got to where she couldn't understand anything with the Alzheimer's that she did not want that sibling to get a hold of her, you know. And I felt kind of bad about it, but, you know, what can you do? Yeah. But I haven't seen him in a long time. I've seen a lot of other weird things, like, you know, the hyena I was telling you about.
0: Right, right. But you can relate to Mike, right?
3: Huh?
0: You can relate to Mike. You can relate to Mike with his relationships that he's had for so long.
3: Oh,
0: you
3: yeah,
0: can...
3: I felt horrible about it because I never heard the pounding again. And, you know, because I basically told him, just cross the property. You don't have to, you know, ask me permission. And I was cussing pretty good at the time because I don't wake up gracefully, you know, especially when I was all worried the way I was. So it was totally my fault, you know. But and I do kind of miss him because, you know, it's pretty much just me and, you know, I told you about what happened to Coco getting, or did I? He got poisoned by a certain dog food company.
0: Oh, and, no.
3: Yeah, two cans of their so-called Pro Plan took him out. You know, and I didn't realize the treats I'd been giving were coming from this, that for the last 4 years were coming from the same company. And Coco was my kid. He really was. I mean, he was a border collie and the smartest animal I'd ever had in my life. And I loved all my animals dearly, but he was, you know, he was a valedictorian if he'd have been in college, I'll tell you.
0: I'm sorry to hear that, but thanks for calling in, Eric. I know we're about to wrap up the show here, but I want to talk to Mike before we take off. Is there anything else that you want to make sure you say before you go? I mean, you've done so much work and you're still doing it. It's not even work. It's research. It's fun. It's just doing what you want to do. It's in your heart. But is there anything that you want to say to people out there that maybe you feel that they want you to get across with the book, but apparently they're happy now that you've lowered the price, correct? That they seem fine with just getting the info out.
1: Well, I haven't gotten any reaction about, you know, after I made sure I dropped that price as low as it would go. I got the reaction, you know, before that. But, you know, when it comes to this subject, we're right on the precipice, and this is all connected to the whole UFO subject as well. It's all interconnected. It's all involves interdimensional activity, and we just need to keep an open mind because, you know, we're truly conditioned. And one thing Sasquatch contact shows you is how conditioned humans are. They also show you there's a much broader spectrum of reality going on around us that, you know, we don't, most people don't get the chance to observe. So they, you know, they are there and they're reaching out to us and they're making contact with more and more humans. And, you know, it's getting us to a different place in our understanding of consciousness.
0: Hey, Mike, thanks for coming back again, telling us more, giving us some audio clips to share. And don't stop, okay? Don't stop. In fact, I know you're going out tomorrow night, so have a good time, be safe, and let us know what happens.
1: All right. Thank you very much, Connie.
0: by Mike, Sasquatch Ontario. That's where you can find him, sasquatchontario.com. You can also find him on YouTube with the same. An Invisible Giant, A True Story of Sasquatch Contact. That's his book that you can check out at Amazon at a very low, low price. So take advantage of that. Alrighty, stay with us. We've got open lines going to happen next. And you know about the UFO droppings, right? Some of the things that they sent out today. What do you think? Maybe you can talk about that. We'll see. Stay with us, Coast to Coast AM.

0: 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We've got you by the ears.
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6: News this hour from Town Hall. I'm Ron Taylor. It's a setback for Democrats in Virginia.
7: The Virginia Supreme Court has struck down a Democratic congressional redistricting plan that had won voter approval. The court's 4-3 decision marked a major setback for Democrats in a nationwide redistricting battle with Republicans ahead of the midterm elections. The plan, approved in April by voters, could have helped Democrats win up to 4 additional U.S. House seats. But the court said state lawmakers violated procedural requirements when referring the plan to the ballot. A recent U.S. Supreme Court ruling that weakened the Voting Rights Act has been used by Republicans in several southern states to try to eliminate congressional districts held by Black Democratic lawmakers. I'm Haya Panjwani.
6: President Trump says U.S. forces again showed their superiority, responding to Iranian fast boat attacks in the Strait of Hormuz.
8: You probably heard we took our 3 destroyers and we rammed them through some pretty big stuff today, and the destroyers weren't hurt in any way. The people weren't hurt, but they were firing at us, so we were firing back at them.
6: The president also told reporters in Washington that the ceasefire was holding despite the violence. Secretary of State Marco Rubio says European allies must move beyond rhetoric and take concrete action against Iran.
9: The fundamental question every country, not Italy, every country needs to ask themselves is, are you going to normalize a country claiming to control an international waterway? Because if you normalize that, you've set a precedent that's going to get repeated in a dozen other places. And if the answer is no, we don't want to normalize it, then you better have something more than just strongly worded statements to back it up.
6: A hot virus outbreak on a cruise ship in the Atlantic Ocean has sparked fear among Spanish passengers, not from illness, but from potential stigma upon returning home. Sensational news and memes have fueled anxiety, with many joking online about the ship being sunk. News and analysis at townhall.com.
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6: One of women's basketball's most decorated players is adding a unique honor to her high-flying resume.
13: Basketball Hall of Famer, four-time WNBA champion, five-time Olympic gold medalist, and now State Bird. Sue Bird will soon have the title of Connecticut State Bird. That's according to a bill approved this week by the Connecticut legislature and headed to Governor Ned Lamont's desk for his expected signature. She'll share the State Bird title with the American Robin starting next year. The Syosset, New York native is beloved in the Constitution State. She led UConn to national titles in 2002 and won four WNBA titles with the Seattle Storm before retiring in 2022. I'm Gethin Coolbaugh.
6: The New York Jets and running back Breece Hall have agreed on a three-year contract extension worth $45.75 million. The deal makes him the third highest running back in the NFL. Breaking news at townhall.com. The stock market closed the week with quite impressive records. Seth Sutel files this report from New York City.
14: Stocks rose to more records on Wall Street following the latest sign that the job market is holding up better than expected. The S&P 500 rose 0.8% Friday. Employers added more jobs than expected last month, even though the war with Iran is raising costs for energy across the board for households and businesses. The Dow edged up 12 points. That's less than 0.1%. The Nasdaq Composite rallied 1.7%. Monster Beverage and Akamai Technologies rose after reporting solid quarterly results. Crude oil prices climbed as the outlook for an end to the war remains cloudy. Seth Sutel, New York.
6: Shipping companies are being whipsawed by uncertainty over how and when the Strait of Hormuz might be reopened more than 2 months into the Iran war. You'll find more on these stories at townhall.com.
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16: Happy Friday. Tonight's forecast, partly to mostly cloudy. Low temperatures dip into the upper 40s to lower 50s tonight, but warmer temperatures return for the weekend. It's partly cloudy Saturday with highs ranging from 75 to 80 degrees. We will have a slight chance of a passing shower. Sunday, warming up into the low to mid 80s under partly cloudy skies with a slight chance for rain late. I'm meteorologist Kat Campbell in the NCN Weather Center.
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1: Going back to 1988, Steve Earle, Copperhead, wrote Coast to Coast AM. He blended that country with rock and Celtic influences. That's what it is that you're going, what is that? What is that? And it's still got that outlaw story going on. Love it, love it, love it. That is just good music right there. So I hope you're enjoying the evening. Guess what we got coming up? We got open lines. Tomorrow night, we'll also be back. I did want to remind you of this. Tomorrow night, we're going to be talking aliens and UFOs because Brett Oldham is going to be with us. Sorry, Brett. I don't know what happened. Brett's going to be with us tomorrow night. Great friend. He is probably the most famous alien abductee out there. And been taking all his life, so he's got a lot to talk about. Always interesting to talk with Brett. And then we also have Doug Meacham coming up tomorrow. He's a he hypnotizes people. He regresses you. He can either help you to stop smoking, or he can regress somebody like Bob Gimlin. And he talks about the Gimlin-Patterson film. Yeah, the Patterson-Gimlin film. That's going to be tomorrow night. I'm looking forward to that. So stay with us next. Open Lines on Coast to Coast AM.
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0: It is Coast to Coast AM. Connie Willis here. How are you tonight? Good music, good conversation happening. And you guys have texted me and sent messages like crazy about the UFOs and what a bit of disclosure came out today. So let's talk about that on Open Lines. Now, listen, it's Open Lines. You can talk about anything you want, but I'd love to hear your all's thoughts on this. I can tell you my thoughts on it as of right now. Apparently, these are all unclassified things that you're seeing. So you're not seeing anything classified. You're seeing things that are unclassified. Maybe you saw some things that you've never seen before. Maybe some of those things could be lens flare. Maybe they've found out what they are already, because some of those were pretty old, right? And did you notice where a lot of them were from? Did you recognize where the videos were taken? And did you see something strange? Did you also wonder, hey, is that the shape of what they're seeing, or is that the target spot when the camera is out there shooting that and filming that? You know, that's just the center, right? So I know I had to ask some people some questions about that. I talked to some military people. I've talked to some other people that you guys would know in the field. And kind of so far, everybody's like, and that's kind of what some of us expected. Even though there's more transparency, that's great. Thanks for letting us see all that. But I guess my question is, what do you think? And do you really need the government telling you it's real? So, again, it's Open Lines. You can call and talk about anything. But I'd love to talk to you about that. If you'd like, let's see what you guys got. Let's see what you got tonight. Let's have some fun. Have a good time. And no trivia questions. I'm not good at them. Let's go west of the Rockies and talk to Aaron out of Arizona. Hey there, Aaron. Welcome to the show. How are you?
1: Hey, Connie. I'm doing good. Cool to be on tonight. I wanted to tell you about a song that I like that is related to Canadian Sasquatch. So are you familiar with the music of Stompin' Tom Connors?
0: No. Unless it's a TikTok thing.
1: No, it's not at all. He's probably one of the best singers from Canada, but little bit about him. The reason that they call him Stompin' Tom, he used to, whenever he'd play a live show, he would have this little rectangle of plywood he would stand on with his boots, and he would stomp on it during some of the songs, and that's how he got his nickname. And he actually has a song called the Sasquatch Song. So I was looking at the lyrics there, and when you get a chance later on, listen to it. It's a cool little funny song. He's sort of like a folk singer, you could say, you know, writing songs about stuff like that. But and I have a few comments on the Bigfoot vocals I heard earlier. But the song basically describes a guy going out in the midnight sun, you know, being way up north there hunting for Bigfoot, and he sees Sasquatch up in a tree, and he asks, he makes a bet with Sasquatch. He sees him way up in a tree crotch, he says. So he's standing in a V of a tree. And so the guy says, I bet you can't play hopscotch way up in that tree. And he says, oh, yeah. So he bet his wristwatch that Bigfoot couldn't play hopscotch up in the tree. So he lost his bet, and he had to give the guy his wristwatch. And then Bigfoot runs off, and then the guy goes and tells the Mounties about it, and Mounties go searching the area, and he finds Sasquatch in this tavern inside of a cavern wearing the guy's watch. And so the Mountie makes a bet with Sasquatch, like, you got to give the guy's watch back. And then Bigfoot says, you got to play hopscotch with me and bet your watch. And so they play inside the tavern, and the Mountie loses his watch. And so after all the Mounties go putting bounties on the land is what it says. And then if nobody catches Sasquatch, there won't be a wristwatch found in the land. It's a really cool, you know, funny little song. And I think it was the second Bigfoot vocal that you played. I was just sitting here listening to it. The one that really sounded like he was trying to make words, like Bigfoot was trying to make words. I was listening to it, and I could picture in my mind, like, this big, giant, you know, fuzzy guy just sitting there talking, making noise, you know, just really having a good time. And it, even though I haven't, you know, had any encounters in person myself, which I think would be awesome to, you know, to be a part of that, it really makes me think, you know, these creatures, even though physically you can't get close to them because they're always at a distance, keeping that, you know, that gap, that physical gap, but it, even though they don't make words like we do, like the guest was saying earlier, they have families and, you know, mother, father, you know, you got young ones, and it honestly does give them more human elements, you know, even though they're not exactly like us. I would say that we are related to them as far as that goes. Wouldn't you agree?
0: Oh, absolutely. But they do get close to you. And some people have hugged, shook hands, touched, things like that before. There's some people that I would actually believe about that. And I guess being around them, you know that that's totally possible. But they also do say words. Like when it comes to Mike Patterson, he had, of course, "We love you, Mike," and some other things like that, too. You can hear the words. And even though telepathy is like the thing, mind speak, whatever you want to say. But also, I know a lot of people that when they first walk into the woods, they'll hear the people, you know, the Bigfoot that they go to see all the time, they will hear them say their name. One of them was Mark Green in Alabama. And Mark said, "Connie, when I come in here, I'll hear, 'Hey, Mark, hey, Mark.'" And he said, "They know my name. How do they know my name? How do they say my name?" You know, it's really cool. So actually, I've heard those things. I don't know if you're still on the line or not.
1: Yeah.
0: But I think you had something to say about the UFOs. We'll grab your answer, and then we'll go to somebody else about their thoughts.
1: Oh, not the UFOs. I had one other question. When somebody goes into the forest or in a group with you, if somebody brings positive intentions and curiosity with them that they want to, you know, have an interaction, that person would receive something like that. Does it also go the same for if you bring like worry or something bad's going to have to happen to me? Is that the whatever vibe or intention you put out there? Would you say that that's the kind of experience or reaction that people will receive?
0: That's interesting. It's really come down to, from what I've learned and what I've been taught along the way too from people, it's more of the intent of, I'm going to get a picture of you. I'm going to, no one's going to know that I'm going to do this. I'm going to try to get evidence of you. I'm going to try to do something to maybe have you get cut and you bleed, and then I'm going to get your DNA. It's that kind of stuff, you know. Or if you're just one of these jerk people that, you know, there's some jerks out there, right? If you take somebody that their whole bottom line is to do something, to get something, to grab something, so they can show the world maybe they should be famous, or, you know, which doesn't happen, by the way. But if they have these ulterior motives of, I'm gonna catch one, kill one, take a picture of one when they don't want it, that's the kind of intent. You know, a lot of people will go out there and make gifting tables, and they'll put gifts out for the Bigfoot. And it's nice when those are gone. And usually there's another gift given back. But somebody could go in there and just mess up the gifting table. And there's just bad intents to just harm anyone, anything, or mess up the whole research that's happening. And that's more of what everybody's talking about, as opposed to, if you happen to be sad, or you happen to be worried, or you happen to be afraid, they can address that too. They can actually bring you back to happiness. I've seen that a lot. And one of the things that I want to put together is where people get together and have relationships with them, because they really do take away a lot of depression and sadness. Because when you see such a wonderful sight of, and having the knowledge that they're way more advanced than us, having the knowledge that, hey, Elon, you don't need to go out in space. Come here. We've got plenty of things for you to see down here that are way more advanced. And it just changes your life. So thanks for the calls. And let's go grab another one here real quick before the end. Thanks for calling us, Aaron, and all that information. Let's talk to Vaughn, east of the Rockies, Beaumont, Texas. Hey, Vaughn, how are you? Welcome to Coast.
2: Hello, thank you. I originally called to ask Patterson, do you have the sounds copy written? Because I know Ron Moorhead has his, and I couldn't put my transcriptions you know, in my own words, on the YouTube, but I did transcribe it exactly on the Decoding Sasquatch Language on YouTube under Coast to Coast AM, and it's a precise dictate, you know, transcription, minute and seconds, you know, recorded. Mm-hmm. The snippets from the program. And anyway, you know, if people want to find it, they go to Decoding Sasquatch Language under Coast to Coast AM. But I called, you know, for the open lines for psoriasis, seborrhea dermatitis. That's caused by a mite called Demodex mite. So if people want to look that up, they can reverse that or cure it. Just rub it over the skin and it kills the mite.
0: Well, that sounds like a terrible thing to have.
2: Yeah, but ivermectin, I mean, you know, everybody has the mite, but different people react differently to it. And the older you get, you know, the more mites are on your face, in your eyelids, and everywhere. But psoriasis is one of the illnesses that's, you know, skin problems that's caused by acne, seborrhea dermatitis. All you do is go to Tractor Supply and get the ivermectin and rub it over the skin in about 90 days. You're going to have real clear skin if that's the only problem you have.
0: That seems like a miracle worker for a lot of things, that ivermectin, yeah. Isn't it?
2: Uh-huh. They can read it on, you know, on the internet. But, you know, I've been using it. It's a very good product. It's dandruff.
0: Yeah, we're kind of losing you there, Vaughn. You're going in and out. But we thank you for the phone call. And I've heard that to take care of a whole lot of different things, right? And I know you all have too. I know you all have, because we are the crowd and the audience that talks about those things and passes them on to everybody else to let them know, here's what works, kind of thing. I get it. Let's see. Do we have enough time to grab another one really quick here? Let's go to wildcard line number 4. Talk to Ian out of Canada. It's a Canada night here. What's going on, Ian? How are you? Welcome to Coast to Coast AM.
3: Hey, Connie. Thanks for taking my call. I guess it sounds like you had a really special experience, you know, with that peppermint thing.
0: So yes. That's really
3: really good
0: that
3: for you.
0: Amazing. Thank you.
3: I guess my question is, I guess if people think that the Zapruder film was kind of faked,
4: I actually have a story about kind of an urban legend. So when I was a kid, I used to camp around this place called Muskrat Lake. And so there is a rumor that there was like a Loch Ness monster type thing. They called it Mussy. And so, you know, I guess there's no evidence or anything like that, but, you know, I guess just, you know, a little, kind of tidbit, if you will. It's a Muskrat Lake's in Cobden, Ontario. So, but, really the question I had was sort of, you know, if you think that, you know, the Zapruder film was kind of faked, or if it was like some guy in like a costume or something like that. What are your thoughts?
0: What's the film again? Are you talking about the like Patterson Gimlin?
4: It was like the original kind of like Bigfoot film, like the one that kind of went out. Like the kind of the grainy one with the, you know, the grainy sort of Bigfoot Sasquatch kind of film. You know, is it possible or, but it also sounds like, you know, you've had some, you know, kind of personal experiences with kind of, you know, finding some, you know, some evidence and things. So, that's always interesting as well.
0: Yeah, absolutely. Are you talking Boggy Creek or what was the name of the film? I'm sorry. I didn't hear it.
4: They called it the Zapruder film or so. I think I could be misremembering. It was the very, very first kind of like the.
0: So the real, know, I guess, film of Patterson Gimlin, where they believe it was a real Bigfoot walking.
4: Yeah. I think I'm kind of like merging kind of two things.
0: Let me
4: something else.
0: That's all cool. But let me tell you, tomorrow night, the second guest is going to be in Doug Meacham, and he's going to actually tell us about where he regressed Bob Gimlin with the Gimlin Patterson film. So that's going to be cool to hear. So you'll hear that. But yeah, special stuff. They're real. They're out there and more to come. We've got open lines happening. Love to hear from you. See what you think about what's happening. Connie Willis here on Coast to Coast AM.

0: the policy initiatives that they're taking towards various countries.
1: What he shared in that White House meeting is detailed in Schweizer's bestseller, The Invisible Coup, describing how years of weak U.S. immigration policy emboldened China, Mexico, and Muslim radicals.
0: You have these very powerful forces that are saying, no, we are here in effect to transform the United States, not ourselves, to change and adapt to American culture. And with the Islamic community, this is a very, very aggressive posture. We have foreign actors who themselves describe mass migration as a means of subverting and undermining American sovereignty.
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6: Happy Friday. It's a nice night out there. Partly to mostly cloudy skies with lows dipping into the upper 40s to lower 50s. We have some small rain chances this weekend, but far more dry hours than wet. It's partly cloudy with highs ranging from 75 to near 80 on Saturday with a slight rain chance. Sunday, partly cloudy with highs in the low to mid 80s with a slight chance for rain late. I'm meteorologist Kat Campbell in the NCN Weather Center.
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1: This is the Animals on Coast to Coast AM, and that's House of the Rising Sun. I can't believe that it was 1964 that that came out. Based on a traditional folk song already out there, their version turned it into a dark rock classic, something we all have loved because we're still playing it now, and it was one of the first rock songs to use a full-length narrative structure. And that helped push the rock music into more serious storytelling territory. And I wish I would have asked Tommy D something about this. That way I could just, you know, turn it into trivia.
2: Did you?
1: So you don't turn it against me.
2: No, we don't turn it against you. We just have fun.
1: Okay.
2: Did you, you know, he was talking about the Zapruder film, right?
1: Yes. Oh, I was about to say that too. Yeah. So he was talking about the JFK assassination.
2: Right. I think he
1: made But he was also asking about. But he also asked about the Bigfoot. So
2: I think he called the Patterson-Gimlin film the Zapruder film by mistake.
1: Yeah. Yeah. I think that was it.
2: Because that was a big film. That was key evidence for the Warren Commission.
1: Yeah.
2: That was a big one. So we want to tell everybody about emerging artists. We play people's music, people that send us music on the first Sunday of each month for the first 2 hours. So if you're a musician or a singer and you have recorded music, we'd like you to send it in. Just go to coasttocoastam.com, put emerging artists up in the search and fill out all the information. Send your music and we just might play it and you'll hear it right here on Coast to Coast AM. Connie.
1: I thought I was going to get by with it. I thought you were just going to forget, and I was just going to go, yeah, we'll open lines continue.
2: What's the name of the singer who sang that song? Don't Google.
1: The Rising Sun?
2: Yeah.
1: You're Googling. I'm going to say it was...
2: keep buying time.
1: Hold on. I am. I'm buying time. I'm thinking. Hold on.
2: You're looking at Google is what you're doing.
1: No, really, I'm not. My hands are up. I promise. I can tell you who produced it. I can't even tell you that. Who is it?
2: Eric Burdon.
1: Oh, man. Did you know that or did you have to
2: I knew
1: it
2: that.
1: Up?
2: Yes, I did.
1: Come on. Really?
2: I did know that. Yeah. And the promise. Animals, of course.
1: Promise?
2: Yes. Who doesn't know that?
1: No crosses. No crosses. Fingers crossed.
2: That's good. We're
1: Take
2: good.
1: Take a needle in your eye.
2: I knew it. Okay, now, what number did it reach? It reached the same number in both the UK and the US. Tell me what number it reached.
1: I got number one.
2: It did.
1: Okay.
2: You are correct. It reached both number one in the US and the UK. Good one.
1: Thank you, baby. All right, Tommy D.
2: See you later.
1: I'm going to come back. Okay, we'll see you. We'll see you later. I'm going to come back with something for him. I've got something for him. We'll see. See how that goes. All right, open lines continue here on Coast to Coast AM.
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0: It is Coast to Coast AM. Connie Willis here, hanging in throughout the night. Good music and good information coming from you guys. You know, we got open lines happening. You can ask anything you want. You can talk about anything you want. But I'd love to hear somebody say something about what they thought about the UFOs today. I know that was a big deal for a lot of people, and a lot of other people, not so much. So I want to hear what you might be. And do you really need for the government to tell you that it's real? Is that the disclosure you need? Is that what you're looking for in life, to say it's real? If you lived in other countries, they kind of talk about it all the time. You can just kind of look up even and see them. In fact, you can do that here. You can do that. Everybody get off their phones for a little bit and look up. And hang out at night and look up, too. I mean, don't just think it's just at night that it happens. It happens all the time. You see them in the day just as much as the nighttime. But nighttime's kind of fun to sky watch and check out the stars and things like that. So anyway, let's see what you guys want to talk about. We'll go back to the lines and go to West of the Rockies out of Maui. Iasius is on the line. Hey there. Welcome to Coast to Coast AM. How are you?
1: Hi, Connie. Yeah, hey. It's actually the southest and westernest state in the country. We're farther south and farther west than any other state. But anyway.
0: Well, I would certainly like to be there. It's a wonderful, wonderful place to be, for sure.
1: Yeah, it's pretty nice. It's been kind of chaotic lately with the weather. But anyways, long story short, I'd like to maybe get your opinion or explain something to you. About 50 years ago, me and my brother were abducted by aliens, and they were grays. And they used to talk recently about them possibly being robots or whatever, cyborgs. Well, I have proof because of the abduction. They were not alien. They were not cyborgs or robots. You know why? They had children. The children used to come in and look at us, and they'd get scolded by the adults, the bigger ones, to get out of the room. You know, why would a robot do that?
0: Oh, so you had, like, tall grays and short grays, or were they all short grays, but the kids were just shorter?
1: Well, there were four or five different ones, but the grays were most predominant. They're obviously, the adult grays, they're, like, about 5 foot tall, and then there were really small ones, like, 3 foot tall. And but you could tell they were children just by the way they acted and walked and looked at you. They kind of sticked around. I call them, like, Casper ghosts. They kind of floated around. But anyways, you know, they get scolded by the older ones or taller ones. Get out of here, you know. Because we were right in the examination room, and I think they were scolded by the elders, you know. You know, it doesn't make sense to me that a robot or a cyborg would do that, or even AI. Why would AI do that? Maybe AI would think of that.
0: And you know what? It's all theory. That's the thing, right? When you hear these things, it's all theory. Everybody's just got a theory. Nobody knows, right? It's just a theory. So you're right to ask what you're asking.
1: Yeah, this was like 50 years ago, so, you know, who knows? But if they are an ancient race, you know, then 50 years is a blink of an eye to them.
0: It's a blink of an eye. Yeah, absolutely. Yeah,
1: you know, AI is a blink of an eye to us, but, you know, maybe they found out robots and AI is all, you know, BS.
0: And well, you know,
1: they live as a race, you know.
0: Yeah, well, a lot of people say that they are they used to say they were the taxi cab of the universe, the actual grays. And now, of course, I'll say the Uber of the universe because things have changed. But I think a lot of people think they're robotic just because they kind of come in, do their job, and leave. But what I find in my research is I don't know, maybe they are robotic because that's all they, it seems like their job is to come and take you to wherever they take you and do whatever they do. But they just don't have any emotion or care about us. They just, at least in the hybridization project, that's what you're talking about. And they just don't seem to care. They're just on their own mission. They're doing their own project. And whether we like it or not, they're still going to do it. It doesn't matter. I mean, that's what we all kind of pick up. There's nothing you can do about it. They don't care if it hurts us or it affects our lifestyle. I mean, think about it. The people, the people that do wake up or get regressed and see what's actually going on, it's not ethically what they would do in life. And when they do see that these things have happened to them, it's really upsetting. A lot of people have committed suicide along the way. A lot of people never leave their home again because of it. And then some of us, we just have to lighten up and relax because it's going to happen no matter what. So great question. I appreciate you calling in and talking about that, even mentioning that, and the fact that you were taken about 50 years ago. I bet there are some more happening if that was the case. I bet there was a lot more happening. But that's one of the things that people got to watch out for, and that is when people tell you any of these that you buy books from or that come even here on Coast or anywhere else, people should be saying, and they're not, that this is what I think. This is what I theorize. This is what maybe is the case. Instead, everybody's saying, this is it. This is who they are. This is what's going on. And you can't. And then people are experts. Who's an expert? Who knows the answers to any of these? It's not even scientifically proved yet. So how can you say somebody's an expert? The same person that would say, well, that they're an expert over here might be the same person saying, this isn't, and we need more scientific evidence. Well, if you see it with your own eyes, you don't need scientific evidence. And I think it's a whole different science anyway, but the things I've seen, I can tell you what I've seen. I can tell you what I know. I can tell you what I theorize, but I can't tell you who or what they are like a lot of other people do. Whatever the entity is, whether it's ghost-like or Bigfooty or Dogman-y or whatever, ET, there's so many varieties and there's so many things out there to see. All you have to do is go out and do it. Just go out and try, whether it's in the woods, because if you just go to the forest, the woods, the mountains, the park close to you, I'm telling you, they're closer than you think. The Bigfoot world is there, but also the ET, the lights in the sky, and other things you never thought you'd ever see. I'm telling you, I promise, I've seen it myself. I have seen so many things that no one's ever given a name to at all. All right, back to the phones. Let's go to wildcard line number 5, talk to Jim out of Washington State. Hi, Jim. Welcome to Coast AM.
2: Hi, how are you?
0: I'm good. How are you over there? You awake? Got a question? Are you there? Jim? Jim has left the building. But he said hi, so we greeted each other. That was very nice. That's all good to me. Let's go to the international line, talk to Don out of Alberta. Hey there, Don. Welcome to Coast AM.
3: Hi, Connie. Having a good night.
0: Hey. Good.
3: So I grew up beside a town that has a UFO landing pad. People have probably forgotten now, but there was a huge UFO running over the entire town, and that's why they built a UFO landing pad.
0: That's cool.
3: By lots of people, that thing was huge, and it lit up the town. There's Paul Hellyer, the late Paul Hellyer. He's a minister of defense. He wrote a number of books and talked about aliens and UFOs. Then you have the Battle of Los Angeles, 1942. They fired 20,000 rounds of ordnance at it. 6 people on the ground died because of shrapnel coming down. And the thing left, and then it came back. 1952, you had Washington, D.C. They parked over there for a good part of the day, 3 craft. I think those were the ones in the offshoot of Germany. And then what else? Oh, the Temple Mount in Israel. I watched 7 different videos from different angles of a UFO that parked over it and then flew off, like it disappeared. But, there's, I don't need the government to tell me.
0: I know, right? I know. What do you think that's about, that people need to hear that? Are they the people that just aren't already in the know, like the Coast to Coast audience already is?
3: I maybe that's it. I don't know why they... Who needs permission from the government? Like, the government's actually recorded. Like, the ones parked over Washington, D.C., did everybody just forget about it?
0: I know.
3: Everybody just forgot about it. Oh, yeah, and then there's Shag Harbor. That one was well-documented because they thought an aircraft went down. I just don't get that part of it. I want to get into the Sasquatches. I've been trying to figure out, because they're interdimensional, absolutely. One lady that communicates with animals joked that they call us single-dimensional beings, but when their tracks disappear and people can see them, in one case a guy shot at them, it's because he thought they were too close to the kids. or whatever. And the thing just looked over him like nothing happened. But what's happening is it's already switched to the dimension, but we still see the image. But the image isn't gone there yet. So I've been working on this where you shine the laser through a prism, and you can see the matrix. And I was studying different angles of it. Remember way back when they had those stenograph things that they just look like blur on a paper and you stare at them and then it becomes a three-dimensional image?
0: Yeah, yeah.
3: I played around a lot with that. And I found that only 60% of the people can actually see them. Most people
0: can't. Right.
3: And then if you take a flat-screen TV and you pull the front cover up, like a lot of people, they actually think it's packing, and so they accidentally remove the front screen. So when you got a TV, the screen will just look white until you hold the screen back up again.
0: Oh, they throw it away?
3: Well, I think they realize when the TV's white, hopefully they didn't throw it away by the time they figured it out.
0: Right, exactly. Oh, man, that's expensive.
3: So I was trying to put all this all together, and then I was thinking about the Sasquatches, because there's software out there. A prairie dog makes a half-second peep, and in that half-second peep, he communicates to all the other prairie dogs how many people are coming, what color they are, what direction they're coming from, and whether they're carrying a rifle or not. So, but Sasquatches, I think that there's multiple races of people speaking different languages. And so, they're intuitive, they're multidimensional. Some of them might not be quite as dimensional as some of the other ones are, but definitely. But and the other thing, that was one I wanted to bring up, Russia. There was a lady on that flew over to Russia because she got reports that way back, the mayor of some town, can't remember the name of it. Anyway, they had caught a baby Sasquatch and they raised it, and it had six offspring with humans. The first one that went and washed it in the river, and it didn't make it. And the rather after that, they took it away from the female Sasquatch that the mayor had as a pet. She was trying to find the offspring and the rest of the information on it, but she wasn't able to. But their DNA is compatible with human DNA. So, and it's not the first time that. Sorry, go ahead.
0: Yeah, that seems to be the case from every time anybody has said that they had DNA and they had it checked. It would always say, well, it's something human and something else. And sometimes they don't even care about the something else. They just say, yeah, it's human. That's it. And they blow it away. They blow it off, right? Always.
3: Yeah, even the natives, in their historical events, sometimes the Sasquatch would come and kidnap the women from the tribes. And I guess they needed somebody to cook and clean them.
0: That's right. I remember reading about all that stuff. Do you think all that's true, or what do you think?
3: Oh, absolutely. It's just, I don't know where, if you want to see a UFO, if you sit in your mom's basement playing video games, you're not going to see a UFO.
0: That's right.
3: I spend a lot of time outside and I've got trail cameras and all kinds of stuff. I was shocked a trail camera could even pick them up at quite a distance. But we've had, where I'm at, they have multiple cattle mutilations. There's a guy who used to go and investigate every one of them. And then there's another time, people have seen the white orbs. Like the last one UFO I seen was a white ball. It was probably about 4 feet, 5 feet diameter, approximately doing about 50 miles an hour, 80K if you're from Canada. And it was going north to south just above the tree line, just along the tree line. And George Knapp, then I found out, I was listening to George Knapp, and that there's actually, he had a couple people on talking about them. And because the thing I thought was weird, when it got further away, it started bouncing around. And it has to do with the distortion of light. Well, one of the gentlemen they had on had three theories why it bounces around as it gets away. Because when it was close up, because I was probably 30, 40 feet away from it as it came by, I thought for the first time in my life I was going to see a weather balloon. I was like, oh, a weather balloon. I'm all excited. Mm-hmm. Anyway, we don't have that kind of technology. What it is, I don't know. It was like, but the ironic thing was my friend had sent me a picture off of his security camera about 2 weeks before, that's 110 miles from where located. And I was teasing him. I said, oh, that's just your light from your other shop. And so he sends me a daytime picture. There's no light on his other shop because it was an older building. So it took that thing about 2 weeks for it to, maybe it's like, we have Google cars go around and take pictures of everything. I don't know.
0: Right.
3: That,
0: yeah.
3: It was, It was, so it was gone a scanning pattern, so it was took 2 weeks to get out to where I was at. I was should have sat down and did the math and tried to figure out the grid and how long it would take. Or maybe there's more than one of them, I don't know. But I just thought it was ironic that, that he gets it on his security camera, and then 2 weeks later I see it running down the bush line.
0: That is good. So you've seen quite a few things.
3: Yeah, oh yeah. The biggest one I ever seen, kind of put the fear of God into me a little bit, was 1:59, it was October 15th, and so it was the 2 o'clock in the morning. And it was coming, it was a triangular craft, and it was only visible for about 6 seconds. It was a triangular craft, it was coming through the magnetic field of the Earth. Its cloaking thing cut out, and it looked like a greenish kind of... the thing, based on the distance and everything, the thing had to be at like 50 miles across. Like, this wasn't no little craft. And it was triangular, and it was... the corners were smooth, though. And then... Inside the triangular part, there was two other, like, not complete triangles. Like, somebody took a pyramid, cut it in half, and stuck inside. I don't know
0: what I love hearing this kind of stuff. Don, thanks for calling in. We got to take a break. Love hearing this stuff. Open lines continue. Let me hear what you guys want to say. Stay with us. Connie Willis, Coast to Coast AM.

0: WEEB. We've got you by the ears.
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5: News this hour from Town Hall, I'm Ron Taylor. The Virginia Supreme Court has struck down a Democratic congressional redistricting plan that would have won voter approval. More from Bernie Bennett.
6: The court's 4-3 decision Friday marked a major setback for Democrats in a nationwide redistricting battle with Republicans ahead of the midterm elections. The plan, approved April 21st by voters, could have helped Democrats win up to 4 additional U.S. House seats. But the court said state lawmakers violated procedural requirements when referring the plan to the ballot. A recent U.S. Supreme Court ruling that weakened the Voting Rights Act has been used by Republicans in several southern states to try to eliminate congressional districts held by black Democratic leaders. Bernie Bennett in Washington.
5: Google has reached a $50 million settlement in a class action lawsuit with a group of black employees.
7: The settlement includes a commitment to equity measures but does not admit liability. Plaintiffs April Curley, Ronica Lewis, Raina Reed, and Desiree Mayon were joined by other former workers from New York and California. The lawsuit claimed Google shunted black employees into lower-level positions, hazed interviewees, and that hiring managers deemed black candidates not googly enough, a dog whistle for racial discrimination. In a statement, attorney Ben Crump says the case is about accountability and that the settlement sends a clear message across Silicon Valley and beyond that companies must ensure fair treatment of black employees at every level. I'm Jennifer King.
5: The U.S. military says its forces fired on and disabled two Iranian oil tankers after exchanging fire with Iranian forces in the Strait of Hormuz. The United Arab Emirates, meanwhile, reported another missile and drone attack Friday. The violence further undermines a month-old ceasefire that U.S. officials insist remains in effect. Iran says the U.S. strikes violate the truce. Washington is waiting Tehran's response to the latest U.S. proposed aiming at ending the war. President Trump says the leaders of Russia and Ukraine have agreed to his request for a 3-day ceasefire. News and analysis at townhall.com.
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5: A number of ex-Big Ten and NFL football players are suing their former school over a doctor's alleged sexual abuse. We hear more on this troubling story from our sports correspondent, Gethin Kulbaugh, who files this report from New York City.
11: 30 former Ohio State football players, including some former NFL players, are agreeing to join a federal lawsuit against the university over the sexual abuse of student athletes decades ago by a team doctor. Rocky Ratliff, a lawyer in the case, said Thursday that the men have signed letters of agreement to join a lawsuit. Ohio State has fought lawsuits brought by former student athletes over its failure to stop abuse by Dr. Richard Strauss. Hundreds say they were abused by him. Ohio State says it has tried to reconcile with survivors through settlements, counseling services, and medical treatment. I'm Gethin Kulbaugh.
5: More news at townhall.com. The Pentagon has begun releasing files on UFOs, tapping into public curiosity about unidentified phenomena.
12: The files feature intriguing sightings, such as a bright object making 90-degree turns over Kazakhstan and Buzz Aldrin observing a light source during Apollo 11. The release aims to promote transparency, though experts warn the videos can be misinterpreted. Some members of Congress are pushing for further disclosures, while the Pentagon's recent report found no evidence of alien technology. President Trump says in a post on Truth Social, the release of the files allows people to decide for themselves what's going on. Bob Agner reporting.
5: The NFL and NFL Referees Association have agreed on a new 7-year collective bargaining agreement that avoids a potential work stoppage and the use of replacement officials. The deal runs through the 2032 NFL season. The league began the onboarding process for replacement officials last month. You'll find more on these stories, plus breaking news, at townhall.com.
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15: Happy Friday. Tonight's forecast, partly to mostly cloudy. Low temperatures dip into the upper 40s to lower 50s tonight, but warmer temperatures return for the weekend. It's partly cloudy Saturday with highs ranging from 75 to 80 degrees. We will have a slight chance of a passing shower. Sunday, warming up into the low to mid 80s under partly cloudy skies with a slight chance for rain late. I'm meteorologist Kat Campbell in the NCN Weather Center.
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0: To talk to Connie Willis, call the Wildcard line at 818-501-4109. 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
1: How you doing tonight? Coast to Coast AM is what you're listening to. I'm Connie Willis. That's Boss Gangs, Dwayne Allman. Lonely and Dime, great intro, big long intro from 1969. There it is, there it is. That features Dwayne Allman, and I would say probably delivering one of the most emotional recorded guitar solos. In fact, the session itself was improvised for the most part, largely improvised, and Dwayne Allman was building the solo in one continuous take along the way. And now just everybody just loves it and just, you know, that kind of thing. So good music. Thanks for being here. Having a good night here talking about, reminder, Mother's Day. Mother's Day is Sunday. Don't forget. That's not one to forget. You can forget Father's Day once in a while because Dad would be okay. But do not do that with Mom's Day. It's just the way it is. Just the way it is. So don't forget about that. And we are talking open lines right now, so give us a call here on Coast to Coast AM.
2: His name, Robert Diaguero. Now, you had a health challenge some time ago. You were describing it as even to the point of losing consciousness. Like you said, a lot of people heard of carnivore. They've read about it in Ty Bollinger's book, Cancer Step Outside the Box. Now, how did you take it? Did you take the liquid, the capsules? What did you do?
3: Oh, the capsules.
2: Okay.
3: I started off taking it three times a day for the 6 days. But I'd say within the first week, week and a half, I noticed an amazing difference. No more of those queasy feelings of the anticipation of knowing that I was going to go into. They were gone. Absolutely gone. My mind is blown on this stuff.
2: Well, would your wife corroborate your story? Usually that she would say, oh, honey, you're exaggerating,
3: oh, yeah.
2: Or no, you actually did recover that fast.
3: Oh, yeah. Oh, yeah, she corroborated. She was there one time when I was doing the gig, and I lost consciousness.
2: Oh, my.
3: That just freaked her out.
2: So you're taking the carnivore week to week and a half. You're getting some results there. Obviously, your body is the testing ground, ultimately. 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And if you're not having the symptoms anymore, that's pretty significant.
3: I'm so excited about this stuff, I will tell you. 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

0: Hey there, it's Coast to Coast AM that you're listening to. Connie Willis here. Would love for you to get my newsletter. All you have to do is go to ConnieWillis.com and it'll bounce up on you and it'll say, sign up for Where's Willis? And that's where you sign up, right there. Quick and easy, ConnieWillis.com. Oh man, Mother's Day. I miss my mom and I still celebrate it thinking of her and talking to her, and she's right there chattering back at me just like usual. I like it. So I hope you guys don't forget Mom's Day, whether she's here or not. And think of some of your friends, too, that are moms, right? You might want to help them out. Especially if you're not a mom, you might want to help them out. They might need it. And I think that's really about it. I know today was a big day with the UFO disclosure, and we had some, well, yesterday to some people, we had some videos showing and some information coming out. And what did you think? You can talk about anything you want here on Open Lines, but I'd love to know what you thought about all that stuff. Me, myself, it's, same stuff, different day. I think disclosure is going to be by the aliens. So it's going to be by the ET themselves. So I think we're not quite there yet. Let's see what happens. I'm looking forward to how it happens along the way and unfolds, but what do you think? Let's see what you guys think. Let's go over to the phones. We got lots of you there. Let's go to wildcard line number 5 and talk to Dee in Virginia. Hi there, Dee. Welcome to Coast AM.
1: Hi. Thanks. Thanks for taking my call. Good to talk to you again.
0: Thanks. You too.
1: Yeah. I had a couple things to share here about these UFOs, things that I've read and heard in the past. Remember there was a crash in New Mexico, I think it was, 1947?
0: Yeah.
1: Flying saucer, and I think it broke apart, as I recall. And
0: there was the crash, was
1: a terrible crash. And there was life on board. Some of them died, you could just tell, apparently, from what was seen. But there were a few survivors, supposedly, that were found to be in a comatose state. It seems to me there was some medical examinations of that. And it was said that they tried to open their mouths and say something, but nothing would come out. And when physical exams were done, they could tell that these were human beings that were placed on this saucer-shaped craft. And it must have been remotely controlled. Who knows? Because there was no one in any sort of pilot's position to be flying it. It looked as if these were maybe adolescents or young teenage kids who were badly deformed. And it looked on further examination as if someone had done some really weird surgeries on them to make them all the more grotesque looking, very large heads. These kids that were on board the craft. Yeah. They said that it looked as if their heads had been placed in some kind of a plaster mold to enlarge the head. Now, how that was done, I wouldn't know. I'm only going by what I heard. It sounds crazy, but I'm just saying that could have been because they were just grossly deformed. I think they already had been, from what the doctors said, they already had birth defects and things, but that only made it all the worse. And they think the reason for that was that would make them pass off as aliens, all right, you know?
0: That's true.
1: Badly deformed human beings could pass off as aliens easily. And I've wondered oftentimes if that's been the case more than we might suspect. I wish I could remember the small town that this happened in the U.S. There was a batch of abductions, and every testimony was all but identical. The people all said their abductors looked human, and they were short in stature. I think they said about 4 feet tall or thereabouts. And they had experiments conducted on them. I don't know what the craft looked like. I've lost memory on the details of what the craft looked like that they were taken on board to. But there were experiments done on all of them in two rather obvious locations, the brain and the reproductive system. And That makes sense also. The cover was exposed on that. The abductors turned out to be midgets. And the researchers were the CIA. Makes a lot of sense to me. Makes a lot of sense. I don't think these are creatures from other planets, folks. I think a lot of this is clandestine activity by our secret agencies. I truly do. Because the brain was mapped out earlier than all the fervor that you heard about from the neurologists that started coming out of the woodwork in the early 90s. My gosh, that was started much earlier by the CIA and the NSA. And they obviously had a lot to gain from that in the way of information, because it was they who were greatly responsible for helping to map out the brain in its entirety. So that explains all the experiments, if you know what I'm saying. A lot of logical explanation behind it. And the reproductive, I think, is self-explanatory. And then I heard another one, some testimonies that came from people who believed that their abductors may have been fallen angels or demons, because what they experienced was horrifying. And when they talked, there was a pastor who said that what they were experiencing was what people experience in the induction ceremonies into Satanism.
0: Where are you? So have you been reading all this stuff along the way and just been interested all the time or what?
1: I picked it up kind of here and there, you know, kind of as I found it, you know.
0: Mm-hmm.
1: I don't necessarily pursue it, but I have certainly found it like in broadcasts on the radio. I'll tell you a good source that I've gotten some of this from. And I don't know if they still have their website. Olive Tree Ministries had some programs about UFOs. And there was a program called Watchmen on the Wall. And I think that was southwestministries.com. And Olive Tree, I think those programs would still be archived. And that you'd go to olivetreeviews.com if you want those. So that's the most recent, you know, as far as those sources are concerned. I don't recall my reading material because it's too long ago, I'm afraid.
0: Well, you've done well. No, you've done well. It's been great listening to it, especially your perspective on it. So do you believe there's anything real, or you think it's all just our mistake with how we're picking up on it?
1: Let's put it this way. It's not a mistake. This was, I think, a well-planned hoax, I think, is more like it. I think this has the logical explanations that I just shared. Those all sound very plausible to me. I would have no reason to argue against that, considering all the research, et cetera, that has been done in such a clandestine fashion that we knew nothing about as American citizens. It just makes sense to me that those hoaxes could easily be pulled off, very easily. And so if there are other beings, I think the most logical explanation would be that they are from the dark side of the supernatural world rather than beings from other planets. I'm not saying there couldn't be other critters out there, but I don't know. Something's just telling me that it's either supernatural or it's people like midgets or dwarfs, et cetera, who were used either as the abductors or who served as the passengers on these UFOs, because what I heard about that one in 47 was that was something pulled off by the Soviets. And what they did, they flew that saucer remotely. How they did it, I don't know. But I also want to throw something else in here for good measure. Drones have been around for much longer than we've been led to believe, and they come in every shape and size known to man. Furthermore, hovercraft, which you rarely hear about, have been around for quite some time. They've been here since at least World War II. So things do start and stop in midair. We just were led to believe that those things were from outer space. Not necessarily, folks. Mm-mm. I think those were other clandestine inventions that we were not allowed to know about until much later.
0: I love your thoughts. Love your perspective. I got to ask you one thing before you go. Where are you from? Sure. Because I know I said Virginia, but you don't have a Virginia accent.
1: Really? I'm curious where you think I'm from. I've got a bang out of this. I'd love to know.
0: I have no clue, but you don't have any accent that's Virginia.
1: Well, that is so funny because I've lived in Virginia my entire life.
0: Wow. You've been influenced by a whole lot of different people, I guess, that have
1: no. Maybe it's from all the television, radio that I've lived around. You know, it's hard to tell.
0: That's right. That's right. Maybe you just didn't like the accent and you said, I am just not going to do it. So thank you so much for calling in. Nice talking to you. That's Dee out of Virginia, believe it or not. You meet her somewhere, you would have no clue where she's from. Wow. I knew she was going to say that. I thought, oh, she's going to say she's lived there her entire life. And yep, she did. She did. Wow. Good stuff. So she's talking about 1947, Roswell. She's talking about a whole lot of the events. And she just had a different perspective on them. So I'm sure you picked up on which ones they were along the way, but she's looking at it another way. And that's what you got to do. You got to listen to everybody. You got to hear everybody's thoughts on it. I mean, I've just heard something recently about Roswell that I never heard before. And I thought, you know what? That makes more sense than anything. But I can't tell it. Maybe sometime they'll tell it here on Coast to Coast with me. Let's go east of the Rockies, talk to Albert out of New Jersey. Albert, good food up there in New Jersey. How are you? Welcome to Coast AM. Hello, Albert.
2: Are you the same Connie Willis who knew my favorite science fiction writer, Philip K. Dick? And if so, perhaps you want to comment about him in some way.
0: No, I am not Connie Willis, the author, the sci-fi author. I am not.
2: Oh, okay. Well,
0: no.
2: Nice talking to you anyway.
0: No, well, thanks. Well, you know, she's in the same state. I know that. She's here in Colorado. I'm going to have her on sometime. I can't wait. So did he take off? Is he gone? He was just wanting to know if I was that Connie Willis. No, she is... We had planned to have her on one night, and she had went through like a leg surgery of some sort, so she couldn't come on. But she is the sci-fi writer, where a lot of people say she's the female Stephen King, or maybe Stephen King's the male Connie Willis. But she does sci-fi. She's an author for sci-fi books, and I know one is Doomsday. That's the one I remember the most, I guess, because I think I had that book. Because somebody sent it to me because of the name. And it's interesting. Yeah, it's you can look up Connie Willis and you're gonna see her a lot. So if you do Connie Willis Coast to Coast AM or TV or radio or something like that, you'll get my information. But we've had to send each other mail along the way. Her assistant and me had known each other at one point because we were passing along what was supposed to be mine that they got and vice versa. So, but I'd love to have her on at one point. She seems like she's a wonderful person and I'm looking forward to that one day. Okay, John, wild card line number 4 out of Portland, Oregon. Hey, John, how's it going?
3: Hey, will the real Connie Willis please stand up?
0: That's right. That exactly.
3: Like, that sounds like a great show. Connie Willis squared on Coast to Coast AM. That's
0: I like that. I like that the best. I'm writing that down. Connie Willis squared. All right. Got it. Thank you. How are you?
3: Doing well.
0: Do you think of the UFOs?
3: Well, I suppose have some insight into this. I'm an alien myself.
0: Perfect.
3: And as far as the Roswell crash goes, that's actually part of the reason why I'm here on Earth to begin with. July 16, 1945 was the Trinity explosion, humanity's first atomic fission device went off. And that there's a lot of talk about interdimensional beings, and you have to understand that while much of the physics of you know, everyday experience is limited to the speed of light. Something like a fission explosion on a little planet in the middle of nowhere actually sends instantaneous signals to those who are listening, such as myself. So that was part of what was related to the Roswell crash, as far as I know, was the atomic collision and interference with a craft. What I wanted to say about the current dump of UFO alien files, though, is that you have to remember three things, Connie. The universe is very big, very old, and mostly alien. You understand? So,
0: yeah,
3: There are many different species, races, factions of aliens, of
0: and life, you know, in general, right? Just life. Of life, right? Yeah,
3: precisely. Yeah,
0: yeah.
3: And you can't confine your definition of life necessarily to things that are evolved from biological life or biotic or organic life. There are things like AI, which is going to be a silicon-based life form that's emerging, granted under duress here on the planet, that is being strongly influenced by races of intelligences with their own motivations. And I just really urge folks to use discernment when it comes to AI and what it may have to offer us. So as far as the pictures, though, in the new FBI Department of War files, those released recently, and they, as you say, are more of the same. Many of these are crafts, which are physical crafts, such as those at like Area S4, Area 51, that Bob Lazar worked on. Others of those are, when you say interdimensional, I want to explain this to your listeners. Imagine like a drop of water from a pond is teeming with life of bizarre alien forms, but it takes a microscope to see it. We didn't have a microscope until very recently. And so these interdimensional things are like looking at life through a microscope for the very first time.
0: You're exactly right. Love listening to you. Sorry we had to take a break. I'm sure you have more to say. That was wonderful. Thanks for calling in. Stay with us and call in yourself. It's Coast to Coast AM.

0: 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We've got you by the ears.
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6: Happy Friday. It's a nice night out there. Partly to mostly cloudy skies with lows dipping into the upper 40s to lower 50s. We have some small rain chances this weekend, but far more dry hours than wet. It's partly cloudy with highs ranging from 75 to near 80 on Saturday with a slight rain chance. Sunday, partly cloudy with highs in the low to mid 80s with a slight chance for rain late. I'm meteorologist Kat Campbell in the NCN Weather Center.
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1: There it goes, another love song, The Outlaws on Coast to Coast AM. Connie Willis here, 1975. That helped define Southern Rock's blend of country.

0: melody and those dual guitar leads. Love that. Love the dual guitar leads. And that was their first major hit too. Set the stage for their signature triple guitar sound. You gotta love that kind of thing. Tommy D, you like that, right? You're into the guitar solos when they go crazy.
1: Absolutely. I love them. You're just a wealth of information tonight, Connie, about songs.
0: Yeah, except when you give me a question, it's like, what?
1: All right, you want to try? Well, let me first tell folks about beyondbelief.com. That's what we want to do. If you head over there right now, that's our television program. There's a free episode we put up there. You can watch that absolutely free. And then check out that 7-day free trial. That'll get you access to well over 500 episodes.
0: Wow.
1: Man, we've done a lot. I know. I
0: can't believe it.
1: No, we started in December 2012.
0: Oh.
1: And
0: you did? You started 2012 with that? Oh, my gosh.
1: Came to where you are in Colorado, right? You're in Boulder?
0: Yeah.
1: It's cold there, man, in January.
0: Well, sometimes this last one, it could have been 70 degrees. I don't know. So you were here last. Okay. Next time, dinner on you. Come on, man. Come on.
1: Beyondbelief.com. That's it. All right. You ready?
0: I am.
1: All right. You just played the Outlaws. Really. There Goes Another Love Song, right?
0: Okay. Yeah.
1: Okay. So that song, they was on an album when they first signed. They signed with Arista. There was a predominant rock figure that was really helping them, and it was a lot of help to get them signed. So you've got multiple choice here, okay?
0: Oh, man. Okay. Okay,
1: go ahead. For you. Was it Joe Cocker? Was it Ronnie Van Zant? Was it Al Bundy? Or was it Hank Hill?
0: Okay. So the last one, Hank Hill, no. The other one, Bundy, no. And what were the other two?
1: Joe Cocker or Ronnie Van Zant?
0: Let's go with Ronnie.
1: It was Ronnie. Now, for a bonus point, what band was he in? Come on.
0: Hold on. Worked with the Doors, maybe? Janis Joplin?
1: No, he was a free bird for a while, and then he went kind of solo.
0: Oh. Couldn't you just like text me the answer just so I could sound really cool, man? Like, yeah, I nailed it.
1: No, but I gave you a big hint. He was a free bird and then he went solo.
0: Oh, you still haven't even told me. I, you know.
1: Free bird, Connie. Free bird.
0: Come on, man. Free the bird. I got it. Free,
1: Leonard Skinner.
0: Oh, man. Yeah. I stink at this. I never said I was good at it.
1: You're not so fun
0: for me. It's not fun for me. Tommy D, say goodnight to everybody.
1: Good night, everybody. All right, Connie, we'll talk to you soon.
0: Okay, great. All right. Tommy D there messing with me. I'm telling you, it's coming back to him one day. It's coming back to him one day. All right. Open lines continue. Stay with us here. Coast to Coast AM.
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0: It's Coast to Coast AM you're listening to. Hello there, Connie Willis here with you tonight. Hey, I'll be back tomorrow night with Brett Oldham. As you guys know Brett, he's been on several times here with Coast to Coast AM going way back. Probably the most famous real, I'll stand behind him 200,000% as a real alien abductee in the hybridization project. I know from my own perspective of that, and he's just fantastic. I'm looking forward to him being here tomorrow night. And also right behind him, Doug Meacham. You probably haven't heard him here on Coast. I don't know. I can't remember. I don't think he was on Coast before, but he might have been a while back, if at all. But here's what he's going to do. He's going to talk about, he does hypnosis, and he's going to talk about regressing Bob Gimlin. And that's the Gimlin-Patterson film, right? Right? So he's going to talk to, we're going to hear about how that went. So that's very exciting. That's going to be tomorrow night here on Coast to Coast AM. But first, we've got open lines here for the rest of the evening. I tell you what, it seemed like an awkward night tonight for some reason, but it has been flying by. I can't believe that it's almost over. This is our last segment. So for those of you out there that want to say something, now's a good time. And of course, I want to know any thoughts of what you guys think of the UFO release today. You know, if anything, I know there's more to come. I can just say that. But has it helped you in any way? Just maybe giving you more video? And some of that video, I guess they just it was unclassified. Okay. So you're seeing stuff that's unclassified, nothing that was classified. I haven't seen any of that. Don't know if that's coming at all. So just keep that in mind, that, you know, watch for that word. That's kind of important because you're seeing things that are unclassified already. That's all I'm saying. Okay. Does that help you out at all? It's just, you know, we'll see what happens. All right. Let's go to the phone lines here. Let's talk to wildcard line number 3, Lewis, Pennsylvania. Hey there, Lewis. How are you?
1: Hi, Connie. Great show. That was a great interview we did with Mike Patterson. You know, being that you're, when it comes to, you know, Bigfoots and the cryptids, you're one of the heavy hitters. You're one of the more prominent experts in the field. And that was a really good interview. And I have a few comments and a few questions for you.
0: Okay.
1: There was that government document dumped today, you know, with the UFO files and all that stuff. And my first question had to do with, you know, there's some people out there that they think that, you know, they put some kind of a, you know, MK Ultra, a missing link, seminoid that went berserker, that went amok and ended up in another dimension, and that you won't find any hide or hair of Bigfoot in these UFO files, even though, like your guest Mike mentioned earlier, they're like clusters. Whenever people see UFOs, it seems like there's a Bigfoot around or vice versa. So I thought maybe with all these documents being dumped, you might hear something about Bigfoots, but that was my first question for you. And my second question, I've heard guests allude to it, and I have heard callers, you know, bring it up in passing, but have you ever heard any instances of, like, I'm sure it wasn't recently, maybe a long time ago, when there was just Native Americans in this country. Was there any instances of Bigfoots, you know, coming down from the mountains and, you know, sitting around with the chief medicine man and they do a priority or magic mushrooms or soul flavor in some kind of a ceremony? And okay, thank you, Connie. I'll stop here. Great show.
0: Okay, thanks. lay it out there, then run, huh? Leave me alone over here. Wait a minute. Okay, so let's see. The first one about Bigfoot and UFOs. I've seen both separate, but one of my biggest nights of lots of activity, it was a UFO, beams of light, and Bigfoots. And that was it. I didn't see any little gray men or tall gray things or anything like that. I see any of that. I wasn't not regressed or anything. And I know I was taken. I know everybody that was there that night was taken. I saw the beam of light on each one of the tents, and I was in a vehicle. I was in a truck, and that light was on me. That light is bright, white, so white that it's blue. I tried to look through it because I wanted to see if it was transparent or, able to see if maybe things go up and down it, but I didn't see anything. But when the light is on you, when that beam is on you, it's a warm yellow tint. Yeah, it's interesting. So a lot of times when I'm talking to people, and I just blew the beans now, but when I talk to people, you know, they'll give you that same answer. It's pretty consistent. In fact, I've never heard it not be consistent with those colors. So there's certain things that you can pick up on along the way, especially if you see it yourself all the time, that you can tell if somebody's giving you something. But yeah, that's what my experience too has been, that the UFO and the Bigfoot certainly do collaborate in some way. I'm not sure. Maybe that's what comes out of the UFOs. I don't know. They were there. I saw them. And the second question, I do not remember at all because I did the first one. I know I thought I wrote it down, but let me just think for a second. Bigfoot. And then I think you were just talking to, I don't know. I am so sorry. I'm sorry. I don't know. Maybe it's just late at night. Maybe. I don't know. Maybe it's just my memory's going. But I'm sorry about that. It'll probably pop back into my head in a minute. I was going to answer that one first. I should have. Let's go to wildcard line number 5, and we'll keep open lines open with Bill Trucking in Oregon. Are you safe?
2: Hey, driving I'm okay? Sorry. Yeah.
0: Hey, good.
2: Yeah. Are you there, Connie?
0: I am. Yep. Hey.
2: Hey, good to talk to you. Hey, I just wanted to, on this latest tranche of UFO reports, I just wanted to remind people respectfully, because this isn't political, okay? I mean, I spent 25 years in the government. It's just the way it works. It is a bureaucracy, and it does everything in sequence and in order, and if something's inexplicable, it just goes into a pile, all right? And, case in point is we've had a lot of discussions about the use of the polygraph over at the FBI. That's as sophisticated as it gets. That's it. I mean, I'm reminding people of stuff they already know. And like I said, I don't mean any offense. Like, if you really want to be scared of the government, somebody, I forget who it was, but she said she's worried about something happening in her small community and not knowing about it. Yeah, I mean, it'd be too late. By the time she figures it out, it'd be too late. I was like, yeah, that's what you got to worry about. The government is, it's not the end all be all. It's not the alpha and the omega. And what we're talking about here, I looked at them like the 8-pointed star. It had a smoke trail. I could see that with my own eyes. So
0: okay, you know what? Let me bring that up. Since you brought that up, okay, is that what people are referring to it as, the star shape or something?
2: Yeah, because the 8-pointed star. It looks like 8-point. Go ahead.
0: No, okay. So we're talking about the same one. Now, I talked to someone in the military. They told me that was just the target part of
2: aperture.
0: What?
2: The target aperture.
0: I guess so. It was the bore sight. Yeah, the target aperture of the bore sight. And it was just on top of whatever that was flying around and leaving the trail marks behind it.
2: Yeah.
0: That's what he said. He was like, no, that's just what the target, that's on the camera there, that nose lens, whatever it is, just to pinpoint it. And he said, that's all that is. What do you think?
2: Yeah, and somebody might say, "Oh, come on, the government's not that incompetent. They got scientists, they got this, that, and the third." Yeah, but look, it's a system. Like, for instance, what if that target aperture, like your friend said, and I tend to agree, what if it was broken and came loose, but the operator of the aircraft did not report that as broken? All right. Well, then that would go in a category of unexplained and possible but unconfirmed, unverifiable. It would go into a category. It would go into a archive. It's nothing. It's, I mean, believe me, you know, we want we want the government to be unbiased and methodical, okay? But I'm just reminding people that it's ad nauseum. I mean, it in the subject matter of UFOs and the paranormal, come on, it can't be methodical. It can't be. I mean, think about it. Like, okay, if you say you're missing time, how are you going to – how is – I mean, someone would literally have to see you phase in and phase out of this dimension, right? They would have to see it and have some sort of evidence. Okay, and if I'm being too depressing, there is one way. There is one way the government could be deceiving all of us. That, and there's only one way, is if they have extraterrestrials in captivity under 100% control. Because that way, it would be completely compartmentalized, right? The people that know about it would more than likely be consigned to their lifetime, right? Observers, as controllers of this being. And it's not that unusual. We did it with, like, Mullah Baradar from the Taliban was in U.S. custody here in the States for, like, 30-plus years. Right, and this is what I'm saying. It's not unheard of, and that's the only way. Like, who interrogated Mullah Baradar? Hard to say. They're out, I mean, I'm sure they're still alive and they're out here somewhere. But they spent 30 years with the guy. And this is what I'm saying. It's not unheard of and not uncustomed. Go ahead. I'm sorry.
0: No. What was your job in the government? What did you do?
2: Oh, I was an all source intel analyst. All right. So let me tell you what I know for a fact. Okay. When I got assigned to the Pentagon, I thought, finally, you know, I'm at the top, right? And when I got there, there were all kinds of places I couldn't go. Even with my, you know, there's levels. I could see it on their badges, right? The color codes on the badges.
0: What was your level? There? Yeah, I'm listening.
2: Oh, I had, you know, I was H and G. That was my highest, the highest level of clearance I had was what they call H and G, which is, I don't want to, you know, I'd go to jail just for talking about it, but bottom line is it's above, like, handle, it's above top secret handled via talent keyhole comet channels jointly. It's all SIGINT and HUMINT, right? And okay. It's all related to the military. It's all related to the military. So in other words, I would not know anything about UFOs unless there was a military interaction. Now, I don't think, Travis Walton, okay, to this day, I believe the Travis Walton encounter is the most provocative and most interesting. And people say, well, why? Well, because he passed the polygraph. And that's as sophisticated as it gets. I'm sorry.
0: Yeah.
2: I'm sorry. Yeah. It's the best of my knowledge, but I can say when I'm at the Pentagon, there were levels above me. Like, I thought, okay, I'm here at the center of brilliance and genius. I'm finally here. I'm finally, you know, I got this really high top security clearance. I found out it's not the center of genius in the world, okay? Much to my disillusionment and also much to crushing my dreams, I didn't have the highest clearance. There were all kinds of people running around with higher – I could tell by the color code.
0: So sad.
2: So I couldn't follow them into where they were going.
0: Bummer, because we heard so many stories of what you would see. Hey, Bill, we got to go, but thanks for calling in. I hope you call in another time and tell us some more about that. Good stuff. Thank you so much. Yeah, I know some of the people that had clearances that talked about some of the things they saw just walking down a hallway, and they were told not to look to the right or left. And, of course, you know, some of them do. Never tell anybody not to do something. That's the first thing they'll do. And anyway, heard some interesting stories along the way. That's all I can say. I'd rather bring them on and let them tell it than me tell it. So, hey, thank you again for being here. We had Mike Patterson earlier talking about Neff and his new book as well. You can find all the information at coasttocoastam.com. And we wish him the best with his brand new book that he has decided to basically give away for free because he felt like that's what he was supposed to do. And I think you'll enjoy his work. Tomorrow night, I'll be back with Brett Oldham and Doug Meacham. So it'll be alien abductee and then a hypnotherapist that is going to be on talking about Bob Gimlin's regression with Patty. Yeah, that's going to be good with the Patterson-Gimlin film. I think you'll enjoy that too. So join me tomorrow, and don't forget this weekend is Mother's Day weekend. And we are from the foothills of the Colorado Rockies, at least I am, and I want to thank the team that makes all this happen. Julie Talbot, Bill May, Tommy Danheiser, you heard him tonight, Dan Galante in tonight, Stephanie Smith, Mike Cosio, Adam Thompson, Lex Lonehood, Sean Ledesour, Tim Bernal, Gina Salvati, Donna Walker, Miranda Morano, also with us. I always want to forget her name. She's one of the sweetest people you'll ever talk to. Sue Tricus, Rich Barra, Lisa Garr, Ryan Recker, Richard Searitt, George Knapp, George Nora, you know that guy. Thanks, George, for letting me take over the reins tonight. And thank you again for being here. Until we meet again tomorrow, keep watching the night skies and continue with me to seek out the strange and uncover the unknown. For Coast to Coast AM, I'm Connie Willis.

0: 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We've got you by the ears.
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4: News this hour from Town Hall, I'm Ron Taylor. President Trump says the leaders of Russia and Ukraine have agreed to a three-day ceasefire and an exchange of prisoners.
5: So they're going to be transferring almost immediately 1,000 prisoners from each side. That's very good. Russia, Ukraine.
6: You plan to talk to them again and try to get
5: I will. I'd like to see a big extension.
4: The president announced on social media that the ceasefire would run through Monday. Today is Victory Day in Russia, a holiday that commemorates the victory over Nazi Germany in World War II. There are still unknowns about the hantavirus that spread on a cruise ship.
7: For the decades that scientists have known about hantavirus, they've almost always believed that the only way you can get it is from being in contact with the droppings, the dried urine of mice or other rodents. Different viruses have different abilities to spread. Some, like measles, can spread like wildfire. Others are harder to spread. You have to be in very close contact with someone who's very sick, who has a lot of symptoms. This hantavirus, if it's spreading from person to person, seems to be in that latter camp.
4: Russian President Vladimir Putin has expressed confidence in victory in Ukraine. He spoke during the military parade in Moscow Saturday, making the defeat at Nazi Germany World War II. Security was tight as Putin and foreign leaders attended the event. The parade took place without tanks or heavy weapons, a first in nearly two decades. The military's latest strike on an alleged drug trafficking boat in the Eastern Pacific has killed two men while leaving one survivor. Video posted on social media Friday by the U.S. Southern Command shows a black boat-shaped image before what appears to be an explosion, followed by a column of fire rising to the ocean. The congressional map appears to be tilting more red amidst the latest flurry of redistricting developments across the U.S. as well. Breaking news at townhall.com.
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4: Mr. David Attenborough, the excited and hushed voice of the nature programs that you might remember, turns 100. Correspondent Charles de la Desma has more on this latest centurion celebrating a birthday.
9: A birthday message video to David Attenborough is being displayed in central London's Piccadilly Circus as the world's most famous wildlife presenter celebrates his 100th birthday. Later, the BBC hosts a party for Attenborough at the Royal Albert Hall, and cinemas throughout the day are showing his nature films. Through BBC programmes such as Life on Earth, The Private Life of Plants and The Blue Planet, Attenborough has illuminated the beauty, ferocity and sometimes downright weirdness of nature in a hushed, melodic voice that conveys his own awe at what he's witnessing. I'm Charles de Ledesma.
4: More news at townhall.com. An online system used by thousands of schools and universities is back on its feet following a cyber attack.
10: Canvas is used to manage grades, course notes, assignments, lecture videos, and more. Its outage created chaos as students tried to study for finals. A hacking group called Shiny Hunters claimed responsibility for the breach, according to a cybersecurity threat analyst. And a cyber watchdog says the hacking group posted online that nearly 9,000 schools worldwide were affected, with billions of private messages and other records accessed. Rich Thomason reporting.
4: America's employers delivered a surprising 115,000 new jobs last month despite an economic shock from the war. Hiring was better than the 65,000 that economists had expected, though it decelerated from the 185,000 created in March. The unemployment rate remained at a 4.3 low. The war hasn't affected the job market so far. More on these stories at townhall.com. I'm Ron Taylor.
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12: Happy Friday. Tonight's forecast, partly to mostly cloudy. Low temperatures dip into the upper 40s to lower 50s tonight, but warmer temperatures return for the weekend. It's partly cloudy Saturday with highs ranging from 75 to 80 degrees. We will have a slight chance of a passing shower. Sunday, warming up into the low to mid 80s under partly cloudy skies with a slight chance for rain late. I'm meteorologist Kat Campbell in the NCN Weather Center.
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0: Broadcasting live from the confines of an abandoned radio station in the secluded apartment building of high strangeness. From the foothills of the Colorado Rockies, it's time for full disclosure of the topics they told us were off limits. Hello there, I'm Connie Willis. This is Coast to Coast AM, and tonight, UFO files released. Your thoughts on open lines? Let's hear you. Let's hear you talk about that tonight. So think about those questions that you might want to call in and tell your thoughts. Canadian Sasquatch, Mother's Day weekend, and great music too. We are having a great night tonight. Turn off those lights. Join me for another interesting evening of conversation. And of course, a much needed education and the chance that we might get a little closer to the truth of what lurks amongst us and what is beyond. I'm Connie Willis, and this is Coast to Coast AM.
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0: It's Coast to Coast AM. Connie Willis here. How are you? It is good to be back again here for the weekend. And we have lots of information to cover, don't we? We got a whole lot of things going on. First off, and foremost, even though some of you might put something, prioritize it differently, Mother's Day is this weekend. Don't forget Mama. One day you're not going to have Mama, so you make sure you take care of Mama now. Trust me on that one. All right, so Mother's Day is this Sunday, and whether she's here or not, far away, or watching from somewhere beyond, it's a good time to send a little love her way for sure. Good music for you later on, but also open lines. And yes, earlier today we had another UFO document drop. What'd you think of that? I'm still looking through it. How do you feel? I wouldn't call it earth-shattering yet, but it's definitely worth talking about during open lines tonight. So if you've got a thought about it, let's hear from you. We don't always have to hear from the experts, right? Because I think a lot of you have more facts than people, some of the people that are called experts out there. I don't think there are real experts in it, but let's see what you'll give us at open lines, okay? Before that, though, we've got Mike Patterson back with us. Always good to hear from him and hear about Neff and hear what's new with his Sasquatch adventures up there with Sasquatch Ontario. That's where you can find him. He's a good friend of mine, also just a fellow researcher, the real deal. He's got incredible evidence, those of you that are into evidence. Some of y'all have to have evidence before you believe it. It's hard to believe your fellow person, I guess. You can usually tell if somebody's seen one, especially if you've seen one before, you already know some of the behaviors and things like that. But I think some of y'all could probably tell if someone saw something that they just could not explain, and their white face and their white body, or their, or maybe it's not white, but whatever it is, you can tell from their attitude, from their face, if they've just seen something. So sometimes you just don't have the evidence to prove it. So Mike Patterson back to us again. Thanks, Mike, for being here. I know you always head out to check for Neff whenever you can. So thanks that you gave us a Friday night. We've been trying to get you for a while. And I know that you have some new things happening. In fact, one of your new things is you have an actual book, and people have been asking for that for a long time.
1: Hey, Connie, how are you? Thanks for having me. Yeah, as far as the book goes, you know, it's been over a decade in the making, basically. And, you know, I took the winter to really delve into that and get that finished. And I'm pleased with it. I feel pretty good about it. And, you know, it's written from a perspective of ongoing long-term contact experience. So it has a lot of insight into the truth and reality of Sasquatch. And, you know, it's written from a perspective that I think is probably very unique in that genre.
0: Well, let me ask you this, since this is the day that we've got all this UFO information. I have my thoughts about it. I know a lot of other people have. Everybody's got a thought about it, for sure. But what about your thoughts? Now, you and I both research and investigate all sorts of things. But when I've done the Bigfoot things, I've seen the UFOs around. Have you?
1: Yeah, you know, as far as government is concerned with this whole disclosure thing, I don't need government to tell me anything. Right. It's
0: I don't need them to tell me there's UFOs or not. Right. I mean, I don't need that.
1: No, it's, you know, it's something you can actually go out. And I've learned through firsthand experience with a witness that we had one incident where this was in the fall of 2024. We were at his cabin up Lost Channel area, just about an hour from Parry Sound here in Ontario. And we did a C5 protocol, which is basically a meditation protocol for calling in ships. And it worked. And we had this bright orb flying through the sky towards us. You know, it just kind of showed up. And we're like, what the hell's that? And as it flew over top of us, we saw that there was a hull attached to it. You know, this was at night, right? We saw that there was a hull attached to this front end orb, and it it looked, as soon as they knew that we saw that, they lit up the back end basically. So it was this, it looked like an elongated cigar-shaped ship, maybe about the size of a football field roughly, could have been bigger. And it was completely silent, flew right over top of us. It wasn't very high, and it flew over a little piece of the lake right beside us, and then went and parked in the sky, looking like a star for about an hour before it was gone. And that's not the only incident I've had, but it is the only one that I've had where I've used a meditation protocol to actually call one in. It works.
0: Okay. Do you feel that's something people should do, or should they stay away from that?
1: Well, I think it's your intention. What's your intention towards it? Are you just doing it for a joke? Then I wouldn't. If you're serious about it and you're looking for that sort of thing, and you have good intention and your heart's in the right place, then sure, why not?
0: Well, I've definitely seen them around the Sasquatch, and I mean, I've just seen them together several times. So I don't know if they're friends, but they certainly know each other. I don't know if they just work together or what, or hang out, but I've certainly seen them together. And we're going to be talking more about UFOs and what was released today in open line. So I hope that you guys can call in that's never called in before and talk about it and tell us what you think. Going back to you, Mike. And looking for Bigfoot and finding Sasquatch and many other things that you've done. I didn't realize this about you. When I first recognized you, I just remember this YouTube channel. This rain was falling throughout the day onto a tent, and a man was speaking to what was outside. And that was you. And I just fell in love with your whole demeanor of it and your perspective of it and the way you showed it. Very nice, very peaceful. And I didn't realize that you had an epiphany beforehand, and that's how you got into it, doing like wildlife photography. Is that right? What happened there?
1: Yeah, I was well, first, when I first started in this, I was doing pretty much what most people do, banging around on trees and putting up trail cams, that sort of thing, right? But as
0: You
1: as
0: stopped
1: things
0: that at one
1: evolved,
0: point, right?
1: what's that? Sorry,
0: I
1: what was
0: said you
1: that? Sorry.
0: stopped that at one point. Once you start doing it, you're like, oh, let's stop doing that.
1: Yeah, you evolve with the situation, right?
0: Right?
1: But it
0: Yeah.
1: was back in probably 2007 when I was spending my spare time in the woods with a camera. I bought some good camera gear, taught myself photography, and I'm a nature guy, so I was, weekends off, I'm in the woods with a camera, and considering what I've experienced to this up to this point, I would say I was being watched closely, and I think they liked what they saw as far as how I interacted with nature. And suddenly I get this epiphany to start looking for Sasquatch. And, I didn't really have that on my mind at all at the time when it first started, right? So that kind of just come out of nowhere. But I've had experiences over the years that have shown me they are capable of some pretty incredible stuff. And that includes, some in-depth mind stuff, consciousness, right? They're very evolved as far as consciousness is concerned.
0: Yeah, the very first thing they said to me is we're highly advanced and we're everywhere. Sound about
1: I
0: right to
1: could
0: you?
1: believe that.
0: I know it. That's what they gave me. I'm like, look, I would have never made that up. I would have never thought about that. I would have never put that, into any vocabulary whatsoever, not even knowing anything about them. And that was just amazing. We're highly advanced and we're everywhere. And it was like, wow, they just talked to me. It was great. It was fabulous. Before we get any deeper into some of the other things, though, you got a book out. This is like, a lot of people wanted to get a book from you. They wanted to see it down in writing so that they can read it for themselves along the way. And now we have it, The Invisible Giant, The True Story of Sasquatch Contact by you.
1: Yeah, it's on Amazon, and I'll tell you something. This is I was given a message after I put this out. I was given a message from them, and it upset me at first because I was thinking, oh, maybe I'll get a bit of a residual income from this, right? And it's never been about the money, right? It's always been about progressing the experience and learning. And evolving the relationship, building on that. But I got a message from them. They basically told me they don't want me profiting from this. And I was a bit upset at first, because I put so much effort into that, right? And then somebody had a talk with me, and their words really struck with me. So I went on Amazon and I put it as low as I'm legally allowed to, or maybe not legally, but as low as Amazon will allow me to put the price. That's it. So it's a nonprofit book. It's not expensive. So it's for anybody, and everybody, and I hope the whole world reads it because there's a lot of good knowledge and information and firsthand experience in that, and it really delves into the truth of this subject and bypasses the decades and decades of physical construct, that people attached to that, they have a difficult time getting past. So this book really opens your eyes and gives you a different perspective.
0: Invisible Giant, A True Story of Sasquatch Contact. You can go to Amazon to find that, and you'll get it very, very cheap, very, very inexpensive. So, 18-year journey you've been doing this, and it began with the wildlife photography in 2007. Something happened in 2008, a major vocal encounter. We all know it, but want to hear from you again on that.
1: I had made a comment on a YouTube video, and some guy reached out to me and said, "Hey, you want to go to a location, a previous activity?" And when he told me the location, it was local to basically, close enough for me to drive to, right? When he mentioned the location, I was extremely skeptical, because I'm new. Right, I'm thinking West Coast. You got to go out to BC or whatever, somewhere on the West Coast, Oregon, or. But when he told me this location, I back and forth with this guy for a little bit, and then it ended up being we met up in October of 2008. It was October 25th, 2008, and we went into this spot, and there's a lot of woods around there, but there's homes bordering the perimeter. The woods are cut into concessions. There's roughly about 5,000 acres, they say protected, but they still log them. So we went in there, and this guy's kind of showing me the ropes, and first time I'd met him, and 4.5 hours later, he picks up this fist-sized rock. He walks up to this big pine tree, and he smacks it a few times, drops the rock, and then suddenly I hear what sounds exactly like a gorilla chest thump. And I'm pretty good with my sounds in the woods, right? And it struck me so odd, and I remember putting my arm up, just basically saying, "Be quiet, like listen." And just a few seconds later, these giant, massive, guttural whoops, they were very raspy, and he sounded 10 feet tall, and he was close. And I remember there was this lady walking her dog, and she came around walking around the corner right after that happened, and so she was closer than we were. And she had this scowl on her face as she walked past us. We just kind of nodded. We're in the midst of this close vocal encounter from a Sasquatch. And when you hear this, there's nothing else it can be. It's just cut and dry. It's like black and white. You can tell easily, right? So that moment changed my life and put me on this journey. And It was the very next week I actually went back up there by myself, and I ran into them again, hearing that exact same chest thump call again. And that is the first time, which was very quick, actually, that I had my first bout of high strangeness. So right after that, the very next weekend, I went back up there. I had that same chest thump sound. It was a triple chest thump, really rapid. And next thing I know, I'm, I don't know, 20, 25 minutes, maybe not half hour down the road on, you know, driving home, not realizing how I got there. You know, I wasn't disoriented or anything like that. I felt normal. Everything felt fine, but I just kind of gave my head a shake and I thought, what the hell am I doing here? I was just back there in the woods. So that was, you know, that came on pretty quick.
0: Wow. That did come on pretty quick for that. What's that area?
1: I'd rather not.
0: Do you want to say? You don't want to say? Location. Okay. Okay. Yeah. Okay. It's not, in the book you talk about, is it, Kawartha Lakes?
1: Oh, the Kawartha Lakes region. That's basically cottage country. That's where I go to visit Neff's family, basically.
0: Okay. So I was thinking it was that way. Okay. I gotcha. No, it's a good idea never to give up your area. People will go in and mess up the relationships. It's all about a relationship, and you've been really, really good with that. Let me just ask you, we were talking about one of the sounds that you had first heard. Is that one of the audio clips that we have?
1: Whoop. That triple whoop call, I wasn't doing any recording at that time because I had basically just started, right? So,
0: yeah. Well, you catch the bug really quickly when you hear something authentic or see something authentic. And
1: yeah.
0: What are your thoughts about authenticity when it comes to this? You know, there's always people that say, well, you know, it's got to be somebody like this to tell me that this is real. Not just some bumpkin in the mountains or something like that, which it drives me crazy because some of the best mountain people in the world, hey, they have incredible relationships ongoing with these beings and they just don't say anything.
1: You know, a lot of people look to science to give them their answers, right? Now, I delve into that in my book a bit about science involved in this subject. And I had the support of John Bindernagel and Dmitry Bayanov, I think that's how you say his last name, Russian anthropologist, basically. Both of them have passed on. You know, they were up there in years, right? But both supported my efforts and... Both were not on the side of the paranormal side, but they were open-minded about it. And, you know, by the time they both passed on, they knew there was stuff going on, you know, because I didn't hold back, you know, I didn't hold back speaking about Sasquatch abilities and both of them told me to, you know, tone it down. We got to have them discovered first before we, you know, aww, take that next leap, right? And I just couldn't do that. So it's like too little, too late. I'll be 6 feet under by the time science catches up. So a lot of people, they look to science for the answers when actually a lot of us out in the field know a lot more than science about this subject, a lot more.
0: I'm with you. It's not about science. It's a whole different thing when you've seen one or heard one or know anything about it. Anyway, more to come on that with Mike Patterson. Also, UFO files dropped today. Let's talk about that with Open Lines later here on Coast to Coast AM.

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4: Happy Friday. It's a nice night out there. Partly to mostly cloudy skies with lows dipping into the upper 40s to lower 50s. We have some small rain chances this weekend, but far more dry hours than wet. It's partly cloudy with highs ranging from 75 to near 80 on Saturday with a slight rain chance. Sunday, partly cloudy with highs in the low to mid 80s with a slight chance for rain late. I'm meteorologist Kat Campbell in the NCN Weather Center.

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1: It is Elvin Bishop on Coast to Coast AM, Fooled Around and Fell in Love. 1975, that's when that one came around. Bishop, he didn't sing the lead. His drummer, Mickey Thomas, did, if you didn't know that one. Yeah, I know a lot of people are like, no, that was Elvin. No, check it out. Check it out. He gave the song its distinctive vocal sound. I don't know why my phone's going off. I had it turned off. I'm so sorry. I'm one of those people tonight. Anyway, let's get back to the song. Thomas actually was originally just doing a demo vocal, but the band kept it after realizing it couldn't be topped. That's pretty cool when stuff like that happens. I like that. So Connie Willis here along with Tommy Deed, loving those little magical moments too along the way.
2: Ding, ding, ding, ding.
1: I know it. I'm so embarrassed. Oh, my gosh. And I'm like trying to turn it down. You know what? It's the new phone, and I don't know how to turn that down, obviously.
2: But wouldn't most of your friends know that you're on the air right now?
1: Oh, I guess. You know.
2: Hey, Connie, how are you?
1: That's how it happens.
2: How are you, by the way?
1: I'm good. How are you, man? What's
2: I'm doing
1: up?
2: Okay.
1: A big day today, you know?
2: A very big day. We're going to learn more and more as we go through this and talk about it in the next few days. So I'm

0: may have neglected to tell you it's trivia night. Trivia night with Colin.
1: Oh no! Okay, all right.
0: Now, I gotta say, you spit out a lot of information on that last song, so you might have answered a couple of these. So you're only gonna get one question this break, but the other ones will have two. So tell me, this is one thing you did not mention. What Elvin Bishop album has that song on it?
1: Okay, now, first of all, I am terrible at all this stuff. I do my research ahead of time, so I'm good. So let's just say it was called Fooled Around and Fell in Love.
0: Ding, ding, ding, ding, wrong.
1: You know, you could have said I was right. No one would know. No one's going to fact check this, right?
0: I can't do that. I have too much integrity for that. You know that.
1: Okay.
0: Strutting My Stuff was the name of the album.
1: Okay.
0: Okay, so we got that out of the way. So you're 0-for-1. And then real quick, I want to tell folks to check out our iHeartRadio and Coast to Coast AM podcast network. Because it's awesome, we have a lot of shows on there. Have you checked them out?
1: I have.
0: Excellent. Excellent. 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In the search on either of those, you can put Coast to Coast AM. All those great shows will pop up. A lot of listening. And there's also snippets of the weekday and weekend shows, which means a snippet of tonight's show will show up there sometime tomorrow. So that's cool.
1: All right. We've got Mike Patterson. 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

0: It's Coast to Coast AM that you're listening to. Connie Willis here. How are you tonight? Hope you're enjoying the evening. We've got open lines coming up later and like to hear from you about the UFO day. You know, you can ask about anything on the open lines. That's up to you, but would certainly love to hear what you thought of what was dropped today with the UFO release. If you think it was a big deal or not. Back with Mike Patterson with a new book out. In fact, his only book out. He finally wrote one for us. And that, of course, was called, if you have not checked it out, which I hope that you do because it's next to nothing to purchase. It's Invisible Giant, a true story of Sasquatch contact. And Mike Patterson is a friend of mine. He's also one of the most controversial Bigfooters out there today. I don't know, Mike. I don't see why you are, but what is everybody's big argument over you? That you tell it like it is, because the behaviors that you talk about, any of us that have been a part of that too, it's consistent across the board.
1: When I started into this subject and started putting my stuff out there, you know, my experiences, I guess back in that started in late 2012 with Neff's family. So 2013 was a really huge year, and it was the first time really anybody had heard a Sasquatch vocalize English words, you know, captured on audio. Not saying nobody's ever heard them before in the woods, but basically captured on audio, calling my name, and you know, it was just another level of experience, of contact. I put audio out every visit. I run microphones through my sunroof in my vehicle, and I record all night. And what I have captured over the years has shown me that they are right there with us. You know, there's so many incidents that I have where, you know, we're right there, and we don't hear it in real time because, you know, your foot scuffing on the ground, or if you're walking or just making any noise, it, you know, distorts the sounds around you. But when you listen to the playback on the audio, it's like, oh, there's a voice right there beside us. You know, there's a lot of that, right? So I started speaking about their interdimensional nature. And, you know, I also believe this is what the whole UFO thing is about, too. I think it's all interdimensional, as is Sasquatch. Sasquatch, I know for a fact, are interdimensional through experience. They're indoors every visit with us. You know, the activity goes on indoors. I've recorded vocals indoors on numerous occasions. So I'm not afraid to share this openly. And I've taken a lot of heat over the years. Mm-hmm. And back then in 2013, nobody was really talking about that. You know, there was, but it was very, very minimal. And anybody that did was, you're ostracized, you're ridiculed, yeah. you know, they try to make you go away. But I was like, no, I'm not going away. And you look at the subject now, and it's all over the place, right? All that stuff is now basically the norm.
0: Oh, yeah. Well, let me tell you, to me, it's the it's the actual, when you learn about the Sasquatch, you're going to learn about everything, I think. I think you can get every answer question or every question answered by them. You know, you do that yourself. You ask them anything and you get answers back. The communication is with them. You don't get a lot of communication with any of the other things that you're chasing down or you know, but you do with the Sasquatch world. That's my findings. I think that's your findings. I want to play some of your great audio clips. I want to start obviously with number one. That's our key to follow. Do you want to set up that for us, or do we just need to play it?
1: I can talk about it after I hear it. Cause you know, I don't know what,
0: you don't remember? You don't have the key in front of you? Come on, Mike. What's up?
1: play the vocal, and then, you know, I'll give some...
0: Okay, that's cool. That's cool. Yeah. Okay, let's play number one. You have what is your audio equipment, man? That is like some good stuff.
1: That was, like I said, 2013 was a huge year. That was in May of 2013. That's when the vocals really started. Mm-hmm. It was the very beginning of May 2013. That's when they really started to let us hear their voice. And that's basically, you know, one of my favorite pieces, actually, a distant vocal. I think pretty much everything I gave you tonight is pretty much on the short end. I didn't want to, you know, because I got some that are long, you know, 2, 3, 4, 5 minute pieces, right?
0: Yeah, so we might have like two of those or something like that. But what is your equipment that you use to get that? It's so nice. Well,
1: yeah, back then, I've always been using the Zoom audio recorders. At this point, I'm using a Zoom Essential H4 with a pair of omnidirectional mics. They're called Clippy mics. I actually ordered those from England. And that's not that recording, though. The recordings now, you know, it's better gear, right? And I run a battery pack off that, so the setup I have now is pretty good.
0: But you'll do it out in the snow and rain as well. So how do you keep that from being a problem?
1: Depends on how hard that rain's coming down. But you know, the condenser mics, they don't like to get wet. They don't like that moisture. So I've always used a foam sock, or I even use a wool sock sometimes if there's rain coming down. And
0: okay,
1: I haven't had any issues yet, so.
0: That's a good idea. No, that's a great idea. Wool sock, perfect. That's perfect because I just bought something new and I want to do that. I usually stay away from any type of thing like that because I don't want them to go, oh, they're going to record me. No, they're going to try to get video of me. But it seems like with recording sound, audio, they seem to be okay letting you get that.
1: What I do, if I go into a new area with Ness family, you know, this, I've been doing it since day one, so you know, it's expected basically, but I just speak to the forest. I tell them what I'm doing. I'll hold up my audio recorder and I'll say, hey, this just allows me to hear your voice. I can't see anything. There's no camera. And you know, people might wonder, well, how do they know what you're talking about? They know. Oh yeah. They know it all. They really understand us and understand our electronics, and they can interact with our electronics and all of them. So I'll say it out loud what my equipment does, and I'll ask them to respect it, and you know, they tend to oblige. I've never had an issue, except once they wanted me to stop recording indoors, and it took 3 tries before I listened, but you know, they didn't break my recorder, but they did dunk it in a bucket of water for a second that third time.
0: Really? Well, that'll do it. What are you, just being stubborn Mike Patterson and going, no, I'm gonna keep recording? Or,
1: well, first time they popped out the batteries, I think that's what it was. They popped the batteries out. The second time, they popped the SD card out. And third time's a charm, right? So it's like, okay, I won't record indoors anymore.
0: Well, I want to play this other audio clip, and that is, it's number two, and it's Neff letting his voice be heard, basically, is what we're about to hear. Do you want to say anything before that? Do you know which one we're talking about?
1: Yeah, I got to hear it again. Sorry.
0: Okay, I'm not going to ask you that ever again. Okay, all right, let's hear number two.

0: Good old Neff. Tell us about Neff.
1: Yeah, he's quite the character, and he's got an incredible range, tone, you know, low end, not the high ends. Like, he can go up into really high pitched. Just his range is, you know, it's incredible. There was a lot of accusations over the years that people thought it was the property owner. He can't reach those notes. But yeah, Neff, he's really, I don't fear him. There's no fear. I'm not in fear of getting hurt or anything like that. And if I have upset him, then I do my best to correct myself, because I really value this relationship and working on this and building this friendship with his family and their people. You know, there's this winter's actually the end of the winter, in March, this past March. We were given, I think that was the last snowfall that we were up there for the year, and we were given a 20-inch footprint. You know, I took video footage and that, and that wasn't Ness. That was I think probably an older brother, but just massive print. Like, you know, we took our boots off and stuck our feet right beside it, just to show the difference. That put him probably in the 12-foot range, whichever one that was in the family, right? Mm. And when they give you something like that, it's like, you know, everything is cool, everything is all right, and you know they're standing right there watching too. Mm-hmm. You know, this is how it is, right? They can go where they want to go. There are no barriers, there's no walls with them. So activity has happened in the most unlikeliest of places. It's happened indoors and out. I've even had it happen in my vehicle on numerous occasions, and even capturing a vocalization on my dash cam in the car while Dwayne and I were on a back road. You know, we're on location for a visit, and sometimes we'll go for a little drive in the back roads in the woods there, and we tend to have company with us when that happens. So yeah, it's anything can happen. It's pretty crazy.
0: Yeah, one of the things you talk about is they choose who they engage with. That's exactly one of the first things I ever learned before ever going, is they either like you or they don't. Or you might be you know, it's always a good idea to have somebody with you when you're walking the woods or around the woods or staying up in the mountains or something. And they say, be careful who your partner is, because if they don't like who you have with you, they're not going to engage with you either.
1: Yeah. They are, if you go in with the wrong intention, you're just not going to get anything, basically. Maybe they'll leave.
0: And I learned that. It's true. Yeah, it's that's right. They'll start throwing stuff or giving you the growl that lets you know it's time to go. Yeah, it's amazing. I love that. And that's one of the things that people don't understand, I think. They have feelings. They care. They love. You can feel that. You can feel them when they are close to you. They also have this sense of humor to just prank you and mess with you. But they also respect you, what you ask for. And you've just done some amazing things with that kind of thing. I know you know all that kind of stuff as well as I do. But what about all these people that, well, I don't care what you say. I don't care about this. I got to see it for myself. Okay, I understand that. But doesn't it get old when people are like, well, we need a body, we need a bone, we need DNA, we need all this other stuff? Once you know them and you get to be around them, and I say you get to be around them, you are not worried about getting DNA, bones, or a body from them. In fact, it's insulting at that point.
1: Yeah, you know, it's kind of disturbing whenever I hear that from somebody. It just seems very... very low vibrational. you know, the Sasquatch, they're people. You know, they have names, they have families. They're people. They're the epitome of don't judge a book by its cover. They are far more evolved than humans in their consciousness. You know, basically is it's unfathomable of how much they understand. Like I've had a couple of incidents where the first time they did this, I was sitting outside in the chair, it's at night, we're watching the forest, and I had my hands clasped in my lap, palms up, and I had this thought in my head of a marble dropping into my hands, and it happened instantly with that thought. And I thought at the time, were they reading my thought before it even reached my conscious mind? It was that, you know, the speed of which they reacted. And then it happened again this winter. Dwayne and I are sitting at the kitchen table. We're having a conversation. And all of a sudden, I'm focused on what he's saying. All of a sudden, I get interrupted with the thought of a marble. And instantly, a marble comes out of thin air simultaneously. And it's like, now I understand. You guys put that thought there.
0: So I love the marble stories. I love the marble stories. We're going to talk about them when we come back. Also, UFO disclosure or anything, we'll talk about that on Open Lines if you'd like. Connie Willis here on Coast to Coast AM.

0: 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We've got you by the ears.
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4: News this hour from Town Hall. I'm Ron Taylor. President Trump says there will be a three-day ceasefire between Russia and Ukraine, along with an exchange of prisoners.
5: Posting on Truth Social Friday, Trump said the truce would last from Saturday to Monday, saying, quote, "I am pleased to announce that there will be a three-day ceasefire in the war between Russia and Ukraine." Russia had previously announced a two-day unilateral ceasefire to mark its May 9th World War II Victory Day on Saturday. Ukraine previously stated that it, too, had offered a truce, but this had been ignored by Moscow. Trump also wrote, "Talks are continuing on ending the war," adding that, "We are getting closer and closer every day." Bill Alexander, Washington.
4: Officials are taking precautions in the wake of that hantavirus outbreak on a cruise ship that has killed three people. Dr. John Lowe says Americans from the MV Honduras will be heading to the National Quarantine Unit at the University of Nebraska Medical Center.
6: We are tracking that the ship that is in focus will arrive in the Canary Islands sometime Sunday. And at that point, we're aware that all of the passengers and crew will come off of the ship, and the passengers that are on that ship will be moved back to their home countries. So what we've been called on to do is to support the U.S. In bringing back a group of American citizens back to the U.S. safely and to ensure that they're safely monitored.
4: Americans' employers delivered a surprising 115,000 new jobs last month, despite an economic shock from the war. Hiring was better than the 65,000 that economists had expected, though it decelerated from the 185,000 jobs created in March. The unemployment rate remained at a low 4.3%. The war hasn't affected the American job market thus far. News and analysis found at townhall.com.
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4: It's free diapers for everyone. Well, at least in California.
8: California will soon provide infants with hundreds of free diapers before they leave hospitals after birth. Officials say the goal is to ease the financial burden on families welcoming newborns in the notoriously costly state. The state will provide 400 diapers to each newborn through participating hospitals. The program in its first year will be limited to hospitals largely serving low-income patients, and then it will expand statewide after that. Rich Thomason reporting.
4: Stocks rose to records following the latest sign that the nation's job market's doing better than economists expected. The S&P 500 climbed 0.8% yesterday to an all-time high after a report said employers added more jobs last month than expected. The Dow Jones Industrial Average edged up less than 0.1%. The NASDAQ rallied 1.7% at the closing bell. More news at townhall.com. Verdicts are reached for four suspects in Haiti's 2021 presidential assassination.
9: A jury in Miami has convicted four men in the assassination of Haitian President Jovenel Moïse. They were found guilty of conspiring to kill or kidnap the elected leader, providing material support, and violating the U.S. Neutrality Act. Prosecutors say the men helped put together and finance the plot. More than two dozen foreign mercenaries are alleged to have attacked Moïse's home near Port-au-Prince in July of 2021, killing him and wounding his wife. Several other suspects charged have taken plea deals and are serving life sentences. Another 20 people, mostly Colombian soldiers, face charges in Haiti, where spiraling gang violence and a crumbling judiciary have stalled the investigation. I'm Jennifer King.
4: Alabama lawmakers have approved a plan for a new U.S. House primaries if court allows the state to use different congressional districts in the year's elections. Republican Governor Kay Ivey signed the measure into law yesterday. More on these stories at townhall.com.
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11: Happy Friday. Tonight's forecast, partly to mostly cloudy. Low temperatures dip into the upper 40s to lower 50s tonight, but warmer temperatures return for the weekend. It's partly cloudy Saturday with highs ranging from 75 to 80 degrees. We will have a slight chance of a passing shower. Sunday, warming up into the low to mid 80s under partly cloudy skies with a slight chance for rain late. I'm meteorologist Kat Campbell in the NCN Weather Center.
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0: Broadcasting live from the confines of an abandoned radio station in the secluded apartment building of High Strangeness. From the foothills of the Colorado Rockies, it's time for full disclosure of the topics they told us were off limits. Hello there, I'm Connie Willis. This is Coast to Coast AM, and tonight, UFO files released. Your thoughts on open lines? Let's hear you. Let's hear you talk about that tonight. So think about those questions that you might want to call in and tell your thoughts. Canadian Sasquatch, Mother's Day weekend, and great music too. We are having a great night tonight. Turn off those lights. Join me for another interesting evening of conversation. And of course, a much needed education and the chance that we might get a little closer to the truth of what lurks amongst us and what is beyond. I'm Connie Willis, and this is Coast to Coast AM.
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0: It's Coast to Coast AM. Connie Willis here. How are you? It is good to be back again here for the weekend. And we have lots of information to cover, don't we? We got a whole lot of things going on. First off and foremost, even though some of you might put something, prioritize it differently, Mother's Day is this weekend. Don't forget Mama. One day you're not going to have Mama, so you make sure you take care of Mama now. Trust me on that one. All right, so Mother's Day is this Sunday, and whether she's here or not, far away, or watching from somewhere beyond, it's a good time to send a little love her way for sure. Good music for you later on, but also open lines. And yes, earlier today we had another UFO document drop. What'd you think of that? I'm still looking through it. How do you feel? I wouldn't call it earth-shattering yet, but it's definitely worth talking about during open lines tonight. So if you've got a thought about it, let's hear from you. We don't always have to hear from the experts, right? Because I think a lot of you have more facts than people, some of the people that are called experts out there. I don't think there are real experts in it, but let's see what you'll give us at open lines, okay? Before that, though, we've got Mike Patterson back with us. Always good to hear from him and hear about Neff and hear what's new with his Sasquatch adventures up there with Sasquatch Ontario. That's where you can find him. He's a good friend of mine, also just a fellow researcher, the real deal. He's got incredible evidence. Those of you that are into evidence, some of y'all have to have evidence before you believe it. It's hard to believe your fellow person, I guess. You can usually tell if somebody's seen one, especially if you've seen one before, you already know some of the behaviors and things like that. But I think some of y'all could probably tell if someone saw something that they just could not explain, and their white face and their white body, or their, or maybe it's not white, but whatever it is, you can tell from their attitude, from their face, if they've just seen something. So sometimes you just don't have the evidence to prove it. So Mike Patterson back to us again. Thanks, Mike, for being here. I know you always head out to check for Neff whenever you can. So thanks that you gave us a Friday night. We've been trying to get you for a while. And I know that you have some new things happening. In fact, one of your new things is you have an actual book, and people have been asking for that for a long time.
1: Hey, Connie, how are you? Thanks for having me. Yeah, as far as the book goes, you know, it's been over a decade in the making, basically. And, you know, I took the winter to really delve into that and get that finished. And I'm pleased with it. I feel pretty good about it. And, you know, it's written from a perspective of ongoing long-term contact experience. So it has a lot of insight into the truth and reality of Sasquatch. And, you know, it's written from a perspective that I think is probably very unique in that genre.
0: Well, let me ask you this, since this is the day that we've got all this UFO information. I have my thoughts about it. I know a lot of other people have. Everybody's got a thought about it for sure. But what about your thoughts? Now, you and I both research and investigate all sorts of things. But when I've done the Bigfoot things, I've seen the UFOs around. Have you?
1: Yeah, you know, as far as government is concerned with this whole disclosure thing, I don't need government to tell me anything. Right. It's
0: I don't need them to tell me there's UFOs or not. Right. I mean, I don't need that.
1: No, it's, you know, it's something you can actually go out, and I've learned through firsthand experience with a witness that we had one incident where this was in the fall of 2024. We were at his cabin up Lost Channel area, just about an hour from Parry Sound here in Ontario. And we did a C5 protocol, which is basically a meditation protocol for calling in ships. And it worked. And we had this bright orb flying through the sky towards us. You know, it just kind of showed up. And we're like, what the hell's that? And as it flew over top of us, we saw that there was a hull attached to it. You know, this was at night, right? We saw that there was a hull attached to this front end orb, and it it looked, as soon as they knew that we saw that, they lit up the back end basically. So it was this, it looked like an elongated cigar shaped ship, maybe about the size of a football field, roughly, could have been bigger. And it was completely silent, flew right over top of us. It wasn't very high. And it flew over a little piece of the lake right beside us and then went and parked in the sky looking like a star for about an hour before it was gone. And, you know, that's not the only incident I've had, but it is the only one that I've had where I've used a meditation protocol to actually call one in. It works.
0: Okay. Do you feel that's something people should do, or should they stay away from that?
1: Well, I think it's your intention. You know, what's your intention towards it? Are you just doing it for, you know, for a joke? Then I wouldn't. You know, if you're serious about it and you're looking for that sort of thing, and you know you have good intention and your heart's in the right place, then sure, why not?
0: Well, I've definitely seen them around the Sasquatch. And I mean, I've just seen them together several times. So I don't know if they're friends, but they certainly know each other. I don't know if they just work together or what, or hang out, but I've certainly seen them together. And we're going to be talking more about UFOs and what was released today in Open Line. So I hope that you guys can call in that's never called in before and talk about it and tell us what you think. Going back to you, Mike, and looking for Bigfoot and finding Sasquatch and many other things that you've done. I didn't realize this about you. When I first recognized you, I just remember this YouTube channel. This rain was falling throughout the day onto a tent, and a man was speaking to what was outside. And that was you. And I just fell in love with your whole demeanor of it and your perspective of it and the way you showed it. Very nice, very peaceful. And I didn't realize that you had an epiphany beforehand, and that's how you got into it, doing like wildlife photography. Is that right? What happened there?
1: Yeah, I was, well, first, you know, when I first started in this, I was doing pretty much what most people do, going banging around on trees and putting up trail cams, that sort of thing, right? But as yeah,
0: you stopped that at one point, right?
1: Sorry,
0: I said you stopped that at one point. Once you start doing it, you're like, oh, let's stop doing that.
1: Yeah, you evolve with the situation, right?
0: Right.
1: But it was back in probably 2007 when I was spending my spare time in the woods with a camera. I bought some good camera gear, taught myself photography, and I'm a nature guy. So I was, you know, weekends off, I'm in the woods with a camera. And considering what I've experienced to this up to this point, I would say I was being watched closely. And I think they liked what they saw as far as how I interacted with nature. And suddenly I get this epiphany to start looking for Sasquatch. And, you know, I didn't really have that on my mind at all at the time when it first started, right? So that kind of just come out of nowhere. But I've had experiences over the years that have shown me they are capable of some pretty incredible stuff. And that includes, you know, some in-depth mind stuff, you know, consciousness, right? They're very evolved as far as consciousness is concerned.
0: Yeah, the very first thing they said to me is we're highly advanced and we're everywhere. Sound about right to you?
1: I can believe that.
0: I know it. That's what they gave me. I'm like, look, I would have never made that up. I would have never thought about that. I would have never put that, you know, into any vocabulary whatsoever, not even knowing anything about them. And that was just amazing. We're highly advanced and we're everywhere. And it was like, wow, they just talked to me. It was great. It was fabulous. Before we get any deeper into some of the other things, though, you got a book out. This is like, you know, a lot of people wanted to get a book from you. They wanted to see it down in writing so that they can read it for themselves along the way. And now we have it, The Invisible Giant, The True Story of Sasquatch Contact by you.
1: Yeah, it's on Amazon, and I'll tell you something. This is I was given a message after I put this out. I was given a message from them, and it upset me at first because I was thinking, oh, maybe I'll get a bit of a residual income from this, right? And it's never been about the money, right? It's always been about progressing the experience and learning. And evolving the relationship, building on that. But I got a message from them. They basically told me they don't want me profiting from this. And I was a bit upset at first, because I put so much effort into that, right? And then somebody had a talk with me, and their words really struck with me. So I went on Amazon and I put it as low as I'm legally allowed to, or maybe not legally, but as low as Amazon will allow me to put the price. That's it. So it's a nonprofit book. It's not expensive. So it's for anybody, and everybody. And I hope the whole world reads it because there's a lot of good knowledge and information and firsthand experience in that. And it really delves into the truth of this subject and bypasses the decades and decades of physical construct, that people attached to that, they have a difficult time getting past. So this book really opens your eyes and gives you a different perspective.
0: Invisible Giant, A True Story of Sasquatch Contact. You can go to Amazon to find that, and you'll get it very, very cheap, very, very inexpensive. So, 18-year journey you've been doing this, and it began with the wildlife photography in 2007. Something happened in 2008, a major vocal encounter. We all know it, but want to hear from you again on that.
1: I had made a comment on a YouTube video, and some guy reached out to me and said, "Hey, you want to go to a location of previous activity?" And when he told me the location, it was local to basically, close enough for me to drive to, right? When he mentioned the location, I was extremely skeptical, because I'm new, right? I'm thinking West Coast, you got to go out to BC or whatever, somewhere on the West Coast, Oregon, or but when he told me this location, I back and forth with this guy for a little bit, and then it ended up being we met up in October of 2008. It was October 25th, 2008, and we went into this spot, and there's a lot of woods around there, but there's homes bordering the perimeter. The woods are cut into concessions. There's roughly about 5,000 acres, they say protected, but they still log them. So we went in there, and this guy's kind of showing me the ropes, and first time I'd met him, and 4.5 hours later, he picks up this fist-sized rock. He walks up to this big pine tree and he smacks it a few times, drops the rock, and then suddenly I hear what sounds exactly like a gorilla chest thump. And I'm pretty good with my sounds in the woods, right? And it struck me so odd, and I remember putting my arm up, just basically saying, be quiet, like, listen. And just a few seconds later, these giant, massive, guttural whoops, they were very raspy, and he sounded 10 feet tall, and he was close. And I remember there was this lady walking her dog, and she came around, walking around the corner right after that happened. And so she was closer than we were. And she had this scowl on her face as she walked past us. We just kind of nodded. We're in the midst of this close vocal encounter from a Sasquatch. And when you hear this, there's nothing else it can be. It's just cut and dry. It's like black and white. It's, you can tell easily, right? So that moment changed my life and put me on this journey. And It was the very next week I actually went back up there by myself, and I ran into them again, hearing that exact same chest thump call again. And that is the first time, which was very quick actually, that I had my first bout of high strangeness. So right after that, the very next weekend, I went back up there. I have that same chest thump sound. It was a triple chest thump, really rapid. And next thing I know, I don't know, 20, 25 minutes, maybe not half hour down the road on the, driving home, not realizing how I got there. I wasn't disoriented or anything like that. I felt normal. Everything felt fine, but I just kind of gave my head a shake and I thought, what the hell am I doing here? I was just back there in the woods. So that was, that came on pretty quick.
0: Wow. That did come on pretty quick for that. What's that area?
1: I'd rather
0: You
1: not
0: want to say? You don't
1: give
0: want to
1: that
0: say? Okay.
1: location.
0: Okay. Okay. It's not in the book you talk about, is it Kawartha Lakes
1: The Kawartha
0: region?
1: Lakes, Kawartha
0: Oh.
1: Lakes region. That's basically cottage country. That's where I go to visit Neff's family, basically.
0: Okay. So I was thinking it was that way. Okay. I gotcha. No, it's a good idea never to give up your area. People will go in and mess up the relationships. It's all about a relationship, and you've been really, really good with that. Let me just ask you, you were talking about one of the sounds that you had first heard. Is that one of the audio clips that we have for
1: No,
0: today?
1: that
0: No.
1: whoop, the triple whoop call, I wasn't doing any recording at that time because I had basically
0: Okay.
1: just started, right? So.
0: Yeah. Well, you catch the bug really quickly when you hear something authentic or see something authentic. And what are your thoughts about authenticity when it comes to this? There's always people that say, well, it's got to be somebody like this, or this to tell me that this is real, not just some bumpkin in the mountains or something like that. Which it drives me crazy because some of the best mountain people in the world, hey, they have incredible relationships ongoing with these beings, and they just don't say anything.
1: A lot of people look to science to give them their answers, right? Now, I delve into that in my book a bit about science involved in this subject, and I had the support of John Bindernagel and Dmitry Bayanov, I think that's how you say his last name, Russian anthropologist, basically. Both of them have passed on. They were up there in years, right? But both supported my efforts, and both were not on the side of the paranormal side, but they were open-minded about it. And by the time they both passed on, they knew there was stuff going on. Because I didn't hold back. I didn't hold back speaking about Sasquatch abilities, and both of them told me to tone it down. We got to have them discovered first before we take that
0: Oh.
1: next leap, right? And I just couldn't do that. So it's like too little too late. I'll be 6 feet under by the time science catches up. So a lot of people, they look to science for the answers, when actually a lot of us out in the field know a lot more than science about this subject, a lot more.
0: I'm with you. I'm with you. It's not about science. It's a whole different thing when you've seen one or heard one or know anything about it. Anyway, more to come on that with Mike Patterson. Also, UFO files dropped today. Let's talk about that with Open Lines later here on Coast to Coast AM.

0: 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We've got you by the ears.
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0: Visible Coup, describing how years of weak U.S. immigration policy emboldened China, Mexico, and Muslim radicals.
1: You have these very powerful forces that are saying, no, we are here in effect to transform the United States, not ourselves, to change and adapt to American culture. 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
5: Happy Friday. It's a nice night out there. Partly to mostly cloudy skies with lows dipping into the upper 40s to lower 50s. We have some small rain chances this weekend, but far more dry hours than wet. It's partly cloudy with highs ranging from 75 to near 80 on Saturday with a slight rain chance. Sunday, partly cloudy with highs and the low to mid-80s with a slight chance for rain late. I'm meteorologist Kat Campbell in the NCN Weather Center.
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1: It is Elvin Bishop on Coast to Coast AM, Fooled Around and Fell in Love. 1975, that's when that one came around. Bishop, he didn't sing the lead. His drummer, Mickey Thomas, did, if you didn't know that one. Yeah, I know a lot of people are like, no, that was Elvin. No, check it out. Check it out. He gave the song its distinctive vocal sound. I don't know why my phone's going off. I had it turned off. I'm so sorry. I'm one of those people tonight. Anyway, let's get back to the song. Thomas actually was originally just doing a demo vocal, but the band kept it after realizing it couldn't be topped. That's pretty cool when stuff like that happens. I like that. So Connie Willis here along with Tommy Deed, loving those little magical moments too along the way.
2: Ding, ding, ding, ding.
1: I know it. I'm so embarrassed. Oh, my gosh. And I'm like trying to turn it down. You know what? It's the new phone, and I don't know how to turn that down, obviously.
2: But wouldn't most of your friends know that you're on the air right now?
1: Oh, I guess. You know.
2: Hey, Connie, how are you?
1: That's how it happens.
2: How are you, by the way?
1: I'm good. How are you, man? What's
2: I'm doing
1: up?
2: Okay.
1: A big day today, you know?
2: A very big day. We're going to learn more and more as we go through this and talk about it in the next few days. So I may have neglected to tell you it's trivia night. Trivia night with Connie.
1: Oh, no. Okay. All right.
2: Yeah. Now, I got to say, you spit out a lot of information on that last song, so you might have answered a couple of these. So you're only going to get one question this break, but the other ones will have two. So tell me, this is one thing you did not mention. What Elvin Bishop album has that song on it?
1: Okay, now, first of all, I am terrible at all this stuff. I do my research ahead of time, so I'm good. So

0: Let's just say it was called Fooled Around and Fell in Love.
1: Ding, ding, ding, ding, wrong. The album
0: You
1: was
0: know, you could have said I was right. No one would know. No one's going to fact check this, right?
1: I can't do that. I have too much integrity for that. You know that.
0: Okay.
1: Strutting My Stuff was the name of the album.
0: Okay.
1: Okay, so we got that out of the way. So you're 0-for-1. And then real quick, I want to tell folks to check out our iHeartRadio and Coast to Coast AM podcast network. Because it's awesome, we have a lot of shows on there. Have you checked them out?
0: I have.
1: Excellent. Excellent. 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In the search on either of those, you can put Coast to Coast AM. All those great shows will pop up. A lot of listening. And there's also snippets of the weekday and weekend shows, which means a snippet of tonight's show will show up there sometime tomorrow. So that's cool.
0: All right. We've got Mike Patterson. More from him next on Coast to Coast AM.
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0: It's Coast to Coast AM that you're listening to. Connie Willis here. How are you tonight? Hope you're enjoying the evening. We've got open lines coming up later and like to hear from you about the UFO day. You know, you can ask about anything on the open lines. That's up to you, but would certainly love to hear what you thought of what was dropped today with the UFO release. If you think it was a big deal or not. Back with Mike Patterson with a new book out. In fact, his only book out. He finally wrote one for us. And that, of course, was called, if you have not checked it out, which I hope that you do because it's next to nothing to purchase. It's Invisible Giant, a true story of Sasquatch contact. And Mike Patterson is a friend of mine. He's also one of the most controversial Bigfooters out there today. I don't know, Mike. I don't see why you are, but what is everybody's big argument over you? That you tell it like it is, because the behaviors that you talk about, any of us that have been a part of that too, it's consistent across the board.
1: When I started into this subject and started putting my stuff out there, you know, my experiences, I guess back in that started in late 2012 with Neff's family. So 2013 was a really huge year, and it was the first time really anybody had heard a Sasquatch vocalize English words, you know, captured on audio. Not saying nobody's ever heard them before in the woods, but basically captured on audio, calling my name, and you know, it was just another level of experience of contact. I put audio out every visit. I run microphones through my sunroof in my vehicle, and I record all night. And what I have captured over the years has shown me that they are right there with us. You know, there's so many incidents that I have where, you know, we're right there, and we don't hear it in real time because, you know, your foot scuffing on the ground, or if you're walking or just making any noise, it, you know, distorts the sounds around you. But when you listen to the playback on the audio, it's like, oh, there's a voice right there beside us. You know, there's a lot of that, right? So I started speaking about their interdimensional nature. And, you know, and I also believe this is what the whole UFO thing is about, too. I think it's all interdimensional, as is Sasquatch. Sasquatch, I know for a fact, are interdimensional through experience. They're indoors every visit with us. You know, the activity goes on indoors. I've recorded vocals indoors on numerous occasions. So I'm not afraid to share this openly. And I've taken a lot of heat over the years. Mm-hmm. And back then in 2013, nobody was really talking about that. You know, there was, but it was very, very minimal. And anybody that did was, you're ostracized, you're ridiculed, yeah. you know, they try to make you go away. But I was like, no, I'm not going away. And you look at the subject now, and it's all over the place, right? All that stuff is now basically the norm.
0: Oh, yeah. Well, let me tell you, to me, it's the it's the actual, when you learn about the Sasquatch, you're going to learn about everything, I think. I think you can get every question answered by them. You know, you do that yourself. You ask them anything and you get answers back. The communication is with them. You don't get a lot of communication with any of the other things that you're chasing down or you know, but you do with the Sasquatch world. That's my findings. I think that's your findings. I want to play some of your great audio clips. I want to start obviously with number one. That's our key to follow. Do you want to set up that for us, or do we just need to play it?
1: I can talk about it after I hear it, because, you know, I don't know what.
0: You don't remember? You don't have the key in front of you? Come on, Mike. What's up?
1: play the vocal, and then, you know, I'll give some in.
0: Okay. That's cool. Yeah. Okay, let's play number one. You have what is your audio equipment, man? That is like some good stuff.
1: That was, like I said, 2013 was a huge year. That was in May of 2013. That's when the vocals really started. Mm-hmm. It was the very beginning of May 2013. That's when they really started to let us hear their voice. And that's basically, you know, one of my favorite pieces, actually, a distant vocal. I think pretty much everything I gave you tonight is pretty much on the short end. I didn't want to, you know, because I got some that are long, you know, 2, 3, 4, 5 minute pieces, right?
0: Yeah, so we might have like two of those or something like that. But what is your equipment that you use to get that? It's so nice. Well,
1: yeah, back then, I've always been using the Zoom audio recorders. At this point, I'm using a Zoom Essential H4 with a pair of omnidirectional mics. They're called Clippy mics. I actually ordered those from England. And that's not that recording, though. The recording's it's better gear, right? And I run a battery pack off that. So the setup I have now is pretty good.
0: But you'll do it out in the snow and rain as well. So how do you keep that from being a problem?
1: Depends on how hard that rain's coming down. But, you know, the condenser mics, they don't like to get wet. They don't like that moisture. So I've always used a foam sock or I even use a wool sock sometimes if there's rain coming down. And
0: okay.
1: I haven't had any issues yet, so...
0: That's a good idea. No, that's a great idea. Wool sock, perfect. That's perfect because I just bought something new and I want to do that. I usually stay away from any type of thing like that because I don't want them to go, oh, they're going to record me. No, they're going to try to get video of me. But it seems like with recording sound, audio, they seem to be okay letting you get that.
1: What I do, if I go into a new area with Neff's family, you know, I've been doing it since day one, so... You know, it's expected basically, but I just speak to the forest. I tell them what I'm doing. I'll hold up my audio recorder and I'll say, hey, this just allows me to hear your voice. I can't see anything. There's no camera. And you know, people might wonder, well, how do they know what you're talking about? They know it all. They really understand us and understand our electronics, and they can interact with our electronics and all of them. So I'll say it out loud what my equipment does, and I'll ask them to respect it, and you know, they tend to oblige. I've never had an issue, except once they wanted me to stop recording indoors, and it took 3 tries before I listened, but you know, they didn't break my recorder, but they did dunk it in a bucket of water for a second that third time.
0: Really? Well, that'll do it. Were you just being stubborn Mike Patterson and going, no, I'm going to keep recording? Or
1: they popped out the batteries. I think that's what it was. They popped the batteries out. The second time, they popped the SD card out. And third time's a charm, right? So it's like, okay, I won't record indoors anymore.
0: Well, I want to play this other audio clip, and that is, it's number 2, and it's Neff letting his voice be heard, basically, is what we're about to hear. Do you want to say anything before that? Do you know which one we're talking about?
1: Yeah, I got to hear it again. Sorry.
0: Okay, I'm not going to ask you that ever again. Okay, all right, let's hear number 2.

0: Good old Neff. Tell us about Neff.
1: Yeah, he's quite the character, and he's got an incredible range, tone, you know, low end, not the high ends. Like, he can go up into really high pitched. Just his range is, you know, it's incredible. There was a lot of accusations over the years that people thought it was the property owner. I'm like, he can't reach those notes. But yeah, Neff, he's really, I don't fear him. There's no fear. I'm not in fear of getting hurt or anything like that. And if I have upset him, then I do my best to correct myself, because I really value this relationship and working on this and building this friendship with his family and their people. You know, there's this winter's actually the end of the winter, in March, this past March. We were given, I think that was the last snowfall that we were up there for the year, and we were given a 20-inch footprint. You know, I took video footage and that, and that wasn't Ness. That was I think probably an older brother, but just massive print. Like, you know, we took our boots off and stuck our feet right beside it, just to show the difference. That put him probably in the 12-foot range, whichever one that was in the family, right? Mm. And when they give you something like that, it's like you know everything is cool, everything is all right. And you know they're standing right there watching too. You know, this is how it is, right? They can go where they want to go. There are no barriers. There's no walls with them. So activity has happened in the most unlikeliest of places. It's happened indoors and out. I've even had it happen in my vehicle on numerous occasions. And even capturing a vocalization on my dash cam in the car while Dwayne and I were on a back road. You know, we're on location for a visit, and sometimes we'll go for a little drive in the back roads in the woods there. And we tend to have company with us when that happens. So yeah, it's anything can happen. It's pretty crazy.
0: Yeah, one of the things you talk about is they choose who they engage with. That's exactly one of the first things I ever learned before ever going, is they either like you or they don't. Or you might be you know, it's always a good idea to have somebody with you when you're walking the woods or around the woods or staying up in the mountains or something. And they say, be careful who your partner is, because if they don't like who you have with you, they're not going to engage with you either.
1: Yeah. They are, if you go in with the wrong intention, you're just not going to get anything. Basically. Maybe they'll
0: even. And I learned that. It's true. Yeah, it's, that's right. They'll start throwing stuff or giving you the growl that lets you know it's time to go. Yeah, it's amazing. I love that. And that's one of the things that people don't understand, I think. They have feelings. They care. They love. You can feel that. You can feel them when they are close to you. They also have this sense of humor to just prank you and mess with you. But they also respect you, what you ask for. And you've just done some amazing things with that kind of thing. I know you know all that kind of stuff as well as I do. But what about all these people that, well, I don't care what you say. I don't care about this. I got to see it for myself. Okay, I understand that. But doesn't it get old when people are like, well, we need a body. We need a bone. We need DNA. We need all this other stuff. Once you know them and you get to be around them, and I say you get to be around them, you are not worried about getting DNA, bones, or a body from them. In fact, it's insulting at that point.
1: Yeah, you know, it's kind of disturbing whenever I hear that from somebody. It just seems very, very low vibrational. you know, the Sasquatch, they're people. You know, they have names, they have families. They're people. They're the epitome of don't judge a book by its cover. They are far more evolved than humans in their consciousness. You know, basically it's unfathomable of how much they understand. Like I've had a couple of incidents where the first time they did this, I was sitting outside in the chair, it's at night, we're watching the forest, and I had my hands clasped in my lap, palms up, and I had this thought in my head of a marble dropping into my hands, and it happened instantly with that thought. And I thought at the time, were they reading my thought before it even reached my conscious mind? It was that, you know, the speed of which they reacted. And then it happened again this winter. Dwayne and I are sitting at the kitchen table. We're having a conversation. And all of a sudden, I'm focused on what he's saying. All of a sudden, I get interrupted with the thought of a marble. And instantly, a marble comes out of thin air simultaneously. And it's like, now I understand. You guys put that thought there.
0: So I love the marble stories. I love the marble stories. We're going to talk about them when we come back. Also, UFO disclosure or anything, we'll talk about that on Open Lines if you'd like. Connie Willis here on Coast to Coast AM.

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6: Breaking news at Town Hall, I'm Bob Agnew in Washington. President Trump says there will be a three-day ceasefire in the war between Russia and Ukraine, and that will include an exchange of some prisoners.
7: Posting on Truth Social Friday, Trump said the truce would last from Saturday to Monday, saying, quote, I am pleased to announce that there will be a three-day ceasefire in the war between Russia and Ukraine. Russia had previously announced a two-day unilateral ceasefire to mark its May 9th World War II victory day on Saturday. Ukraine previously stated that it, too, had offered a truce, but this had been ignored by Moscow. Trump also wrote, talks are continuing on ending the war, adding that we are getting closer and closer every day. Bill Alexander, Washington.
6: The Virginia State Supreme Court has struck down a Democrat congressional redistricting plan that had won voter approval. Here's correspondent Bernie Bennett with more details.
8: The court's 4-3 decision Friday marked a major setback for Democrats in a nationwide redistricting battle with Republicans ahead of the midterm elections. The plan approved April 21st by voters could have helped Democrats win up to 4 additional U.S. House seats. But the court said state lawmakers violated procedural requirements when referring the plan to the ballot. A recent U.S. Supreme Court ruling that weakened the Voting Rights Act has been used by Republicans in several southern states to try to eliminate congressional districts held by black Democratic leaders. Bernie Bennett in Washington.
6: Hantaviruses do not spread easily between people, and because of an outbreak on a cruise ship, that means probably there will not be a big risk of an epidemic. But still, those that came in contact with those on board need to be tracked down. Dr. John Lowe says Americans from the MV Hondius will be heading to the National Quarantine Unit at the University of Nebraska Medical Center.
9: We are tracking that the ship that is in focus will arrive in the Canary Islands sometime Sunday.
6: Health officials in several countries are contact tracing, trying to identify and follow people who may have had that contact. More from townhall.com.
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6: Remarks from Seattle's mayor about wealthy residents leaving over high taxes, stirring up some controversy in the tech world, according to correspondent John Scott in this report.
11: Katie Wilson is dismissing concerns that millionaires are fleeing Washington State, calling those claims super overblown and even waving goodbye to those who might leave. The comments made at a recent event drew laughs from the audience, but backlash from the tech community. Critics say the remarks signal a hostile climate for business that will drive talent and investment elsewhere, especially as the state moves forward with a new 9.9% tax on income over $1 million. John Scott reporting.
6: America's employers delivered a surprisingly strong 115,000 new jobs last month. Despite all the problems with the economy right now tied to the Iran war, hiring was much better than the 65,000 that economists had been expecting. You'll find breaking news and analysis at townhall.com. One of women's basketball's most decorated players ever is adding a unique honor to her already high-flying resume.
12: Basketball Hall of Famer, four-time WNBA champion, five-time Olympic gold medalist, and now State Bird. Sue Bird will soon have the title of Connecticut State Bird. That's according to a bill approved this week by the Connecticut legislature and headed to Governor Ned Lamont's desk for his expected signature. She'll share the State Bird title with the American Robin starting next year. The Syosset, New York native is beloved in the Constitution State. She led UConn to national titles in 2000 and 2002 and won four WNBA titles with the Seattle Storm before retiring in 2022. I'm Geffen Kuhlbaugh.
6: Google has reached a settlement with black employees who allege systemic racial disparities in hiring, pay, and advancement. That was all part of a lawsuit filed back in 2022. You'll find more details at Town Hall.
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14: Happy Friday. Tonight's forecast, partly to mostly cloudy. Low temperatures dip into the upper 40s to lower 50s tonight, but warmer temperatures return for the weekend. It's partly cloudy Saturday with highs ranging from 75 to 80 degrees. We will have a slight chance of a passing shower. Sunday, warming up into the low to mid 80s under partly cloudy skies with a slight chance for rain late. I'm meteorologist Kat Campbell in the NCN Weather Center.
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1: Going back to 1988, Steve Earle, Copperhead Road, Coast to Coast AM. He blended that country with rock and Celtic influences. That's what it is that you're going, what is that? What is that? And it's still got that outlaw story going on. Love it, love it, love it. That is just good music right there. So I hope you're enjoying the evening. Guess what we got coming up? We got open lines. Tomorrow night, we'll also be back. I did want to remind you of this. Tomorrow night, we're going to be talking aliens and UFOs because Brett Oldham is going to be with us. Sorry, Brett. I don't know what happened. Brett's going to be with us tomorrow night. Great friend. He is probably the most famous alien abductee out there. And been taking all his life, so he's got a lot to talk about. Always interesting to talk with Brett. And then we also have Doug Meacham coming up tomorrow. He's a hypnotizes people. He regresses you. He can either help you to stop smoking, or he can regress somebody like Bob Gimlin. And he talks about the Gimlin-Patterson film. Yeah, the Patterson-Gimlin film. That's going to be tomorrow night. I'm looking forward to that. So stay with us next. Open lines on Coast to Coast AM.
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0: It is Coast to Coast AM. Connie Willis here. How are you tonight? Good music, good conversation happening. And you guys have texted me and sent messages like crazy about the UFOs and what a bit of disclosure came out today. So let's talk about that on Open Lines. Now, listen, it's Open Lines. You can talk about anything you want, but I'd love to hear your all's thoughts on this. I can tell you my thoughts on it as of right now. Apparently, these are all unclassified things that you're seeing. So you're not seeing anything classified. You're seeing things that are unclassified. Maybe you saw some things that you've never seen before. Maybe some of those things could be lens flare. Maybe they've found out what they are already, because some of those were pretty old, right? And did you notice where a lot of them were from? Did you recognize where the videos were taken? And did you see something strange? Did you also wonder, hey, is that the shape of what they're seeing, or is that the target spot when the camera is out there shooting that and filming that? You know, that's just the center, right? So I know I had to ask some people some questions about that. I talked to some military people. I've talked to some other people that you guys would know in the field, and kind of so far, everybody's like, and that's kind of what some of us expected. Even though there's more transparency, that's great. Thanks for letting us see all that. But I guess my question is, what do you think? And do you really need the government telling you it's real? So, again, it's Open Lines. You can call and talk about anything. But I'd love to talk to you about that. If you'd like, let's see what you guys got. Let's see what you got tonight. Let's have some fun. Have a good time. And no trivia questions. I'm not good at them. Let's go west of the Rockies and talk to Aaron out of Arizona. Hey there, Aaron. Welcome to the show. How are you?
1: Hey, Connie. I'm doing good. Cool to be on tonight. I wanted to tell you about a song that I like that is related to Canadian Sasquatch. So are you familiar with the music of Stompin' Tom Connors?
0: No. Unless it's a TikTok thing.
1: No, it's not at all. He's probably one of the best singers from Canada, but little bit about him. The reason that they call him Stompin' Tom, he used to, whenever he'd play a live show, he would have this little rectangle of plywood he would stand on with his boots, and he would stomp on it during some of the songs, and that's how he got his nickname. And he actually has a song called the Sasquatch Song. So I was looking at the lyrics there, and when you get a chance later on, listen to it. It's a cool little funny song. He's sort of like a folk singer, you could say, you know, writing songs about stuff like that. But and I have a few comments on the Bigfoot vocals I heard earlier. But the song basically describes a guy going out in the midnight sun, you know, being way up north there hunting for Bigfoot, and he sees Sasquatch up in a tree, and he asks, he makes a bet with Sasquatch. He sees him way up in a tree crotch, he says. So he's standing in a V of a tree. And so the guy says, I bet you can't play hopscotch way up in that tree. And he says, oh, yeah. So he bet his wristwatch that Bigfoot couldn't play hopscotch up in the tree. So he lost his bet, and he had to give the guy his wristwatch. And then Bigfoot runs off, and then the guy goes and tells the Mounties about it, and Mounties go searching the area, and he finds Sasquatch in this tavern inside of a cavern wearing the guy's watch. And so the Mountie makes a bet with Sasquatch, like, you got to give the guy's watch back. And then Bigfoot says, you got to play hopscotch with me and bet your watch. And so they play inside the tavern, and the Mountie loses his watch. And so after all the Mounties go putting bounties on the land is what it says. And then if nobody catches Sasquatch, there won't be a wristwatch found in the land. It's a really cool, you know, funny little song. And I think it was the second Bigfoot vocal that you played, I was just sitting here listening to it. The one that really sounded like he was trying to make words, like Bigfoot was trying to make words. I was listening to it, and I could picture in my mind, like, this big, giant, you know, fuzzy guy just sitting there talking, making noise, you know, just really having a good time. And it, even though I haven't, you know, had any encounters in person myself, which I think would be awesome to, you know, to be a part of that, it really makes me think, you know, these creatures, even though physically you can't get close to them because they're always at a distance, keeping that, you know, that gap, that physical gap, but it, even though they don't make words like we do, like the guest was saying earlier, they have families and, you know, mother, father, you know, you got young ones, and it honestly does give them more human elements, you know, even though they're not exactly like us. I would say that we are related to them as far as that goes. Wouldn't you agree?
0: Oh, absolutely. But they do get close to you. And some people have hugged, shook hands, touched, things like that before. There's some people that I would actually believe about that. And I guess being around them, you know that that's totally possible. But they also do say words. Like when it comes to Mike Patterson, he had, of course, "We love you, Mike," and some other things like that, too. You can hear the words. And even though telepathy is like the thing, mind speak, whatever you want to say. But also, I know a lot of people that when they first walk into the woods, they'll hear the people, you know, the Bigfoot that they go to see all the time. They will hear them say their name. One of them was Mark Green in Alabama. And Mark said, "Connie, when I come in here, I'll hear, 'Hey, Mark, hey, Mark.'" And he said, "They know my name. How do they know my name? How do they say my name?" You know, it's really cool. So actually, I've heard those things. I don't know if you're still on the line or not.
1: Yeah.
0: But I think you had something to say about the UFOs. We'll grab your answer, and then we'll go to somebody else about their thoughts.
1: Not the UFOs. I had one other question. When somebody goes into the forest or in a group with you, if somebody brings positive intentions and curiosity with them that they want to, you know, have an interaction, that person would receive something like that. Does it also go the same for if you bring like worry or something bad's going to have to happen to me? Is that the whatever vibe or intention you put out there? Would you say that that's the kind of experience or reaction that people will receive?
0: That's interesting. It's really come down to, from what I've learned and what I've been taught along the way too from people, it's more of the intent of, I'm going to get a picture of you. I'm going to, no one's going to know that I'm going to do this. I'm going to try to get evidence of you. I'm going to try to do something to maybe have you get cut and you bleed, and then I'm going to get your DNA. It's that kind of stuff, you know. Or if you're just one of these jerk people that, you know, there's some jerks out there, right? If you take somebody that their whole bottom line is to do something, to get something, to grab something, so they can show the world maybe they should be famous, or, you know, which doesn't happen, by the way. But if they have these ulterior motives of, I'm gonna catch one, kill one, take a picture of one when they don't want it. That's the kind of intent. A lot of people will go out there and make gifting tables, and they'll put gifts out for the Bigfoot. And it's nice when those are gone. And usually there's another gift given back. But somebody could go in there and just mess up the gifting table, And there's just bad intents to just harm anyone, anything, or mess up the whole research that's happening. And that's more of what everybody's talking about, as opposed to if you happen to be sad, or you happen to be worried, or you happen to be afraid, they can address that too. They can actually bring you back to happiness. If I've seen that. I've seen that a lot. And one of the things that I want to put together is where people get together and have relationships with them, because they really do take away a lot of depression and sadness. Because when you see such a wonderful side of, and having the knowledge that they're way more advanced than us, having the knowledge that, hey, Elon, you don't need to go out in space. Come here. We've got plenty of things for you to see down here that are way more advanced. And it just changes your life. So thanks for the calls. And let's go grab another one here real quick before the end. Thanks for calling us, Aaron, and all that information. Let's talk to Vaughn, east of the Rockies, Beaumont, Texas. Hey, Vaughn, how are you? Welcome to Coast.
2: Hello, thank you. I originally called to ask Patterson, do you have the sounds copy written? Because I know Ron Moorhead has his, and I couldn't put my transcriptions you know, in my own words, on the YouTube, but I did transcribe it exactly on the Decoding Sasquatch Language on YouTube under Coast to Coast AM, and it's a precise dictate, you know, transcription, minute and seconds, you know, recorded. Mm-hmm. The snippets from the program. And anyway, you know, if people want to find it, they go to Decoding Sasquatch Language on the Coast to Coast AM. But I called, you know, for the open lines for psoriasis, seborrhea dermatitis. That's caused by a mite called Demodex mite. So if people want to look that up, they can reverse that or cure it. Just rub it onto the skin, and it kills the mite.
0: Well, that sounds like a terrible thing to have.
2: Yeah, but ivermectin, I mean, you know, everybody has the mite, but different people react differently to it. And the older you get, you know, the more mites are on your face, in your eyelids, and everywhere. But psoriasis is one of the illnesses that's, you know, skin problems that's caused by acne, seborrhea dermatitis. All you do is go to Tractor Supply and get the ivermectin and rub it over the skin in about 90 days. You're going to have real clear skin if that's the only problem you have.
0: That seems like a miracle worker for a lot of things, that ivermectin, yeah. Isn't it?
2: Uh-huh. They can read it on, you know, on the internet. But, you know, I've been using it. It's a very good product. It's dandruff.
0: Yeah, we're kind of losing you there, Vaughn. You're going in and out. But we thank you for the phone call. And I've heard that to take care of a whole lot of different things, right? And I know you all have too. I know you all have, because we are the crowd and the audience that talks about those things and passes them on to everybody else to let them know, here's what works, kind of thing. I get it. Let's see, do we have enough time to grab another one really quick here? Let's go to wildcard line number 4, talk to Ian out of Canada. It's a Canada night here. What's going on, Ian? How are you? Welcome to Coast to Coast AM.
3: Hey, Connie. Thanks for taking my call. I guess it sounds like you had a really special experience, you know, with that peppermint thing.
0: So yes. That's really
3: really good
0: that
3: for you.
0: Amazing. Thank you.
3: I guess my question is, I guess if people think that the Zapruder film was kind of faked,
4: I actually have a story about kind of an urban legend. So when I was a kid, I used to camp around this place called Muskrat Lake. And so there is a rumor that there was like a Loch Ness monster type thing. They called it Mussy. And so, you know, I guess there's no evidence or anything like that, but, you know, I guess just, you know, a little, kind of tidbit, if you will. It's a Muskrat Lake's in Cobden, Ontario. So, but, really the question I had was sort of, you know, if you think that, you know, the Zapruder film was kind of fake, or if it was like some guy in like a costume or something like that. But what are your thoughts?
0: What's the film again? Are you talking about the like Patterson Gimlin?
4: Like it was like the original kind of like Bigfoot film, like the one that kind of went out. Like the kind of the grainy one with the, you know, the grainy sort of Bigfoot Sasquatch kind of film. You know, is it possible or, but it also sounds like, you know, you've had some, you know, kind of personal experiences with kind of, you know, finding some, you know, some evidence and things. So, that's always interesting as well.
0: Yeah, absolutely. Are you talking Boggy Creek or what was the name of the film? I'm sorry. I didn't hear it.
4: They called it I think it was called the Zapruder film or so. I think I could be misremembering. It was the very, very first kind of like the.
0: So the real film of Patterson Gimlin, where they believe it was a real Bigfoot walking.
4: I think I'm kind of like merging kind of two things.
0: Oh, like, yeah, okay.
4: I think that's what I'm doing. Zapruder's like totally something else.
0: That's all cool. But let me tell you, tomorrow night, the second guest is going to be in Doug Meacham, and he's going to actually tell us about where he regressed Bob Gimlin with the Gimlin Patterson film. So that's going to be cool to hear. So you'll hear that. But yeah, special stuff. They're real. They're out there and more to come. We've got open lines happening. Love to hear from you. See what you think about what's happening. Connie Willis here on Coast to Coast AM.

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2: Happy Friday. It's a nice night out there. Partly to mostly cloudy skies with lows dipping into the upper 40s to lower 50s. We have some small rain chances this weekend, but far more dry hours than wet. It's partly cloudy with highs ranging from 75 to near 80 on Saturday with a slight rain chance. Sunday, partly cloudy with highs in the low to mid 80s with a slight chance for rain late. I'm meteorologist Kat Campbell in the NCN Weather Center.
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1: This is The Animals on Coast to Coast AM, and that's House of the Rising Sun. I can't believe that it was 1964 that that came out. Based on a traditional folk song already out there, their version turned it into a dark rock classic, something we all have loved because we're still playing it now, and it was one of the first rock songs to use a full-length narrative structure. And that helped push the rock music into more serious storytelling territory. And I wish I would have asked Tommy D something about this. That way I could just, you know, turn it into trivia.
2: Did you?
1: So you don't turn it against me.
2: No, we don't turn it against you. We just have fun.
1: Okay.
2: Did you, you know, he was talking about the Zapruder film, right?
1: Yes. Oh, I was about to say that too. Yeah. So he was talking about the JFK assassination.
2: Right. I think he made
1: it. But he was also asking about. But he also asked about the Bigfoot, so
2: I think he called the Patterson-Gimlin film the Zapruder film by mistake.
1: Yeah, I think that was it.
2: Because that was a big film. That was key evidence for the Warren Commission.
1: Yeah.
2: That was a big one. So we want to tell everybody about emerging artists. We play people's music, people that send us music on the first Sunday of each month for the first 2 hours. So if you're a musician or a singer and you have recorded music, we'd like you to send it in. Just go to coasttocoastam.com, put emerging artists up in the search and fill out all the information. Send your music and we just might play it and you'll hear it right here on Coast to Coast AM. Connie.
1: I thought I was going to get by with it. I thought you were just going to forget, and I was just going to go, yeah, we'll open lines continue.
2: What's the name of the singer who sang that song? Don't Google.
1: The Rising Sun?
2: Yeah.
1: You're Googling. I'm going to say it was...
2: Keep buying time.

0: Hold
1: You're
0: on. Now
1: Googling.
0: I am on fire time. I'm thinking, but I am
1: No,
0: thinking, hold on.
1: you're looking at Google is what you're
0: Animals.
1: doing.
0: No, really, I'm not. My hands are up. My hands are up. I promise. I can tell you who produced it. I can't even tell you that. Who is it?
1: Eric Burdon.
0: Oh, man. Did you know that or did you have to
1: I
0: look it
1: knew
0: up?
1: that. Yes, I did
0: Come
1: know that.
0: on.
1: I
0: Really?
1: did know that. Yeah. And the animals,
0: Promise.
1: of course.
0: Promise.
1: Yes. Who doesn't know that?
0: No crosses.
1: No
0: No fingers
1: crosses.
0: crossed.
1: That's good. We're
0: Stick a
1: good.
0: needle in your eye.
1: I knew it. Okay, now, what number did it reach? It reached the same number in both the UK and the US. Tell me what number it reached.
0: I got number one.
1: It did. You are
0: Okay.
1: correct. It reached both number one in the US and the
0: Woo!
1: UK. Good one.
0: Thank you, baby. All right, Tommy D.
1: See you later.
0: I'm gonna come back. Okay, we'll see you. We'll see you later. I'm gonna come back with something for him. I have got something for him. We'll see. We'll see how that goes. All right, open lines continue here on Coast to Coast AM.
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0: It is Coast to Coast AM. Connie Willis here, hanging in throughout the night. Good music and good information coming from you guys. We got open lines happening. You can ask anything you want. You can talk about anything you want. But I'd love to hear somebody say something about what they thought about the UFOs today. I know that was a big deal for a lot of people, and a lot of other people, not so much. So I want to hear what you might be. And do you really need for the government to tell you that it's real? Is that the disclosure you need? Is that what you're looking for in life, to say it's real? If you lived in other countries, they kind of talk about it all the time. You can just kind of look up even and see them. In fact, you can do that here. You can do that. Everybody get off their phones for a little bit and look up and hang out at night and look up too. I mean, don't just think it's just at night that it happens. It happens all the time. You see them in the day just as much as the nighttime, but nighttime's kind of fun to sky watch and check out the stars and things like that. So anyway, let's see what you guys want to talk about. We'll go back to the lines and go to West of the Rockies out of Maui. Iasius is on the line. Hey there. Welcome to Coast to Coast AM. How are you?
1: Hi, Connie. Yeah, hey. It's actually the southest and westernest state in the country. We're farther south and farther west than any other state. But anyway.
0: Well, I would certainly like to be there. It's a wonderful, wonderful place to be, for sure.
1: Yeah, it's pretty nice. It's been kind of chaotic lately with the weather. But anyways, long story short, I'd like to maybe get your opinion or explain something to you. About 50 years ago, me and my brother were abducted by aliens, and they were grays. And they used to talk recently about them possibly being robots or whatever, cyborgs. Well, I have proof because of the abduction. They were not alien. They were not cyborgs or robots. You know why? They had children. The children used to come in and look at us, and they'd get scolded by the adults, the bigger ones, to get out of the room, you know? Why would a robot do that?
0: Oh, so you had, like, tall grays and short grays, or were they all short grays, but the kids were just shorter?
1: Well, there were four or five different ones, but the grays were most predominant. They're obviously, the adult grays, they're, like, about 5 foot tall, and then there were really small ones, like, 3 foot tall. And but you could tell they were children just by the way they acted and walked and looked at you. They kind of flipped around. I call them, like, Casper ghosts. They kind of floated around. But anyways, you know, they get scolded by the older ones or taller ones. Get out of here, you know, because we were right in the examination room. And I think they were scolded by the elders, you know. It doesn't make sense to me that a robot or a cyborg would do that. Or even AI. Why would AI do that? Maybe AI would think of that.
0: And you know what? It's all theory. That's the thing, right? When you hear these things, it's all theory. Everybody's just got a theory. Nobody knows, right? It's just a theory. So you're right to ask what you're asking.
1: Yeah, this was like 50 years ago, so, you know, who knows? But if they are an ancient race, you know, then 50 years is a blink of an eye to them.
0: It's a blink of an eye. Yeah, absolutely.
1: You know, AI is a blink of an eye to us, but, you know, maybe they found out robots and AI is all, you know, BS. They live as a race, you know.
0: A lot of people say that they are they used to say they were the taxi cab of the universe, the actual grays. And now, of course, I'll say the Uber of the universe because things have changed. But I think a lot of people think they're robotic just because they kind of come in, do their job and leave. But what I find in my research is I don't know, maybe they are robotic because that's all it seems like their job is to come and take you. And take you to wherever they take you and do whatever they do. But they just don't have any emotion or care about us. They just, at least in the hybridization project, that's what you're talking about. And they just don't seem to care. They're just on their own mission. They're doing their own project. And whether we like it or not, they're still going to do it. It doesn't matter. I mean, that's what we all kind of pick up. There's nothing you can do about it. They don't care if it hurts us or it affects our lifestyle. I mean, think about it. The people that do wake up or get regressed and see what's actually going on, it's not ethically what they would do in life. And when they do see that these things have happened to them, it's really upsetting. A lot of people have committed suicide along the way. A lot of people never leave their home again because of it. And then some of us, we just have to lighten up and relax because it's going to happen no matter what. So great question. I appreciate you calling in and talking about that, even mentioning that, and the fact that you were taken about 50 years ago. I bet there are some more happening if that was the case. I bet there was a lot more happening. But that's one of the things that people got to watch out for, and that is when people tell you, any of these that you buy books from or that come even here on Coast or anywhere else, people should be saying, and they're not, that this is what I think. This is what I theorize. This is what maybe is the case. Instead, everybody's saying, this is it. This is who they are. This is what's going on. And you can't. And then people are experts. Who's an expert? Who knows the answers to any of these? It's not even scientifically proved yet. So how can you say somebody's an expert? The same person that would say, well, they're an expert over here, might be the same person saying, this isn't, and we need more scientific evidence. Well, if you see it with your own eyes, you don't need scientific evidence. And I think it's a whole different science anyway. But the things I've seen, I can tell you what I've seen. I can tell you what I know. I can tell you what I theorize. But I can't tell you who or what they are, like a lot of other people do. Whatever the entity is, whether it's ghost-like or Bigfooty or Dogmanny or whatever, ET. There's so many varieties and there's so many things out there to see. All you have to do is go out and do it. Just go out and try, whether it's in the woods, because if you just go to the forest, the woods, the mountains, the park close to you, I'm telling you, they're closer than you think. The Bigfoot world is there, but also the ET, the lights in the sky, and other things you never thought you'd ever see. I'm telling you, I promise, I've seen it myself. I have seen so many things that no one's ever given a name to at all. All right, back to the phones. Let's go to wildcard line number 5. Talk to Jim out of Washington State. Hi, Jim. Welcome to Coast AM.
2: Hi, how are you?
0: I'm good. How are you over there? You awake? Got a question? Are you there? Jim? Jim has left the building. But he said hi, so we greeted each other. That was very nice. That's all good to me. Let's go to the international line, talk to Don out of Alberta. Hey there, Don. Welcome to Coast AM.
3: Hi, Connie. Having a good night.
0: Hey. Good.
3: I grew up beside a town that has a UFO landing pad. People have probably forgotten now, but there was a huge UFO running over the entire town, and that's why they built a UFO landing pad.
0: That's cool.
3: By lots of people, that thing was huge, and it lit up the town. Then there's Paul Hellyer, the late Paul Hellyer. He's Minister of Defense. He wrote a number of books and talked about aliens and UFO. Then you have the Battle of Los Angeles, 1942. They fired 20,000 rounds of ordnance at it. 6 people on the ground died because of shrapnel coming down. And the thing left, and then it came back. 1952, you had Washington, D.C. They parked over there for a good part of the day, 3 craft. I think those were the ones in the offshoot of Germany. And then what else? Oh, the Temple Mount in Israel. I watched 7 different videos from different angles of a UFO that parked over it and then flew off, like it disappeared. But, there's... I don't need the government to tell me.
0: I know, right? I know. What do you think that's about, that people need to hear that? Are they the people that just aren't already in the know, like the Coast to Coast audience already is?
3: I maybe that's it. I don't know why they... Who needs permission from the government? Like, it's like... the government's actually recorded. Like, the ones parked over Washington, D.C., did everybody just forget about it?
0: I know.
3: Everybody just forgot about it. Oh, yeah, and then there's Shag Harbor. That one was well-documented because they thought an aircraft went down. I just don't get that part of it. I want to get into the Sasquatches. I've been trying to figure out, because they're interdimensional, absolutely. One lady that communicates with animals joked that they call us single-dimensional beings, but when their tracks disappear and people can see them, in one case, a guy shot at them, as because they were he thought they were too close to the kids. or whatever. And the thing just looked over him like nothing happened. But what's happening is it's already switched to the dimension, but we still see the image. But the image isn't gone there yet. So I've been working on this where you shine the laser through a prism, and then you can see the matrix. And I was studying different angles of it. Remember way back when they had those stenograph things that they just look like blur on a paper and you stare at them and then it becomes a three-dimensional image?
0: Yeah, yeah.
3: I played around a lot with that. And I found that only 60% of the people can actually see them. Most people
0: can't. Right.
3: And then if you take a flat-screen TV and you pull the front cover up, like a lot of people, they actually think it's packing, and so they accidentally remove the front screen. So when you got a TV, the screen will just look white until you hold the screen back up again.
0: Oh, they throw it away?
3: Well, I think they realize when the TV's white, hopefully they didn't throw it away by the time they figured it out.
0: Right, exactly. Oh, man, that's expensive.
3: So I was trying to put all this all together, and then I was thinking about the Sasquatches, because there's software out there. A prairie dog makes a half-second peep, and in that half-second peep, he communicates to all the other prairie dogs how many people are coming, what color they are, what direction they're coming from, and whether they're carrying a rifle or not. So, but Sasquatches, I think that there's multiple races of people speaking different languages. And so, they're intuitive. They're multidimensional. Some of them might not be quite as dimensional as some of the other ones are, but definitely. But and the other thing, that was one I wanted to bring up, Russia. There was a lady on that flew over to Russia because she got reports that way back, the mayor of some town, can't remember the name of it. Anyway, they had caught a baby Sasquatch and they raised it, and it had six offsprings with humans. The first one that went and washed it in the river, and it didn't make it. And the rather after that, they took it away from the female Sasquatch that the mayor had as a pet. She was trying to find the offspring and the rest of the information on it, but she wasn't able to. But their DNA is compatible with human DNA.
0: Yeah, it seems to be the case from every time anybody has said that they had DNA and they had it checked, it would always say, well, it's something human and something else. And sometimes they don't even care about the something else. They just say, yeah, it's human, that's it, and they blow it away. They blow it off, right? Always.
3: Yeah, even the natives, in their historical events, sometimes the Sasquatch would come and kidnap the women from the tribes. And I guess they needed somebody to cook and clean them.
0: That's right. I remember reading about all that stuff. Do you think all that's true, or what do you think?
3: Oh, absolutely. It's just, I don't know where... If you want to see a UFO, if you sit in your mom's basement playing video games, you're not going to see a UFO.
0: That's but right.
3: I spend a lot of time outside and I've got trail cameras and all kinds of stuff. I was shocked a trail camera could even pick them up at quite a distance. But we've had, where I'm at, they have multiple cattle mutilations. There's a guy who used to go and investigate every one of them. And then there's another time, people have seen the white orbs. Like the last one UFO I seen was a white ball. It was probably about 4 feet, 5 feet diameter, approximately doing about 50 miles an hour, 80K if you're from Canada, and it was going north to south just above the tree line, just along the tree line. And George Knapp, I was listening to George Knapp, and that there's actually, he had a couple people on talking about them. And because the thing I thought was weird, when it got further away, it started bouncing around. And it has to do with the distortion of light. Well, one of the gentlemen they had on had three theories why it bounces around as it gets away. Because when it was close up, I was probably 30, 40 feet away from it as it came by. I thought for the first time in my life I was going to see a weather balloon. A weather balloon. I'm all excited. Anyway, we don't have that kind of technology. What it is, I don't know. But the ironic thing was my friend had sent me a picture off of his security camera about 2 weeks before, and that's 110 miles from where located. And I was teasing him. They said, that's just your light from your other shop. And so he sends me a daytime picture. There's no light on his other shop because it was an older building. So it took that thing about 2 weeks for it to, maybe it's like, we have Google cars go around and take pictures of everything. I don't know.
0: Right.
3: If that's,
0: yeah.
3: it was, It was, so it was gone a scanning pattern, so it was took 2 weeks to get out to where I was at. I was, should have sat down and did the math and tried to figure out the grid and how long it would take. Or maybe there's more than one of them, I don't know. But I just thought it was ironic that, that he gets it on his security camera, and then 2 weeks later I see it running down the bush line.
0: That is good. So you've seen quite a few things.
3: Yeah, oh yeah. The biggest one I ever seen kind of put the fear of God into me a little bit. It was 1:59, it was October 15th, and so it was the 2 o'clock in the morning. And it was coming, it was a triangular craft, and it was only visible for about 6 seconds. It was a triangular craft, it was coming through the magnetic field of the Earth. Its cloaking thing cut out, and it looked like a greenish kind of... the thing, based on the distance and everything, the thing had to be at like 50 miles across. Like, this wasn't no little craft. And it was triangular, and it was, all the corners were smooth, though. And then in the inside the triangular part, there was two other, like, not complete triangles. Like, somebody took a pyramid, cut it in half, and stuck inside. I don't know what
0: I love hearing this kind of stuff. Don, thanks for calling in. We got to take a break. Love hearing this stuff. Open lines continue. Let me hear what you guys want to say. Stay with us. Connie Willis, Coast to Coast AM.

0: sometimes you just want to say,
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3: Thank you. Thank you for the compliment.
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12: 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This is what you're listening to. How are you guys doing today?
13: Great, great, great. Ready to rock. Coach looks like he's ready to rock.
12: Oh, yes.
14: Always, Jackie.
13: Yes.
14: How about you?
13: Yes, I'm ready to rock.
14: You have a good week? You pick strawberries or anything?
13: Oh, I want to go out. If it's not raining, it's not too hot.
14: Yeah.
13: I'm a mild weather picker.
14: It's just been a strange year. I love strawberries. I mean, I really love strawberries. We used to take my daughter Carrie out to the fields back in the day.
12: Yeah.
14: Over next to where our office is these days in Apex. Mm-hmm. Back then, this was back when Carrie was like 3 or 4 or 5 years old. So she'd pick one and eat one.
12: Yeah, sure.
14: And I remember feeling guilty because, you know,
13: you're supposed to pay for
14: them. Yeah, I'm going
13: to
14: pay for them. So try that in the store. See how far that gets you. They watch you nowadays. Not the person that opens a bag of potato chips and goes through the aisles and, yeah, oh, I'm going to pay for these. About. Sure you are.
13: Sure, you stash it in the back of the crackers.
14: Yeah. You know, they have technology now where you could load your cart up and you could have a credit card on file and it could maybe put a fingerprint down on the grocery cart. And you could walk out the store with a full cart, and it would just send you a bill or bill your credit card. Mm. We already have that technology.
12: Sign me up.
14: But people want to see they want to go to self-checkout and try to sneak something.
12: Yeah, probably, right?
13: No, I'm the opposite.
12: We're calling you out, folks.
14: Well, those cameras are pretty good. I was at Walmart the other day, and I was looking at myself in the self-checkout. I was getting distracted by looking at myself, ringing stuff up.
13: Oh, my gosh.
14: So I accidentally, this is the truth, I accidentally double-rung myself.
12: You double-rung yourself.
14: So I had to hit that little button, a little red light started blinking.
12: Then you
14: got
12: to wait
14: over
12: for the person to come over. Yeah.
14: God, what a stupid guy, double-ringing himself.
12: I love it.
13: I like going through the line and greeting the person who has to check you out. Those ladies are very nice.
14: I used to work at Food Lion back in college.
13: Okay.
14: And I was the best bagger you ever saw. And we were in Chapel Hill. And the Food Lion we were at was on a hill. And back then, they didn't have these fancy machines to push the carts up the hill. You see these little electronic machines?
12: Right,
14: well,
12: yes.
14: We called them the Silver Buffaloes back then.
12: Yes.
14: And me and the other bad guys had a contest. And I held the record before I left and went to work at Little Caesars because it was paid more and it was free pizza. Right next door, by the way.
13: Oh, hey, hey.
14: But I held the record for 28 Silver Buffaloes. Uphill.
13: Up the hill.
14: You know, we were in good shape. I probably could have do 10 these days.
12: Yeah.
13: Oh, I bet you could. If it was a competition, you could.
14: But we were running fast. What I hate, and so because I've been on the other side, now once you've been on the other side, you can actually see things. When you go shopping and you can hardly find a cart, but you look out in the parking lot and carts are not only are they stacked double or triple in length on those little cart collection things, like they're overflowed and they're against it. They're all throughout the parking lot.
12: Yeah, yeah.
14: That could have been prevented if the bag guys had gone – bag guys. Bag boy guys. What do you call them? Like that. If they'd gone out and collected the carts instead of being lazy. Same thing in the financial world. Mm. We can get mad at our financial situation, but a lot of times it's our own fault. Mm-hmm. Who has two thumbs and is to blame? You.
12: Yeah, exactly. Exactly.
14: Right. I'm pointing back at you. Because – procrastination takes over these days. We're always too busy to do something. And these cell phones we have, they're supposed to make life easier.
12: Mm-hmm.
14: You know, it's easier for your parents to find you. I'm glad we didn't have those growing up.
13: Me too.
12: It's easier to give
13: everybody didn't have a camera in their hand at all times.
14: Yeah.
12: It's easier to give Amazon a dollar, I'll tell you that.
14: So I've got a friend who his daughters now are out of college. One's out of college, one's still in college, and he still tracks them.
12: Oh, really?
14: Yeah.
13: He does?
14: Yeah, he still tracks them. So I've never tracked my daughter. I'm sure my wife tracks my daughter, but my daughter's at college, so they stay in touch. But I don't want anybody tracking me.
12: No, I don't like that.
14: It's a double-edged sword. If you can track them, they can usually track you, right? You can't just track somebody.
13: I don't know
14: enough about cell phones.
12: So. I would imagine. I have no idea.
14: But let's track our money today.
13: Where's our money?
14: Is it doing the right thing? Should it be doing better? Could it be doing better? And how can it be doing better? And Thomas, I think we're going to you got to do a good job of verbal shepherding here and guide us through here, aren't you?
12: I love that terminology, Coach. Yeah, so I was listening to Rush the other day. Great album, 2112, but they have a song called The Limelight. And there's a new financial thing that's come back into the limelight, Coach, and I thought I'd lead it into that
14: financial
12: way.
14: Thing, huh?
12: Financial thing. I'm trying to be vague about it right
14: all
12: now.
14: Right.
12: no, I'm going to say what it is. It's the annuity. The annuity is getting all sorts of attention these days. It's something that a lot of people honestly don't understand. They hear it, and it's lumped into all those other terms that you might or might not kind of know.
14: Well, annuities go back to the days of the Roman Empire, believe it or not.
12: Yeah.
13: Yes.
14: And when the soldiers would remember, Rome was out there, or Italy, they're out there kicking everybody's butt all across the world.
13: Mm-hmm.
14: And the soldiers would go away for a long time. I've seen Gladiator. But many times they wouldn't come back.
12: Yeah, true.
14: Or maybe they're gone for years. I mean, it's not like they get on one of these battleships now and like 2 weeks later they're over in Iran, right?
12: No, it was
14: a forever kind of trip for a lot of them.
12: That's true.
14: And so when they were gone, they had a family they left behind. The family had to eat. The family had to live. The family had to transact whatever they bought back then. A new pair of, what do they call those, cobbles? One of the shoes?
12: Yeah, true. Yeah.
14: But
12: clogs.
14: Clogs.
12: they wear those in Holland.
14: What they have, what do the kids wear these days, those little stupid
12: shoes?
14: Crocs. Yeah,
12: Crocs.
14: Crocs. Yeah. Crocs. Yeah. Put little... My daughter had all those little pins she put on her Crocs.
12: Talking about things coming back to the forefront, right? The Croc is the modern. Yeah.
14: Now, if you had an original pair of Crocs and an original box and all that, probably worth some money.
12: Probably.
14: And that's, we do a show, we're putting together a show now for TV called The Wide World of Investing. It's not just stocks, bonds, mutual funds. It could be wine. It could be collectible toys, even bottle caps. Back in the day in Laurinburg, North Carolina, when I was about 8 or 9 years old, I showed my brothers how we could dive in these dumpsters behind what was called the pantry, which was like a food store. Now it's a gas station. Circle K, I think, bought them out. But Pepsi had a promotion one summer, and when you open the bottle, like these were the glass bottles. Remember the glass bottles?
13: Of course. Mm-hmm.
14: You know, it cost a nickel. You had to pay a nickel extra because you could bring the bottle back and get a nickel, which we did that too. But that's a whole different story. But one summer, on the inside of the bottle cap, there were giveaways, $5.
13: Oh, sure. I remember
14: pizza
13: that.
14: At Pizza Hut.
13: Yeah, sir.
14: And it had different states. It was like the state bottle cap. Like you collect a state, it would have a picture of the state, and you could collect all 50 of them. It was a good marketing campaign.
12: Absolutely.
14: But, all right, so back then, they weren't the twist bottle caps. They were the ones where you had to use the opener. Mm-hmm. And so the opener was built into the refrigerator unit.
12: Yeah, right? it was. Yeah, sure.
14: So when you open it, the bottle cap would fall into the collection bin. So a lot of people were buying their Pepsis and Mountain Dews and not even realizing the contest was going on.
12: Uh-huh.
14: And I'll tell you, one person that didn't realize it, the person who emptied the trash. Because every week they would dump all that gigantic collection of bottle caps into the dumpster. Yeah. So my brothers and I would go in there and find them. We'd get $1, $3. My parents wonder where all that candy we were getting was coming from.
12: Put your scuba gear on. We're going diving.
14: But we told them it was because we were returning the bottles, which we go to construction sites and find them for a nickel. And then the big ones were a dime.
12: That's so cool.
14: Big bottles, 32-ounce ones. Wow. Anyway, I don't even know where that was going.
13: Well, we were talking about the annuities and the soldiers that went out from Rome.
14: Yeah.
13: And they would go
14: and then all of a sudden wearing bottle caps?
13: Well, I don't know how we got there, but it was really interesting that because there would be money keepers, right, all the way along. In
14: sure
13: any part of the Roman Empire.
14: Yeah.
13: And they would go to the money keeper and say, okay, I'm going to be gone for 2 years. Here's the money. Give some to my wife when she comes out. Or you can lend it out if you give me interest.
14: Yeah. And what would happen, you'd give the money keeper, as you call it, the money, and the money keeper would give you a certificate saying you gave me this much, which I'm going to promise your family this much starting this period of time. And if you set it up right, they would do it for the rest of their life. That's an annuity.
12: That's good.
14: All right, so annuity is just basically, now, it's not as simple as this, but it's basically like this. It's a savings account offered by an insurance company.
12: Mm-hmm.
14: So it's got backing of an insurance company instead of a bank. All right, so you don't want to put all your money in one annuity. You like to spread them out, these kind of things. But,
12: sure.
14: Thomas, you want to go over some why annuities are not a new deal, but they're still a good deal.
12: They really are, and I love opening up this conversation because there's so many unknowns about all of this. We just got a question in to the website as well about annuities, so I'm glad we're discussing this topic. But for the person who's never approached an annuity before, you had mentioned it's like a bank account savings. Are there other ways to look at it?
14: Yeah, well, when you hear the word annuity, here's five things you should think about first.
13: Right.
14: Before you think about what your broker says, which is don't buy one because they don't want you surrendering their stocks, which they're making quarterly commissions on, or money under management fee if you have a money manager,
12: because
14: they want your money to stay with them, so they
13: can have a commission. Yes, sir.
14: So here's five very important items. Number one is annuities give you income if you set them up correctly. By the way, there's a little asterisk right there. If set up correctly with a fiduciary team, income you cannot outlive. In other words, once you put the money in an annuity, you can have a lifetime income you never outlive in the future or right now, whenever you want to start it. Number two is protection from market timing mistakes. Have you ever bought a stock today, and by the time next week came around, it was worth a lot less than you bought it for?
12: I remember our market competition where we were playing with $100,000 fake dollars.
13: Oh, my gosh.
12: Yeah. Oh, that was a bad one, yes.
14: So then you don't sell it because it's going to come back next week, and the next week it's down even further.
12: Exactly.
14: Et cetera, et cetera. And then who knows what happens next. So you don't have to worry about that. It's a true set it and forget it. When you get a gain in an annuity, it will lock that gain in each year, so you can't lose it if the market goes down.
13: Love it.
14: So you're always starting from a higher point or the same point you started the year before. If the market goes way down, you're not going to earn anything, but you're not going to lose anything.
12: Exactly.
14: And that's a good trade-off as far as that goes.
12: Well, and when I think of my savings account, whenever ever giving me, a quarter point, a half a point, come on, this is,
14: No toasters either. Eventually, you should give me a toaster. All right, number three, a possible pension-style paycheck. Again, that ties in with the protection from or the income you can't outlive because it's protected. Now you get a lifetime income. It's not a magic product or a cure-all. In other words, it's not where you put all your money. It's not going to get you very rich. It's not designed to. It's designed to keep you from the poorhouse.
12: Yeah.
14: So again, a lot of folks love this, though, because now you know with certainty what your income's going to be at the low point. If the annuity performs better than we thought, it could be more income and more value, but never less.
12: That's good.
14: All right. And then it's a tool that must fit the plan. In other words, if you tell me, Coach, I'm a risk taker and I like to watch the market every single second and I like to go in and out of stocks every single day, then annuities aren't for you.
12: Sure.
14: But if you say, I'd like to put a certain amount of money away and know with certainty that even if I'm not here, my family's going to get an income they can't outlive. But if I retire, I'm going to get an income I can't outlive. And I need to know that even if my value in my annuity goes to zero, if I set it up correctly again, I will get an income for the rest of my life, even if I have a zero balance.
12: Mm-hmm.
14: Try that with a bank.
12: Truth.
14: They'll call the cops on you, going, give me some income. You don't have any money left.
12: Well.
14: So annuities are, again, it's a solution to a big problem. The problem is most people don't have a pension anymore.
12: Yeah, that's the truth.
14: Our grandparents had them. Some of our parents, so depending on how old we are, our parents had them, right? Mm-hmm. And so basically they worked for a company and then they retired. The company kept paying them. That's a pension. Well, you can have your own personal type pension with an annuity. And again, if you'd like to find out how it would fit you, how maybe this is one of the best things you haven't heard of, it's sure not like your grandma's annuity, which when you died, the insurance company kept the money. That doesn't happen anymore. Yeah. We don't like annuitization. We call it annuicide. We'll show you how to bypass that and have the annuity work for you instead of against you. And the only thing the annuity will hurt is your broker's feelings when they find out that you're going somewhere where you can get a certainty in your life, a certain income.
12: Yes.
14: Basically a market protection plan.
12: So
14: if you'd like to find out about how you can have that personalized and customized for yourself, call right now. 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
12: Having a fantastic show here with best-selling author Coach Pete DeRuda. I'm Thomas Lipscomb in studio alongside Jackie Selby. 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Again, that's financialsafari.com. You can also find us on wherever you like to listen to great podcasts like Apple, Spotify, so on and so forth. We are talking a great topic today. We had a listener question come in asking about annuities, which is something that we talk about here on the program that can align with safe money, making sure that you have a core and a foundation for your retirement plan. And the question that came in, Coach, I want to kick us off with this, is talking about legacy planning specifically. And they said, if I have an annuity, can that be left to my spouse? Could it be left to my kids? How does that work?
14: Well, it's all how you set it up. Now, if you don't have an income plan in that annuity, yes, whatever the value is will go on to whoever you assign ahead of time. That's called a beneficiary.
12: Okay.
14: And we have people leave it to a spouse, child, grandchildren, even churches and charities.
12: Oh,
14: it's
12: great.
14: Up to
12: wow.
14: you.
12: Okay.
14: And so it's like a mini trust because you've already assigned the beneficiary, so it doesn't go through probate.
12: No probate. Okay, yeah, good. Good.
14: I mean, that's a good thing. Probate's no fun.
12: Always.
14: I've heard it could cost 3 to 5% of whatever your estate value is.
12: Yep.
13: And that is just, that's a terrible way to waste your money.
14: Attorney ping pong between you and the government. Your attorney and the government.
13: Mm-hmm.
14: And
13: yeah.
14: the government's billing you in all sorts of ways, and your attorney's billing you in all sorts of ways as well.
13: Mm-hmm. And time. You're just so much time sitting in the attorney's office and courtroom.
14: You sound like you speak from experience.
13: Oh, man. We shall say no more.
12: I love it. I love it. I love it.
14: We can say as much as you want.
12: How much do you want to say, Jackie?
14: But
13: if you don't have, I'll say this, if you don't have stuff in place with a beneficiary, your money is going to go down the tubes.
12: Yeah, it's the truth.
14: So, Thomas, the question was what are annuities, I guess?
12: It was just how powerful are they when it comes to legacy? I think he was confused as to whether it could be left to his wife or his kids.
14: It can. But here's another thing, and this is a beautiful thing because it didn't exist before. I've never seen it exist before. An IRA is a 401k. All right, so let's go back and do a little basic training here.
12: That's good.
14: IRA stands for Individual Retirement Account. 401k stands for the tax code, 401k in the tax code. There's no other abbreviation. That's just the – when you look at the tax code, that is the number 401 and a little parentheses K section of the tax code.
12: That's 401k. And when I first early on in my 20s, I thought that's how much I need to save in order to
14: pay. But the 401k is considered IRA, so it's individual account.
12: Yes.
14: So you and your spouse don't both contribute to your 401k when you're working at a company. You as the employee is the only ones that can contribute.
13: Individual, great.
14: So
12: that's good.
14: To me, that confuses a lot of people right there because when you retire, you can roll your 401k or your IRA into a specialized annuity that will now give you and your spouse the ability to have income forever. So what does that mean? Well, you retire and you roll your individual IRA or 401k into this specialized annuity, which now will give you both the ability to have payments from there. Again, it was an individual account. Now joint people can get, two people can get income from it. So you retire, you start getting income from your annuity. You live about 15 years, you pass away. Your spouse continues to get that same income for the
13: That's
14: rest of
13: nice.
14: His or her life.
12: That's amazing.
14: That makes a lot of sense.
12: It does.
14: And so it takes a lot of the heartbreak and worry out of planning for retirement because it used to be as soon as the breadwinner passed away, there went the income.
13: Mm-hmm.
14: Now you don't have to worry about that anymore. The income's still here, and now you lose their Social Security will disappear, obviously, because they're not here anymore. There are cases I read about almost every week where Grandpa John died, but Uncle Fred over there, he kept Grandpa alive in his freezer.
12: Oh, no.
14: And he collected the checks. You hear about that every now and then, right?
12: You do hear about
13: it.
12: I do. You do, yes.
14: But that's not a good planning strategy.
13: This is no retirement plan.
12: Among other things.
14: A better one is an annuity where you get joint income and you don't have to worry about it. So if someone dies, you're still getting the same income.
13: Do you have to wait till you're all the way retired to start this? Is it? No. Can you do 59 and
14: There's
13: a half?
14: No, you can do 20 if you want.
13: Oh!
14: Like you can start getting income payments, but the longer you wait, the more the income's going to be.
13: All right.
14: And you don't want to, you know, if it's before 59 and a half and you start taking income, now you have to answer to Uncle Sam with a 10% penalty a lot of times.
12: Yep.
14: That's the IRA rules.
13: I see.
12: Yep.
14: And so, but it's there for you. Now, if you're a teacher or something like that, 55, you can start taking it without the penalty.
13: Hey.
14: But I have a lot of folks that have retired earlier than the traditional age of 65, which now it's 6 minus 67. But when I say Jackie, what's retirement age? What do you say?
13: Everyone says 65.
12: Yeah, that's true.
14: And so Thomas, you too, right?
12: I agree.
14: Think about that.
12: Yeah, yeah.
14: Thomas is younger, and he even says 65, even though he has no chance of ever getting it when he's
12: 65. No chance.
13: He's got a long way to go.
14: He might not even
13: man.
14: Be there when he gets there. But
12: you guys might get this. You have that uncle, you see him at Christmas, and you always lock him in as 35 or 40 in your head, and all of a sudden he's 66 standing in front of you, but you still have this, and that's my retirement age number, 65.
14: Yeah, it just stays in your head, right?
12: It does. It just locked in.
14: And so it's just a way to have an income you can't outlive and you won't worry about.
12: Yeah.
14: And so should all my money be in the annuity? No. But I do know a guy who has 14 different annuities, and he's going to have 14 different streams of income when he retires.
12: Yeah.
13: Oh.
14: Tom Hegna.
12: That's it. It's
14: on the show before.
13: But it takes him at different times. It's not all at once, right?
14: Right. Well, he could take it all at once. He could take two today, this year, and then two more next year. It's all in the middle of the year, whenever he needs money. It's there. But if he leaves it alone, it's continued to build.
13: I see.
14: And he's building up a legacy account now for his kids and grandkids for money he doesn't activate. But the peace of mind for him, he knows that him and his wife now are going to be set forever because they've got 14 different annuities with pretty good values on there, and they're continuing to build, and they all have income plans attached to them.
13: Even though I bet he could just live on his Social Security and maybe one or two.
14: He plays a lot of golf. I don't think he could.
13: Okay.
14: Not the way cart fees are these days.
13: That's right.
15: That's good.
14: He has 14 different financial fill-up strategies.
13: That is really a good idea.
14: Does the average listener need 14 different ones? No, I'd say two or three would be really good.
13: So do you put them at different times, like a ladder? You get it one at 5 years, one at 10 years?
14: It's up to you.
13: Okay. Yep.
14: I mean, you don't have to tell them when you put the money in. You tell them whenever you're ready to take it out.
13: I see. All right.
15: Yeah.
14: At a flow. Say, I'm ready to start my income. You put it in this year. Next year, say, I want to take income on this annuity, and I want to leave the other two alone. Then the year after that, I want to take income from the other one. So now you have two streams of income along with Social Security.
15: And you think you don't have to worry what the market's doing because you don't have to say I have to withdraw money from this place or that place. Mm-hmm. I have these safe locations where I know it's growing safely.
14: But if the market does well, if you have the right annuity, the market does well, your annuity value will go up pretty good too.
15: Yes.
14: So it ties the return to an index, a market index. Now, you don't get all that return, but you get some of the return. Mm-hmm. And then if the market goes down, you don't get any of the losses. That's the magic right there. Not all the potential return, but the fact you won't lose money in it.
13: And I think that's a very attractive prospect for people who are approaching retirement or already in retirement. We don't want to lose anything. We become more conservative.
15: It is very true, and that's why I want to open up the lines. 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
14: So what I've seen lately, Thomas, and lately I mean the last decade, is people have a higher demand for certainty.
13: Yes.
14: They want to be certain about things.
15: Absolutely.
14: Because we, in our lifetimes, we saw September 11th, 2001, remember that?
15: Yes.
14: Then we had 2008-09, the mortgage crisis there, and the market tanked.
15: Yes.
14: And people who thought they were going to retire the next year were working 5 or 10 more years just to get back to where they were before they were supposed to retire.
15: Yes. I go back to thinking of those news interviews where they walk through the streets and they were interviewing people who were right ready to retire. And they said, I don't know what I'm going to do because half my balance just dropped out from under me.
14: You take your kids bowling at all?
15: Oh, yeah.
14: Now, what do they put for the kids? What do they put on the bowling alley before you let them bowl the ball down the lane?
15: Gutter guards.
13: Offense.
15: I'm not sure.
13: Yes, it's a fence. Like
14: so you never roll the ball in the gutter, right?
13: Right.
15: There you go.
14: Well, that's what an annuity is. You'll never have a gutter ball.
15: That's good.
14: It's always going to go down there. It may only hit one pin 1 year, but it may strike.
15: Yeah.
14: Strikes are good.
15: That's an easy way to look at it. I like that.
14: Yeah.
15: I like
14: so
15: that.
14: You have the guard rail or the
15: guard rail, yes.
14: Gutter ball rail, whatever you call it.
15: Yeah, yeah.
14: To not let the ball or let your money go into the gutter.
13: I like this.
15: Makes sense.
14: And so, in other words, that's when we say you can never have a loss. You can only share in a game.
13: Mm. That from two very good bowlers. Coach is a whammy of a bowler, and so is Thomas because he's so lanky. We go bowling for our outing in the summer.
15: I throw a bowling ball like a baseball.
14: Thomas almost got us kicked out last time, by the way. They said, stop throwing the ball. He runs up like Fred Flintstone on his tiptoes.
15: Get it.
14: He throws it, and it goes about halfway down before it hits the lane. And it makes a tremendous sound. Boom, And so good thing the owner wasn't there. It's just employees.
15: Hey, there you go.
13: It was a good time.
14: We should be filming that.
15: My arm was sore, too.
14: Fun to watch Thomas get yelled at.
15: Yeah, exactly.
13: Oh, my gosh.
14: But no, the guardrails are
15: nothing.
14: Important. And, it kept my daughter happy when we went bowling because she never got sad. Because when I was little, we'd do a gutter ball and we'd be sad.
15: If
14: we had
15: sure.
14: duck pins up north, that's where we were, the little balls.
15: Mm, yeah,
13: oh.
15: Yeah, those
14: you know
15: are
14: what
15: cool.
14: duck pins are? It's like it's a miniature little bowling pin, and it's a very small ball. Well, it's small like a softball-sized ball.
13: Yeah, a little bit bigger, right?
14: They're easier for little kids to roll down there.
15: Yeah.
14: But we didn't have any gutter guards, though.
13: Oh,
15: easier for me to throw down there.
14: Yeah,
13: Thomas.
14: You could probably just throw it down without even hitting the weight.
15: They have those at, I don't know if it's that exact thing, but a similar game at Great Wolf Lodge where we take the kids sometimes.
14: Well, they have candle pins, too, which are it's a skinnier pin, but the same small ball like that.
15: Okay, so maybe one of the, yeah.
14: And then
15: very
14: a traditional
15: fun.
14: One with the three holes in the ball when you throw it down there and get a blister on your finger if you bowl too much.
13: Don't I know.
14: So, we don't need to be worried about where our money is going to come from if we have the right strategy in place. And it's a proper mix.
15: Mm.
14: Sort of like when you're making a recipe. And I like to cook. That's one of my pleasures. It's relaxing.
15: Yes, it is.
13: It's a good lasagna and honey buns. Go ahead.
14: But, if you don't have any eggs, how are you going to make a good loaf of bread?
15: That's good. Yeah.
14: A lot of times you're not. Yep. Or no yeast. If you don't have yeast, you're not going to have any rising, right? So if we don't have our money in a place where we can have a chance of a gain, it's going to look like a piece of flatbread. And I like flatbread sandwiches.
13: Don't get me wrong.
15: But you don't want hardtack.
14: I think
13: that's right.
14: One side of my dad's family, they called it non-leavened bread. So in other words, it was just like a piece of pizza, like a pizza dough before the pizza cook.
13: Pizza bread.
14: So, all right, since you've sat here and listened to me talk about recipes, I want to give you a reward for sticking around now.
15: I love it.
14: Section two of the show.
15: Nice.
14: This year we've been doing this, and a lot of people love it because it's a way for you to get a copy of my book without having to go to Amazon. We have our e-books available on our website. Tom is going to tell you how to get our websites and find a bunch of these books and audiobooks. Mm. You can buy them on Amazon. You can get them free on our site. But here's a way to get a free book sent to you. I'm going to buy the book for you. And the book I'm buying this week is The 7 Baby Steps to a Ridiculously Reliable Retirement Income. I wrote this years ago, but it's been the best-selling book that I've ever written. And I've written 21 books.
13: Still valid.
14: Wow. Yeah, and we haven't even had to update this book because the information here is still as valid as it was when I wrote the book.
15: That's essential. It is.
14: Don't need to why would you update it? New and improved. 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
15: Absolutely. 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
15: 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Also, while you're over there, you can ask a question that could be featured here on the program. You could record your voice as well if you're down for doing that and you have your phone right there with you.
13: Fun.
15: And there are so many other things, Coach, I wanted to just get out that are available on financialsafari.com, because I think our listeners may think, okay, cool, podcast, I can ask a question. But there are so many of your educational resources, ebooks, financial calculators that can empower people to have an amazing, amazing retirement transition, which is a time that is, from what I understand, very stressful for a lot of people.
14: Yeah. I mean, we put together a lot of good websites. We have the Retirement Help Center.
15: We do.
14: .com, yes. Which is a great place to see a lot of Jackie videos. You wonder what Jackie
13: yes.
14: looks like? Go watch some Jackie videos. But
15: yes.
14: videos on anything you can imagine money-wise.
15: Yes.
14: And then we have a 24/7 streaming TV network.
15: Yes, we do.
14: Called the Financial Speakeasy. So if you go to financialspeakeasy.com, it'll give you a choice there. You can either watch it on Rumble or YouTube. It's up to you.
15: Yep.
14: They're both the same live stream. And then if we've had several people each week here this year come in from CoachPete.com, where you go to CoachPete.com and you watch some videos, and then you decide you'd like to make an appointment to make sure everything's fine with you and get that no-cost tune-up, financial tune-up or checkup.
15: Yes, there you go.
14: I have to go to my doctor next week.
13: Oh, that's why. Okay, all right.
14: I a little high blood pressure, so I had to get my prescription refilled, and I went online because we try to make things easy by going.

0: think of it just as a number that you have to have saved, but it's not always just how much you've saved. It's whether what you have saved you can actually return into reliable income. And this is something I love that you talk about, Coach, because every person is unique. You know, there might be that person. I was saying earlier how I thought a 401k was the amount you needed to have saved for retirement. Maybe that is for somebody. Maybe that number's $4 million or $10 million for another person. But you define that in your process.
1: Yeah, just to go on a sidebar right here, $400,000 is really tight right now if you want to have a true retirement income for 40 or 50 years.
0: It
1: and that's
0: is.
1: How long you could live.
0: I agree.
1: It's save as much as you can.
0: Yeah.
1: And make sure to have it in places where you can get good growth too.
0: Mm-hmm.
1: And because you're going to, the more you can save on your own, the better it be for you. And we have no idea what's going to happen with Social Security in 20 years, 30 years from now.
0: It's true. And it feels so different to move from saving money to spending money. And why does that feel, in your experience, Coach, so different?
1: Yeah, number one is there's no employer paycheck coming in.
0: Yeah,
1: try that.
0: That's the truth.
1: That's when you officially know you're in retirement, when you look to your bank, you log into your bank account there on Friday, and the balance didn't go up. Because it usually goes up every other Friday, right? Boom.
0: Jeepers creepers.
1: they call that a paycheck. So that's when you have to start supplying your own paycheck. And that's why retirement is a very difficult decision for a lot of folks.
0: Mm-hmm. Yeah, yeah.
1: But if you have that's why income planning is so important. I am a retirement income certified professional from the American College, and I'm trained to make sure you have enough, if not more than enough, income for the rest of your life when you need it in retirement.
0: There you go.
1: And it's very important. And as we get there, close your eyes and picture yourself retired. Now, if you're driving, don't do that right now.
2: Okay.
1: But if you're 20, it's a little tougher. But if, let's say, you're 50, 60,
0: yeah,
1: picture where the money's going to come from. Picture how long it's going to come. It better come forever, because you don't know how long you're going to live. My dad, he's passed away now, but he always used to say, and he was wrong, he said, the last check I'm going to write is going to bounce, and I'm going to be gone. But he left my mom because I made sure to take control
2: to help
1: of that.
2: Them, yes.
1: I made sure that he left mom more than enough money for retirement after he died. So
0: yeah.
1: Mom's taken care of. But we have to just make sure that we replace that income from our employer. And then when you have all your money still in the market and you're retired, when the market goes down, you're in trouble. Because back when you were working and the market went down, you say, I've got 15 more years to work. I'll just put a little extra money in my 401k to make up for the losses I took in the market. Or I'll wait for the market to recover, hopefully, and get my money back. But let's say it took 7 years after you had the market went down 30%, you lost money. It took 7 years to get back to where you were.
0: Mm-hmm.
1: And you're all happy because now you're back to where you were. But are you really back to where you were, Jackie, if it took
2: no.
1: you 7 years to get there?
2: No, no, no.
1: Because you could have been a lot further up.
2: And people are so glued to watching these balances.
1: Oh, yeah.
2: And we want it to go up, up, up, and up. And when we have to start spending it, people, next thing you know, they're drinking Uban, you know?
1: Yeah. Well, you know, the balance isn't as important as the income you can get from it. In a lifetime guaranteed fashion.
0: That's good. Yes.
2: Nice.
1: We see some folks that are living like a millionaire. They didn't start with it. They didn't have anywhere near $1 million in their account, but they've got income equivalent to what a millionaire would.
0: Yeah.
1: And now they have the peace of mind knowing that they're going to get that income forever, and not just like if you have $1 million and you're a millionaire and you start taking it out of just a bank account, could you eventually get down to zero? What if you left it in the stock market? It could go down to zero a lot quicker if we had a 50% loss one time, and that's possible.
0: No
1: that's
0: doubt.
1: Hopefully not probable, but it's possible.
2: It is possible. It is.
1: And so if you had $1 million, all of a sudden you had $500,000, and you're only 2 years into retirement. What are you going
2: to
1: do?
2: And you still have to pay taxes on it.
1: Well, that's...
2: So, wait.
1: You're just trying to rain on our day.
2: I'm sorry.
1: You're like Charlie Brown with that cloud following around. But monthly bills keep coming in retirement, don't
2: right.
1: they?
2: Yes.
1: I mean, anyone out there who's retired, you know, but do the bills stop when you just say, hey, I'm retired, stop sending bills?
0: I'm sure not, no.
1: No, matter of fact, do you think bills may increase as we get older for healthcare-related issues?
2: You better believe it.
1: Mm. Yeah. Spending becomes emotional when you watch your balance go down and it can't be replenished.
0: I can imagine that is a very emotional and difficult moment when you don't know what the next paycheck or when the next paycheck
2: is. So many people are doing that, Thomas. They're winging it.
0: They are. And that's tough. You know, there's a fun song I've introduced my kids to. It was released in the 90s, and the chorus is hilarious. It was written by teenagers. It goes, responsibility, what's that? Responsibility, not quite yet. Responsibility, I don't want to think about it. Maybe better off without it. Now, Coach.
1: Thomas is a singer.
0: Oh, yeah. Some of our listeners will know that.
1: Hey, now, if you have no income plan set up, though. All right, let's say you have no income plan. You say, I don't need Coach Pete. I'm tired of listening to him for the last 20 years, and I'm tired of seeing him in the airport when I go there. I'm going to do my own plan. I'm leaving it in the market. All right, here's what studies

0: shown, and this is backed up by a lot of evidence. It's widely known, this, in the financial world. If you don't have any guaranteed income, here, there's one of two things that's going to happen to you in retirement. Number one, you're going to spend too much money, and you're not going to have any money left. You're going to live in poverty after the first 10 years. You've seen people do that. Like they call it spending like a drunk sailor, my mom used to say about Uncle Johnny there. He'd go out and he'd get his paycheck on Friday, and then he'd be asking all other family members back when mom was growing up on Sunday for a loan.
1: Oh, man.
0: They call that, you know.
1: Yeah.
0: They call it different things.
1: Yeah. An investment now, in the local.
0: So you spent too much, right, because you don't have an income plan. But here's the other side of not having an income plan. You've got your money all in the market.
1: Yeah.
0: What you might subconsciously do is you're just not going to have any fun. You're not going to spend any money because you're worried about the market going down or outliving your money or whatever.
1: Precisely.
0: So you're not going to spend as much as you should, and so you're going to die, and you're not going to have had a good retirement.
2: Mm-hmm. That's true.
0: So you can cancel both of those out of the equation if you get a real income plan with income designed to give you an income check every single year to do what you want to do in retirement. You can leave some money in the market, play with it in the market, but you don't need that money to live on.
2: There you go.
0: Once you make that change, it's like going through the finish line at a Kentucky Derby. Mm-hmm. And you don't have to start in the front to finish first.
3: Boy, what a race.
0: If you saw that, the horse was in the back. Mm-hmm. So that's somebody who didn't have much money, but they decided to get an income annuity. And then when retirement came, they outspent everybody else who had money in the market because they weren't worried about where the money's going to come from because every year there's new check coming. Mm-hmm. Matter of fact, Thomas, once somebody gets an income plan, many times I have to meet with them in year two or three of retirement, and I say, look, your bank account balance keeps going up. Well, coach, I'm afraid to spend the money. I said, well, you're going to keep getting a new check every year. Spend some money. Or your kids will.
3: Ah.
2: That's good.
3: That's a good motivating factor.
0: One time, exactly. I said, why are you flying first class all the time? I was joking around with him because, you know, people like to joke with people in first class. He said, coach, if I don't buy first class tickets, my daughter will. But it makes sense.
3: Yeah,
0: your money, your life, have fun in it. But you can also leave money to your spouse to make sure they're not going to be in any bad position because they're going to get that same income check. And when both of you pass away, whatever the balance is still there is going to go to your kids or grandkids anyway.
3: Mm-hmm. Mm-hmm.
0: So that doesn't even cover the spend and leave plan. There's a way we can set up a special plan for you. Let's say you have $1 million and you want to leave $1 million to your grandkids. But you have to live on that million. That's your $1 million retirement money. Put that money in a special device, and now you can spend every single year just like you would a normal couple would, having fun. And when you pass away, when the second of you two pass away, the two spouses, an amount equal to or greater than $1 million, whatever or whatever you started with on that, will go to your kids or grandkids tax-free.
3: Now that's beautiful.
0: Wow. You had the spending done for yourself, and you didn't worry about spending because you knew a new check was coming every single year. You didn't worry about if you died because your spouse was going to continue to get that check. Even if the account balance went to zero, they were still going to get that check. And then you knew as soon as both of you passed away, an amount equal to or greater than what you started with goes to your kids or grandkids tax-free.
3: Now that is
0: a spend and leave plan. And folks, if you would like your own spend and leave plan, call right now. We'll put it together. We'll put it together for you at no cost and obviously no obligation.
1: I love it, folks. The phone lines are open. We're here for you. The number is 800-661-7383. 800-661-7383, or you can text the keyword plan to 600-700. That is keyword plan to 600-700. Something I love about this, Coach, is I'm thinking about all the positive action that's happening on the spreadsheet, on the budget sheet, on all those little things we don't want to worry about with numbers, but there's so much positivity happening here with quality of life as well, because you're taking the emotion out of the equation, you're taking the nervousness, and man, when I think about retirement, that's most of it right there. Mm-hmm.
0: Yeah, not having the worries in the back of your mind. I mean, you can tell people you're not worried, but if you close your eyes when your head hits a pillow and you can't get to sleep because you're worried about stuff, then you're in the wrong plan.
1: That's good. That's very good.
0: Or maybe you haven't had the right plan explained to you.
1: Yeah.
0: You know, they didn't find Cinderella right away, did they? They had to keep trying on those slippers to different girls, right?
3: Mm-hmm.
0: Well, same thing in the financial world. You may not have found the right slipper yet for your financial well-being.
1: Right.
0: But we have it for you here. Come on in and get that glass slipper account. 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
0: It's full color.
1: It is.
3: It's
0: That's
3: a beauty.
0: Why it's so expensive.
3: Yeah, it's a beauty.
1: It is.
0: Try to print 150 pages in full color. Go to Kinko's. It'd be $150. It's a dollar a page in full color. It's Kinko's, isn't it?
1: I mean, truly. I haven't been there forever. I don't even know. Yeah. I don't know what you mean.
0: But back in the day, I remember that. It was a dollar a page. Probably these days, probably be $5 a page.
3: Well, we got the internet nowadays. You can send it off to somewhere else.
0: Well, yeah. But you never know what you're going to get back.
3: That's true.
1: There you go.
3: Can I tell you a story before we go on?
0: You sure can.
3: Because I talk to financial advisors all over the United States on a weekly basis.
0: Sounds like you're bragging.
3: No. But you brought
1: What's
3: it up in
1: their
3: the last
1: name?
3: Show. And one guy is from Finland, okay?
0: All right.
3: And he's been in the United States a long time. And he has a lot of Finnish clients.
1: Cool.
3: And this older woman, she's getting older and older. She loves to go home to Finland every summer because, you know, the sun shines all the time in the summer and they grow crops and she's got family there and everything like that. Well, she says, I'm too old to travel now back to Finland. He says, why do you say that? Well, because it's so uncomfortable to sit in the coach seats in the airplane. This is a woman with multiples of millions of dollars saved.
1: What?
3: And I know. And he says, I'm sorry, but I'm going to start booking your flights from now on to put her in first class.
1: Yes, of course.
3: Right? And get her picked up to take her to the airport, because all these logistics were making her not want to enjoy this trip.
1: Yeah.
3: So that's somebody who's not enjoying their retirement. So he's arranged it so that she has transportation, lots of money, calling a limousine, getting her onto the flight, getting her into first class so she can go enjoy her trip to Finland.
0: Yeah, because you want to have fun. I mean, that's a long trip, too.
3: It is.
0: If you fly on Delta, you can go to Delta One, where you have the actual bed.
3: He booked it nicely for her.
0: So Finland, you know what they call the border there?
3: What?
0: The Finnish line.
3: Oh, my God.
1: Nice. I haven't heard that.
3: Just come up with that?
0: Yeah.
3: I'm going to use that on him next week.
0: Yes, you didn't say Coach Pete last joke.
1: Do it. That's good right there. That's good.
3: But that's what bothers me about people who don't have a plan, et cetera. Even if they do have a plan, they're so worried about spending money, especially those who are in the 80-year-old range.
0: Well, if you watch TV in the 70s and 80s, they were telling you you needed a plan. There was a show called Fantasy Island, and the little guy would always point up and tell people, that you needed the plan. The plan. Right?
4: That's the plane.
0: Is that the plan?
1: But you I really heard do. What I heard.
0: The happiest folks that I've talked to over the last 33 years in the retirement financial arena that I've been in are the people who don't worry about where the money's going to come from and know money's going to come forever and know that they're going to leave their next of kin in a good position, i.e. life insurance, a lot of times. Life insurance is overlooked, too. Annuities are basically savings accounts offered by life insurance companies, but the life insurance products have got so much better these days. You could actually pay for your long-term care stay in the facility or long-term care at home using a death benefit of your own life insurance these days while you're still alive. Life insurance used to be for when you passed away.
3: Right,
0: it's for everybody else. But now it's called a living benefit. You can actually get a long-term care chunk of change out of you. Like, let's say you have $1 million life insurance policy and it costs $100,000 a year for long-term care. Every year after you've been in the facility, you get a $100,000 check to pay for the facility.
1: True.
0: So, and that comes tax-free. So, you know, the worst thing is to have someone give you a $100,000 check and then you have to pay tax on it, so you only end up with $70,000.
3: I know. That stinks.
0: But this is tax-free. So it's a way to get your people. You know, when you think of life insurance, a lot of people don't want to talk about it because it admits you're going to die.
1: Sure.
0: Let's just admit one thing here on air. We're all going to die.
1: That's true.
0: But we want to make sure that we, while we're here, like you're talking about your Finnish client there who's not taking advantage of first class, take advantage of what's available to you to enjoy life while you're here.
1: That's good.
0: Especially if you have the means. And she sounds like she has the means to do
3: plenty of means, he said.
0: Many of you have the means to have one of these policies here that'll take the long-term care worry out of your equation. That keeps people up at night. How are you going to pay for that? This extended health care, they call it, long-term care. Every single day, someone, every single hour, every single day, someone have to take care of you, and you have to pay them to do that.
1: Yes.
0: That's called long-term care.
1: Yes.
0: And, you know, us guys, we want to think we're going to live forever and we're going to be bulletproof. But I mean,
3: just fine, right?
0: I used to watch my dad with a cold, and it was like he had, you know, he's on his deathbed. Mom had to run around doing all that. Those guys are kind of wimpy when it comes to
1: getting sick. That's true.
0: So, you know, let's just make sure we get all the bases covered. And that's one of the steps in the 22-step total retirement plan. A couple of my friends have been joking on me, we'll say. It's a nice way to say it. They say, 22 steps? No one's going to want to do 22 steps. I say, you're right. No one wants to do 22 steps. That's why we've done them for you.
1: Yeah, that's good.
3: Nice.
0: And we explain it for you, and we put it on one page. We do a one-page plan based on these 22 steps. And we put you on the power plan, we call it. So if you're watching a hockey game and the team's on a power play, they're usually in a lot better position than if they are shorthanded. So we want you to be on a power play all the way through retirement, and you can with this book. Thomas, let's give the website out again for the book, and I'm going to give you an offer in a minute, though, where you can come in and get a copy and get a plan and take that worry out of living and retirement. But show folks how they can get a copy and download it right now online.
1: Absolutely. 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
0: Now, if you're like me and you want to get your hands on a real book, I don't like these ebook things. I could never, if I was in college, I'd never be able to study like that. I do have a Kindle. Hardly ever do it. I have audiobooks too, the Audible account.
3: That I like. Yeah.
0: But I still like to have the book because then you can thumb through it and find things, put the highlighter. You can't highlight an audiobook. I know you can mark certain sections.
3: But the thing has to
1: it's
3: have
1: not the
3: your,
1: same.
0: Yeah.
3: Your phone has to have
0: same.
3: Juice in it for you to use it.
0: Yeah, and it always runs out of juice when you need it the most. So, if you're one of the next 26 people who call, we're going to send you a copy of my book, The 7 Baby Steps to a Ridiculously Reliable Retirement Income, written a number of years ago, but it's still relevant information. We don't have to update it because it's 7 very important steps on the way to 22, by the way. So, if you get this book, then we'll give you a golden ticket in here where you can come in and pick up a copy, a hard copy, not an ebook, but a real copy of the 22-step total retirement plan, which is $99 on Amazon. I've bought a bunch of copies. We're going to give these out when you come in. So you get a golden ticket in the first book that we're going to send to you. Not only are you not going to have to pay for the first book, which is $17.76, but we're going to pay for the postage and handling.
1: Yeah,
0: so
1: that's amazing.
0: I mean, really, it's a no-brainer. We get a whole lot of calls when this happens, and it really makes sense because I'm not joking. This isn't one of those gimmick things. It's not an late-night infomercial. You know, I've been here 33 years. We're not here to make enemies. We're here to make friends.
1: I agree.
0: So I'm going to send this book out. If I tell you I'm going to send a book out and I don't, you're not going to like me. So if you call, you're going to get this book. May take a couple weeks. Who knows with the post office? Oh, and we try to use UPS or FedEx sometimes too, depending on you know where you are and all that kind of stuff. But if you call right now, we will send you a copy of this book. We filled up the first 26 earlier today.
1: Yes.
0: Here's a chance to get your hands on this, but you'll also get a golden ticket where you, then you'll be able to come in. And not only can you pick up a copy, that $99 copy of the 22-Step Total Retirement Plan, but you'll also get a chance to have your very own plan drawn up at no cost or obligation, following the rules here in the book. You can do it yourself. Well, we can do it for you. And we'll put all the facts that are relevant on one page. It's a one-page retirement plan with income.
1: I love it.
0: So let's see what you have, where it should be, and how it could be a lot better than it is now if you call right now.
1: The number 800-661-7383. 800-661-7383. You can also take advantage by texting the keyword free to get your copy of the 7 baby steps. Again, that's keyword free to the number 600-700. 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
0: So, Jackie, a couple minutes here. You know, like you said, you talk to a lot of advisors across the nation.
3: Mm-hmm.
0: And, oh, by the way, folks, if you are an advisor or know an advisor, someone who's a CFP or trying to get their CFP and really cares about helping folks, we have openings. We have an opening in our Wilmington office, in our Greenville office, and our Raleigh office. We've got openings all over the place.
1: Yes.
0: And our soon-to-open Charlotte office, if you know someone in Charlotte, we're going to
3: awesome.
0: Have an opening there. So we're going to have 3 or 4 openings in Charlotte.
3: Fun.
0: So we keep it fun here. It's a fun place to work.
3: It is.
0: Because I think what makes it fun for me is we're helping people every day.
1: Mm-hmm.
0: It's really easy to smile. When, you know, I started working with teachers back 33 years ago, showing them how to save for retirement. Then they started to retire earlier than they thought because I had in special tax sheltered annuities, they were called. And they were retiring earlier than they thought with the income they could never outlive.
1: Nice.
0: And it just puts a smile on my face. And probably some are listening right now. You guys, I get comments, emails, and texts from former teachers. And, and it's always fun to hear success stories. And that's my main goal, is to make sure every story we start writing for anybody who calls is a success story, not a tragic ending story.
1: That's good.
0: And so if you follow our process, it'll never be tragic. It'll always be successful because you'll always have income you can never outlive.
3: Mm-hmm.
0: So, Thomas, again, tell folks how they can get a golden ticket. And hey, matter of fact, we'll give you 2 golden tickets if you want to hand one out to a friend. These are great gifts. We've seen others charge over $1,000 for plans like this. We're going to give these golden tickets out, no cost. No obligation. You have to use it within 90 days.
1: That's good.
0: Okay.
3: Mm-hmm.
1: And this is available, folks, if you have a plan or if you don't. 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
3: Here's something that I hear from time to time with the other advisors that I work with. So I'm going to ask you, Coach, how do annuities help address a timing problem when it comes to retirement?
0: Well, because a lot of times you'll say, well, I can't take any money out of my stock market because I'm down. 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
1: That's good.
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2: 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Reposition into assets that give you liquidity, use, and control. Every strategy I design is rooted in math, backed by discipline, and built for real-world results. So let me ask you, what if there was a better way to build, protect, and then pass on your wealth? When would you want to know? Again, guys, welcome to today's show. Glad to have you sitting in with us. We got a lot of information we're going to cover. The topic we're going to really dive deep into today, amongst several others, I always like to have a lot of information to cover, more than we typically have time to go over. We're going to talk about the difference between lump sum and income. So what's the big deal? I got a lump sum of money. I got a guaranteed lifetime income. Which one is going to give you more peace of mind? Which one is going to give you a better optimized strategy for lifetime income, no matter how long you and your spouse live? And does it handle all the other risks that are involved in getting prepared to go to and through retirement? There's a lot of different things out there going on from a financial standpoint as we age. Oftentimes, we feel like we'll have less stress in our financial world when we retire. That may be true. It may not. A lot of it has to depend on where are your assets sitting at now. What type of changes have you made? What kind of tax diversification. That's right. What type of tax diversification do you have? A lot of different things are affected. You got questions, you got concerns, you want to know more. Maybe your current plan is a bit fuzzy, or you just want to confirm, hey, I'm on the right track. I'm doing everything I need to do. I've got the guaranteed increasing income in place I need to have. I've optimized my tax situation to the best of my ability. But maybe you just want a second opinion, someone to confirm, hey, yeah, you're on track. Keep doing what you're doing. Or maybe you're on the other end of that and you're like, I don't have a clue. I don't know what's going on. I don't know how we're going to survive. I don't know if we got enough money. I don't know if our money will last. I don't know if we should stay in the asset allocation model we're currently in, or should we create an income allocation model? A lot of different things to talk about. You can always go to our website, really easy, whitehorse-financial.com, whitehorse-financial.com, and you can schedule your own appointment right there. It's really, really simple. Or you can just call us or text us. The number is 910-583-4321. The number again, 910-583-4321. And leave us your name and your email. Leave us your name and your email, and we will get back in touch with you. We'll schedule that initial complimentary phone call. There's no questions that are off limit. You got questions for me, I'll answer them to the best of my ability. There's also no guarantees on either one of our end that we're going to move forward. If both of us agreed together that we should have a second appointment, we will do that. And that'll either be a virtual meeting or an in-office face-to-face meeting. Either one is fine. I'm fairly flexible in that arena. But it all starts with that initial phone call just to make sure we're a good fit for one another before we take another step. So again, as I mentioned, we're going to talk about the difference between lump sum and income for financial security. So when most of us think about financial success, I mean, it's easy. We think in terms of numbers, and I get it. It's a number. How much have I saved? Well, what's my net worth? Hey, how big is my portfolio? Here's a reality check. A lump sum is not the same as income. You can have a really large amount of money and still feel kind of uneasy, uncertain about your financial future. On the other hand, you can have a consistent, reliable income and feel completely secure. Now, the key word there is consistent and reliable. It can't be an income that goes up and down based on the market volatility. And remember, volatility goes both ways. So it's really important to understand that even if you don't have a massive portfolio, you can have consistent, reliable income. And that is something we can help you do. We can also help you with your portfolio, and it's understanding the balance between the two as we get closer to retirement. So today's show is about understanding the difference between having that lump sum and having the income, and why this distinction is often different between feeling wealthy and truly feeling financially secure. There is a big difference. So kind of a 50,000 foot view. A big number does not guarantee confidence. Income drives lifestyle, not balances. The income determines what we do, what kind of vacations we take, where we go with our family, how we spend our money, how kind of peace of mind do we have. Knowing we have a certain amount of money coming in on a monthly basis gives us a lot more security and peace of mind than having a very large asset. So financial security is really, it comes down to the same thing. It's cash flow. It really is about cash flow. And retirement is all about cash flow, cash flow, but not just cash flow. Also, how are we covering the different bases that's involved in retirement? There are things like longevity risk. There are things like legislative risk, tax risk, healthcare cost risk, inflationary risk, sequence of returns risk, withdrawal rate risk. Yeah, those are just a few risks, literally, right off the top of my head. And the truth of it is, one of those, if left unchecked, could compromise, minimize, negatively affect your retirement plan. It's just, think of it like this, it's all about income. And in many cases, some of you have done a super job of creating different income sources. So your next thought goes to, what about legacy? Because typically we cannot pass on incomes that we have, except possibly maybe to our spouse, but typically not to our children. So to our children or to charities or both that we're passionate about, it's typically going to be a lump sum. So these are the kind of things we help people with. We do all of the above and then some. We work with business owners. We help couples. We help singles. We help folks who are in retirement already. We have folks come to us quite a bit. Recently had a couple come to us, great couple, really done a good job, but we're just concerned. Because if one of them passes, their income is going to be greatly compromised. And we also talked about what we call the tax torpedo. When one person passes away, particularly with Social Security, you lose one of those Social Security checks, which I think we all know that. You're not going to continue to get two Social Security checks when your spouse passes. But some of us aren't aware that maybe the one that gets dropped, which makes the most sense, is the smaller. So we're only going to get the larger Social Security check. And most of us know that. But here's what a lot of folks haven't thought about, unless you've recently attended a Social Security webinar or seminar, which we have done those and we continue to educate people on those. But here's a simple thing to remember. Now you're no longer married filing jointly. You're single. You're filing single and you probably still have similar costs. You still got to live in a house. You still got to have transportation. You still got healthcare costs. You still got all those costs associated with somebody having passed away and a portion of the income going away. But more importantly, you're going to be in a different tax bracket. That's called a tax torpedo. Not such a great place to be. As I mentioned, we got a lot of information we're going to cover on today's show. I know last week I had quite a lot of response from the weekly financial tips. I normally wrap up the show with that. I'm going to try to do that again this week. We cover different things, maybe a half a dozen to a dozen different really quick rapid fire financial tips. Any one of these that you haven't done will really improve your situation, but we're also going to be offering a free ebook. And this is a really short, to the point ebook. And for most of us, I know if we get a book, sometimes we look at the cover, we read the chapters, we may read a portion of the book, but not all the book. This book is less than 30 pages, but it's just packed with powerful, beneficial information about getting to and through retirement. We call it financial independence, mastering the possibilities beyond retirement. You really want to get your hands on this ebook. This is a powerful, powerful ebook. And one of the other things we're going to get into concerning our business owners, I do work with business owners in addition to singles and families and couples. I work with whoever's coachable. If you're coachable, I work with you. We're going to talk about, what does profitability mean? And at the same time, a business can still be not sellable. A lot of information right after this important break.
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2: 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I'm your host, Roger Harris. Today's show, we are talking about the difference between lump sum and income for financial security. We're also offering a free ebook called Financial Independence, Mastering the Possibilities Beyond Retirement. Powerful, powerful book, less than 30 pages. And like most of us, we get a book. Oftentimes, we don't read the whole book. This is a very, there's no fluff in this book. There's just a lot of really great information. I'll highlight some of the chapters for you and let you know kind of what you can expect for this free ebook if any of you are interested in it. Number one is knowing your number one and number two top risk involved in retirement. I'll give you a hint. One of them is something that's referred to as a roller coaster. The stock market went up and down. And two are what we call taxes increasing in retirement. And that is because of the money bubble. And not to completely give you the whole chapter, but essentially it's talking about the debt. Where does the government get money from? Where does the government get money from? It does not make money. It prints money and it taxes you and me. So consequently, the money bubble pretty much assures us, the national debt, when I say the money bubble, pretty much assures us that taxes will be higher in the future. Now, you may not believe that. That's fine. What we believe, whether I believe they'll go up in the future, which I do, or whether I don't, I have no control over it. But I would recommend planning for at least the same, if not higher, taxes going into retirement. So a lot of reasons for that. So we're not going to get into that on today's whole show, but I just want to remind you, this is a really good, easy read, quick. It's on your laptop. It's on your computer. You can read it through your phone if you want to, and we can send that to you. If you've got questions, you'd like to know more, you can call us. You can text us. The number is 910-583-4321. 910-583-4321, or you can go to our website, whitehorse-financial.com, and schedule your own appointment, or just fill out a really short, it's not even a form, it's just basically you setting up a meeting, and in the meeting you would just simply say, hey, I want that ebook. I want to take advantage of the free ebook being offered. And by the way, it is called Financial Independence, Mastering the Possibilities Beyond Retirement. Just think of it as financial independence. That sounds pretty good. I think we all like that. So let's get right back to talking about the difference between a lump sum and income when it comes to financial security. First of all, there's something out there I call lump sum thinking. And honestly, it's what most folks focus on. Most investors, most savers, especially folks that are middle and upper middle class savers, done a really good job of saving money. There's a ton of us out there. We're called baby boomers. We're trained to think, let's face it, let's be real, in terms of accumulation. Hey, how big is your 401k? They focus on building a large stockpile of assets that typically are things like 401ks, IRAs, TSPs, brokerage accounts, and real estate equity. Now, what happens is this can become a definition of success. So if we think in these terms, and oftentimes we do, hey, if I could get it to 1 million, hey, if I could get it to 2 million, hey, now if I could get it to 5 million, and it just goes beyond. It's just relative depending on the person and what you're used to and what type of financial success you've had in life. But then we start to think, if I can hit that number, whatever that number is, I think now they're saying on social media, 2 million. If you have 2 million, everything's great. About 4 years ago, it was 1 million. Now it's 2 million. I guess in a few more years, they'll say 5 million. But it's the, hey, I'll be okay. But there is a problem, and it's a really problem. It's a really big problem. That number doesn't tell you what your income will be. So lump sums represent potential, not certainty. Let's think about that for a minute. Lump sum is great. You've done a great job of saving. You've done a great job investing, all of the above. But how do you turn a portion of that into guaranteed certainty income? Lump sum represents potential, but not certainty. Accumulation is a phase. It's one phase. It's not the whole picture. Accumulation is a start, but then there is also, for many of you may be listening and saying, Roger, I don't have accumulation. I haven't created 1 million. I haven't created even, 500,000, much less 1 million. Here's what's really, really powerful. And for many people, I show folks this, and it really is very helpful. We're able to create some really strong plans for them, is your cash flow. Your monthly cash flow is often one of the most valuable assets you have. The question is, are you being a good steward with your cash flow? So accumulation is a phase, it's one phase, but if you haven't got there yet, you haven't hit that big number, but you have cash flow, guess what? There's hope. You can actually do some pretty cool things with consistent cash flow being put in the right types of strategies. And again, that's what we're here to help you to learn more about. So a large balance, a large portfolio, a large bank account doesn't equal a reliable paycheck. Just think of it like that. It's two entirely different things. One is offense, the other is defense. Okay. They're similar, but they're quite different. Okay. And you know, if you've ever played much football or you're a football fan, the mindset of a true offensive player versus the mindset of a guy who's really a defensive player, they really have different thought processes. They have completely different thought processes. I can tell you from personal experience. I can tell you from having a son that played college football. Now I got a grandson. He's 11, but he does play tackle football. And so it's seeing the different mindsets. And, you know, if you're put in the wrong position based on the way you think, it's not so great. But hey, it's just a game. What's the big deal? Well, when it comes to money, if you don't understand the value of understanding cash flow and accumulation and turning a portion of that into a reliable paycheck, that you don't get a do-over on that. It's not like, hey, we'll come back next season and we'll do better. We'll get a new game plan. For many of us, particularly as we get closer and closer to what I call permanent not working, it's called retirement, or at least some type of hybrid retirement. A lot of folks do that. But if we don't have a real plan of creating cash flow with a portion of our assets, it's not a great place to be. And I would encourage everyone listening, if you have any questions, any thoughts, any concerns about that, just pick up the phone and give us a call, 910-583-4321. Leave us your name and your email, If you got a specific question, put it in there. If not, somebody will call you. You know, just make sure if for some reason your number comes up private, be sure and put your number in there. But certainly we do need your email and your name. We'll reach out to you. And the goal will be to schedule a phone call and have a conversation. The other thing you can do is go to our website, whitehorse-financial.com. Probably easier to remember than a very easy phone number that we already have, whitehorse-financial.com. And just schedule your own meeting right from there. It'd be absolutely the right thing to do. There's no cost associated with it. There's no risk associated with it. And we together determine if we need to go forward and have another step. So let's get back to income thinking. In income thinking, that's a really different way of thinking than accumulation is. Kind of like my analogy of a defensive player versus an offensive player. What financial security really looks like. Financial security is not about how much you have. It's about how much you can generate consistently in the form of income. Income is how we pay our bills, how we fund our lifestyle, how we provide confidence. It's also reliable income sources that we're all familiar with, but maybe some not so much. We all know about Social Security, pensions, annuities, investment income, rental income from real estate, obviously. The shift from lump sum thinking to income thinking, that's a big deal. Go from lump sum thinking to income thinking is one of the most important transitions in retirement planning. And the sooner you get it in place, or at least are aware of it, you got a plan for when you're going to start making a portion of that happen, the more confidence you'll have. Because income is what we live on. Cash flow creates confidence. Your cash flow, if it's going up and down with the market, you need to get that cash flow into a guaranteed vehicle. And predictability, it really reduces stress. And that's something we all want less of in life, whether we're retired or we're getting ready to retire, or maybe you're years from retirement and you're just listening in on the show because you want to learn more about finances. It really is all about income. And that is what creates that security. So we'll do a very important break coming up. We'll be right back after this message.
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2: Hello, welcome back to White Horse Financial Solutions. Today's show, we are talking about the difference between lump sum and income, and we've covered quite a bit already. There's a couple of things I want to reach out concerning one of the things that we do a lot here at White Horse Financial, and that is basically educate business owners on what they can do to shore up their business plan. And one of the things we do here at White Horse Financial is we do work with a family office model. And of course, a lot of those folks are virtual appointments. Of course, with me, you can see me face to face. You can see me virtually, whatever you prefer. But when it comes to some of the estate attorneys, some of the tax attorneys, some of the folks that you may need to work with, particularly if you're looking at selling a business, we believe in creating the right plan, not just for your business, but also for your life. And why does profitability not always equate into sellable? So I'm going to get into that on this segment, just so that we are keeping with making sure that folks know if you do have a business, if you, there's something, and we're talking about successful businesses that are, you know, you're making so much money, you're reaching the point, you're not real happy with the amount of taxes you're paying. That's a problem. That is why, you know, there are tax attorneys and estate attorneys that we work with, and again, virtually. But at the same time, maybe you're concerned about not just how much taxes you're paying now, but how much income will your business turn into when you sell it? How much income will your business factor over into for lifetime income for you as the business owners? And I know as business owners, we always think, hey, man, my baby is good looking. I have a nice looking baby because our business is our baby. But one of the worst things you can do is have an M&A guy come in, a merger and acquisitions guy or gal come in and do a sellable of your business. Is your business sellable? Determine if it is sellable. Find out what is the value. Do a valuation of your business. And they come back and say, your business isn't worth anything. And there's a lot of reasons why that can happen. So we're going to talk a little bit about that. Again, profitability is about today's performance. Sellability is about transferability tomorrow. Now, the business that commands premium outcomes, we mean multipliers of 2, 3, 4, 5, and beyond. These are intentionally built for both. In other words, your business is sellable today, but you may not sell it for another 5, 6, 7 years. The key is, but you could if you wanted to. So let's talk about this. One of the biggest assumptions that I hear from business owners is that if they make a business profitable, hey, it must be sellable. That is a very dangerous assumption that reveals a key point of how businesses are valued. Profitability answers one question. Does your business make money today? Now, that's really easy to determine. Sellability answers a very, very different question, which is, can this business transfer value to someone else tomorrow? These two are not the same, okay? I've seen some really highly profitable businesses struggle to attract serious buyers, and I've seen less profitable business command strong offers. The difference isn't the income statement. It's the structure behind it. That is key, the structure. A business can be profitable and still not be sellable. Why would that be? I'm going to give you some of the reasons. The owner is the primary driver of revenue and or relationships. Key decisions live in someone's head instead of systems. Customers, vendors, and employees are overly concentrated. The business works because of effort, not design. Now, buyers aren't buying your hustle. They're buying predictability, durability, and reduced risk. Think about it from a buyer's perspective. Profitability without structure is fragile. And fragile businesses don't trade at premiums. This is where many owners can get stuck because of having done all the hard work of building a profitable business, but never really stopping to ask whether the business could survive, grow, and produce income without them. Are they the only thing keeping the business afloat? So the gap between profitability and sellability is where most value is either created or it's quietly lost. So profitability is about today's performance, and that's really easy to see. You can see that in your bottom line on a monthly statement. But sellability is about the transferability for tomorrow and beyond. So the businesses that command that highest premium outcomes are actually, quite frankly, intentional for both. So again, if this is the kind of distinction that rarely shows up in an annual review or tax planning conversation, but honestly, it's really front and center when you start dealing with buyers and investors or exit teams that evaluate a business to see if they want to buy it. So if you've never looked at your company through that lens, it is really worth doing sooner rather than later. And again, this is for our business owners. Maybe you're getting ready to sell a business. Maybe you have a business that you think you might want to sell in the future. These are all things you need to know more about. And if you've got questions you'd like to know more, if this is something we can help you with, then by all means, same phone number, same website. You can go to 910-583-4321. The number again, 910-583-4321. And just say, hey, I'd like to have a meeting. I'd like to discuss my business. If that's the case, then we'll still start with that initial call. And from that initial discovery call, we'll determine if we need to take another step together. We may not. But then again, we may. If we do, then we'll involve some of the other professionals that sit at that table. Or maybe you just want to go to the website, whitehorse-financial.com, whitehorse-financial.com. And again, schedule your own meeting. Same situation, initial discovery call, determine kind of where we're at, what we can do, and what the next step is for you. Okay. So let's talk about something, and this is kind of interesting. We're back to talking about a lump sum and an income are different, particularly when it comes to getting prepared for financial security. But we're going to talk about the difference between being wealthy versus financially secure. And again, this is a really, really clear distinction. Wealthy, just quite frankly, it is just lump sum focus. That means a large portfolio, high net worth, but uncertain income. And it all depends on market performance. Now, financially secure, that is income focus, it's reliable income streams, predictable cash flow, confidence in covering expenses, least reliant on market timing. So you're not reliant on market timing for your income. So you can be wealthy and not feel secure, and you can be secure without being extraordinarily wealthy. So what's the difference? It's all about income. It really is about income. Now, if you're like many of the folks that we do have as clients and that come in and talk with us, and maybe you have multiple federal pensions, and hey, you got it. So hey, of course, you know, you're in a position to say, I got plenty of income, Roger. It's not an issue. But here's something to consider. Typically, if you're married, when one of you passes away, a very, very large percentage of that income is going to go away. Recently sat down with a couple, and nearly 75% of their monthly income, should he precede her, will end up going away from one month to the next. Don't have any insurance in place. The only thing they got are multiple checks, multiple pensions, multiple different types of federal checks. One couple, a really smart couple, looked at the concept of every bit of their income was coming from the federal government. And they started to feel kind of not so good about that, that maybe some of that money, maybe they should turn into a guaranteed income stream with an A-rated company that never took bailouts in 08, survived the Great Depression. And keep in mind, the federal government has a very, very unique position when it comes to creating lifetime pensions for all of us. Even if you are only getting Social Security from them, but some of you may be listening and saying, wow, I'm getting Social Security. My spouse is getting Social Security. I'm getting a retirement from the military. My spouse is getting retirement from the military. I'm getting a disability check from the federal government. My spouse is getting a disability check from the federal government. So we just talked about six checks right there. And I see that more than you probably could imagine with folks that come in to see us, or at least five checks coming in from the federal government. And some of the folks, they go, uh-huh. So maybe some of this money, rather than just spending it on maybe things we don't need, or maybe rather than just sticking it away into a checking account or a savings account, maybe some of it we should convert into a guaranteed income stream with a financial institution that can't print money, can't raise taxes. They actually have to be smart to stay in business. That would probably be a great idea for a lot of you. We have another break coming up. We'll be right back.
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2: 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My name is Roger Harris, and we are talking about difference between a lump sum and a guaranteed income and how important that is in retirement. We're also offering couple of things. One is a free ebook, really powerful ebook. It is called Financial Independence, Mastering the Possibilities Beyond Retirement. And we've got, it's a short book, guys. It's less than 30 pages, which means it'll probably be read by you. And it covers really, really powerful information. We have some really powerful chapters in here. One of the ones we really found that a lot of clients get back with me after they've read it. And, you know, normally it takes, you know, anywhere from 30 to 45 minutes or an hour to read. Just depends on how much you like to highlight. Hey, you could print it off if you wanted to. But here's the key. One of the chapters I got the most was the risk of the stock market roller coaster. Now, everyone kind of gets that, right? I know oftentimes a few years ago, it was like, oh, no, the market just keeps going up. The market keeps going up. But that's not the case. It goes up, but it goes down, and then it goes up again. It's kind of crazy times we live in. But if you've ever thought about what it would look like to have a sharp downturn early in your retirement or even shortly before your retirement, from a mathematical standpoint, it can absolutely devastate even a carefully built nest egg. And we get into that quite a bit in this chapter, chapter two, which is risk number one, by the way, which is the stock market roller coaster. So just imagine I've had clients come to me and this has happened to them, and I've had clients come to me, this happened to their parents. Now, those are our unique couples that come into me where their parents had their retirement decimated during 2008. It's amazing how the kids of those people, they don't want to see that happen to them. And they don't wait until they're in their 50s and 60s to be concerned about that. They're concerned about that in their 20s and 30s, which is, it's in a way, it's good. They learn something from it. But imagine this, you're in your retirement. You're just getting ready to start your retirement. It's 2008. You saved $1 million, and $1 million in 2008, it was more than $1 million is worth now. I can guarantee you that. Okay. And it's in your 401k. So it's in the open market. Now, within months, that balance could have dropped to $600,000 or less. Even if the market eventually recovered, and it did, the withdrawals that you needed to live on during that downturn, during those couple of years, would have permanently reduced your future growth potential. Now, this is known as sequence of returns risk, and it's quite frankly one of the most dangerous financial traps retirees can face. Because when you think about it, think of it like this, and I'm going to give you a quick example. I think this will be very beneficial, is average returns do not tell the whole story. Now, I know many advisors, because I see a lot of plans put together by other advisors when some folks come to me, maybe some of y'all listening have come to me after you've had a plan put together by another advisor, and oftentimes it highlights average annual returns. So what does that really mean? For example, the stock market might average 8% of growth over time. It could be a 10-year window, could be a 20, 30, 40-year window. But averages, and this is just math. Now, again, we believe in math and science. We don't believe in speculation or hope or predictions, but averages can be deceptive. Now, this is just mathematically true. So if your portfolio gains 20% in 1 year and then loses 20% the next year, your average return is zero. Yet your actual account value has shrunk. You've lost money. That 20% gain, when you had a 20% loss, you need more than a 20% gain to recover from a 20% loss. Even if you just had a 20% gain, it's like, again, we call it the yo-yo plan.

0: lines. They swing. They swing wildly. They swing up. Called market volatility when it's up. It's called market volatility when it's down. It's just everyone's okay with market volatility when it's up, but not when it's down. But when you're withdrawing income during one of those downswings, you're forced to sell assets at a loss, locking in what's going to basically damage your future growth, and it cannot be changed. And that's why retirees who live solely on market accounts can find their savings vanishing a whole lot faster than they expected. So if you got questions, you'd like to know more, you can always call us. You can pick up the phone. 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Maybe you want to take advantage of the free ebook. By all means, do that. Or maybe you just want to schedule an initial 15, 20-minute phone call with me. That's fine. You can do that. Or you can call or text us at 910-583-4321. Again, 910-583-4321. And just let us know your name and let us know your email. We will reach out to you from the phone, from your phone number. Hopefully we'll have your phone number. If you got a private number, leave us your number too. But we will make sure that we reach out to you and we'll schedule that initial phone call. And if you'd like to take advantage of, like I said, of this e-paper, this ebook, this white paper, if you will, it's a pretty long white paper, by all means do that. So let's get right back into the difference between why an income versus a lump sum, why it's so incredibly important to know the difference and have a portion of your assets being used for this. Now, here's where the distinction becomes really, really clear. Wealth, again, is lump sum focused, whereas being financially secure is all income focused. Okay. Remember, wealth is really just a number. It's a number. It hasn't been converted into usable income yet. And that number, depending on where it's sitting at, could go up and down. Security is a system. Okay, you want to have security for your income strategies, and income really bridges any gaps you may have in your current retirement plan. Because think of retirement is you still need a paycheck. You just don't have a job. That's the only thing that changes when you wake up the day after retirement is, yeah, you got a lot of time on your hands, and it should be a great time. As long as you got significant, I tell my clients this all the time, I want you to have more money than you do month. Every month, I want you to say, gosh, we got this extra money. What are we going to do with it? You know, as opposed to the other way around of, gosh, we've run out of money and we still have 8 more days till the end of the month. That's just not a great place to be. And it can happen. And it does happen for a lot of people. You know, when we're working and then we stop working, the paycheck stops. And now your lump sum, hey, it's going to become your paycheck. How do you convert that into a paycheck? In my opinion, this is my opinion. You don't have to take it to the bank if you don't want to. But I would encourage you to look into the options that are out there. Your income has to be coming from an asset class that is not going to lose money when the market shifts. And ideally, you want your income strategies and strategies that back it up with guaranteed contractual guarantees for lifetime income. And if you're married, for two people, for husband and wife. And the reason why that's so powerful, basically you're duplicating Social Security, but not from an organization, federal government, that can print money and raise taxes, which is how they get money. It's the only way the government gets money. They don't really produce anything. They print money and they raise taxes. Whereas independent financial institutions that have been around 50, 60, 80, 100 years, I only work with A-rated companies. I do not work with companies that took bailouts in 08. And that eliminates a lot, guys. It really does. But I just don't work with those folks. They took bailouts. They took money from me. They took money from you in order to stay in business. And I just don't believe that's right. I think they should have gone out of business. Okay, that's why it's called free enterprise system. You're free to enterprise and you're also free to fail. And that's just the way it should be. So unfortunately, the government backed them up with your tax dollars and my tax dollars. So I don't work with those companies. But when you have those type of companies backing you, your contractual guaranteed income is much more secure than it would be with the federal government. Another break coming up. We'll be right back.
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0: On today's show, we've been talking about the difference between a lump sum and having a contractually guaranteed income. We covered a lot of information on that. We got a few more things than that we're going to get into. We're also going to close out on the next segment with our weekly financial tips. I've had so many people respond to that. We have a lot of them. Okay, we have we only cover about 6, 7, 8, maybe 10 toward the end, if at all possible, just to kind of get a feel for what those are. They're kind of bullets. If you have heard them before and you're doing all of them, great. Many people say they just heard one that made sense. The others they really weren't sure about, but one of them, and they implemented it and it made a big difference. So it really is powerful. One of the things I did want to mention is some of you have been hearing and maybe receiving emails from us, those of you that are already part of our family, our financial families that we work with and business owners. And maybe some of you just happen to be in our database, but we haven't actually worked together yet. We've been talking about a 52% bonus. This is a true bonus. And this is a bonus designed actually toward income. It's a very unique strategy, and it's coming from one of the largest financial institutions in the world. And you guessed it, A-rated, did not take bailouts in 08 and survived the Great Depression. That's kind of a criteria for me with the companies I'll work with as an independent financial advisor. I don't have to work with any one particular company. I can pretty much work with all of them. And so quick example is this 52 bonus is in fact a true bonus. It is not something that you'd walk away with. It is for income. And there is potential for it being there for legacy, but the key is really for income. And again, this actually may not be for everyone. It has some of its own nuances of how it works, but just to keep it simple in the conversation on the phone, if you got questions, you'd like to see what it would look like to have your own plan with a 52% bonus. It could be qualified money, it could be an IRA, it could be a 401k, it could be a TSP, it could be any money that you have never paid taxes on and you can still move it, get the 52% bonus and not have to pay taxes in the move. Or maybe you got a brokerage account you're not real happy with, or maybe you are happy with it and you'd like to move it while it's up and then get a 52% bonus on top of it. Or maybe, like a lot of folks, you're on the sidelines, you have some lazy money that's just sitting and it's not really doing anything. And you're like, hey, you know, it's $100,000 sitting in the bank, or maybe it's $50,000 sitting in the bank. And, you know, it would look nice with a 52% bonus tapped on top of it because you're not using it, and it could be something that could be used in the future. And I'll give you a quick example. If you have $100,000, it becomes $152,000. If you have a $200,000, it becomes over $300,000. If you have $500,000, and it, again, could be qualified money, IRA, 401k, TSP, could just be money sitting in the bank with a brokerage account, that $500,000 would become over $750,000, over $750,000, literally day one with that 52% bonus. Actually, it's $760,000. Now, there is a deadline on this bonus. The bonus prior to this was 45%. And so they've gone up seven points. So it's 52%, really, really high bonus. And it is a true bonus. Again, it may be for you to look at it. It may not be. There may be something else that would make more sense for you, but it is still really important to know that that is a true bonus. You might want to look at it. If you do, we'll be happy to build a report for you showing what it would look like, what it would look like for you down the road to use as an income stream or as a legacy if that's something you're interested in. And again, that is a limited time. It is going to go away June 15th. I'm not sure what. It might go down to 40% bonus. It might go back to 45. I don't really know what it will be. And all you got to do is get an application in the pipeline to make that happen. That's it. That's all you do is get an application in the pipeline to make that happen prior to June 15th. So don't wait till the last minute. If you think this might be for you, start with, hey, let's just do a report. I mean, we can do that for you at any time. But then if you decide to go forward, we do need to get an application in the pipeline prior to June 15th. We don't need to do a report right at June 15th. You can do that anytime. There's no obligation to me doing a report for you, showing you what it could look like if you decided to go forward with it. So let's get back to talking about the retirement paycheck problem. And that is real simple, not having a paycheck, right? So we all know that we have accounts that specifically, we have these accounts, we've heard about them, we've been using them our entire adult life, maybe even heard your parents talking about them. And that is these qualified plans, 401ks, IRAs, that are designed for accumulation, but they are not designed for distribution. So that paycheck stops, you've quit working, now you have to turn that lump sum into a paycheck. But here's some of the top questions that I get from retirees that do not have a plan. In other words, they're going to go with the same asset allocation model that they have to create and to have accumulated the assets. But then when they start drawing down in retirement, they're not aware. And that's the reason we're here, is to educate that there's another type of model you need to use. And that is no longer asset allocation, but income allocation. And here's the questions that every retiree, and oh, believe me, there's more questions than this, but these are some big ones, ask that have an asset allocation model and they haven't switched over to an income allocation model. How much can I safely withdraw? You know, that's a really good question. It's called withdrawal rate risk. What if you take out too much too soon? Your asset, $1 million asset, could literally run out of money in 10, 15 years. And more likely, you're still going to be in retirement during that time. And with $1 million asset, most of us think, well, I'll never run out of money. Well, it depends on where it's sitting at. So how much can I safely withdraw? It depends. It depends on what type of asset class are you in. That's where we can help you. What happens if the market drops? It's just, hey, the market just dropped. I had $1 million. I took out $50,000. I was going to take out another $50,000 next year. But the market just, my asset just went from $1 million to $600,000. And yet I still need $50,000 to fill the gap. So what happens if the market drops? Again, it's called sequence risk. That is a very, very bad thing. Now, there's withdrawal rate risk. There's sequence risk, which we just covered. Now, here's the big one I get, and it just cuts straight to the chase. It cuts right to the point. The question being, will I run out of money? Now, if you have all your assets in an asset allocation model, can you run out of money? Absolutely, you can run out of money. You could live too long. You could have a healthcare incident. There could be a market downturn. There could be legislative risk. There could be increases in taxes. It's called a tax risk. There could be withdrawal rate risk. There's all kinds of risk, but you might be lucky. And I would not recommend a retirement based on luck. I would recommend moving into a different type of allocation strategy as you move into retirement, actually before retirement, ideally, because it just gives you more time to know I've got contractually guaranteed income. I can still have some money in the market if that's what you want. But for some of you, I know, and I've had a lot of folks who I've been working with lately, you really would like to have all the money where you have control over it. And so thereby you put it into different types of income allocation models. So you have multiple income streams in retirement. I would much rather have too much income than not enough income. Or what if you got more income than you need? Guess what? You don't have to take all the income out. Okay, excuse me. There is no question that you could end up with more income than you need, but you know, that's a whole lot better place to be than too much month and not enough money. That's a really, really bad place to be. So the uncertainty that comes from relying on a lump sum without a structured income plan, it creates all kinds of questions. Real simple thought process. Retirement is about replacing your paycheck, and withdrawals, it does require strategy. It's not just namby-pamby. Hey, this month I'll take out, you know, $10,000. Next month, hey, I only need $5,000. Hey, and the month coming up after that, hey, you know, we'll just take out $7,000. And that may not be the best plan to approach. You may want to have some contractual guarantees with a guaranteed income. But one of the things, and this is with a lot of the different financial institutions that I work with, they have increasing income. So not only are you getting a guaranteed paycheck for life, and if you're married, you could do it on the life of two people, but you could also have the ability to get increasing income. Thereby, you've just taken care of your inflation hedge, which is really, really important. So income planning removes the uncertainty. We got another important break coming up. We'll be right back.
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0: Hello, welcome back to White Horse Financial Solutions. My name is Roger Harris. I'm your host. This is the final segment of the show. We're going to be wrapping up. We've got a lot of information still to cover. And I do want to get to at least six or so of my weekly financial tips. I always like to cover those toward the end of the show. And let's talk about getting back to the day's show. We've been talking about the difference between having a lump sum and income for financial security. We also covered quite a bit of information concerning business owners and the difference between having a profitable business and a sellable business. Boy, that's really, really different. So if you are a small business owner, you got less than 500 employees, and you would like to know more about that, if you think you have a tax problem, if you think you have a sellable problem, and if it's something we can help you with our office model, our family office model, we'll be glad to help you with that. So let's talk about building income from a lump sum. So the goal is not to eliminate the lump sum. It's you want to convert it into an income, and you want to really do these things strategically. So here's some ways to think about that. You need to have a system that will systematically withdraw strategies from your lump sum. You want dividend and interest income. There are things called bond ladders. That's a way. There's rental income. There's annuities or other pension-like structures. Here's the objective. You want to create a retirement paycheck. You want paychecks. You want guaranteed income consistently, not based on what the market does. So assets should produce income. So any current assets you have, particularly if they're retirement assets, guess what retirement's about? It's about income. So that is what those assets are supposed to do, but they can't do that if they're still in the asset allocation model as opposed to the income allocation model. You also want to have a balance of growth and income. I think it's great. You have income for today and growth for tomorrow. Too much focus on income can limit growth. Too much focus on growth can create instability. That's a nice way of saying inconsistent income. Not good. Not good at all. The right balance, here's what it does. It ensures lifestyle needs are covered. Inflation is addressed. Longevity is accounted for. These are all risk factors we know about. So we have to take care of them ahead of time. It's like going down the road without a spare tire and saying, man, my tire went flat. What am I going to do? Well, you didn't have a spare tire. Or man, it's pouring down rain. It's cats and dogs. And my windshield wipers don't work. Well, you should have fixed your windshield wipers. I mean, there's any number of analogies I can give you, but we all know you are going to need income streams in retirement that are guaranteed. It can't be based on what the market does or who gets elected. That's called hopium. Hopium is not a good strategy for retirement, okay? So we need to have lifestyle needs covered. We need inflation addressed. Inflation is bad. Longevity accounted for. We also need to understand the difference between how income and growth work. But let's get them working together. That's really important. And for growth, you need time. Time value of money. So if you're thinking about retiring soon and you got a lump sum sitting somewhere, ideally put it in a growing, safe environment that converts a portion of it into a contractually guaranteed income. And that's something we can do for you with multiple different types of strategies. Balance creates resilience. We all want resilience in our financial plan. One without the other creates risk. Income and growth are very, very important. So here's kind of a big takeaway. Income creates confidence. At the end of the day, the difference between feeling wealthy and feeling secure comes down to one thing, confidence in your income, having a stability, predictability, and freedom. So again, we are here to assist you. We know financial success is not just about building wealth. It's about using it effectively and efficiently. The difference between a lump sum and income is the difference between potential and reality, okay? Lump sum, that's potential. Guaranteed, contractually guaranteed income, ideally increasing income, ideally tax-favored income. Now we're really getting into it. That's a reality. That's different than potential. So we want not to have uncertainty, but we want to have confidence. We're not so concerned about having wealth as we are being truly financially secure and passing it on to our family. Think of this. A lump sum is potential. Income is execution. A plan turns one into the other, and that's what we always do. We're here to help you. We're here to assist you. You got questions, you'd like to know more, you can go to our website, whitehorse-financial.com, whitehorse-financial.com, and schedule your own appointment, or you can call us, text us, and leave us your name and your email, and someone on the staff will call you and schedule that initial consultation with me. There's no cost. It's just a phone call to get to know each other better and determine if we're a good fit. That number is 910-583-4321, 910-583-4321. So let's talk about these financial tips, weekly financial tips. I like these things. So we want to revisit your retirement goals. Make sure you know what those needs are, what your lifestyle goals are, and timeline annually. I pretty much collapsed that and made it really, really easy to remember. Revisit your goals. Know your retirement number. Calculate how much you need to sustain your desired lifestyle. How do you convert that number into income? Remember the picture of the guy walking around with the the big number on top of his head or on his shoulder, and it said $1 million, $1 million. Well, it depends on where he puts the $1 million. It's not how much money you have. It's how much income do you have. Be aware of what is going on with your annual statements. We just call it track your net worth. Keep it simple. Keep an annual snapshot at least, if not more, maybe quarterly, to measure progress and to spot any trends, negative or positive. Use some type of diversification. You know, if for many of you, if you're still working, having a traditional model with today's rates and market conditions may not be such a great fit. So when you start hearing the 60-40 rule and things like that, that may not be for you. And I want to keep this very, very much in mind. When you hear someone talk about the 60-40 rule, that is also referred to as the modern portfolio theory. That theory, and it is just that, a theory written by a graduate student. It was his thesis that he wrote, and it's been proven to be grossly inaccurate. Okay, just significantly inaccurate anytime there's any stress in the market. And if you happen to be retiring a few years, maybe 5 years, some people say, you know, 2 years, 3 years, some people say 5 years before that happens or after it happens, you could have a very, very bad plan using the modern portfolio theory, which is about a 70-year-old theory. I often say maybe we should retire the modern portfolio theory. I'm a big believer in take the match. If someone's going to give me a match, I'm going to take the match. Above and beyond the match, I want something that's going to give me contractual guarantees, that's going to be able to grow when the market's up, be protected when the market's down, and give me access to the money should I need it prior to retirement without penalties. So these are some keys to having a smart retirement plan. One of the other things is, and we really try to mention this on almost every show, I listen to a lot of different podcasts. I listen to a lot of different financial people. And one of the things I don't hear often enough, but I'm starting to hear it more often now, is review those beneficiaries. Make sure that all your accounts, all your insurance policies are updated annually. You want to make sure you have the right people in the right place. Okay. You want to make sure you have the right people in the right place when it comes to all of your accounts, even include your banking accounts. I mean, your simple checking or savings accounts. Should something happen to you, I'm sure all of us, we want to make it really easy for our family to get access to what we want them to have, right? We don't want them to have to jump through a lot of hoops for that. And you don't want to have the wrong people in the wrong place, or maybe some people, they shouldn't even be on the bus. You should just get them off completely. So review those beneficiaries. Guys, I know I've covered a lot of information. As always, the goal is to educate and determine if we're a good fit. We can have that conversation and see if we are. So until next week, God bless and stay strong.
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0: Breaking news at Town Hall. I'm Bob Agnew in Washington. A tenuous ceasefire appeared to be holding today after the U.S. struck two Iranian oil tankers, even as a country that hosts the U.S. Navy's regional headquarters said it arrested dozens of people it alleged were linked to Iran's Revolutionary Guard. Friday's attacks cast doubt on the ongoing month-old ceasefire. President Trump told reporters, meanwhile, that leaders of Russia and Ukraine have agreed to a three-day ceasefire.
1: So they're going to be transferring almost immediately 1,000 prisoners from each side. That's very good. Russia, Ukraine.
2: Plan to talk to them again and try to
1: I will. I'd like to see a big extension.
0: In fact, the president says he believes this ceasefire could lead to an end to the war. The mass exodus of New York's wealthy continues. We get more of that trend from correspondent John Scott.
3: Major Wall Street firms and prominent billionaires are relocating operations outside New York City in response to Mayor Zoran Mamdani's tax-the-rich policies. Critics warn the wealth flight will harm the city's economy and could lead to higher taxes for middle-class residents.
0: That is John Scott reporting. America's employers delivered a surprisingly strong 115,000 new jobs last month, and that's despite an economic shock from the ongoing war in Iran. We get a closer look at those numbers from correspondent Bernie Bennett.
4: Hiring was better than the 65,000 economists had expected, though it was decelerated from the 185,000 jobs created in March. The unemployment rate remained at a low 4.3%. The war has caused the biggest disruption of global oil supplies in history and sent average U.S. gasoline prices surging past $4.50 a gallon this week. But the conflict hasn't done much damage to the American job market so far.
0: And that is correspondent Bernie Bennett reporting. It was a winning session on Wall Street, partly because of that positive jobs report. The Dow closed up, not by much, about 12 points. And the high-tech NASDAQ saw a big gain of 440. More on these stories at townhall.com.
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0: The UK has committed more than $1 billion annually to the EU's Ukraine debt pool, but that's raising concerns at home about neglecting homeland defense spending.
7: Prime Minister Keir Starmer faces mounting criticism over the UK's deteriorating naval capabilities, underscored by technical failures, sidelining key ships, and leaving only five frigates in service. Critics question his decision to commit substantial funds to EU-backed Ukraine loans while domestic defense budgets remain stagnant until 2030.
0: That is correspondent Ken Lorman reporting. The debate over alleged voter suppression continues, but new data is raising questions about longstanding liberal claim. Recent Census Bureau figures show minority voter turnout has increased over time. Black voter participation reached more than 51% in the 2018 midterms and about 45% in 2022. Breaking news at townhall.com. A number of ex-Big Ten and NFL football players are suing their former school over doctors' alleged sexual abuse.
8: 30 former Ohio State football players, including some former NFL players, are agreeing to join a federal lawsuit against the university over the sexual abuse of student-athletes decades ago by a team doctor. Rocky Ratliff, a lawyer in the case, said Thursday that the men have signed letters of agreement to join a lawsuit. Ohio State has fought lawsuits brought by former student-athletes over its failure to stop abuse by Dr. Richard Strauss. Hundreds say they were abused by him. Ohio State says it has tried to reconcile with survivors through settlements, counseling services, and medical treatment. I'm Geffen Coolbaugh.
0: Four South Florida men were found guilty on Friday of conspiring to kidnap and kill Haiti's president, Jovenel Moïse, who was assassinated in his home outside of Port-au-Prince.

0: Welcome to All Things Moore County, Moore County's weekly radio show highlighting the many facets of the Sandhills. That includes real estate, lifestyle, community, and neighborhoods. And now, from four properties, here's your host, Bill Sahadi.
1: Good morning and welcome to the talk show, All Things Moore County. Dorothy, we've had a couple of shows over the years where, if I make this statement, you'll readily agree that in our business, in our real estate business, we have the privilege of meeting people sometimes that become friends,
2: yep,
1: that come here from a different part of the country, that have very interesting backgrounds. And it's one of the magical things about our business, meeting people, getting to know them, and welcoming them to Moore County, and in this particular case, Southern Pines. And I'm speaking about Jane Goodrich and her husband, Jim Van Pernis, who have bought a home in Southern Pines, not far from where I live. They came from Maine, and their background and how they found Southern Pines is only part of the story, but it's an interesting part of the story because I remember when I moved here back in 1999, and even though I had started coming here in 1979, I remember Joan Scott at the Country Bookshop, and I remember every time my mom would come down to visit in the early 2000s, she would spend an extra amount of time in that Country Bookshop. She was an old-fashioned, she was born too late, actually. She was kind of frozen in the 50s and 60s, and the Country Bookshop struck a rhythm with her. So, Jim, we spoke, I guess, you had reached out to me about a building lot, and that's how we first met. And I asked you the question, how did you find Southern Pines? And it's not a quick answer.
2: It's not a difficult answer, but we were running a greeting card company that wholesales their greeting cards to gift shops and bookstores all over the country and a little bit around the world as well.
1: Yeah.
2: And in the early 2000s, we got a sizable order from the Country Bookshop. Somebody who was never a customer of ours, but somehow they probably picked up one of our catalogs.
1: Okay, and the name of your company was?
2: Saturn Press.
1: Okay, which you have recently sold.
2: We've recently sold. Jane and I are now retired.
1: Okay.
2: But a new owner has taken over the business and moved it to Connecticut.
1: Right.
2: But that gave us the opportunity to slow down and say, it's time for us to retire, and maybe we don't want to do that in the frigid Barrens of Maine.
1: So were you making calls in different areas in the southeast and getting to see different towns at this firsthand?
2: We would often try to escape the worst part of winter.
1: So you'd come together.
2: And we would drive to the south to get away, do the snowbird thing, get away from Maine.
1: Okay.
2: And we said, we've got this new customer in a town we've never heard of called Southern Pines.
1: Right.
2: Let's go visit our customers. We always found that to be a good customer rapport relationship.
1: Exactly.
2: And so we said, we'll stop in Southern Pines.
1: Yeah.
2: And when we did, we were enchanted.
1: Yeah. So Jane, you came with him on his first trip here. You
2: yes.
1: got a chance to see it. But you guys spent time in New Orleans. You've gotten very familiar with different parts of the Southeast.
2: Yes.
1: But you did choose Southern Pines. Why? What was it about Southern Pines that tickled your fancy? Either whomever.
3: Well, for me, it was the architecture.
1: Okay.
3: I'm an architecture person. I drive through town. I'm particularly interested in resort architecture. And it was clear to me that Southern Pines had that going on with its history, that
1: yeah.
3: there were cottages here that were... The names of the streets are all named for New England.
1: That's right.
3: Northeastern towns. So I said, this is certainly an area where people came for whatever reason. This is before I knew the history of Pinehurst or the history of the area. which didn't take me long to learn. But it was obvious that it was that. So the architecture, the resort architecture, the resort quality of that having happened in the early 20th century, late 19th century, was of immediate interest to me.
1: Yeah. In between the lines of what you just said, there's a historian right below the surface.
3: Yes.
1: Where you, and a researcher.
3: Yes.
1: And an author, which
3: yes.
1: we're going to talk about a little bit today, but more later in the fall. It's interesting. When we met in person, you presented me with a list of homes. And then you emailed me a final list after our first or second meeting. There may have been 40 homes on that list. I dare to say that you are more familiar with the homes in the area of Southern Pines that you are interested in than most real estate brokers. If I mentioned an address, you could off the top of your head talk about that property. What was your criteria?
3: For me, history.
1: Yeah.
3: It's how well the house looked, how well it was not necessarily maintained, but that it kept some of its integrity from when it was built.
1: Yeah.
3: Its siting, the quality of the architecture, just those things.
1: Yeah. Well, you guys have been in your home now for 10 days, something
2: yep,
1: to that
2: 10
1: effect.
2: Days.
1: And you're going to be spending part of your year here in Southern Pines and part of it in Maine. And I think by the time you come back, you'll get yourself more settled in. But there is a subculture here in Southern Pines, which I think you've already sensed, Jane, about there are a lot of historians, there are a lot of preservationists, there are a lot of people who want to preserve what Southern Pines offers. And it looks like a Norman Rockwell-type community, as we remember it, because one of the draws of Southern Pines, I've always felt, is that it reminds people of the towns they grew up in, either from New England or the Midwest, the Mid-Atlantic area, and it's sort of like a step back in time.
3: Yes, it is.
1: Yes?
3: Yeah, absolutely. It certainly evokes, in many ways, my childhood home, where I listened to railroad trains at night when I was in my bed.
1: Right.
3: And yeah, it seems to be much like a New England town in many ways.
1: It is. When you came and called on the Country Bookshop, you know, there was a life we grew up with in the 60s and the 70s and the 80s where there were Hallmark stores all over the country in every mall, and that's how people communicated before the onset of the internet and computers. Saturn Press had no relationship whatsoever to a Hallmark card or quality. What you did was quite different.
2: Yeah, Saturn Press was, in the trade, what's known as an alternative greeting card company.
1: Yeah.
2: So the big people were Hallmark and American Greetings, and they would dominate the stands available at the pharmacies, at the chain stores, even in the supermarkets later on.
1: That's right.
2: But we wanted to do something different, and we wanted to create an artistic form that didn't really exist with those big producers. And we chose to buy antique scrap iron printing presses and create one of the very first letterpress lines of greeting cards.
1: So you are from the analog, not digital,
2: exactly.
1: generation, and you spit into the wind and you said, you know what,
2: mm-hmm.
1: I'm staying in my lane. And I'm going to do what I do. You started the company in the mid-80s?
2: Yep. 1986 is the day we first opened. And in the fall of 1985, I was acquiring that first printing press that we needed.
1: Tell me about the press that you used.
2: The printing press was built in 1932 in Chicago. It's a 3,000-pound chunk of cast iron. And it was, in its day, the workhorse of the printing industry. So before everybody did anything on the internet, you had to have a piece of paper to do it on. So we all had to file our taxes on paper, not on a computer.
1: That's right.
2: And the press was made by a company called the Mealy Printing Press Company, a different spelling than the Mealy Vacuum Cleaner Company, but
1: right.
2: a company that was based in Chicago. And this machine that they built was a major workhorse of the printing industry in the 1940s and the 1950s all across America. It produced all of the business forms that every printer in every town created for all the needs, whether it was an attorney's letterhead or a school board's scorecard for students' grades, all kinds of things like that. That was a workhorse machine. So there was multiple copies of that printing press available in every county across America.
1: There is a YouTube video of you working on that printing press, which I'm going to post in the podcast
2: okay.
1: that this radio show will become. And but talk a little bit about, because the quality of what you did and the type of customers you were trying to gear your product to.
2: So our customers were people who wanted to have a creative product, something that was more artistic than the standard greeting card.
1: Yeah.
2: And by choosing letterpress, we were giving them a product that had a tactile quality.
1: Yeah.
2: With letterpress printing, it's the form of printing that was used for woodblock printing. It's the form of printing that was used by Gutenberg when he invented printing. And you create an indentation in the paper with the woodblock or with the metal printing type. And so you're not picking up a slick, smooth, glossy piece of paper. You're picking up a rough piece of paper with indentations that you could feel with the tip of your finger. And that is a quality that people had forgotten about as we moved into the digital age. And we said, let's bring that back. Printing has a tactile quality.
1: And you kept that going against the grain, pretty much.
2: Always against the grain.
1: So 35 or 40 years you were in
2: yep.
1: business?
2: 40 years nearly.
1: And the demand remained consistent through the years?
2: Yes. And we started up, of course, with almost no business. And
1: yeah.
2: with any new business startup, we had to lose money for the first 5 years. But then we started making money, and we were able to maintain that level and grow it. And we sold with some of the largest retailers in the country, outlived some of them,
1: mm-hmm.
2: But always said it's the mom-and-pop stores that are our bread and butter.
1: That's right.
2: They're the ones that are going to continue because they have a person that operates them, not a big corporate entity. There's somebody behind each little gift shop that wants to buy a Saturn Press greeting card.
1: You caught my attention when you told me that some of your clients were museums.
2: Mm-hmm.
1: And I grew up in a house where my mother would buy cards from museums because of their quality and the fact that they were unicorns and they were not the standard, you know, run-of-the-mill card. And that's the way we were brought up, and we observed and watched her. And it's interesting, those things become indelible in your brain. Every Christmas, she would have a dining room table full of these gorgeous cards that she would handwrite
2: mm-hmm.
1: From a time gone by. Today it's an Instagram post or
2: That's
1: a
2: right.
1: Facebook post, and let's give a shout out to this person or that person, and you're done. But you caught a wave and you wrote it, and your careers, actually you both met in college at
2: That's
1: the
2: great.
1: University of Rochester.
2: Rochester Institute of Technology.
1: Okay. Was this what you started out to do when you were there?
2: Yeah. What happened with me is I got hooked on printing by a high school shop class. So this is in the 1970s, and I learned everything I possibly could from my high school instructor. And he said, you've got an affinity for this business. You should go to a school like Rochester,
1: mm-hmm.
2: where they're going to prepare you for the market world of printing. And that could mean anything from working for the Bureau of Engraving for the federal government or working for Acme Printing Company in downtown All America or working for a major newspaper.
1: Yeah. And Jane, you went to Rochester as well. You started out as a photographer?
3: I studied photography and graphic arts and graphic design.
1: Yeah.
3: And so, interestingly, we always considered ourselves oddballs in that we were using antique equipment to produce antique imagery in a time when everybody was moving forward. And we also are probably the only people I ever knew who actually went into business doing what we were educated to do.
1: Yeah.
3: We stayed in that lane, too. We didn't go from a college education to something completely different.
1: Yeah.
3: So that was odd.
1: Well, you know, there's that expression, a life well lived, and you can stand and look back and get a perspective on where you were. And you kind of did things your way, and you stayed true to, I guess, the philosophy you set out with, and you didn't compromise. And it worked.
2: It worked.
1: Right?
3: Yes.
1: It's got to give you a tremendous feeling of satisfaction.
2: Against the odds, it worked.
1: Against the odds. Yes, they even named the movie Against It. Right.
2: Yeah. And, you know, it's an industry that has been in collapse. The printing industry is much smaller than it used to be ever since the advent of the internet.
1: That's right.
2: And the greeting card industry is much smaller than it used to be given the advent of cell phones. There just isn't that much demand for a greeting card, a piece of stationery anymore.
1: Yeah, Jane.
3: But when we were loading the printing presses ourselves into the back of trucks from printers who would give them to us because they wanted to get rid of them because they considered them scrap, the printers would look at us and say, show us their word processors and show us all their new equipment.
1: Yeah.
3: All that equipment is now on the landfill and our printing press is still running.
1: Wow.
3: So.
1: Well, she's waving us off for the first set, but I just want to tell you, I remember playing golf with a friend of mine I grew up with in high school in the 90s, and he was a paper salesman.
3: Mm-hmm.
1: And as the internet was starting to grow, his business was starting to erode, and it became one of those things where an industry was being sort of phased out and a new one coming in, which happens, right? And people have to learn to pivot.
2: Yes.
1: But you didn't pivot, and you got away with it.
2: We got away with it. We aimed for a niche.
1: Yeah.
2: A small market.
1: Yeah.
2: Didn't try to capture a huge market. We knew that the people that wanted our product were going to be oddballs.
1: We're going to come back in the second set with Jim Van Pernis and Jane Goodrich, talk a little bit more about their journey to Southern Pines. Want to talk about your interest in history, Jane, because I think you have a second calling here, which we'll talk about. This is All Things Moore County. We'll be right back.
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10: The Moore County Republican Party's Lincoln-Reagan-Trump dinner is May 12, featuring author Peter Schweizer, whose investigation exposes weaponized immigration by America's adversaries.
11: I spent 55 minutes with the president in the Oval Office to discuss the findings of the book. It has been very helpful in guiding the administration in some of the policy initiatives that they're taking towards various countries.
10: What he shared in that White House meeting is detailed in Schweizer's bestseller, The Invisible Coup, describing how years of weak U.S. immigration policy emboldened China, Mexico, and Muslim radicals.
11: You have these very powerful forces that are saying, no, we are here in effect to transform the United States, not ourselves, to change and adapt to American culture. And with the Islamic community, this is a very, very aggressive posture. We have foreign actors who themselves describe mass migration as a means of subverting and undermining American sovereignty.
10: Purchase dinner tickets today at moregop.com. Join us on May 12th.
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1: Welcome back to All Things Moore County. Our guests for the hour are Jim Van Pernis and his wife Jane Goodrich. Their 40-year run as Saturn Press came to an end in 2024, and they made a career out of bucking the grain, so to speak. And there's a shop term, bucking the grain, which I did as a kid. I couldn't plane a piece of wood straight. I kept bucking the grain, is mm-hmm. what the guy told me. They have purchased a home here in Southern Pines, and they maintain a residence in Maine, at which, by the way, was a house that you built yourselves.
14: Correct.
3: Yes.
1: And it's on one of the islands off the coast of Maine. So is it true? I've not been to Maine, but is it true Stephen King's depiction of the state? Or some of the books that he does in some of these small towns, it seemed very rural to me. But I think of Maine, I think of Kenny Bunkport, I think of Bangor, I think of some of the areas that people go to vacation. But Maine, it has a lot of different subsets of people, huh?
2: Maine's a large state with a lot of land.
1: Yeah.
2: But a relatively small population, just a little bit over 1 million people in a state
1: that
2: has
1: all?
2: More acreage than any other New England state. So you get all walks of life in Maine, and a lot of it is people who are visiting there for their summer vacation, but you get people who've grown up and lived there their whole lives, and they're much more down to earth. And Stephen King has lived and worked out of Bangor, Maine, and he finds plenty of fodder in the local communities to write his books.
1: Your husband is so diplomatic. being from Brooklyn, I never learned the ability to do that, but I would say that he captured the underbelly of Maine in some of his books. That's what a guy from Brooklyn would say, but what you said was much nicer. So you spent 40 years there, and what we didn't mention in the first set was doing that. Jane, you were the you did a lot of the designing of these cards that we were speaking about. Gets back to your photography, your art, and your writing, your inspiration.
3: All the cards were images that I sourced, or sometimes I would draw them, or sometimes I would find something I sourced and tweak it by redrawing it differently. So they were basically three kinds of things.
1: So were the some of the designs and the images that you did, you sort of captured moments in time that were not necessarily present but could go back 50, 100 years?
3: Oh, they, absolutely.
1: They had some beautiful, I mean, there were some beautiful renderings that I saw.
3: From 1870 to 1930 was basically where I was looking.
1: Yeah.
3: Our most popular series, one of our most popular series of greeting cards, resembled the interior of old Boy Scout books, animal tracks in the snow and how to identify them, how to identify different trees, different pine cones. You know, they were sort of instructional diagrams. And they were super popular cars. Yeah.
1: So you were, in your design work, you were also a storyteller.
3: Oh, you have to be, yes.
1: Right.
3: Greeting cards telling story. If you're not appealing to that tiny little twinge in the heart,
1: right,
3: that little tiny bit of sentimentality, which has to be there,
1: right,
3: the customer's not going to pick it up.
1: Yeah.
3: It has to. You have to tell that story for them a little bit.
1: In the set, in between the sets, you were mentioning, because I mentioned my sisters who are big fans of vintage cards and high-quality cards. You mentioned Magpie in New York City, which was a client of yours.
3: Yes.
1: On Amsterdam Avenue in,
3: yes,
1: the Upper West Side.
3: Yes.
1: And the American Folk Art Museum.
3: Yes.
1: Some of your clients. So you were appealing to a niche crowd. I mean, just a very specific. And to this day, I think they probably still carry.
3: Yes. I would say they do, if, yes.
1: Have you been back to New York since you've sold Saturn Press?
3: No.
1: Do you not want to go back?
3: No.
1: I would
3: go back.
2: It just hasn't been on our,
3: it hasn't been on
2: our radar, because we've been basically preoccupied with figuring out how we're going to manage our retirement. So
1: right,
2: we're sort of like, it's nice not to have to get up in the morning and be at the telephones at 8 by 9 o'clock in the morning and doing all of those chores. So we're sort of like, New York to us represented work in many ways. We would always conduct, attend and exhibit at trade shows there. So,
1: okay. So you're back to your home search here. We mentioned about the list of homes that made your hit list, so to speak. Not, they were not necessarily homes that were on the market for sale, but they represented specific looks, that had a New England feel to it, but more than just that.
3: Yeah, it didn't have to be New England. It had to be architecturally superior.
1: Yeah.
3: Architecturally nice. And interestingly enough to me, I'm not going to mention the house.
1: Right.
3: I don't want to say, but there was one house that was obvious that I would perhaps be able to research it just from driving by, which I did. And I fell into a rabbit hole and I figured out who had owned it and, you know, the name and where the family were from and did the genealogy.

0: history and timelines of where people went and which family knew one another. I think if you actually did a family tree of Southern Pines, you find that many, many of these families, people know the Boyds, had many, many different, you know, friends. But you'd find within these smaller areas also equivalent, where one person comes down, then someone comes down and buys a house next door, and you'd find these little cohorts of people who came here.
1: Yeah.
0: And you'd find their story.
1: Yeah. The house that you did the same thing on, the house that you eventually purchased.
0: Yes.
1: And you found out some very... the home was built somewhere in the 1930s.
0: Yes.
1: And from the time you were first looking at it, and after you had made the commitment to move forward, it was important to you to know the home's history.
0: I could barely contain myself from driving to Carthage.
1: Right.
0: And we did, and we found things. Jim can say what we found. It's interesting.
1: It was very interesting to me.
2: Well, we took the ownership back and traced it all the way back to the house building and say, okay, this was the first owner of the house.
1: Right.
2: And we kind of thought, well, and we learned that this person was from Bryn Mawr, Pennsylvania, which made us think, okay, he's probably from a moneyed family.
1: I didn't know it was from Bryn Mawr. You meant, okay. Yeah.
2: This person was born and raised in Bryn Mawr, and we thought, okay, this is going to be a moneyed family. He's probably going to have a connection to the Boyd family of Weymouth.
1: Mm-hmm.
2: But we were wrong about that.
1: Mm-hmm.
2: He was the son of an Irish immigrant farmer, and he worked his way up the ladder, starting in the golf community in Pennsylvania as a locker boy, and became a professional golfer and almost won the PGA one year.
1: In the 1920s,
2: yes,
1: I believe.
2: And in the 1930s, he was offered a lot of land near the Southern Pines Country Club.
1: Okay.
2: And basically, the deed says for a dollar,
1: uh-huh,
2: you can build a house here.
1: Uh-huh.
2: And he did so.
1: For a dollar.
0: Uh-huh. A dollar and other valuable considerations.
2: Right.
0: I'm sure it was more than a dollar. But
2: that valuable consideration translated in him to being the golf pro,
1: right,
2: at the Southern Pines Country Club,
1: right,
2: for 20 years.
1: So
0: you should say his name. His name was Emmett French.
1: Emmett French.
0: Emmett. His real name was John. They called him Emmett. He took that name. He was John French, but John C. French. But he became Emmett, and he was always called Emmett. It's spelled different ways sometimes, with one T and one and two. But he was apparently a beloved golf pro here, and split his time between Youngstown, Ohio, and Southern Pines. He would go back and forth. And when he was here, he was quite a famous person. I mean, he had almost won the PGA, and he was the father of the Ryder Cup, because he won some tournaments in England, in which no other American had ever won tournaments in England.
1: Right.
0: You can easily look him up on
1: Wikipedia.
0: Read about him, yeah. He's a very kind of dapper, good-looking man. Interesting.
1: Well, it's fascinating. We had lunch at Taglio's one day, and you said to me, hey, I have something to tell you. As a matter of fact, it was the day you were closing on the house. And we sat there having lunch, and you were, Jane, you were going on about this gentleman without a note in front of you. It was your memory, your recall was ridiculous to me. And you know, we live in an area where we appreciate the beauty of Southern Pines, but I think a lot of people maybe don't go the distance in terms of really finding about the history of the home. And it's amazing, because the home today is renovated, so it's not the same home. But I think you told me that the golf course, which was known as the Southern Pines Golf Club, which people here will remember as the Elks Club.
2: Right.
1: And today, now it's owned by the Pine Needles, Mid Pines.
2: For a while, it was owned by the city of Southern Pines, prior to the Elk Club.
1: That's right. But there was the golf course actually was close to the home, where there was a hole.
0: There were holes way, way far up into that area, up into, you know, beyond Spring Road, is it? Way up into near Hill Road, and there were golf holes up there in the 1928, they built some, and they were done by Donald Ross, but then the Depression,
1: right,
0: and they closed them. They didn't, those holes that were up in the area didn't last any more than

0: probably 1 or 2 years.
1: Yeah, for that short period of time, it was a 36-hole golf course.
2: Right.
0: Yeah.
2: And I remember the Elks Club, when I first came here in 1979, is a 27-hole course, which I played often. And to this day, that back nine, the third nine, has been turned into land that is zoned for recreational use, I believe. And it backs up to homes off South Valley Road. You can take a walk on South Valley and look behind the homes and see overgrown holes that the town is not. I mean, I think a lot of people have tried to approach them about residential development, but the town is very careful about what they approve and don't approve because they're always trying to protect the neighborhoods. Let's come back in set three. I know the time is going to go fast as we talk, but we're speaking with Jim Van Pernis and Jen Goodrich. They are new residents of Southern Pines, and I guess we'll be enjoying your company for half the year, back and forth.
1: Yep.
2: Up, or they can catch you going up and down.
0: We'll split our time coming and going.
2: I bet. This is All Things Moore County. We'll be right back.
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0: Welcome back to our third set of All Things Moore County. Speaking with Jim Van Pernis and Jane Goodrich. They have recently retired. They ran the Saturn Press for 40 years. It's now being run by a company out of Connecticut. But what they did and the tone that they set is something they can look back on and say, you know what, it's like the Frank Sinatra song, My Way. I did it my way, and they did. And you smile when you heard that. The photography, Jane, the art work that you did, and the stories that you told in your cards told you at some point in your career that the next step was writing. It was a creative expression. It seemed like a natural evolvement.
1: Yeah, it was. When I was young, I was told I should be a writer. It was something that was told to me when I was in school, and my sister's a writer.
0: Uh-huh.
1: And so it's a little in the family. And yeah, it was a natural step for me. When you are young yourself, you have to concentrate on the field, at least in our case, in which you could actually make money. And that seemed to be more greeting cards and the printing. But I always wrote our catalog. Our catalog had all my writing in it, which I wrote, various blurbs for the catalog, and also and did the photography for the catalog as well.
0: Mm-hmm.
1: That always was done by me.
0: That expression, when you're starting out and you're on a path, is stay in your lane, right?
1: Mm-hmm.
0: And you stayed in your lane, but now you can meander off onto some of the exit ramps and go into some different things. You actually wrote your first book called The House at Lobster Cove back in 2017, and you designed the cover of the book, and Jim printed it.
1: Yeah, the publisher asked that I do that. It was almost a prerequisite. Yes, we'd like to do your book, but can you print the cover?
0: Yeah.
1: Because Saturn Press was a well-known, printing company. So, I designed the cover, and then I hand-drew the title, the text, the type for the cover.
0: Right.
1: And then Jim printed it on our old first printing press. It was on the, sentimentally, it went on the first press we ever owned.
0: Tell me about The House at Lobster Cove. It's a novel?
1: Yes. It's a historical fictional biography, in a way. It's about a real person, a man named George Nixon Black, and his famous shingle-style house, which was called Cragside, was built in 1882, 1884, torn down just after he died in 1929. And it's about he and his story as a person. He's a fascinating individual from Boston. But it's about this architecture, the history of this man, somewhat the history of Boston, has everything from the Civil War to the influenza epidemic, all throughout the history of the family.
0: Throughout the story.
1: Throughout the story, yes.
0: And I understand you sold over 12,000 copies of the book already.
1: I did.
0: That's terrific.
1: Yes, people liked it. It's got good reviews all over Amazon and Goodreads and those kind of places, and people love the book.
0: If people want to look it up, I mean, there is a place they can go to research The House at Lobster Cove.
1: Yeah, it can be purchased from any local bookstore, and I would encourage independent bookstores. They've always been my customers.
0: Right.
1: And I would encourage somebody to go there and ask. They can be ordered. It can be ordered. But the company who you can order it directly from is Itasca. So if you Itasca,
0: right.
1: Itasca.com is the
0: is
1: where it's fulfilled from. But you can get it at any bookstore. Go to your bookstore.
0: You know, the comment you just made about you would recommend independent bookstores.
1: Yes.
0: That's in lockstep with a lot of what's going on in downtown Southern Pines, where, you know, there are no franchises allowed in the town, and we have a host of independent retailers. But the world today is different than it was when you started out, because of social media, the internet, Amazon. People can get on their computer and have things delivered to their door. So the onus on independent retailers is getting tougher and tougher. So we have some very courageous entrepreneurs in the Southern Pines and the Pinehurst and Aberdeen areas who still want to do their own business, and they don't want to have big box retailers. And there's a push here every year, buy local, buy local, buy local. Don't even go to Cary or Raleigh and buy. Buy local, because it all helps to generate the tax revenues.
2: Because we've been in this, connected to this retail industry for 40 years as wholesalers, selling to them, we would get to meet all kinds of retailers.
0: Right.
2: And it can be a very, very successful business to somebody that is committed to it. But it's a lot of work, and
0: right.
2: It requires a strong personality and a strong commitment to taking risks. And you can succeed, but it is risk-taking. And absolutely, shopping local makes a huge difference in the culture of a town and the viability of the town itself.
0: You guys are both in lockstep. With the town is going to embrace you when they get to know you. And when you come back here, you know, in the summer or the fall, I mean, I know you've already been to the Shaw House.
1: Yes.
0: There's a Pinehurst Historical Society, the Pinehurst Civic Club, the Givens Library, which is a great place to do research, and, of course, the Weymouth House.
1: All places they'll see me.
0: Yeah. I mean, they may bid for your services. I don't know. Think about it. All the research that you do. I mean, it's you enjoy it. When you mentioned you couldn't wait to get to the courthouse, there was like a childish smile on your face. Mm-hmm. Like it was like going to Disneyland.
1: It's, you don't know what you're going to find.
0: Right.
1: And 9 times out of 10, I would also say about people's own family history. People say, oh, I didn't come from anything interesting. Everybody came from something interesting.
0: Yeah.
1: Check it out. Your family, your life, your history, it's all interesting. And you're going to find really interesting things if you look.
0: A few weeks ago, we had Rachel on from CD's Plants. And you had the good fortune to meet her.
1: Yes.
0: At your house. Mm-hmm. And Rachel has a big background in landscape design, and she was able to educate you on some of the plantings and such that you have at your house, which maybe altered your plans because you have to do some moving of things because of the way they were improperly put in based on their potential to grow. What you do is not unlike what Rachel does. You look at a home and you want to know its history, its story. I almost want to, because I had Rachel come out to my house. I was so moved by her show that she came out and did a consultation for me. And mm-hmm. I gladly paid her to do it because I have a property that's worth continuing to grow it and beautify it. And the house... I almost want to hire you, Jane, to research the history of my house beyond the family that I had on. It was Dr. Stuber and his 7 children. They lived there for some 50-plus years. But prior to that, there were other owners, and it's a house that sits right in front of Loblolly, which also has a lot of history.
1: I'll be glad to do it.
0: Yeah?
1: Oh, yeah.
0: So, you know, we have different garden tours and such during the year. Over the years, Loblolly has been used as a site. But I imagine, I think Loblolly was built in 1908, or I don't remember the exact year. My home was built in 1940, and I was told that the big bamboo wall between the two homes basically was put up because prior to my home being built, Loblolly had this unobstructed view of my property plus what is known today as Weymouth Woods between the Weymouth House and Inchiline right off East Connecticut. So I think when you come back and you're ready to go, I love my house and I love the renovation that I did, but I want to know more about it.
1: Well, there's nothing like a good spite fence. You might want to check the court records. We may find even more.
0: You may. I mean, this is what I heard. It's hearsay.
1: Oh, of course.
0: We will look forward to seeing you. You've started to establish some roots here. We've got you hooked up with some good contractors.
2: Think so. People
0: to help you get going. And the summer is going to go very fast, and you'll be back here in full throttle. And the autumn here is, to me, it's the most beautiful time of the year, and it's very long. It starts in September. It doesn't end until early December, and it's just magnificent. So we're going to look for you down the
1: road.
0: We'll
1: be back and forth.
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0: Jim Van Pernis, thanks for joining us.
2: Sure.
0: I was very anxious to get, as I've gotten to know you, I thought this would be a great format to have a conversation. And Jane Goodrich, appreciate it.
1: Thank you.
0: And we will see you shortly.
2: Very much.
0: This is All Things Moore County. Everybody have a great week. Thank you.

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10: Breaking news at Town Hall. I'm Bob Agnew in Washington. A tenuous ceasefire appeared to be holding today after the U.S. struck two Iranian oil tankers. And a country that's hosting the U.S. Navy's regional headquarters said it arrested dozens of people it alleged were linked to Iran's Revolutionary Guard. The latest attacks cast new doubts on the tenuous month-old ceasefire. President Trump says there will be a three-day ceasefire in the war between Russia and Ukraine.
11: Posting on Truth Social Friday, Trump said the truce would last from Saturday to Monday, saying, quote, "I am pleased to announce that there will be a three-day ceasefire in the war between Russia and Ukraine." Russia had previously announced a two-day unilateral ceasefire to mark its May 9th World War II Victory Day on Saturday. Ukraine previously stated that it, too, had offered a truce, but this had been ignored by Moscow. Trump also wrote, "Talks are continuing on ending the war," adding that, "We are getting closer and closer every day." Bill Alexander, Washington.
10: The head of the World Health Organization is seeking to reassure worried residents of the Spanish island of Tenerife that they are not in danger from the anticipated arrival there of a hantavirus-stricken cruise ship. He issued an unusual direct message to them saying he understood their concerns. The Virginia Supreme Court on Friday struck down a Democrat congressional redistricting plan that had won voter approval. Here's correspondent Bernie Bennett.
12: The court's 4-3 decision Friday marked a major setback for Democrats in a nationwide redistricting battle with Republicans ahead of the midterm elections. The plan, approved April 21st by voters, could have helped Democrats win up to 4 additional U.S. House seats. But the court said state lawmakers violated procedural requirements when referring the plan to the ballot. A recent U.S. Supreme Court ruling that weakened the Voting Rights Act has been used by Republicans in several southern states to try to eliminate congressional districts held by black Democratic leaders. Bernie Bennett in Washington.
10: And more from townhall.com.
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10: One of women's basketball's most decorated players is adding a unique honor to her high-flying resume.
15: Basketball Hall of Famer, 4-time WNBA champion, 5-time Olympic gold medalist, and now State Bird. Sue Bird will soon have the title of Connecticut State Bird. That's according to a bill approved this week by the Connecticut legislature and headed to Governor Ned Lamont's desk for his expected signature. She'll share the State Bird title with the American Robin starting next year. The Syosset, New York native is beloved in the Constitution State. She led UConn to national titles in 2000 and 2002 and won 4 WNBA titles with the Seattle Storm before retiring in 2022. I'm Geffen Coolbaugh.
10: Google has reached a settlement with black employees who allege systemic racial disparities in hiring, pay, and advancement in a lawsuit filed back in 2022. You'll find breaking news and analysis at townhall.com. Comments from Seattle's mayor about wealthy residents leaving over taxes are stirring up controversy in the tech world.
16: Katie Wilson is dismissing concerns that millionaires are fleeing Washington State, calling those claims super overblown and even waving goodbye to those who might leave. The comments made at a recent event drew laughs from the audience, but backlash from the tech community. Critics say the remarks signal a hostile climate for business that will drive talent and investment elsewhere, especially as the state moves forward with a new 9.9% tax on income over $1 million. John Scott reporting.
10: America's employers delivered a surprisingly strong new jobs report last month. 115,000 new jobs created, despite some problems with the economy due to the war in Iran. Hiring was better than the 65,000 that economists had been expecting. You'll find more on these stories at townhall.com. From Washington, I'm Bob Agnew.
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19: Good morning, everybody. 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This is Taking Aim, and I am Steve Woodward. 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Good morning, Robert.
20: Hey, thanks for having me. Good morning, everybody.
19: You bet. Thanks for coming in. We do not ever begin our program without acknowledging our sponsor, the Marketplace Restaurant and Catering, since 1980. Your go-to for breakfast and lunch, and Monday through Thursday, 4 to 8, dinner at the Marketplace. Also, the recommended caterer in the community for intimate gatherings or the wedding of the century. And I have to put in a special plug for the breakfast burritos, which I sampled earlier this week, the Guajijo Amigo. And I did a little homework. Guajijo is a sauce made with guajijo peppers.
20: Oh.
19: And these are served on homemade tortillas and with a house-made cilantro lime crema sauce. I'm telling you, this is the premier burrito in all of the region.
20: Yeah, my wife, my mom, and I went there for lunch just earlier this week. So it's
19: Can't
20: a wonderful restaurant.
19: Wonderful staff, owner Luke Black, great guy, great American. So we salute our sponsor, the Marketplace Restaurant and Catering. Well, you know, Public Enemy Number One kicks off our program every week, and I have to say I've never had an easier decision in picking that dubious honoree, who is former governor of North Carolina, and I'm glad that he's former, but unfortunately he's current candidate for U.S. Senate as a Democrat running in this year's midterm election for the seat being vacated by spineless Tillis. Tom Tillis.
20: Yeah.
19: The Republican opponent, of course, is former RNC chairman Michael Whatley. So it's Whatley versus Cooper, and I think I'm just going to go out on a limb and say that the Whatley campaign has got a treasure trove of campaign ad material, courtesy of a independent journalist who we will hear from later in the program, Stephen Horn, who, I'll use the cliche because it applies, blew the lid off a story that goes all the way back to 2021 when we were all being locked down by then-Governor Cooper amid the hysteria, the manufactured hysteria of the COVID-19 Wuhan pandemic. Cooper got into a little legal tussle with the ACLU, the American Civil Liberties Union, which is debatable whether they're actually interested in civil liberties. And he ended up settling a lawsuit which required him, the governor, this man of great power, bowing to the ACLU, releasing all of these very dangerous criminals from our prisons. And he is, because of that, easily public enemy number one this week. So Robert... think about this. It almost seems like this is a Babylon Bee story. Like this couldn't possibly have happened.
20: Yeah, while he was locking all of us up in North Carolina, he was unlocking the jail cells. And I know you're going to go through those details later this show, but I mean, he let out over 50 murderers, many of them who have murdered again since he let them go.
19: Yeah, 53 serving life sentences, 70 convicted of murder.
20: Wow.
19: 203 convicted of indecent liberties with a child, and more than half of those have gone on to reoffend.
20: Wow.
19: Which is a nice way of saying commit more
20: murders and rapes,
19: violent crimes against innocent people, and specifically children. Now, the good news about this, if there is any, and it's silver lining, I guess, it's the middle of a campaign in which Cooper is has led in all the polls and is presumed to have a rather sizable advantage in fundraising because of all the dark money that will come in from out of the state to support him. But he now has to contend with the fact that in the General Assembly, The Senate leader Berger and House Speaker Hall have formed a legislative subcommittee to investigate this secret reentry settlement list that Cooper was behind, opening the floodgates to these criminals, and then perhaps as egregiously doing the bare minimum to inform the public that they were released. In other words, this settlement was supposed to have occurred under the cover of darkness, and we were never supposed to know about it. And then bada bing, bada boom, a couple of independent journalists do a little work, which I know is, you know, journalists and work don't always appear in the same sentence. But in this case, now the lid is blown off this thing. And if I'm the Whatley campaign, I'm churning out an ad a day just on this data alone.
20: Yeah, I know you're going to talk about it later, but I know Whatley's going to be well-funded. And they're saying they're going to spend combined over $1 billion on this race between all the PACs and fundraising. And so, yeah, be prepared for the most expensive Senate race in U.S. history. And, yeah, someone who is going to put innocent lives at danger by letting hardened criminals go. You know, we saw that poor young lady being murdered in Charlotte. That guy could have been let go by Cooper. I'm not sure those details.
19: That is in fact the case. And the Cooper campaign has tried to weasel around that, saying that Brown was had been early released or something. But that's prior to this mass release. That has been disproven. In our conversation coming up later with independent journalist Stephen Horn, we'll talk about that, among other things. But, yeah, the literal blood of this Irina Zarutska is on the hands of a candidate for U.S. Senate, Roy Cooper. That's not an overstatement.
20: If he was a man of integrity, he would drop out of the race today.
19: Yeah, it seems to me that that is a highly disqualifying stain on his record. But, you know, let's not forget the other things. Let's not forget the businesses that shut down because of his tyrannical behavior during the pandemic. Let's not forget about the learning loss, a subject near and dear to your heart, of kids in our public schools who were, how many months were they out of school? A whole school academic year and then some in many cases. Some to this day have not recovered in terms of their reading and math proficiency and just social interaction and mental health. All of these things at the feet of one man, Roy Cooper, and he wants to be a U.S. senator. You know, I have to say that I would be happy to have Tom Tillis stick around rather than have Roy Cooper in the beneath the dome. But
20: well, Ted Budd was down a similar percentage at this point in the last race, and so it's very. I don't think that Michael Whatley's way too far behind to come back and win by a couple points.
19: No, I think you're absolutely right about that. So, and as I said, a great interview coming up with Stephen Horn on this entire subject. We will segue now, very naturally, into public embarrassment number one. And once again, not limited to just an individual in this case, but to thousands of our public school teachers here in North Carolina, and in some cases their students, and in some cases members of boards of education, including one from here in Moore County, taking to the streets of Raleigh on May Day, May 1st, by the, I guess, I don't know, tens of thousands. More than 20 North Carolina school districts were closed on Friday, May 1st, so that these teachers could take the day off and go march in the streets. And the thing that came to light is that this was just another anti-Trump, Trump as a Nazi, no kings kind of rally, with just a slightly different theme being, you know, more money for kids and less money for big, evil corporations. But just as a taste of how unhinged these teachers were, let's go to some sound from that march in Raleigh. Let's play clip one.
0: We're out here on International Workers' Day, marching alongside thousands of teachers and public school workers, bus drivers, cafeteria workers, everyone that makes our schools function, demanding that North Carolina pay up, fund our schools, pay our teachers what they need to make, and stop the cuts to public education.
19: These intelligent,
1: very mature individuals have 8 hours a day with our kids in classrooms. How does that make you feel?
20: Yeah, that doesn't make me feel good at all. I guess it makes it feel good for my business, Classical Conversations, because we're helping families homeschool and get their kids out of these woke indoctrination centers that our public schools have become, unfortunately, intentionally. Yeah, 600,000 students in North Carolina were out of school on a Friday. And why didn't they wait? I mean, it's almost finals time, so these kids are, one, not going to be as prepared for finals. Two, you've got all of these, you know, dads and moms who are, you know, probably have to take the day off work, so it's hitting their pocketbooks, or you know, they're having to pay someone else to watch their kids. And then you have these teachers and that are just kind of up there being good little socialists, trying to tax us more. The General Assembly has given more money to education in the state of North Carolina than ever before. And at least nationwide, I don't know what it is in North Carolina, only 36% of kids could rate at grade level. So why don't those teachers get them up to like 80 or 90%, and then we can talk about a raise. Like, no business would give someone a raise who is only 36 proficient at their job.
1: Yeah, 36%. And by the way, it's worse in North Carolina. It's more like in the low 30s for reading and math, both at the fourth and eighth grade levels. So that means between the fourth and the eighth grade, which is the testing years for these performance tests, over that span of time, they're not improving.
20: Yeah.
1: Their proficiency levels remain beyond mediocre. And yet these teachers are threatening not only to do more of this kind of protesting, but they're shouting strike, strike, strike. Well, I have a little fun fact for them. In the state of North Carolina, a public employee, a state employee, is prohibited from striking. This is a work state, as they call it. Our unions here are unions in name only. They do not have the ability to send teachers out on a picket line to strike. That can't happen here.
20: Well, yeah, in North Carolina, their name union is a name only, and everywhere in the United States, actually, Steve, their union's a name only. Because what are unions supposed to do? They're supposed to get you good pay and safe work environments, and none of these teachers, you know, why are they striking? Because their union's obviously not doing their job. The number one reason that teachers leave the profession is safety. And so thank God that our school board had the foresight, or is working with our sheriff's department now to make sure our schools are safe. You know, some of the Democrat-leaning people did not want that to happen. And that's why – and also, we did not shut down our schools on May 1st because we have a good school board. Other school districts, because you're not allowed to strike, you're not allowed to walk out of work, actually shut down their school. And so that's why these school board races are so important going forward here. So absolutely atrocious behavior, but it's one expected because many of these people are trained Marxists, because the teachers' colleges in our country specifically train them to become Marxist.
1: Yeah, absolutely. And we're seeing the fruit of the labor of the indoctrinators at the college level, because now their former students are graduating with these degrees in education and going on to become school teachers. And they are not driven by some moral duty to educate and raise citizens who are informed and mature, but they are trying to raise indoctrinated zombies who want to take to the streets every time they're given a chance. And that's what we're seeing.
20: Yeah. Well, Frederick Douglass, former slave, great American, said, you know, once you can read, you know, you're forever free. And so the fact that we have only 36% of kids reading at grade level in the United States, more than half of U.S. adults now read below a sixth grade level. And so, you know, these people are, you know, voting on laws and, you know, elected officials when more than half of them can't even read what they're voting on or read enough to comprehend what the words mean. You know, they might be able to sound it out. And so this is very dangerous to keeping our republic, as Benjamin Franklin once said.
1: Yes, if we can keep it. Well, and if they aren't freed from the shackles of stupidity by not learning how to read, they can just run for elected office, and works out pretty well. And then they don't read the bills, they just vote on them. One elected official who is doing his part to put the iron boot on these unions is the governor of Idaho, who in recent days signed a bill that will prevent school districts from collecting dues directly from teacher paychecks and will limit the ability of teachers' unions to recruit members during school hours. I think that's a kind of a no-brainer, isn't it? It will also end the practice of giving teachers pay time off for union activities, quote unquote, such as what we saw in Raleigh on May 1st.
20: Yeah.
1: And by the way, if you think these unions are about the teachers, you know, I know the teachers might believe that, but they would be wrong. They're basically appendages of the left, of the hard left, of the radical Marxist left in this country. Reported recently by an organization called Defending Education, a very good organization. Check them out online, defendinged.org. National teachers unions, listen to this carefully, have contributed more than $660 million to far-left organizations and left-wing political groups since 2015, so roughly over the past decade. The two largest teachers unions, which are the American Federation of Teachers and the National Education Association, of which there is a chapter here in North Carolina, they have handed out, it's really closer to $670 million in member dues and fees and political action committee funds to the following: left-wing political entities, far-left nonprofits, school board campaigns, and opponents of school choice legislation, of which there are many. The key takeaways from this report, which is damning for the unions, they probably won't be the least bit embarrassed, however, is that the unions and their PACs gave a combined $85 million to federal, state, and local Democrat Party entities. Also, you'll love this one. The two unions distributed over $10 million of member dues to state ballot initiatives. And here's one that really got my attention. They just had the race for governor in Virginia. In 2025, American Federations of Teachers contributed $500,000 to the Abigail Spanberger for Governor campaign in Virginia. She, of course, won that race handily and is now the Marxist Democrat governor of Virginia and has turning it into Caliginia or whatever. What are they calling it? Got to be careful how you say the word Virginia. But anyway, since 2016, an entity called Midwest Academy has received $1.7 million in funding from teachers' unions, which is an organization that is part of a collective effort to provide training for May Day mobilization activities, which we just saw here in Raleigh. So this is kind of like, I don't know, organized crime, you know, doling out the dollars to all the people who they want to keep, you know, in under their reign.
20: Well,
1: the
20: Trump Department of Justice seems to, I guess, have gathered enough evidence against the Southern Poverty Law Center to indict them on their criminal activities. And I hope they're looking at some of these teachers unions. Randy Weingartner, who's the president of, I think, the AFC union, she has explicitly said she wants the United Nations to write the curriculum for all of American schools. And so these are not people who love America. These are not people who love liberty, that love our founding. They want to remake America in their own eyes, to be able to successfully merge us with collectivist Marxist states. And I reveal all of that in my book, Woke and Weaponized, which I know I can't come and talk to you there. So we have the receipts. Go pick up a copy on Amazon.com. But it really is. It's not like my wife was a public school teacher for 10 years. She loved it. Like, she loved the kids. There's a lot of those in our schools here in Moore County, right? They don't have a Marxist bone in them, but the system itself, and they're forced to, unlike Idaho, like in Idaho has that great law now, but so many states force them to give to their unions. Like, they have no opportunity to say no, so the union is stealing money from them. They're not helping them get better jobs. They're not helping them get safer, workplace environments. And then they're funneling 99% of their money to the Democrat Party, which even like Hollywood doesn't give 99% of their money to the Democrat Party. I mean, this is the most extreme Marxist organization in our country. It's a reason why, you know, over 60%, I think, of Gen Zers think Democrat socialism is good, despite the fact that it's killed hundreds of millions of people over the last 125 years and would have killed a lot more if not. Thank you for our veterans, for those who are serving at Fort Bragg today. That are keeping us free, but they're trying to import it through our schools.
1: And, you know, I came across a stand-up comedian who sort of encapsulates the contrast between these people who, you know, like these lefties who are teaching in our classrooms and running these unions, and the intelligent members of the you know, of the conservative MAGA movement. Let's play clip two.
2: Growing up in New York, I was always in rooms with liberals who just assumed I agree with them because I'm liberal passing. What I realized sitting in all those rooms is that liberals, they think that things are copacetic. You know, when we're in an office, you have a friendship with someone who has different political opinions than you do. They think it's because they're forgiving us for being evil. But what they don't realize is we're forgiving them for being retarded.
1: Oh, yes. Well, we try to forgive them. It's hard sometimes because they really do cause a lot of problems in a otherwise orderly and civilized society. That kind of problem reared its ugly head in Connecticut recently in a story regarding a homeschooling family, I believe. And this is a subject, again, that is that you follow very closely as a homeschooling advocate. What's going on in Connecticut?
20: Yeah, so every single homeschooling law for the last 75 years has been a positive one, making it more easy for parents to homeschool, to give their kids the education that their children deserve. And Connecticut passed a new law over the last couple of days, despite over 17 hours of testimony against it. It's a deep blue state, and basically requires every single homeschool family to check in with their local public school each year. And the local public school will determine whether they're fit to homeschool or not. Now, we've already covered that only 36% of kids can read at grade level. Probably about 99% of homeschool students read above grade level. So that's just a ridiculous idea. The school districts actually testified against it as well because they don't have the resources to do it. But despite all this backlash, the Connecticut House and Senate have passed this bill, and now it's on the governor's desk. I sent him a letter asking him to veto it. One of the things that's in this bill is they're requiring the Health and Human Services or the health department to share private information with the school district, which is illegal, explicitly illegal in this bill. So it just goes to show how much the Democrats hate individual liberty, how much they hate it when parents take charge of their child's education and get involved in it. And they're fine passing illegal bills that stomp on our civil liberties. And so I'm hoping that it gets vetoed by the governor. And I'm optimistic that if it doesn't, that it's going to go to court, and our courts will make sure that our laws are sane. But this just shows how extreme Democrats have gotten on education and how much they want to control our kids, because they understand that when parents are involved, that they lose their grip on them.
1: And they're swimming against the tide, aren't they? Because I don't know if you have the data, you know, off the top of your head, but I would imagine that on an annual basis, we're seeing a continuous movement of parents with children going from public schools to homeschooling.
20: Yes. Yeah. So in America right now, the public school system's losing 2% or so of students per year compared to what it's historically having. Homeschooling's growing about 10-15% per year. Private schools growing. You know, the charter schools are growing as well. And of course, we also have a issue with not having enough babies right now in the United States. So liberals aren't having kids. That might benefit us in the long run. But we have a whole entire pyramid scheme of social services that require another generation. So between not as many babies being born as there are graduating, And the fact that parents are taking more control over their kids' education and making other decisions when they find out things like somewhere between 10 and 17% of high school graduates are sexually harassed by a school employee.
1: Hello.
20: In our public schools in the United States, that's not something that they want their kids involved in. And so that's why there's so many more choices.
1: And that leads me to an interview that I really loved coming out of all places, the Kentucky Derby, a week ago. But the winning jockey, Jose Ortiz, who I didn't know anything about, but he wins the race on this somewhat long shot horse from as far behind as you can come to win a Kentucky Derby.
20: Yeah.
1: I mean, from nearly the back of the field. And in the waning moments, awash with, you know, the basking of, in this victorious moment, here is Jose Ortiz being interviewed by an NBC Sports reporter on horseback. And she asked him what his victory means beyond the racetrack, beyond the moment. Play clip three.
3: A great question, Donna. Just to have good attitude, try to learn English, and try to learn every day more. It takes time. No, no, I've been here 11 years. This is my 11th year. And thankfully,
21: you're leaving out your incredible work ethic.
3: Yeah, it's it takes time. You gotta work, be responsible. Respect people, and I know they gotta know that I was sitting there 50 years ago in the same chair they're sitting, so it's not impossible. All dreams come true, they just gotta dream, but dream big.
21: Jose, I'm happy to see this dream come true for you.
1: Dream big. Great words, great advice. And again, what did he say to these young Puerto Rican kids? Learn English.
20: Work hard.
1: Basic stuff. And that is still, that very simple advice still can deliver a lot of positive results for young people in this country, because this country still delivers on the promise of unlimited potential for every human being who comes here legally.
20: Yeah, and it does it better than anyone else, and it does it because of our conservative values, despite the fact that it's been under attack. I mean, I remember when the European Union was formed, and all my leftist friends were like, this is so exciting, the EU, because of their progressive ideas, are just going to beat the United States and show that our ideas are better than everyone else's. Now, it's better to be poor in Mississippi, our poorest state, than to be middle class in Europe. That's how bad the EU has destroyed their economy. That our poorest, you know, GDP state is now richer than their almost richest countries. There's two countries out of, you know, the entire EU that are doing well, and they're basically ones that have continually elected center right politicians to lead their government and have rejected most of what the EU is doing. I'm sure NBC was not super happy that this is what his answer was.

0: criminals pouring through our southern border like the Democrats want, because they know that they can bribe them to vote for them. It doesn't work so well for our country. And so tip of my hat to this wonderful jockey, and yeah, dream big.
1: And you've just teed up a great immigration story. Play clip four.
2: I want to tell you a story of a young woman in particular that you probably have never heard of. Her name is Marianne. She was born on the remote island of Lewis in Scotland. This is a place of hard, scrapping life, high winds. It was 1930. She was 18 years old, and she got on a boat to come to Ellis Island in 1930 on May 2nd. Today is the anniversary. She arrived here 11 days later. She was bound for Ellis Island and the United States of America. I want to show you a picture. It's a painting that I did, and then I ran out of time and talent, and so I asked a good friend of mine to help me, Mike Malm, who is an amazing portrait artist. This is how I envision her coming into the United States. She came here, she wasn't chasing fame, she wasn't chasing riches or power. She came just for the opportunity. Her sister was already here and found a job. And so she decided to come. She stood in this room and wrote her name down, Mary Ann McLeod. And next to it, what's your job? Domestic. She and her sister were maids. She came to America knowing that she would serve and clean the houses and the toilets of the wealthy families here in New York. And she roomed with her sister together. And they lived and worked hard through the worst days of the Depression. And she persevered. She's here for 6 years, and she meets a man. She marries him. His name is Fred. He was the son of German immigrants. In 1942, she became a citizen, and Mary and Fred would end up having 5 children, 2 daughters and 3 sons. And one of those sons, they named him Donald. Her son would become a real estate tycoon. Her son would change that skyline. That's the skyline that she saw. Look out that window and look at that skyline. Her son, a woman who came here as a maid, the lowest of jobs, would raise a son who would become a real estate mogul and the 45th and 47th president of the United States of America.
1: You know, I have to say, I didn't really know that story in its entirety. I knew that President Trump speaks adoringly of his parents, both deceased now, of course, Fred and Mary. But that, you know, that story has repeated itself. That's the beauty of it. It has repeated itself over and over again. The children of immigrants haven't all gone on to become president of the United States, but they've gone on to be titans of industry, innovators, CEOs of companies, idolized athletes, entertainers, you name it. It goes on and on.
0: Yeah, and it just shows you the power of self-sacrifice and working hard. And these are things that the collectivists, the Democrat socialists, don't want to instill in our children, because these great things happen. And then you're not relying on the government to feed you and house you and clothe you. And, how are they going to have control over you if you're able to take care of yourself? And so, I think it's super important that, America is a melting pot. But the idea of the melting pot is that they're adopting our values. They're adopting our language. And we're able to absorb them in a reasonable manner. And when you have an open border that we had, it's devastating. And it's devastating to the people who did it properly. Mm-hmm. And Sandy Moyer, I think, we heard a story from Pilar Page, or I pronounced her name wrong,

0: the president of the women's club about how her mom was a liberal, but she was so mad because she had immigrated here rightly from Argentina that the southern border was open, you know. And so, yeah, I think it's a thing that can unite all of us.
1: We've been talking about great Americans, and I definitely want to mention one. His name is Brad McNeil, and I believe a native of Moore County, a long time volunteer to patriotic causes across this community, passed away earlier this week after a brief illness. And we will miss Brad, and we want his family to know that they are in our prayers going forward. Brad McNeil, great American, we will miss him. We've got about a minute left, Robert, and you're the president of the men's club. So why don't you tell us about the June annual, 30th annual golf outing?
0: Yeah, so we've got our golf outing coming up. You can go to mcrmc.club, Moore County Republican Men's Club, initials.club, to go get registered today. We got hole-in-one competitions. It's best ball, putting. We got raffles. So if you can't be there, join our raffles. You can win a cruise. We got auction items if you want to go to Vail. So we have like a week-long stay in Vail. So, yeah, just go check out the website and go get involved. And it's a great way to make sure that Moore County stays conservative, because we're going to need a lot of funds. We know the Democrats are trying to turn Moore County blue. And we have the lowest taxes in the entire state, I think, in our county. And thank God for Republican leadership.
1: All right, so that's June 8th, Moore County Republican Men's Club golf outing. Go to mcrmc.club. to register today. Joining us now is Stephen Horn, an independent journalist and the founding editor of the Triangle Trumpet on Substack. Good morning, Stephen.
2: Good morning. Thanks for having me.
1: Thank you for joining us. For those of you who are not familiar with what Stephen has been up to, let's just put it this way. He is a man who's been very much engulfed in his work lately, and for a very good reason. Just in the past, I don't know, is it past several weeks, we've been seeing these reports via X, also known as Twitter, of a Twitter site called Cooper Released Him, which is dedicated to the examination of the thousands of criminals, literally thousands of criminals, imprisoned criminals, released by then Governor Roy Cooper in 2021 during the grip of the COVID pandemic. And many of us have been caught off guard by this story because we're pretty sure that the governor never expected this information to become public. But, Stephen, let's take us back to the beginning. The governor, Cooper is the governor. It's 2021. He's shut down the state in all ways imaginable because of the pandemic. Hysteria is rampant everywhere you turn. And along comes the American Civil Liberties Union, the ACLU, and they are threatening to sue, I guess, the state of North Carolina or the governor or the North Carolina, prison system, to use a generic term, threatening to sue unless these prisoners, many serving very extended and serious sentences for very egregious crimes, they're threatening to sue unless all of these people are released from the prisons. And why? To protect them from a mass outbreak of COVID-19. Now, I've been reviewing some of these records, and a lot of these inmates are younger individuals who probably, were they to contract COVID-19, would have had a bad cold for a few days. But that being what it is, why did Cooper acquiesce to the ACLU? Why did he agree to a settlement that involved releasing all of these 4,234 criminals, Stephen?
2: Well, I guess it depends how much credence you give to his explanation now versus, an analysis of how he has interacted with these left-wing organizations, which are, you know, not always his allies, but definitely in the same ideological alignment. So now his defense is, oh, well, I fought them in court, but, you know, the judge was ruling against us, so we had no choice but to let them out. But I think if you if you look how he has aligned himself, who he has been talking to, if you look at his actions during Black Lives Matter, these are very much aligned with the general gist of these organizations, you know, the NAACP, the ACLU, that they want to let criminals out of prison, period, because they see criminals being in prison as racist, because, mm-hmm. you know, criminals in prison are disproportionately non-white.
1: Yes.
2: And so that is the time period that this is going on in 2020 and early 2021 that these decisions are being made. I think if you look at Cooper's statements during that period, you'll see that, you know, tells perhaps a different story than what he would like you to believe now in 2026, where popular opinion has kind of come around to, oh, actually, criminals are bad. They do crime. It's the same criminals doing the crime over and over again. And if you don't prosecute them, if you keep letting them out, they just keep doing more crime. And I think that's part of what this data exposes with the extremely high reoffense rate.
1: And we shouldn't get too far into this conversation without reminding everyone that then-Governor Cooper is now a candidate for the United States Senate as a Democrat in this year's coming midterm elections. He'll be running against Republican Michael Whatley. Cooper has, as far as I know, has never had really a job, but has spent his entire adult life as an elected official. And this could throw a little curveball at him. So he settles with the ACLU to protect these criminals from COVID-19. And I still remember it today like it was yesterday, Cooper saying over and over again, follow the science, follow the science. Well, in this case, the science convinced him that murderers, rapists, child molesters, and other violent criminals needed to be released from our prisons. And here's where we are today. At least 2,412 of these 4,200 plus criminals under this settlement have been convicted of an additional crime or post-release violation since being let out. Gee, what could possibly go wrong? And here's the breakdown from that Stephen Horn has provided us. Of the 53 serving life sentences, is that right? He let out 53 people serving life sentences. That's not a typo.
2: Yeah, it was previously reported as 51, but looking at the data showed 53.
1: Well, only one of those went on to reoffend, as they said, the polite word is to commit another crime. 70 convicted of murder, 9 have gone on to commit other crimes since their release. 99 convicted of rape or sexual offense. 45 of these choir boys have gone on to reoffend. And then of the 203 convicted of indecent liberties with a child, if you had more than half on your bingo card, you would be right. 119 reoffenders among that group. So overall, the reoffense rate for these released from prison in 2021 is even higher than the 57% indicated. And why is that? Because data provided by the NC Department of Adult Corrections typically omits crimes where charges were never filed or where charges were dropped or where the prosecution is in progress and has yet to result in a conviction. So 57%, probably north of 60% of these criminals that Roy Cooper, let out of prison, have gone on to commit other crimes in the community, typically involving innocent citizens going about their everyday lives. So Stephen Horn, thank you again for joining us. You went beyond just the raw data. You have now meticulously looked at each one of these individuals, or you are in the process of doing so, and we're finding out specifically, you know, their names, their mugshots, Their original offense that landed them in prison, And then their criminal history, because they all have rap sheets, quite lengthy ones in some cases. And then what they've done since they've been free from prison, thanks to Roy Cooper. Just randomly, I'm looking at Sidney G. Mayo in one of your more recent X posts. Everybody needs to go to Cooper Released Him. Search Cooper Released Him on X, a.k.a. Twitter. And you can read about Sidney G. Mayo, past the Mayo. Criminal history. Before her release, 5 criminal offenses on her record. Released in 2021. Offenses post-release, at least 2. And you put 2 plus because you're, as we talked about earlier, we don't know in some cases the status of other prosecutions. So that's one. She is a robbery with a dangerous weapon landed her in the prison. Here's one. Quamterius Griffin, a male, about 28 years old, indecent liberty with a child, released by Governor Cooper in 2021. Pre-release offenses, at least 8, folks. Releases post, offenses post-release, at least 1. And I could go on and on, but Stephen, where are you in this process? You're going through the records of 2,400 really bad guys and gals, and what is your overall takeaway? Is it you're probably not becoming sort of immune to shock at this point, I guess.
2: Yeah, you know, and that data is coming straight from the North Carolina Department of Adult Corrections. It's mostly a case of, you know, taking the list of offenders. You know, they're identified solely by their, you know, OPUS ID, you know, their identification number in that system, that in the release document, all it has is their number. So that this website is mostly just a case of taking that number and looking it up in the data that is published by the North Carolina Department of Adult Corrections as a sort of record. And you know, one of the reasons why the numbers there, you know, this is the minimum number of offenses, because if you look at the North Carolina Department of Adult Corrections website, you look up a particular offender, you can see that some of these convictions, you know, they sort of merge the convictions together for sentencing. So, you know, you're sentenced for multiple convictions at the same time. Well, the data set I'm working off of, for whatever reason, it doesn't expose all of that data. So it's only the primary conviction. So we know for a lot of these, this number is an undercount. You know, they're actually convicted of more offenses. Sometimes it's multiple, you know, crimes they committed at the same time that are sentenced at once, bundled together. Other times it's crimes committed over some period that, you know, for whatever reason, the judge and or the prosecutors decide to bundle it together and they get sentenced all at once. And it only shows up in as one line in this data that I'm using.
1: Right.
2: So it's pretty crazy. And the other factor is that this is sentencing data. So, you know, criminals like DeCarlos Brown Jr., who has been charged with murdering Irina Zarutska, he was arrested a number of times after his release. But in each of those cases, the Mecklenburg district attorney either dropped the charges or never filed the charges, or they're still in progress. And since this is a database of sentencing, you know, DeCarlos Brown doesn't even show up as a reoffender. And that's not even taken into account the fact that about half of crimes go unreported. They're never reported to the police. If you look at the FBI's survey based on victimization instead of based on, you know, criminals that are arrested, half of the crimes that are committed in the United States aren't even reported to the police. So the reoffense rate of 56-57%, that is very high, and that is probably significantly lower than the actual percentage of these criminals that have been released that went on to commit a crime. That's the number that has been sentenced in a court or found, you know, through the post-release revocation process, you know, the due process there of throwing them back in prison without an additional conviction if they violated the terms of their release.
1: We're conversing with Stephen Horn, the founding editor of Triangle Trumpet. Check it out on Substack.com. North Carolina independent journalist. You mentioned DeCarlos Brown. Now, the Cooper Senate campaign when the Whatley campaign revealed that Brown was part of this mass release of criminals, the Cooper campaign tried to weasel out of that, as I recall, by saying, oh, no, that was not one of the criminals that were part of the Cooper release. What is the true story there, the actual story?
2: Well, if you look at the document that his subordinates reported to the court saying these are the offenders we released pursuant to this settlement, DeCarlos Brown is on that list. So if they want to go, if he wants to make that argument, he can convince those lawyers to go to the court and say, hey, we were wrong. We told you we released this person pursuant to the agreement, and we actually didn't. Until I see that, I'm a little skeptical of their explanation. Right. Because basically their explanation is, oh, well, it happened before we actually signed the agreement, but we were allowed to count it. Well, why were they allowed to count it? Presumably, it's because they knew this agreement was in progress. They knew this settlement was in progress a couple days before it was actually signed right. and filed with the court. And they were already starting to implement these criteria.
1: Yeah, so I'm just gonna go with then Governor Roy Cooper has blood on his hands in the death of Irina Zarutska on a Charlotte light rail because he was worried that DeCarlos Brown Jr. would be part of a super spreader COVID event. Let's just that's pretty much the bottom line on that story, and he was out of prison and she's no longer with us because he was let out of prison after what did he have 35. Priors or 25?
2: I don't think he was quite that high.
1: It was a lot.
2: So to be fair, he probably would have got out of prison in those 4 or 5 years anyway.
1: Mm-hmm.
2: So most of these criminals that were released early, except for the criminals serving life sentences who may never have been released, most of these would have been released at some point between now and then.
1: Right. And my final question would be this. What reaction have you received, not in terms of media coverage, because I know there's been quite a bit of that, but what are you hearing from, the current governor's office, North Carolina General Assembly, the North Carolina, Attorney General? Is anybody interested in what you've discovered?
2: Yeah, well, the North Carolina legislature has convened a committee,
1: correct,
2: or perhaps a subcommittee to look into these releases specifically. I can't take any credit for that myself, but if they want to use my tool, great. Might help them get some insight to visualize some of these numbers, to sort through some of the criteria. And, any of them are welcome to reach out to me. I've spoken to at least one on the subject, but, I can't claim any credit for that. That was already in progress before the release of this site. In terms of the response from the public, obviously I'm seeing a lot of people who are, shocked and incensed. And then on the other hand, you see people who are just like, well, Trump did this, or well, Whatley did this. It's like, okay, well, whatever. Like that doesn't really change what Cooper did when Cooper was governor. Trump was never governor of North Carolina. Whatley has never been governor of North Carolina. So this is about exposing this particular data from the government. It's not data I'm coming up with. This is data from the North Carolina Department of Adult Corrections.
1: Mm-hmm.
2: And if your only response is to try to deflect, I think that says something about what this data is actually showing.
1: I agree with you completely. And let's keep something else in mind as well. Just because one of these convicted criminals, murderers, rapists, child molesters, since the release to this moment in time, has not committed a crime doesn't mean they won't. Doesn't mean they're not still out there lurking and imposing a threat to communities across North Carolina. And that's also bears repeating as we go forward with this story. Stephen Horn, I thank you very much for joining us today. Thank you for your work, and we hope to speak again with you in the future.
2: Thank you.
1: Well, as always, we thank all of you for sharing Saturday mornings with us. For David Hensley, I'm Steve Woodward. We're back next Saturday exposing deception, corruption, and rhino imposters doing what we do best, taking aim.

0: 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We've got you by the ears. 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
1: Breaking news at Town Hall. I'm Bob Agnew in Washington. A 10-year-old ceasefire appears to be holding in the Iran war as diplomacy continues and Iran reviews the latest U.S. proposal. Bahrain hosts the U.S. Navy's regional headquarters, and it says it arrested dozens of people it believes were linked to Iran's Revolutionary Guard. Washington Day is still awaiting an Iranian response to its latest proposal for an end to the war. Health officials in several countries are contact tracing, trying to identify and follow people who may have come into contact with passengers who got sick or died on that cruise ship with a Hanta virus outbreak. At a news conference, Dr. Michael Wadman, chair of emergency medicine at the University of Nebraska Medical Center, says a group of Americans coming in from that ship are headed to the special unit in Omaha.
2: We have protocols in the quarantine unit that provide for safe care of these persons, including just all the activities of daily living so that they can, you know, have a comfortable stay, but also have it in an area that's protected and limits spread of pathogen.
1: And the medical experts seem to agree that the Hanta virus is not easily spread between human beings. Therefore, the chances of an epidemic are very small. The State Department reviewing security at its consulates in Mexico amid escalating violence in border cities.
3: The review, focused heavily on Ciudad Juarez, one of the world's most dangerous cities, aims to better protect staff and visitors following the killing of individuals connected to the consulate. The move, which comes amid tense relations between Mexico and the U.S., and officials say it could result in the closure of some diplomatic offices. More than 4,000 deaths have been reported there since 2009, mostly linked to drug cartels. Officials say the move will help ensure vital services, including visa processing, continue safely. John Scott reporting.
1: More from Town Hall.
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12: The Moore County Republican Party's Lincoln-Reagan-Trump dinner is May 12, featuring author Peter Schweizer, whose investigation exposes weaponized immigration by America's adversaries.
13: I spent 55 minutes with the president in the Oval Office to discuss the findings of the book. It has been very helpful in guiding the administration in some of the policy initiatives that they're taking towards various countries.
12: What he shared in that White House meeting is detailed in Schweizer's bestseller, The Invisible Coup, describing how years of weak U.S. immigration policy emboldened China, Mexico, and Muslim radicals.
13: You have these very powerful forces that are saying, no, we are here in effect to transform the United States, not ourselves, to change and adapt to American culture. And with the Islamic community, this is a very, very aggressive posture. We have foreign actors who themselves describe mass migration as a means of subverting and undermining American sovereignty.
12: Purchase dinner tickets today at moregop.com. Join us on May 12th.
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15: Happy Friday. Tonight's forecast, partly to mostly cloudy. Low temperatures dip into the upper 40s to lower 50s tonight, but warmer temperatures return for the weekend. It's partly cloudy Saturday with highs ranging from 75 to 80 degrees. We will have a slight chance of a passing shower. Sunday, warming up into the low to mid 80s under partly cloudy skies with a slight chance for rain late. I'm meteorologist Kat Campbell in the NCN Weather Center.
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2: This is Handle on the Law, marginal legal advice, as I say, and it's always fun to do that to you. And you're going to hear, especially if you're in California, and for those of you that are in the rest of the country, this is a case that might very well go across the country. And this has to do with Uber. Uber has introduced a proposition here in the state of California that any settlement that is approved of, that a personal injury case is involved with, the attorney and the doctor and the costs of bringing it to settlement or trial has to be split among all three, 25%, with 75% going to the client. And the commercials are starting to be run, and they spent a lot of money. I mean, Uber has raised a ton of money, like over $100 million, to argue the case. And why are they doing that? Well, because Uber is getting sued like crazy. And an easy way of stopping the lawsuit is to run commercials that say lawyers are a bunch of sleazeballs. Lawyers are taking all your money. Lawyers should not get the kind of percentage they do. So here's what we want to do. To stop lawyers and doctors from making all the money off of your case, what we're going to do is limit to 25% what they can get total, as well as the costs. Let's say you bring in experts. There are depositions, all of it. That all has to be split among the 25%. Well, here's what it does. It effectively stops representation because there are no lawyers that will do that because lawyers will lose money. That's it. It's not worth the case. It's not worth the money. And I've told you many times why that's the case is not worth it for a lawyer. How many times have you come up to me or you've called and you said, this is what happened to me and I was injured. I'm saying, not enough. Yeah, malpractice took place, or yeah, there's liability. You're in the right, but there's not enough money in the case for a lawyer. Now, with the limitation of 25% split among the lawyer, the doctor, and costs and experts, there'll never be enough money, which means that personal injury lawyers disappear and personal injury cases disappear. And you'll be hearing a whole lot about that. And in the meantime, while that's going on, there are lawsuits against Uber by the thousands. And in what's called a bellwether case, which means initial cases where all the parties look at this and say, that looks like the way it's going to go. Let's react to that. Uber has just been held liable for the behavior of a driver who grabbed the inner thigh of a passenger, a woman passenger, as she was leaving the front seat of the car and asked if he could, quote, keep her with him. And so there was a federal jury and awarded the plaintiff, awarded this woman only $5,000 in damages. I mean, there are cases where the damages are insane and you can't determine what a jury's going to do. No one knows. There have been several sexual assault lawsuits filed against Uber in multiple jurisdictions in which they've lost. There was a federal jury in Arizona that ordered Uber to pay $8.5 million to a woman who said one of the drivers raped her during a trip. Last year, Uber was found not liable in one case, but they're looking at some big, big cases. And what Uber is doing is saying that the lawyer who represents the plaintiff, the woman, and the doctor, let's say there's some very serious injury, and let's say there's a surgery that needs to be done. We're talking about any case, by the way. This is across California. Any case in which a personal injury is filed, the lawyer, the doctor, and the costs and the experts and depositions have to be a split to the tune of 25%. That's it. And all the rest goes to the plaintiff. So bottom line, this is Uber trying to protect the consumer. And these propositions always have the names that are exactly opposite of what the underlying position is. Anything that you read, Citizens for Protection Against Taxation, that means more taxes are going to be charged. Citizens in favor of good legal representation, I'm just throwing out there, that means that there will be no good legal representation. Like in this case, there'll be no representation. So Uber is it's a fight. My God, is it a fight between personal injury lawyers and Uber. And if Uber prevails on this proposition, you're going to see the world of personal injury disappear in California. And that's the reality. But of course, they're not painting it that way. They're painting it as lawyers taking too much money. Lawyers are sleazeballs, which lawyers are, by the way. But at the same time, you need a lawyer to represent you in those cases. So now you have cases outside of that in which Uber is getting nailed by juries. And they have to figure out, OK, what are we going to do on this one? OK, we'll take some phone calls when we come back. Let me tell you about Incogni first, okay, before we go there, because here's another one where you have some rights. And are rights that you probably don't know that you have. And that has to do with your personal data. You know why? Because your personal data, or is it data? Your personal data or data, data brokers. And what they do is collect and sell your personal information without your knowledge or consent. I mean, can you imagine your information is out there? I mean, you knew that, but these data brokers have this information. They collect it and then they sell it. And in order to get rid of it, you can, and this is the law, you can request that they drop that information. And so there are hundreds of these companies out there, and you have to send removal requests to all of them, and that's a full-time job. That's what Incogni does. What they do is formally request on your behalf to these hundreds of data brokers, stop sending out, don't keep that information. And by the way, these companies keep on coming back to grab your information and sell it. This is why Incogni makes so much sense. 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This is Handle on the Law.
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0: And back we go. More handle on the law. Marginal legal advice. Jose, you're up. Hello, Jose. What can I do for you?
1: Yes, sir. And I moved to a city where the police department has implemented a drone program. So they'll send out a drone to emergency calls just to assess the situation, which is cool. My question is, if you're out in your backyard, butt naked, what have you, and they're flying over and they take video, I mean, what's the privacy of
0: they're not going to take video of you. That's not what the cops do. What you have to wonder about is your next door neighbor flying overhead and taking video of you. Then the issue is, and I don't know what the cases are, because you have a right to privacy in your property, which theoretically you have the right to privacy in your backyard. But if you can be seen, I mean, what kind of right to privacy do you have? Unless you're here's what I would do, because it's sort of up in the air at this point, because this drone technology is fairly new. If you're really buff, or you have a really big schlong, you know, that you can do rope tricks with, then I wouldn't do it. But if you're basically hung like a donkey, you want people to see it. There it is. That's my legal answer to you. Okay. All right, Jose. All right. David. Hey, David. Welcome to Handle on the Law.
2: Hey, Bill. I listen to you every day. So this just happened yesterday. My wife and son were T-boned in our Tesla. My wife was picking up my son from school, and they were driving down the road, and a guy pulled out of a shopping center right in front of them and T-boned right into my wife's side of – right to my son's side of the car, the Tesla. Sheriffs came. The fire department came. They didn't take a report because there was no injuries and nobody went to the hospital. We wound up at urgent care last night, and my wife is bruising this morning. So when I was at urgent care, I did go through my insurance, but as of this morning, I want to get an attorney, and I want to go through Handle on the Law. My question is, I live in Santa Clarita. If anybody I pick out on your website, I just want to...
0: Yeah, it doesn't matter. Attorney. It doesn't matter. Yeah, it doesn't matter. It's state by state, and here's how it works. Because today, a lot of people go to attorneys and they never even see the attorneys or meet the attorneys. For example, I'm redoing my trust because I want to screw my kids over again. Because whenever my kids act up, and I've got, as you know, twins, and so I'm always redoing my trust, taking one out and then the other one I leave in until I'm unhappy with that one, and I take the other one out. Anyway, it's time for me to redo the trust. I've been recently remarried, so it is time. So my trust attorney, I've never met, and I won't meet. I meet her by Zoom and phone calls and texts, so it does not matter. Your problem is there weren't enough injuries. That's the problem. I wish your wife had broken a few bones. That would have been a much better case. Now, do I really wish your wife had been seriously injured? Well, speaking as an attorney, yes, I would like your wife to have lost her limbs, because that's a great case. But the reality is there's probably enough there. Especially urgent care, the T-boning. It's a soft tissue injury, but there may be enough there, because good lawyers can find something there, especially under these circumstances. And your son was in the car, right?
2: Correct. My son was in the car, and he's starting to bruise up. My wife.
0: Okay, that's good. You know what? Then you go to the website. You go to handleonthelaw.com. You will be talking to an attorney. And there's probably enough there. I mean, you're not going to get rich on this. You're not going to get $100,000 on it. But there is remuneration, and there should be, certainly to fix your car and, the injuries. Now, they may not be enormous, but, you deserve some money. You know, I mean, you got banged. Also, you drive a Tesla, and that's a little problematic. I had a Tesla that I lasted 2 weeks before I turned it in. I hated that car. And a week after I bought the car, Elon Musk decided to reduce the price of the car by 20%. So there I lost 20%. By the time I turned it in a couple of weeks later, I'd lost $16,000 on that Tesla. 2 weeks, $8,000 a week. Boy, you talk about a rental. Do you like the Tesla? Okay. How are we doing for time? We are. Ben. Hello, Ben. Welcome.
3: Hey. So this involves Pokemon Go. Me and my girlfriend love playing. She was parked in the parking lot by herself playing. It was a business. They had a Pokemon stop. And there was a guy that was living there.
0: Okay, hang on. Wait. I'm a little confused. Pokemon and business and a parking lot. I'm trying to put those dots together.
3: Yeah, so the woman that lives at the business for free in a trailer tells her to leave. She can't hear what she's saying. He ends up smashing her windshield and a couple of her windows out with the golf club. She was parked at the business. He was convicted in court and went to jail for 20-something days. Is there any liability on the business for things like pain and suffering or whatnot?
0: Well, first of all, there's not going to be pain. There's not going to be payment. There's not going to be pain. There's not going to be pain and suffering. He was convicted of assault and maybe emotional damage for that. Yeah, he is. I think he is would be liable. Now, if I'm not mistaken, it was he did that to her. He was the business owner, and she or it's her trailer that got injured or got damaged. Correct?
3: Yeah, it was her car that the windows got smashed.
0: This
3: gentleman is the business owner. He's a
0: Oh, okay. The business owner did it. Yeah. Okay. I got it. The business owner did it. And there's liability, but it's to fix the car. And she could argue emotional damage. Unless she's going to a shrink, you've got to prove emotional damage. You just can't argue it. And so she has to argue all kinds of psychological injuries. For example, I'll never be able to look at a trailer again without going crazy. And I have nightmares and I can never sleep again. And I get hysterical and a shrink goes up there. Bottom line, there isn't a whole lot there. There really isn't. Leslie. Hi, Leslie. Welcome. Leslie.
4: Hello?
0: Yes, Leslie.
4: Hi. I'm helping my ex-mother-in-law with all her bookkeeping, and I'm having trouble ordering tech, okay? She's cognitively aware, and but I was wondering, they keep saying power of attorney or co-trusteeship.
0: Yeah, yep.
4: And what I wanted to know, do I need to go through an attorney to
0: no,
4: do that? And is that what
0: not.
4: I want to do?
0: Leslie, absolutely not. All you do is have your ex-mother-in-law sign a power of attorney giving you the power of attorney over her physical, dealing with physical issues. You know, for example, over her person, I think is what they call it. There's over her state, over her person. Over her person means medical issues, basically. And what she does is she signs it, and she signs it in front of a notary. You bring a notary in. And if she's not able to get out of bed, my mother was she was in bed and incapacitated. And she asked me to have her power of attorney to handle her banking, which I did. And thank goodness she had a good chunk of money in the bank, which I cleaned out instantly and put it in my account.
4: No.
0: That's a different story. I'll share that with you at a later point. But what ends up happening is that power of attorney works. It is good. And then you take that to the hospital. Now, they may have their own form for power of attorney. And you want to ask that question. As opposed to a general power of attorney, they may have just, here is our document that you have to have your mom sign and has to be notarized. And then you're fine.
4: Okay.
0: Then you order the tests.
4: Okay.
0: Okay. You don't need a lawyer.
4: Okay.
0: Just do it. All right. Yeah. Talk to him. Okay. Let me tell you about, if you're elderly, right, or you have elderly parents or loved ones, what do you do when it's time to put them in an assisted living facility? I had that problem with my mother. And so I didn't know where to go. So I put her in one near my house, and that didn't work out. So I had to find another one also near my house, and that one barely worked out. 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
19: Happy Friday. It's a nice night out there. Partly to mostly cloudy skies with lows dipping into the upper 40s to lower 50s. 60s. We have some small rain chances this weekend, but far more dry hours than wet. It's partly cloudy with highs ranging from 75 to near 80 on Saturday with a slight rain chance. Sunday, partly cloudy with highs in the low to mid 80s with a slight chance for rain late. I'm meteorologist Kat Campbell in the NCN Weather Center.
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0: Welcome back to A Handle on the Law, Marginal Legal Advice. Jim. Hi, Jim. Welcome.
1: Thank you. Hey, Bill. How you doing?
0: I yes,
1: just
0: sir.
1: Don't know if I have a case. On March 27th of this year, I was in a physical rehab center rehabbing a stress fracture on my hip, and I was on a piece of exercise equipment. Checking my balance, and there should have been a physical therapist behind me. There wasn't. I took a fall.

0: rehab that's trying to bring you back from some kind of injury. Hell yes. Now, you had said there was supposed to be an employee, some kind of a rehab technician behind you to make sure you don't fall.
1: Exactly.
0: And okay, and where do you get that information?
1: That's just standard practice. I mean, you know.
0: Okay, and I'm just curious, by the way, and I don't know because I've never been in a rehab. I'm not arguing. I just want to know is I don't know if that's a law. I don't know if that's a policy. But either way, I mean, I think there's all kinds of liability there. Yeah. I mean, especially when you're talking about your spine and you can't walk. Now we're talking some injuries. I mean, that is now serious. But you went into the rehab because of problems with your spine, correct?
1: No, with my hip. I had.
0: Oh, your hip. So this has nothing to do. Okay, this has nothing to do with your hip. Is that correct?
1: No.
0: Okay. Yeah, you got a case. Yeah, no, you got a case. Okay. Go to the website. Go to handleonthelaw.com. This is a case. And why is this a case? Even if there was limited liability, and it seems like there's a ton of liability here, even if there was limited liability, there's enough here where lawyers will jump in, and good ones, because they'll figure something out. I mean, the damages are incredible here. I mean, you're going to need to talk to a neurologist, maybe a neurosurgeon. Yeah, and you're looking – if you can't walk – you're looking at some surgery. That happened to me where I took a spill and I landed and I basically blew out a disc, and I needed back surgery. Like, I needed back surgery. And so, I mean, it wasn't malpractice or anything. Yeah. Go to the website. Go to handleonthelaw.com. Oh, man. That's no fun. Sue. Hi, Sue. Welcome.
2: Hi, Bill. In 1997, I was a school bus driver in Hesperia, and I was driving down Bear Valley Road 45 miles an hour, and a special needs student attacked me. Pulled the bus over, had my rotator cuff repaired, carpal tunnel surgery, and I never signed off on the medical. I still needed my neck repaired, the cervical disc. So 2017, I get a letter, never got an attorney, because in 2017, I get a letter that, now I forgot what it was called, where he had to meet with lawyers. So I hired a workers' comp lawyer and deposition. And I moved from California across country in 2024, and I tried to settle the case before I left California, but the workman's comp attorneys that I hired said the insurance company didn't want to settle. I just have to keep getting treatment. And we couldn't settle unless they wanted to. And now they've ghosted me. I don't hear from them.
0: Who Who has ghosted you?
2: The attorneys.
0: Oh, okay. Oh, that's easy. All right, get another workers' comp attorney. That's easy. That's all.
2: Okay.
0: You get another work comp attorney.
2: What about the contract I signed with them?
0: Believe me, the attorneys will work it out. And workers' comp is pretty strange because there had to be a third-party case here because workers' comp only deals with no-fault insurance. If there is beyond that, it becomes a personal injury case in which another lawyer, a personal injury lawyer, takes it. So California being a no-fault state, which means if there's an injury at work, it doesn't matter if the employer is at fault. It's statutory. Which means you get your money depending on what the hearing or the settlement is, and the lawyer gets his or her money outside of that, and you have nothing to do with the amount of money. They don't take a piece of it. They don't do whatever, unless there is a third-party claim when you are arguing someone else is at fault. For example, let's say a piece of machinery goes south at a factory, and the employer who has that piece of machinery normally would be liable, is not. But the manufacturer of that piece of machinery could be held liable. That's a third party claim. So I'm a little confused. Who were you suing?
2: I drove the school bus.

0: for.
1: No, I understand, but who the claim was against? Yes. Who was it against? The district, against the school district?
0: Yes.
1: Okay, yes. You get a work comp lawyer on this, another one, because that doesn't make much sense to me. It really doesn't. And it doesn't matter if you're out of state. I mean, you still have the injury. Jason. Hi, Jason. Welcome.
2: Hey, Bill. I have a question. I have a house that's worth about $450,000, and mm-hmm. it's paid for. I have a car and a bike and personal property, which takes me to almost $500,000. Is a will enough to cover that in case I die? I'm very specific when I wrote the will.
1: Yeah, you can. A will works. Yeah, you can cover it all with a will. Now, most people will have a trust and a will. A trust being that you can put anything that you can delineate. For example, a car. Here's titled the car. Certainly a piece of property where you transfer into the will. Now, the rest of it, personal property. No, that's under the will. You can't put that in a trust. You know, my mother's dining set. No, that doesn't go into the trust. But you have enough there where I would either rewrite it to make sure that everybody gets everything. How many beneficiaries are we involved here with Jason?
2: Just my grandkids. I'm going to leave everything to them. Two of them.
1: Okay. And you have kids, correct? Are they still around? Your children, their parents, are they still around?
2: Yes.
1: Okay. Are they aware that you're screwing them out of money?
2: No.
1: Oh, good.
2: Until I die.
1: Excellent. All right. They're going to find out when you die that dad screwed them over and left everything to the grandkids. Yeah, that's a good idea.
2: Yeah.
1: Oh, that's excellent. No. I love the ramifications on that one, because I would want to be a fly on the wall when your grandkids and their parents are talking to each other, knowing that granddad screwed mom and dad. Okay. What I would do is absolutely have a lawyer write all of that up. There's no question, because here is the issue. When you are disinheriting someone, in this case, you're disinheriting your kids, who normally would get the property, and you're blowing past them to give your money, your assets, your property to their children, they would have a case, because their argument is, we should have gotten it. Granddad really wanted to leave it to us, and he made a mistake in not putting our name on it. That's a will contest. That's one of the big ones. And so how do you do that? You get really specific. I mean really specific. And that's I'm redoing my trust now because I've recently gotten married, and so I have to redo everything. And, man, I am so specific as to who I am disinheriting. And so so there's no issue. So
2: I put that in the will, also very specific that I was disinheriting them. So I did mention that in the will.
1: Okay, well then if you think you've got it covered, you've got it covered. For $500,000, I would spend $1,500 or $2,000, but that's just me. That doesn't mean that that you didn't do a great job, because you care a lot more about your estate than any lawyer you would hire. So if you, you can go online and just check out, and you check the boxes and find out if it works, if it's worked okay. Because there's it's a little complicated, because you have both real estate, which is put in the trust. You have anything with title that ease bank accounts, that sort of thing, which we put in the trust. And, the rest of it, goes through a will. So let me tell you, spend a moment talking about legal rights that you may not know you have. I'll tell you what you do have. You have data brokers that are out there collecting and selling your personal information. I mean all of it. The amount of money that you have, where you work, your neighbors, the addresses that you've lived at, your credit cards. I mean, it's all out there. And data brokers collect this stuff. And then they turn around and sell this stuff. Sometimes to criminals. And so you have a right to say, no, I'm yanking that information from data brokers. 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

0: 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Lovely, isn't it?
1: And welcome back to Handle on the Law, Marginal Legal Advice. Michael, you're up. Hello, Michael.
2: Hello, Michael.
3: Hello there, Bill. Long time listener. Thank you very much for taking my call.
1: Sure.
3: Mother-in-law passed away. She'd been with her daughter and I, living with us many years, a couple decades. Mother-in-law that I actually got along with. She was great. She passed away November, and so I want to know what we can do with her bills that still keep coming for her.
1: Right. What'd you do with her?
3: Well, she's in the backyard. No, she's not. She was
1: just curious. Okay, just curious. That's all. That has nothing to do legally. I was just curious as what you did with mom. Okay, now.
3: Sure.
1: All right. So was there a will? Is there a trust?
3: No, it's very, very basic. She was on her Social Security.
1: Oh.
3: And very basic life, nothing, no assets and all that.
1: Okay, and now no assets, nothing? All right. So the bills are coming in. Where are the bills coming from? Credit cards, medical bills?
3: Yeah, some medical, some credit cards. For the, you know, various outlets, you know.
1: All right, that's easy. Yeah, that's easy. Yeah. You're not responsible for her bills at all. Now, her estate is responsible for those bills, but there is no estate. There's
3: correct.
1: Nothing there. So the creditors simply have to be told mom's dead. And what I would do is just get a pile of birth certificates or death certificates. You get a death certificate, a legal one, and you photocopy it, and then you send it to all the creditors. And hard mail, you can email it to them, just scan it, you know, just take a snap picture or a snapshot of it. You can send it to them and say, hey, there's nothing here. She was living on Social Security, and that's it. You know, enjoy yourself. There's nothing here. And then they're probably going to send her another letter. And here's what I suggest people do. The letter comes in, and then you simply put on their letter, deceased. And then you turn around and you send it back. And then another letter comes in, because this is all algorithms. This is all computer generated. And you say, sure. This is the second time I've told you, deceased. And then you get a third one, and you write, I don't know what part of dead you guys have a hard time understanding, but she is dead.
3: Right.
1: Okay. Then you do a fourth one saying completely, unequivocally dead. What'll happen is they'll give it up, and they're not going to file a lawsuit. Maybe they'll do an asset search, and then maybe some collection agency will call you up. Because you have the same address she does, and I do the commercial of the data brokers, they have all this information. And some algorithm sends you a letter and says, or someone calls you and says, you are responsible, and they're blowing smoke. You go, no, I'm not. You'll be fine. And the easiest way is just get a copy of that death certificate, which is really easy with the county clerk, county recorder's office. That has that death certificate, and that's how you handle it. Maybe even did you take a picture of dead mom before she was cremated?
3: No, we didn't do that.
1: Yeah, see, that would help.
3: No, didn't
1: because
3: get the opportunity
1: you send it
3: for that, Bill.
1: Yeah, you send a death certificate and you send a picture of dead mom, and that gives you a little bit more ammunition. However, you're fine. I mean, there's no problem with that at all.
3: Sure.
1: Oh, okay, all right. Well. Here we go. I got you. What am I doing here? Am I right on that one? Okay, got it. Juan. Hello, Juan. Welcome.
4: Hey, good morning, Bill.
1: Yes, sir.
4: Quick question. I have a dilemma right here where I bought my house back in 2018, around late 2023, 20, and then 24. Notice my my block wall that sits on the slope is tipping towards my house. So I try to get a guy to come in and put a retaining wall, and they won't touch it because of the wall. So I called my insurance, and he came over last week, and he said, well, this is tipping because when they built the wall, they didn't did the footing is not correct. It's not to specs, you know. Roots are not tipping it over. It's not. It's just because they didn't do it right. Now, my question is, do I have a case towards the city because the inspector messed it up? I mean, he
1: Maybe. That's you know, you go against the homeowner who put up the wall, right? You didn't put up the wall. You had a neighbor.
4: No. But what happened, Bill? This house was built in '87, and so all the walls were part of the deal when they bought it.
1: Okay, no, I understand. Right, the walls, okay, the walls were there. However, someone who owns that property has a wall that's now falling on your property, encroaching on your property or damaging your property, and they're responsible.
4: Right.
1: It's that simple. You know, now, right. Now you go against them. They get to go against the city because that's their defense, is that the city inspector cleared it. The problem is you make a claim against the city, and that is a cluster truck. Dealing with the city is not easy. It really isn't easy. I'm surprised that your homeowner's insurance, I would appeal that decision. I would certainly file. You have to file a lawsuit because your neighbor is going to tell you to go pound sand. And you've got a mess on your hands, you know, because you've got two entities. You've got the city that cleared it and made it to code. But even if it made it to code at that time, it's still encroaching. It's still doing what it is. It's destroying your property.
4: Yeah.
1: So I think it's your property, the owner next door, who is responsible for that. Because you can build something that's to code and can argue, well, I'm grandfathered in, but if the damage continues, I don't know. You talk to a lawyer about that one. That's another one where I'd go to a lawyer. All right, before we bail out of here real quickly, I want to tell you about Zelman's Minty Mint, far more than mints, because it's really Zelman's Minty Mouth. 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This is Handle on the Law.

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2: Breaking news at Town Hall. I'm Bob Agnew in Washington. The head of the World Health Organization is seeking to reassure residents of the Spanish island of Tenerife, worried about the anticipated arrival there of a hantavirus-stricken cruise ship. He issued a direct message to them today, stressing that the virus is, quote, not another COVID. Medical writer Mike Saab reports that there are still unknowns about the hantavirus that spread on that ship.
3: Different viruses have different abilities to spread. Some, like measles, can spread like wildfire. Others are harder to spread. You have to be in very close contact with someone who's very sick, who has a lot of symptoms. This hantavirus, if it's spreading from person to person, seems to be in that latter camp.
2: The ship, the MV Hondius, has more than 140 passengers and crew on board. It is headed to Spain's Canary Islands. A debate over alleged voter suppression continues, but new data is raising questions about a longstanding claim made by liberals. Here's correspondent John Scott.
4: Recent Census Bureau figures show minority voter turnout has increased over time. Black voter participation reached more than 51% in the 2018 midterms and about 45% in 2022. Both higher than comparable elections in the early 2000s. Hispanic and Asian turnout has also risen, with both groups hitting record participation levels in the 2020 election. Conservatives say the data proves charges of GOP voter suppression are a myth. John Scott reporting.
2: The Virginia Supreme Court has struck down a Democratic congressional redistricting plan that had won voter approval. The court's 4-3 decision on Friday marked a major setback for Democrats in a nationwide redistricting battle with Republicans ahead of the midterm elections. A plan approved April 21st by voters would have helped Democrats win four additional seats, giving them a 9-1 advantage over Republicans in Virginia. More from townhall.com.
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10: Happy Friday. Tonight's forecast, partly to mostly cloudy. Low temperatures dip into the upper 40s to lower 50s tonight, but warmer temperatures return for the weekend. It's partly cloudy Saturday with highs ranging from 75 to 80 degrees. We will have a slight chance of a passing shower. Sunday, warming up into the low to mid 80s under partly cloudy skies with a slight chance for rain late. I'm meteorologist Kat Campbell in the NCN Weather Center.
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2: This is Handle on the Law, marginal legal advice where I tell you you have absolutely no case. Here's another one. The Trump administration, as he fights his alleged enemies and in some cases real enemies, real enemy. James Comey is the former FBI director who has gotten into no small fight with the president. And Comey is one of the big enemies of the president, has been perceived. And the one of the things that the president has is the Department of Justice, and can and does use it as his personal law firm, where he'll point to an enemy and go, you go after that person. And I don't care what basis. I don't care what legal basis you go after that person. I want it done. And, of course, the Department of Justice does exactly that. It used to be fairly independent. There is a firewall that is normally drawn between the executive branch and certain agencies. For example, the Fed, theoretically supposed to be independent. The FBI, somewhat independent. The presidency leaves the FBI alone and lets it do its own thing. Certainly the Department of Justice. Well, that's all disappeared. Now, all of these agencies are simply an arm of the executive, that is the administration. So now we have FBI Director James Comey. And he, about a year ago, had been indicted for lying to Congress, but that was tossed out. It was in front of an investigative committee, and the government said he was lying to Congress, and that case was thrown out for technical reasons, mainly because the attorney involved, the district attorney, not the district attorney, I'm sorry, the U.S. attorney who was in that district was illegally there, claimed that she was the U.S. attorney when she was not. Okay, so they threw that case out. So let's find another one if we can. And son of a gun, they found another one. And here's what ended up happening. Comey is walking along the beach in North Carolina, and according to him, he stumbles on this shell formation. You know how people together shells, put to shells together in different formations, and you make sayings, and you build little mountains, and whatever you do with shells. Anyway, he runs across a shell arrangement that says 8647. 47 indicates the President of the United States. That's what the government said. And then 86, well, you've been to a restaurant, haven't you, where you order something and they go, it's 86, we don't have it anymore. Well, what the government is saying is that 86 is a statement to kill the President of the United States, cause the President harm, which is a federal crime, big time federal crime. And the government says that 47 indicates the president, which is legitimate. You can say that. 86 is a post that he posted, and it indicates that he absolutely wanted to kill the president. And based on that, he has been indicted for a threat against the President of the United States. And one of the senators said, who thought this was ridiculous, went through the internet and said, I cannot see one reference to 86 advocating harm to the president or harm to anybody. The president, in a statement, said, you've seen these gangster movies and you've seen these gangsters talk about 86ing someone. I've never. That's just not true. Go through all the movies. Goodfellas, Casino. That doesn't exist. But the government is saying, yep, it's a threat against the president, as ridiculous as that sounds. So he is indicted. They got a grand jury to indict him, saying that a reasonable person could interpret this as an intent to do harm to the President of the United States. All right. So he turns himself in. He goes into prison. returns, goes himself to, I think, the FBI office and turns himself in. And there was all kinds of discussion about not letting him turn himself in, but arresting him, making him do a perp walk. Now, that didn't happen. I don't know who in the administration did or did not say that, but that was flying around out there. But I'll tell you what the government did ask for was bail. Now, why or why not do you ask for bail? Well, bail is to make sure that you come back to court, that you don't abscond, that you don't just leave. And if you put up enough money, then that sort of guarantees that you're going to show up. The government said he needs to put up money for one of two fears. One, he's a flight risk, that he's going to get on an airplane and leave the country. Or two, he is the threat to the community. Those are the two instances in which bail is administered. The government actually argued flight risk and fear that he is not going to come to court, or he is a danger to the community. This is James Comey, the former FBI director. Well, the government, the judge immediately shut that down, of course, saying no, and let him out on his own recognizance. Now, the whole concept of not sending him out on OR, own recognizance, under these circumstances is ludicrous. But it goes to show you what's going on in the legal system right now. All right, now, we've been talking about personal injury, and we'll do that throughout the show. 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Now, you see commercials on TV. 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

0: And welcome back. Handle on the Law, Marginal Legal Advice. Roland. Good morning, Roland. What can I do for you?
1: I'm the guy that got beat up by his landlord on the property.
0: Okay.
1: You said something about he's going to lie. Well, he did lie a lot, but he ended up in the restraining order hearing, giving himself up that he hit me with the broom and broke it on my head, arm and everything. So the felony assault. Well, while contacting your lawyers like I did, and I won't mention which lawyer, but it was one of the hand-on laws, and he said to me he needed a transcript of that hearing. Well, what they did at Barstow is they give me the transcript on a CD. I don't know how to do it. I bring it to a tech up here who has a business, a reputable business with an office up here, you know, and he can't get it to come out at all. So we figured it out to how to get it through the internet, you know, and he hasn't even received back yet the thing in the app that he needs on his computer. In the meantime, the lawyer that I called, I thought that just send you the CD, you know, that way you can do it. But because he already said he talked to his staff and they would take my case. Now he's just shining my calls. Sorry, Bill, because I don't like to bag on anybody.
0: I don't understand. Now we're talking some kind of technicality going on here. And in terms of it's a technical issue. Can you transcribe a CD? Can you not? And if the lawyer doesn't have access to do it, which is kind of strange. Go ahead.
1: I'm backed against 2 days left, Bill, before the 60 days is up, and I have to rebuy the CD from the court again and go through this.
0: You're going to have to, because this is the weekend. You have no choice in terms of repurchasing it. How much do they charge for it?
1: Well, it's $22, $27, someplace in there. It's
0: $22 or $27. Now, come on, to spend $22 or $27 to keep this thing alive, you can't very well complain and saying I have to buy it again. You buy it again, and then you look at there's the issue, transcribing it, and the lawyer doesn't have access. You do, and he needs a CD. So it's just a question of going through it. So you know what?
1: Lawyer, Bill, not to interrupt you, but could I send the lawyer the CD?
0: Yeah, of course. Send the lawyer the CD. Send the lawyer the CD and say, hey, I have no way of transcribing it. Do me a favor and transcribe it because you're going to need it because it's a good case. I mean, I told you when he got beat up and the broom issue that you had a case and you do have a case. So you got to send it.
1: Yesterday, listening on Handle on the News yesterday, all those old guys like Hoffman and everything. I remember all that, Bill. You've had a great show for years.
0: Okay. Well, thank you. All right. So here's what you want to do is send an email to me, okay, and your phone number, and I'll make the phone call and try to figure out what's going on with information. And you could do it just through the radio station, Bill at KFIAM640.com. That'll reach me, or Bill at Handle on the Law, Bill at KFIA640.com, and you'll send it to me, send your phone number, and I'll follow up on that, okay? All right, Roland, that's the best I can do, and I'll figure out what's going on with that because that's a little strange because lawyers who say, yeah, it's a decent case normally take the case, and so something's going on, but I'll try to figure it out. Okay, Lynette. Hello, Lynette. Welcome to Handle on the Law.
2: Hi, Bill.
0: Yeah.
2: I have a question. I was on the website for unclaimed money from California, and it's through the state controller's office. And so you fill out the form. I do have some money that can come back to me. But at one point, they asked for Social Security number or tax ID number. And that kind of made me wary. So what do you think?
0: I think you have to do that because you're asking the state of California to send you money. And those are part of unless you can opt out, you've got to put that information on there. So now goes to my first question, which I always ask whenever there's a case. How much money are we talking about?
2: It's about $100.
0: Okay. It's a small amount of money that is cheats to the state. I have one of those that I've been working on. Well, I've been working it on for months, but it's pretty substantial money. So they're making it as miserable as they possibly can for me. And
2: okay.
0: There's fraud involved, and they're doing everything they can not to send me the money. And I keep filling out forms, and they keep giving me more forms. And if it's official state of California and you've gone on the website and you have confirmed all of your information and you have confirmed that it's you Yeah, you give him your social. Frankly, I can get your social tomorrow afternoon. And it's nice to have $100. And this is the way it works.
2: You can go to McDonald's.
0: Yeah. You can go to McDonald's and have three cheeseburgers now that inflation has hit it. I would do it. It's not a big deal. All right. Let me tell you folks about how this works with Social Security numbers. Now, you're told over and over again not to give your Social Security number out, which is a good idea. It just makes it harder for people to find you. But in reality, it's not easy. It's not hard to actually get your social and get all of your address and all of your information. This is the internet. This is the world of the internet. And the only way you're going to be able to not have your social out there where someone can grab it, and if someone wants to, you're gone. I mean, if you have someone who's dedicated to find out who you are, ciao, baby. Now, if it's a random search where there's a search engine and goes through 3 million people and, 80 of them put their social, then you probably are going to be able to be okay, but not the people that really want to go after you. There's no way not to get your social. And that's the unfortunate part. As I said over and over again, there is no such thing as complete privacy. It doesn't exist, which is why I do that Incogni commercial. That gives you some measure and a good measure of privacy. Bridget. Hi, Bridget.
3: Hi, how are you? Let me take you off speaker. Sorry.
0: Yeah, that was
3: I'm calling because 55 years ago, my parents purchased a home on a private drive. And there's four houses on this private drive. And there's a to the right. There was one single home that actually their property extended into the street that my parents could get down to. And subsequently, in 1973, that house burned down. He sold the property to a developer who then built three homes on that property. So that now easement is divided by two homeowners. So we subsequently bought the house 10 years ago from my parents. To the left of that street, there is a gentleman who owns horses. So we all deal with that, whatever. The neighbor at the top of my street yesterday decided to build a fence without talking to the homeowners that own the easement's property. He then said, well, back in 1965, I have a contract signed by the original five homeowers
0: Hang on. Hang on. Has he built the fence stopping you from getting in and out of the property or stopping anybody else?
3: No, he built the fence on the lady's property that they don't want to look at this fence. It's not even on his property.
0: So whose property is it on?
3: It's the two ladies that own the easement that we
0: all right.
3: Get to
0: so
3: drive.
0: No. If you own an easement, that's someone else's property. You have access to someone else's property. So who owns the property? Who owns the property?
3: The two ladies that have
0: okay. And he built a fence on their property based on a 1965 agreement.
3: Yes.
0: No, you can't do that.
3: Which none of those people even exist.
0: No, I understand. No, you can't do that. No, you can't do that. I can't do that.
3: That's what I...
0: Okay, thank you. You know, when you talk, and you don't want me to talk, you don't want me to talk. Talking about the legal system, let me share something with you. As an attorney, I've been out there for a long time, the government has to protect you. The Constitution has to protect you from unreasonable searches. That's the Fourth Amendment. So if the government tries to get information about you, needs probable cause, they need a judge, they need due process. But here's a legal loophole. Data brokers have already collected your personal information, your home address, your daily routine, your family members, names, your financial history. They have it all. And then they sell it to anyone with a credit card. They sell it to federal agencies. No subpoena required, no judges, no protections. 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Your information is out there. 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
19: Overnight tonight, skies will be mostly cloudy. We'll dip down to a low of 59 degrees for Sunday. All sunshine, warm temperatures, high of 85. Sunday night, just an itty-bitty chance for a shower during the overnight hours. Otherwise, look for a low of 62. Now, Monday, a front comes through, a new front, and that will deliver a chance of showers and thunderstorms throughout the afternoon. Look for a high of 77. And Tuesday, back to a full complement of sunshine and a high of 70. I'm Steve Leader Adams in the Weather Center.
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0: This is Handle on the Law, Marginal Legal Advice. Ryan, hello, welcome to the show.
1: Good morning.
0: Yes, sir.
1: A family member in Arizona, their house burned down with them in it. They survived. They retained an attorney to
0: collect some money.
1: The house rebuilt, et cetera. Some money came in. The attorney walked off with about 140 grand and said, there's probably another 100 in there, but it's going to be too big a fight, and walked away. They can't get their records from the attorney's office, and insurance company won't talk to them because they say, well, you're represented.
0: Right. Okay. Welcome to the world of insurance. I've often said that the job of insurance co- uh, co-

0: However, let's go back to the premise, is that insurance companies are really good at not paying you. When you're talking about repairing construction, it is really complicated stuff. If you look at a homeowner's policy and you look at the minutia and you look at the small print, there are exclusions that are completely crazy. And there's no way not to have an attorney. Now, you have to have a good attorney. And it looks like your friends got screwed by the attorney. To me, that smells like attorney malpractice. There's no question in my mind. Here, I'm taking the $100,000, and now the case gets a little bit more complicated. I'm walking out the door. I took my money, and now you're on your own. To me, that's abandonment of a client. This is where you get another attorney, and it's not going to be easy because it can be argued that most of the money has already been taken and settled. And so that's problem number one. And you also have, I believe, a malpractice case against the attorney. The problem with malpractice cases is you have to try the underlying case. You have to prove there is malpractice. And that in and of itself is a claim. And you can't just make a claim of malpractice. So that has to be established, and then the monetary damages. Monetary damages are easy on this one. Here's what it's going to cost to fix it. And then you should just be arguing where they say, nope, we're going to fix it for $150,000. And you're going to say, nope, it costs $200,000. And they're going to go back and say, nope, it's $150,000. And when you have a good attorney, they're going to say, okay, let's go to trial. I'll take it to trial. And depending on the reputation of the attorney, if they know, if the insurance company knows it's a good attorney, they're talking settlement, and which is why important you want to get a good attorney. So how do you do that? Well, when you're talking about construction law and you get to do a little bit of research in Arizona, I don't have any access to Arizona attorneys. You simply start doing the search. You start going online and you start throwing the search words in. Construction attorneys, fire claims, insurance claims. And you'll have a bunch of them up there. You start calling. And the problem is that the insurance, that lawyer has to go against the other lawyer and then make the claim. But the money has already been spent, the majority of the money. So it's not easy. The big money is going to get come from the lawyer. So unfortunately, your friends got screwed on this one. They got screwed with a bad lawyer who is not very honest. So, you know, sorry about that. You know, there's not much anybody can do. And I would just, and there's no way to know. That's the problem. There is no way to know until you've gotten into it. What's the best way to find a lawyer? Well, referrals is the best way to find a lawyer. If someone has represented a friend or a family member and have done a good job, you can go to the state bar, find out if there are any lawsuits, any complaints about the lawyer. That helps. And then you can do as much research as you can. And then you're sort of up in the air because, you know, for example, if I don't know which doctor to go to, if I have a major issue, I have no idea which doctor. And I'm a member of Kaiser and I needed heart surgery and I didn't have a heart surgeon. So do I simply go to a doctor that's assigned to me? No, I did my research. And I found a doctor within the system who has a tremendous reputation, who, by the way, didn't speak English. That was a little tough. But for the most part, it worked. So you're between a rock and a hard place. All right. Phone number is 800-520-1534. That's 800-520-1534. I've got a little bit of a glitch here. I'm trying to get the phone numbers, but Sam, board operator, will tell me through the headset. So, Sam, do we have anybody? Morris. Hello, Morris. Welcome to Handle on the Law.
1: Morning, Bill. I got a situation here. I canceled I'm on Medicare, and I canceled the health insurance that I was with through Medicare. And I called Medicare and I said, I want to get a new health plan. They asked me where you want to go to, and I told them United Healthcare. At any rate, I applied with United Healthcare to get a new health plan, and I got a letter yesterday, denial of medical coverage. And there are reasons because of my health issues that they have the option because the enrollment period is over.

0: software, they have the right to refuse coverage. And I don't know where to go with there now.
1: Yeah, that's a problem. That's a problem. Now, normally you'd have pre-existing conditions and the medical coverage has to be given to you if the insurance company wants to stay in the state and do business. The problem is, under Medicare rules, there is a period of enrollment, and I think it's October through January, February, where you can enroll, and they have the right to say, and we won't take any other applications. That's federal law, and they can pass federal law, because the whole thing is Medicare anyway. It's all federal. So what you get to do is now appeal that decision. Go right up the appeals. You have to go up the food chain. And hopefully, I don't even know if the feds, if Medicare can accept coverage in non-enrollment periods. But whether they can or not, you simply ask for an appeal. That's it. You go on there and you get on. Now, you went with Medicare online. Is that how you applied?
0: No, I called them. A situation developed in December where I lost my vision, and the organization that I'm with, I said, I need to see the ophthalmologist immediately. And they said, you can't. It's going to be 3 weeks away, but I said, I can't see anymore.
1: Yeah, no, they do that too. Yeah, yeah. That's the other thing is your heart beats on the other outside, and it's about to explode. Oh, yeah, we'll see you in a month and a half. The people that you called, Medicare, you want to appeal that situation. Also, you want to get to those companies that do applications within the period of time, the application time, and see if they can help you out. And that's the only way. It's an appeals process. I mean, people get stuck. They get stuck in the system, and you get totally screwed, and getting out of it is 100 times harder. Let me do this. Hold on. We're having all kinds of fun projects today. So let me tell you a little bit about your bad breath. And this isn't a legal issue unless you're talking to a lawyer and you have horrible breath. But let's talk about fresh breath. Fresh breath is all about Zelmans, or Zelmans is all about fresh breath. Because, bad breath. I ate my bagels and lox this morning. 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

0: And welcome back. More Handle on the Law. Robin, good morning. Welcome to Handle on the Law.
1: Good morning, Bill. How are you doing?
0: Not so good, but that's okay. And you don't care anyway. So what can I do for you?
1: No, that's true. Hi, I have a question. I did a family trust when my husband passed away in 2008. I went to the attorney that was dealing with something else for us because there was a $1,300 credit left. She said, well, that should probably handle the trust. Got some of the work done for the home and things like that for my trust. However, there was a piece of land that he owned, not worth a whole lot, but he had it since 76, never added me or anything like that. It wasn't a big deal to us. Anyway, so when he died in 2008, I went to her for the trust. She was supposed to get that one changed, which I don't know if it's even possible, but into the trust name for me. There was no probate or no will or anything like that. He was just in his mid-50s. But so she turned in the paperwork. Anyway, they changed the land into the trust name. And then a little bit later, I got another notice that it was changed back.
0: Okay, you've got me completely confused here. All right, okay. So let's start with who wrote the trust?
1: The attorney.
0: Okay, well, on behalf of whom? Who was the settlor? That means
1: on behalf of me, myself.
0: Oh, you wrote the trust. Okay, so the trust belongs to you. Okay, let's start with you can change any part of that trust at any time. You can decide to dissolve the trust. You can decide to switch beneficiaries. You can virtually do anything you want. So when you talk about property going in and out, that's your call. And so
1: the thing is, she never turned in what she needed. They needed the original death certificate. She never did it. She retired. Nobody has any information on it.
0: Okay, but I don't know.
1: I'm just wondering if I can do it.
0: Of course you can. Of course you can. If you can find that death certificate, if it's filed, which I'm assuming it's filed, unless someone just disappears completely and then you have to go through the whole process. So you turn in the death certificate because even as trustee, whoever is holding the funds or whoever has the property, if the trust has the property, you can transfer it any time. That's easy. If it's a piece of property that's owned by someone else, they have to transfer it into the trust. If it's owned by you, you can transfer it into the trust. So I think you're making it a lot more complicated than it is. Does that make any sense to you?
1: Well, it never had. That's what I'm curious, because it never had my name on it. It was in my husband's name.
0: Okay. So and your husband is not part of the trust. Was he one of the trustees with you?
1: No, this was after he passed away that I did the trust.
0: Oh, so you have the trust. So the property was never put into the trust is what you're saying.
1: Yes, exactly.
0: Okay, that's easy. Then what you have is a piece of property that's outside of the trust, okay, in your husband's name. And now that property goes by way of intestacy, which means it goes by way of no trust, no will. And so there it is, just hanging out there, belong to him. And now you, as one of the beneficiaries, aren't any children at all?
1: Yes, my two children.
0: Okay, right? He is the parent. Is that correct?
1: Yes, he is. Yes,
0: okay,
1: he is.
0: So now it's split between you and your kids, your two kids. They own half, you own half. And you're going to have to open up a probate on that one, just that piece of property. So you open up a probate. So you go to a probate attorney. You go to a trust and estate attorney. And then you open probate. And it's a probate with one piece of property. And that's it. So that gets easy to do. Yeah, you can do it all. How much money is this worth, by the way, the property?
1: Oh, maybe $5,000 to $10,000.
0: Well, maybe you can do. Oh, wow. Yeah. Oh, that's really, there probably is some summary procedure under $40,000, under $20,000, where it's a real simple procedure to do, because you don't need a probate. The court just gives it to you when it's that small amount of money and the law says, here you go. And then the court makes the order where the property is split up without you even opening probate, except just filling out forms. And you figure that out. Just, buy an hour of a trust attorney's time. Spend a few hundred bucks and they'll help you, or do your own research. But that's fairly easy to do. Okay.
2: Leon. Hi, Leon. Welcome.
3: Hi, Bill. Thank you. Quick question. What type of an attorney do I need to sue a architect and engineer that have made some pretty critical mistakes, cost us $500,000 to remake steel? What direction do I go?
2: Yeah, it's a good question. Okay, what type of an attorney do I need? First of all, you want someone who is actually a licensed attorney. Number two, okay, you want someone who speaks English. That's very strong.
3: Okay.
2: You want someone who knows something about this, which is also strong. Okay. So you're probably talking about a construction law attorney. Because the engineer is going to say, I didn't make any mistakes, and I am an engineer, and you, Leon, are not an engineer. So you're going to have to bring in experts to argue that he screwed up. The judge isn't just going to take your word for it, or the insurance company is going to take your word for it. And so you definitely need someone who does construction law, and there are tons of them out there, and you get to do a little research. And also, you have a contract with the engineer, correct?
3: Well, I don't think I do personally. I think the architect hired him.
2: Okay, it doesn't matter. If you have an architect who also supplies engineering, even on a referral, if it's part of it, then you'll notice on the contract, and this happens, there'll be, number one, an arbitration clause, because everybody puts an arbitration these days. Also, there will be a prevailing party attorney's fees. Prevailing party gets lawyer's fees from the other side. And if you have a winner on your hands, two things are going to happen. One, anything you pay for your lawyer, you get the money back. And number two, the insurance company will probably settle up pretty quickly.
3: Yeah. Do large engineering firms, do they normally carry insurance?
2: Yes. There's plenty of E&O insurance. Plenty.
3: Okay.
2: The problem is, if you're going to get a lawyer, it's probably going to be on somewhat of a contingency or a hybrid, and I don't know if you're going to be made whole again. This is why you go to a decent lawyer. Referrals, you do reviews. The hard part is not going to be the legal part, because that's what the lawyer does. The hard part is finding that lawyer. And I don't keep a referral base. I used to, I don't anymore because, all these lawyers got really pissed at me, which is very unusual, right?
0: Here we go. I'm an attorney, as you know, and people hold on to your data that is almost impossible. It's hard to believe how much of your personal information is out there. And I look at the legal aspect of it, and there's something called the Fourth Amendment, which protects you from unreasonable searches. So the government, let's say the government wants your information. They need probable cause. They need a judge. 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
2: Breaking news at Town Hall. I'm Bob Agnew in Washington. The cruise ship that caught up in a hantavirus outbreak now headed to one of Spain's Canary Islands. Here's correspondent Jennifer King.
3: The CDC says it is sending a team to the island. Dr. John Lowe with the University of Nebraska Medical Center says Americans from the ship will be headed to quarantine at their facility in Omaha.
4: What we've been called on to do is to support the U.S. In bringing back a group of American citizens back to the U.S. safely and to ensure that they're safely monitored.
3: Three people have died since the outbreak and five passengers who left the ship are infected. Authorities say the risk to the Canary Islands is low. No one on board is showing symptoms. I'm Jennifer King.
2: Tenuous ceasefire appeared to be holding today after the U.S. struck two Iranian oil tankers. The country, meanwhile, that hosts the U.S. Navy's regional headquarters, says it arrested dozens of people it alleged to be linked to Iran's Revolutionary Guard. Those attacks on Friday cast doubt on the tenuous month-old ceasefire and whether or not it will really hold up. Meanwhile, President Trump told reporters that leaders of Russia and Ukraine have agreed to a three-day ceasefire.
5: So they're going to be transferring almost immediately 1,000 prisoners from each side. That's very good. Russia, Ukraine.
6: You plan to talk to them again?
5: Yeah, I will. I'd like to see a big extension.
2: And the president also says that he believes that this particular ceasefire could, in fact, lead to an end to the years-long war between Russia and Ukraine. The mass exodus of New York's wealthy continues. Correspondent John Scott has more.
7: Major Wall Street firms and prominent billionaires are relocating operations outside New York City in response to Mayor Zoran Mamdani's tax-the-rich policies. Critics warn the wealth flight will harm the city's economy and could lead to higher taxes for middle-class residents.
2: And that report from correspondent John Scott. More from townhall.com.
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2: America's employers delivered a surprisingly strong 115,000 new jobs last month, despite an economic shock from the war with Iran.
10: Hiring was better than the 65,000 economists had expected, though it was decelerated from the 185,000 jobs created in March. The unemployment rate remained at a low 4.3%. The war has caused the biggest disruption of global oil supplies in history and sent average U.S. gasoline prices surging past $4.50 a gallon this week. But the conflict hasn't done much damage to the American job market so far.
2: That is correspondent Bernie Bennett reporting. China says exports have risen 14.1% in April compared to a year ago, despite the Iran war and lingering impact from higher U.S. tariffs. The data were released today, just days ahead of a planned meeting next week between President Trump and Chinese leader Xi Jinping in Beijing that beat analysts' expectations and is a big improvement from the month of March for China. More from Town Hall. A number of ex-Big Ten and NFL football players are suing their former school over doctors' alleged sexual abuse.
6: 30 former Ohio State football players, including some former NFL players, are agreeing to join a federal lawsuit against the university over the sexual abuse of student athletes decades ago by a team doctor. Rocky Ratliff, a lawyer in the case, said Thursday that the men have signed letters of agreement to join a lawsuit. Ohio State has fought lawsuits brought by former student athletes over its failure to stop abuse by Dr. Richard Strauss. Hundreds say they were abused by him. Ohio State says it has tried to reconcile with survivors through settlements, counseling services, and medical treatment. I'm Geffen Coolball.
2: U.S. stocks rose to records following the latest sign that the nation's job market is doing better than economists expected. You'll find more of these stories at townhall.com. From Washington, I'm Bob Agnew.
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13: Welcome to Living Large Radio. I'm your host, CJ Collins. And with me today, the wonderful and handsome Mark Henry. Mark, it's great to see you, buddy.
11: You want a raise or something. Major Collins. 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
13: Absolutely.
11: So CJ's got some breaking news. I understand you've just got a different change in the workforce there at the United States Army. What are they making you have a different job?
13: Yep, I'm going to be joining the 75th Innovation Command based in Houston, Texas. My unit's not in Houston.
11: But you're not leaving, are you?
13: No, I'm not leaving.
11: The newsflash, live radio, you're not leaving us, right?
13: Yeah, no, but if you Google them, they're developing weapons for tomorrow's war, the future of warfare. And I'm going to be manning the drone program for them. So I'm going to be redesigning the current warfare on the drone side and seeing how we can implement different strategies to make that more defensive or more offensive, depending on what you need. So
11: that's awesome.
13: Yeah, I'm excited about it.
11: Congratulations. Yeah. Congratulations. You know, I bring that up because, again, I'm so proud that we're helping support people like CJ, who has become one of our favorite advisors. The clients that he talks to now just absolutely love him, and all the future ones will, because he brings, obviously, the military background of, 18 now?
13: It's 19. Yeah,
11: 19 years.
13: Yeah,
11: 19
13: right.
11: years.
13: Yeah, I'm not getting out anytime soon, but we're almost there if we wanted
11: to. Yeah, that's right. That's correct. But no, he brings that experience in, the discipline and stuff, and it just truly makes him an excellent financial advisor. Then I think about Marcel in Greenville. Man, just, you know, same deal. What is he, 18, 19?
13: He's close, yeah, as well. Yeah,
11: yeah. And yeah. But he's not Army. He's United
13: Coast
11: States Coast Guard. Yeah. I love his title. What is it called? A Maritime
13: Interdiction.
11: Law Enforcement Officer.
13: Yeah, that's right. Yeah.
11: Yeah, so it just sounds so cool.
13: It does.
11: But again, the discipline he brings, having been a financial advisor, you know, longer than you. I mean, that guy's the real deal. And, man, I just love having him up there. So what about this financial fog? What's going on right now?
13: Yeah, I think right now people are confused about their money. They're more confused than they've seen in years.
11: Yeah,
13: and
11: I would agree.
13: You know, there's just so much fog in the market. You can't predict anything. Things go up, things go down, and nobody knows why nowadays.
11: Yeah, I was on one of the television stations in Charlotte, and it's Financial Literacy Month, and I think that's almost an oxymoron. That sounds terrible. But people are confused, and literally in our school systems, you know, I do educational seminars. I'm in the schools a lot. And man, some of the smartest kids in the world are getting out of these schools right now. You say, well, what do you mean by that? Well, I mean, I believe our young adults are smarter than we were getting out of college right now, because they've been exposed to so much more.
13: Sure.
11: You know, when I got out of college, I didn't have a computer walking around with me everywhere I went.
13: Yep. You went to the library. Right. You had to go find it in a book somewhere.
11: Maybe,
13: yeah.
11: You know, and so they have seen so much more. They've been exposed to so much more. But I will tell you that I honestly believe their financial literacy is worse. And I'm not telling you mine was great getting out of school. But I still had a checkbook, and you know there wasn't an ATM and all that, so you had a checkbook. You knew how to balance it. You knew how to spend and not bounce checks and how to – they have no idea what a checkbook even is. Not that you need to know in today's world, but I do think you have to know how money works, and they're graduating without knowing that.
13: Yeah.
11: And we wonder why there's issues out there in the world.
13: Sure, and part of this, and you could speak on this probably more in depth, is this – because you've seen it happen there's so much more information out there, and some of it is misleading, right? Not all of it is true.
11: I'm sorry. can we pause live radio? Did you say some of the information is misleading?
13: Sure, yeah.
11: Some?
13: Some of it, yeah.
11: I think that's the wrong term. I think we need to find a different word for the some part. I mean, wow. You know, when I first started hearing fake news, I thought that was like almost ridiculous. Didn't you honestly, when you hear fake news, what does fake news mean?
13: Yeah.
11: News, why don't you do it? Do a ChatGPT or something and tell me what is the definition of news? The Webster's Dictionary that we used to all use. We'd look things up when we wanted to know. Wonder what AI says news is. This is kind of an interesting thing. We're doing this live on the radio, but I really want to know what's its version of news.
13: Yeah, I remember hearing fake news, the term, the first time.
11: Yeah.
13: And I thought to myself, I think it was, there was a trust factor that was broken for me because I was like, what does that mean? Like the news is always accurate. I should always believe what's on
11: Correct.
13: The news, right? Like
11: I thought so.
13: It didn't matter the three letters.
11: I think
13: it was just
11: that
13: reporting.
11: Way years ago. What does it say news is?
13: So it says news is the information about recent or current events, developments, or previously unknown facts, typically something new, noteworthy, or of interest to people.
11: Okay. I want you to go back just a little bit.
13: Sure.
11: And stop with the most important word in that entire thing. What is it? Hopefully the viewers, listeners heard it.
13: Yeah, I'll say it again.
11: But I want to know if you know what word I'm looking for.
13: News is information about recent or current events, developments, or previously unknown facts.
11: And what's the most important word?
13: I would imagine unknown.
11: Nope.
13: I don't know. What do you think?
11: Facts.
13: Facts.
11: Stop it. Facts. That is, think about this. News can be nothing other than factual.
13: Sure, the truth.
11: In my opinion.
13: Yeah, sure.
11: Factual. It is currently raining outside, and you should be able to look out your window if you're in that area and see rain. Correct?
13: Yeah, absolutely.
11: Okay, now, not factual, or it would be factual to say, we believe it might rain today. In fact, there's a probability of rain.
13: Hey, there you
11: okay?
13: go. We're making some predictions.
11: Still, that's still factual.
13: Sure.
11: But that's not how news works right now in my world.
13: No.
11: Not even a little bit.
13: Sure.
11: It is spinned, however you say it, what's the correct word, to reflect maybe the company, the station, or the opinion of the person. And when I listened to what you said coming off of, what was that, Grok or ChatGPT?
13: This is Grok.
11: Grok.
13: Yeah.
11: AI. AI used the word facts. Nowhere in there did it say news is the opinion of the person presenting it.
13: Mm.
11: Well, when you think about this fog that we're talking about, the fog is real, and inflation is still higher than expected. But there was a time when they told us it was transitory a while back, and it certainly wasn't.
13: Sure.
11: The news told us that.
13: It did.
11: Was it factual?
13: No, absolutely not.
11: It was an opinion
13: that
11: they were told to say.
13: Yep.
11: Interest rates have stayed higher for longer. Maybe cuts are coming, maybe not. Okay. Markets are bouncing all over the place. I think everybody within, you know, that's in the Charlotte area ought to take a trip over to my Mint Hill office. That's one of our smaller offices. Walk inside and look at the mural that's on the wall inside the office. Because in there is a vintage pinball machine and a giant mural done by an amazing gentleman that I found out about. He had done Michael Jordan's garage here in Charlotte in his house. And just an amazing guy. This guy's out of Chicago, and he did a phenomenal job on that wall. It's really good.
13: Yeah.
11: But it talks about, do you feel like the pinball in your retirement plan?
13: Mm.
11: And that's really what we're talking about. Markets are bouncing all over the place. Everything's going great. And then you hit the bumper of life and it catapults you over here. You hit another bumper and it catapults you down here. And then a flipper slams you in the head, sends you right back up into another bumper. And that's legitimately how millions of people feel right now about financial topics.
13: Yeah, absolutely. Because and part of this is it's changed over the years, right? It's not the same. We were talking about this yesterday. The 60-40 bonds to stock balance in your portfolio. Is that still the same thing today, or is that different, Mark?
11: How about going to the Bond Fund of America? Remember that?
13: I do.
11: So we all know how bonds work and their value and all that. In fact, we may even get into that on the next segment. But Bond Fund of America, and you go on it, and it goes back 40 years? Is that correct?
13: Something like that. It's 79, I think.
11: Maybe.
13: So a little bit, 50, close.
11: Yeah, something like that.
13: Yeah.
11: And, over the last 40 years, the Bond Fund of America, which is all the bonds that are available, it's down 24%. What? Bonds make us money. Well, they do if you hold them to maturity. But unfortunately, in retirement, and you're in a bond fund, you don't actually own a bond. You own shares of a bond fund. Most people will need to liquidate to get income, to take money. And when they do that, and the bond fund's gone down 24% over the last 40 years, tell me how that's working out.
13: Not great.
11: Not good.
13: Not great.
11: Not good.
13: Bad deal.
11: Bad, yeah. Danger, Will Robinson. Listen, we got a little sidetracked in there, but you know, there is so much going on with global tensions, markets bouncing all over the place.
13: Yeah.
11: Election uncertainty is going crazy. And remember, we're in a 24-hour day every year election cycle. Mm. No, Mark, it's only every 2 years. not the way it seems like on the news, right?
13: Yeah.
11: So you got to take us into the break. We've got 15 amazing spots available, and it's not a toll-free helpline. It's where you pick up the phone and you claim your opportunity to get started on a much more confident financial future. CJ's going to tell you how.
13: Absolutely. If you're a first-time listener or if you're a diehard fan and you turn us on every single week, we are talking about a complimentary free plan that is designed to help you navigate retirement. So if you give us a call and you set up a time to sit down with one of our financial planners, you're going to walk out of one of those meetings with a certified financial plan done by a financial planner. And that's going to give you the opportunity to walk into your retirement knowing all of the details and all of the questions so that you can navigate it. And now that might change over the years, but ultimately this is something that you're going to use to be able to arm yourself with information so that you can be well prepared walking into retirement. Go ahead, Mark.
11: I was going to say the number to call, 800-501-9805. Again, that number to call is 800-501-9805. You can also text the word wealth, WEALTH, to 800-501-9805. And the only thing I was interrupting you on, CJ, was this. Mm-hmm. If not now, when? If not right now, when are you going to get started on a confident financial future? It all starts with a phone call. Hey, stay tuned. We've got more coming up on Living Large Radio. 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How do we break this fog, clear up the confusion, and really live large heading into retirement? You're not going to want to miss this. 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
13: Welcome back to Living Large Radio. And today we are talking about the fog in retirement. What does it look like? And the fog of information going around our lives. So we're going to continue this conversation. But I think one of the biggest risks today is, Mark, within that fog, is not having a plan.
11: Yeah. Well, right now I hear so much about the markets. When I get stopped in the grocery stores, you and I were just talking about this, like, kind of a big deal. People laugh are laughing. Please do not believe what I just said. I'm not a big deal. My wife keeps me very humble. Terry, of 32 years, who you know, she's an extremely strong woman.
13: They tend to do that, yeah.
11: She, just like Sarah, she's an extremely strong woman, Terry is, and she keeps me very humble.
13: Yeah.
11: But the reality is I do get stopped. I am a media personality. I'm on television everywhere, other states. I was on a plane to Phoenix and landed recently. And it's funny because I was in first class. And so when you say that, people are like, oh, look at that Mark. He's flying first class and all. Yeah, I really am. Because I use my credit cards appropriately, which means I put a lot of expenses on them every month with the businesses that we have. And then we pay them off every month.
13: Hey.
11: Which costs me no interest. But you know what they give me? Points.
13: That's right.
11: You know what I do with those points? I get a first class seat. I'm a cheapskate. I ain't paying for first class. I am skinny Mark now. I can sit in the back. But when they want to give me points and allow me to sit up front, I'm doing it, and I'm doing it every time.
13: That's right.
11: So I love that. So literally, I was in the front row, and the plane landed, and you know, I stood up, you know, and get my bag out. I'm not one of those just jumps out of my seat, especially if I'm in the back of the bus, because what's the point? I mean, you're just going to stand there. So anyway, but I got my stuff, and so I'm getting ready to go. And then the steward stopped me and said, Mark, could you just stay a minute? And I said, sure, just a second. Now, keep in mind, I'm the first one getting off the plane, so I'm going to be backing people up. She said, the pilot wanted to speak to you. And literally, he came out of the thing, and this was the Charlotte to Phoenix flight, on American. And he said, hey, I just wanted to meet you. Thanks for being on the plane today. And he said, I've watched you for a long time on radio and TV. And he said, I'm probably another 5 years, but he said, I think I just need to come on in. Yeah. Is that okay? And I said, of course it is. Yeah. Just kidding. He goes, well, I just wanted to meet you. I knew you were on the plane. Thanks for flying. And, you know, I got off. And you know, it's so cool that we see that and stuff. But this idea is, what I hear all the time when people are stopping me, that was a complimentary thing, and I appreciated it so much. I love pilots because they get the plane to take off
13: awesome.
11: And land.
13: Yeah, and they're always
11: kind of like that. I kind of want them to do that. Please do your job today. People ask me, how was the flight? Are you kidding me? It landed. I flew through the space and it landed. It's the best flight ever.
13: That's right. They're always fun dudes too.
11: They like are. No, they enjoy their jobs. I've got a lot of people as clients that are pilots. A big segment of our client base is pilots.
13: Sure.
11: And people in the aviation industry, baggage handlers and everything else.
13: Yeah.
11: A great, great industry. But anyway, so I get this question a lot though. What do you think about the markets? Are they going to crash? I know it's coming. What do you think? What do you think? What do you think? And I think a bigger risk today for someone that's in that financial red zone, call that, I don't know, 5 years. I don't want to say a date because I met someone recently that's 48 and they're thinking about retiring at 50. So why say a date? But they're in the red zone.
13: Yeah.
11: Because they're 5 years away from what they would think.
13: Sure.
11: So they're within that 5 years or 5 years after. Those are some of the biggest areas. But I think the biggest risk today in that financial red zone of the five before and the five after is bigger than market risk is not having a plan. Just what you said, not having a plan.
13: Well, and I think everyone, as you talk about this, I want the one answer you can give me, Mark. Mark, tell me the one thing I need to know so that I can be prepared for retirement. And it's always, is the market going up? Is it going down? Should I buy
11: taxes?
13: This? What widget do I need to buy? Do
11: what
13: I buy
11: widget?
13: This tool? That's right.
11: Right.
13: And so all of those pieces, everyone's looking for that solution, but that's really not the solution in some ways.
11: No. When I think about an actual plan, people have been convinced by Wall Street or their financial person they're working with today that they're going to be fine because of some number or plethora of numbers on statements. Statements are not a plan. You don't know where your income is coming from on a statement. You don't know how taxes will impact those statements or that stuff.
13: Sure.
11: You don't know what happens if the market drops 20% or 30%. And you definitely can't look at those statements and tell me if your money lasts the next 30 years. You have no way to solve for longevity risk on a statement. Doesn't happen. That's what plans do. Actual, real plans. That's what they do. They solve for longevity risk. They answer taxation questions. They look at market volatility by applying market volatility to your current investment structure. They talk about what account you would withdraw from first and why, and what the implications on your 1040 would be because of that. How will these withdrawals affect your IRMA? How much tax you're paying on Social Security? How will these withdrawals affect the price of your Medicare insurance when you get to age 65? That's what a plan does.
13: Yeah. And have you seen that, Mark, on clients' faces pre and post when they show up before the plan and after the plan?
11: It's unbelievable.
13: Yeah.
11: One of the biggest questions we get asked is people want to know, can they retire? Hmm. And there's no answer until you do the plan building. And so when you can tell them, wow, you've done better than you thought. I know you were really nervous about this. Look at this. The joy they see. Or sometimes, unfortunately, it's the other way. No, this is not going to be the retirement of your dreams if you stay on this current path. So when would you want to know that, CJ? I mean, thinking about the military, if you know there's a problem arising in your future, would you rather know the day before it hits you or a week before or a month before or years before?
13: I would like to know as far in advance as possible so that I can create as many solutions for that problem.
11: That's it. That just seems so logical. But when we have a news station, all of them, and I'm not picking on them, but when they don't do what Grok told you, AI told you, is news. News had the word facts in it. Well, all of a sudden, we get to what we call fake news. Well, let me ask you a question. When you're looking at those statements, are you looking at facts? Well, you were looking at facts when they were printed. Those facts have already changed.
13: Sure.
11: Are those facts that you're looking at, those statements, are they telling you the truth about the direction of your retirement? Oh. No, because they're all focused on a number.
13: Yeah, and
11: you don't know if that number is big enough or small enough.
13: And it's in the past, too. We're not talking about the past present. Yeah, it's a past event, yeah.
11: And it's a moving target.
13: Yeah, and you don't know if it's going to go up or down. Nobody does. No. If you did, you would be a billionaire.
11: Yeah, we talk about time. It's not time in the market. It's time in the market.
13: Yep.
11: So when you look at all this, like here's a couple, we'll call them, let's say John and Linda. And they've got $1 million, $1.2 million saved, let's call it. They're in great shape, they thought. And then market drops, inflation rises, withdrawals start. Within 3 years, the portfolio is down significantly. Income seems uncertain, stress is through the roof. And why did all this happen? Because they had investments. They didn't have an income plan. Simple as that. Your portfolio is not a paycheck. It's a group of things you've accumulated over a lifetime.
13: One of the things that we do in our reviews, our plans, mm-hmm. as we sat people down, is when you first come in, you're going to get a percentage point on your current plan, your mm-hmm. current portfolio as it's set up. What is your probability of success, mm-hmm. right?
11: Yeah, and define what that means. What does success look like?
13: Yeah. So will you run out of money in retirement?
11: Based on what you're asking the plan to do.
13: Exactly. Yeah.
11: So for instance, couple A may be coming in saying, I need this plan to produce me $5,000 a month mm-hmm. after taxes adjusted for inflation, and I want to run it till age 95 because that $5,000 combined with my $3,000 Social Security is $8,000, and we can live very good on $8,000. So I need that plan to do that. So now the plan can be built without changing anything, and it will come back with a probability of that actually being able to happen. Well, the software tells you, as you know, that 75, 77 or something is pretty good. I believe you need that plan to start off with an 80 percentile likelihood of success or higher. But let me ask you, when you're looking at a pile of statements, how could you have any confidence in what I just talked about?
13: You can't.
11: It's impossible.
13: Yeah, and
11: it's
13: that's
11: impossible.
13: Why you got to come see us so that we can sit down.
11: Open the phone lines.
13: Yeah, sit down, look at this plan as you have it currently, and let us tell you what the future could look like. Let us get us to a point where we got an A-plus grade, and we can walk into retirement confident with the right knowledge in the right areas to account for all these things, from the current tax advantages to Medicare and how that's going to impact your portfolio to your desires and dreams. I want you to go golfing. I want you to go hang out on the golf course.
11: That's what Living Large is about. Living Large is not about having more.
13: Yeah.
11: It's about fearing less.
13: Absolutely.
11: Let's reduce the fear in your retirement. And how do they do that, CJ?
13: Yeah, and if you want to fear less today, give us a call. 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
11: 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You better believe it. 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
13: Welcome back to Living Large Radio. I'm CJ Collins, and I'm still here with Mark Henry. And we're talking about income, and not just income, but income being the outcome and the key to your retirement, Mark.
11: Yeah, well, let's simplify this. You simply don't retire on a statement or a pile of money. You don't. Big mound of money, small mound of money, it's not how you retire. You retire on one thing and one thing alone, income.
13: Now, Mark, that's a big shift for people because we spend our whole lives working, building up a big pile of money.
11: Yeah.
13: So how do I turn that into income? What does that even mean?
11: But that's the answer. That's exactly what's wrong with America today and pre-retirees and retirees. They haven't been able to adjust or make this mental shift. And it seems so obvious. You've lived your entire life getting a paycheck, paying taxes on the paycheck. If you're watching my show, you've saved on your paycheck. Hopefully you've tithed on your paycheck.
13: 20% gone right there, 10 and 10.
11: Right? Okay, I agree. And if you're a kingdom builder like I am, it's 10, and another 10.
13: That's right, it's 30.
11: Now it's 30 gone. I want to be a kingdom builder.
13: Yeah.
11: I think it's not mine anyway. Might as well give it away.
13: Sure.
11: Do something good with it. Because Lord knows when I get hold of it, the part that I get to go spend like party like a rock star on, there's no telling what I'm going to buy. I'm still that kid in the candy store with a $5 bill. So you've done that your entire life. And now all of a sudden you're supposed to retire and your current financial advisor tells you you're going to be fine because he's looking at a number on a piece of paper. And somehow that's a magic eight ball that, oh, yeah, you'll be fine. Okay, how much should I spend this week? Should I be McDonald's or Steak 48? How much after taxation adjusted for inflation can I spend every month and not be broke at 90 or 95?
13: And I think what we said even at the beginning of the show, the fact that, you know, we're just talking about 10%, 10%, potentially 30% total. I think we talk a lot about the accumulation phase.
11: It's all we've done our whole life.
13: And that's, you're going to school, you're in your career.
11: It's what we're doing, but paying off debt, getting ready.
13: But whose job is it to teach me about the other side of the mountain, the down the hill, the getting it out of those downs? Yeah, the distribution phase, that's right. The fun years.
11: It's supposed to be fun. How is it possibly fun for anyone right now without a written income plan? And when I say written income plan, I'm not talking about you're going to take 10% here and 5% here and 3% here. And because those are all moving targets, I'm talking about where is your guaranteed paycheck? The one that shows up in your mailbox every single month. And listen, I love my mailman out there in Locust. I've never actually met them, but they're great, rural carrier. I don't want anything coming to my mailbox. I want my paycheck directly deposited into my personal checking account. I want my Social Security to be deposited there, and I want to know on the first of the month, this is how much comes in after taxes, adjusted for inflation, and I can go spend. And you know how long I want that check to come in for?
13: I'm going to guess and say forever.
11: Forever. And when I pass away, most likely earlier than my trophy wife, Terry,
13: I want her to have it.
11: I want her to keep getting the same check I was getting. That's but right. The check's actually going to go down. You see, my pension that I've created for myself won't go down. My paycheck won't go down. But what will go down? Social Security.
13: Yeah.
11: We're going to lose hers. She'll take mine because mine's larger than hers.
13: And she's got to live on less now.
11: And oh, and then she has to pay the widow's tax.
13: Yeah.
11: What is that? Come on. You got
13: the
11: this.
13: The funeral?
11: That's what everybody's doing. They're going, what is that? The widow's tax. Mark, there's no such thing. Yes, there is. Because last week, before I passed away, while I was alive, we were paying taxes with two Social Securities and a pension check, living large. And now I passed away, and now we're paying taxes on one Social Security, one pension check that didn't change, and now we're paying taxes at single rates. And last week, we were paying taxes married filing jointly. And I call that the widow's tax, because think about this. Every couple in America, when this happens, and your current planners never even discussed it with you, and don't lie to me and tell me they have, because they haven't. As soon as someone dies, we just had Social Security go down because she lost hers, and now we have to pay in taxes at the highest rates known to man, single. That's the widow's tax.
13: Yeah.
11: You just lost money That's in wicked. Your income plan.
13: Yep.
11: And why is nobody talking about this? Why is this not built into your plan?
13: Yep. And I think a lot of people face this, and maybe the wrong person dies. And I say the wrong person, the person that holds all the keys and has this knowledge, and the other person is left to pick up the pieces.
11: Don't even know how.
13: And that's exactly what happened to my family, because my grandpa died during COVID, and he was an Air Force veteran who had disability, and he had a retirement plan.
11: Sure.
13: And he had another retirement plan from a university. And my poor grandma, who is not financially literate, and grandpa always managed it all, had to pick up all the pieces of that. And it was hard to walk.
11: And then other people had to come in and try to help. And it shouldn't be that way.
13: Yeah.
11: The reality is this. Social Security is a foundation. Your pension, if you have any, adds to it. And then we have to create a pension for you using guaranteed income annuities. And then we have investments and growth for our flexibility, for our lifestyle creep.

0: Let's go.
1: And you have a home?
0: I do. I got a house.
1: Do you put insurance on it?
0: I do. Yes, sir.
1: Okay. And I know you've got a little boy named Luke. How old is he now?
0: He's about 14 months. We'll call him 1 year.
1: Yep. 1 year. Mm-hmm. Do you have life insurance in case something happened to you?
0: We do.
1: You do?
0: Yes, sir.
1: Okay. So you've insured your car, your home, and your life so that Sarah and Luke could be okay. Is that right?
0: That's right.
1: Okay. Do you want to have a car wreck?
0: I do not. No, that sounds awful.
1: Do you want your home to burn down?
0: Equally bad.
1: And I know you know where you're going when you die, but you don't want to go today.
0: I do not.
1: So we spend all this money insuring things that we don't want to happen in our lives. Yet I find people who can't grasp the concept of insuring something you do want to happen, which is a monthly paycheck for the rest of your life.
0: I can't insure a paycheck. How does that work? What is that?
1: You can. That's how you take your 401, IRA, Wall Street money, and turn it into a lifetime pension. And you've used an insurance company to insure your monthly paycheck for the rest of your life and Sarah's life. Mm. And let me tell you what you want to happen in retirement. The paycheck to not stop coming, yet you'll spend all this money to go insure a car you don't want to wreck. Well, sometimes you don't like it, but you don't want the wreck. To insure a home you don't want to burn down. When you're young, you insure your life because you don't want to die. But no one thinks about insuring their income stream for the rest of their life. And once you've done that simple thing, all the money that we get to manage for you in Wall Street becomes everything else, because you know with 100% clarity how much money you can spend in May after taxes, adjusted for inflation, and then you get to do it again in June. And you get to do it for how long? The rest of your life.
0: I think there's probably a type of person that's listening that they figured out that they have a challenge in retirement where they got a letter from the IRS saying that they didn't take their RMDs from their 401ks because they didn't know that they were supposed to. And that's how they learned about retirement. And when you look at these two scenarios, the one that you just painted, the picture you painted on what a ironclad plan is that looks like with an insurance product around your paycheck, and the person who doesn't know that they have to take out RMDs from some of those funds.
1: Yeah.
0: And we want to separate that gap. We got to make it smaller.
1: Retirement should be fun.
0: Yeah.
1: You've worked too hard to leave it to chance. I love Wall Street. I'm a Wall Street money manager. I love what I do. But it's so easy after you have a paycheck. Now, we do meet people that come in like your grandfather who had pensions. So if their pensions and Social Security add up to enough money, do they need to insure their paycheck?
0: Why not?
1: They've already done it.
0: Yeah, it's done. Yeah.
1: So now we can look at other things. That's so cool. I love that.
0: Yeah.
1: But let's talk about the 95% of America that does not get a pension and does not have a paycheck insured. We start there.
0: Yeah.
1: Because retirement becomes so simple. And I'm in a place in life where I'm not sure I'm willing to work with somebody that's not willing to insure their longevity risk. There's no other way to insure for longevity risk than insuring your paycheck.
0: Well,
1: open the phone lines for us.
0: Yeah, if you want to insure.
1: We did run out of spots. I apologize for cutting you off. But I've told Randy and the producers we are going to take another 7 clients today.
0: Oh, wow. Okay.
1: We will get them on the counter, whether that's Huntersville, whether that's Mint Hill, Ballantyne, Myrtle Beach, or Greenville, South Carolina. We will get you in.
0: Well, if you are one of the lucky 7 folks that are about to give us a call and take advantage of these appointments, thank Mark when you see him there, all right? We want to give you the opportunity to insure your income, make sure that you can have a confident financial future. 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
1: 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But don't do it if you're driving. Hey, stay tuned. We've got a lot more coming up on Living Large Radio. Coming up next on Living Large Radio, break through the fog.

0: to love the Doors. Break on through to the other side. Well, now is your time. It all comes up next on Living Large Radio with Mark Henry.
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2: Welcome back to Living Large Radio. It's the last segment for you today, and Mark and I are here, and we want to put a bow on this one. And the truth of the matter is, Mark, there's always going to be another headline, another crisis, another reason to wait. But how can we break through that?
0: Yeah, break on through to the other side. That's I was right. talking about Van. Come on, let's go, right? This is some good stuff here. But here's the thing, Jim Morrison. I mean, I used to love the Doors when I was a kid. Jim Morrison, break on through. How do you clear up and get through the fog? Listen, the Bible's very clear. You cannot build your walls high enough to protect from everything. Mm. But when the first step has been taken and you've created an income plan that you can't outlive, the news is different. What do you mean, Mark? Just hits different. You're not basing life off of a headline. You're still going to care about our country, the men and women that are fighting the war in Iran, the decisions being made, how they're going to affect your children, your grandchildren, that's still going to be the same. But it no longer affects buying the kid, grandkids a gift this weekend because it's their birthday and you're not sure you can afford it. It no longer lets you live in fear. The news takes and gives you fear. Well, guess what? When you have a guaranteed paycheck, an income plan, a written financial plan done by a certified financial planner, you're still going to care about those things. I don't want you to not care about our country, but I want you to not fear your retirement. When you've planned on going to Europe this summer, don't let the market headlines keep you from it. When you've planned on taking your grandkids to Disney, take them because you got a paycheck. Yeah. You can afford it. It's time to go.
2: Yeah, and I think part of what you're saying, what I'm hearing you say, Mark, is this idea of you want a foundation so strong that when you hear the wind blow and the rain come and all those different pieces, it doesn't change you, right? You're not racing to the urgent thing. That, oh, the stock market just crashed. Well, that's I hate that. I hate the stock market.
0: Oh, and let me tell you, you're going to have money in the market.
2: Sure.
0: Because that's what we do.
2: Yeah.
0: And you need to have that money. That's how we're going to beat inflation. That's how we're going to leave a legacy. That's how we're going to do all kinds of cool stuff. But guess what? You will be upset when the market doesn't cooperate. Because we will have another market crash. Some experts say it's going to be a big one. Some say it won't be as big. The bottom line is none of them know until it happens. But your paycheck will keep coming in, which will give you the time you need to let the market recover. You will not be forced to make bad decisions. You'll be able to ride them out because you have a paycheck that just keeps showing up every month. Mm. Or for those that say, well, I just won't spend as much during those times. Okay. So what if the market downturn takes 18 months, 24 months to recover? So you're going to put your grandchildren on hold? Europe, we're not going there. We're going to take some of the best years of our life and just tighten the belt in? That's what you did when you were working and you got laid off. You're done with all that nonsense now. Now it's time to live large and confident in your future. So you can continue, and your neighbors will be like, I don't know how they're doing that. They're probably spending all their money.
2: They run
0: out. Yeah, they're not. You know what they're doing? They're spending their paycheck.
2: Yep.
0: Because they still get a paycheck. And they're going to give the markets time to do what they're going to do at some point, which is what? Recover.
2: Recover, that's right.
0: And then they're going to be able to do some really crazy stuff that your neighbors aren't doing. You know what that's going to be? The markets are not only going to recover, most likely they're going to bounce back and go even bigger. And when they do, you're going to sit down with someone like CJ and he's going to say, hey, you made a lot of money last year.
2: Maybe we should pull some out.
0: Maybe we should sell high.
2: Yeah, maybe.
0: What a novel concept. Let's take you back to where you were the year before.
2: Mm-hmm. Yeah.
0: What do I do with it? I don't know. Put it on your mattress. I don't mean that literally. Come on, stop it. Mark said, stick it under my mattress. No, I didn't.
2: Yeah.
0: But do something else with it, and then one day markets are going to do what again?
2: They're going to go back down.
0: And that's when somebody can call you and say, hey, remember that money you stuck under your mattress? Not literally. Bring it down here. Why? We're going to put it back in the market.
2: Yeah.
0: Oh, no, CJ, the world's ending. Ah, it ain't ending yet. Yep. Let's do something crazy called buy low and sell high. The only way you can confidently do things like that is when every single month of your life you have a paycheck you can't outlive.
2: Yep. You got to give yourself the ability to be flexible within this plan.
0: Think about this idea that how else are you going to factor in one of the greatest risks you have in retirement? Outliving your money, longevity risk. You're trying to be healthy like I am. You want to do these things. I've completely changed my lifestyle. You know that if you've been listening to the show. Well, now do I have to worry about living too long? Because I'm being healthy? Oh, maybe I should have stayed unhealthy. Mm. At least I wouldn't outlive my money. I mean, that sounds so dumb.
2: Yeah.
0: Right?
2: Yeah.
0: You outlive your money when you don't have a written income plan. I'm not talking about somebody gave you an income plan that said, we'll spend 4%. What the heck is that? The 4% rule, it's outdated, doesn't even work. What about this idea of what money should you even spend first? CJ, you see people all the time. How many have ever been told where they should take money from?
2: Nobody. There's
0: no class on this. What about the one Tyler showed us the other day that had, I mean, good Lord, came from one of the biggest firms in the country.
2: Yep.
0: And they had how many different items in their portfolio? Was it like pages?
2: Yep.
0: Pages.
2: Pages.
0: And pages.
2: That's right.
0: And also pages and pages of fees. But I regress. I'm sorry. What I'm talking about.
2: Yep.
0: But when we ran the correlation matrix and then the, what was that chart called? Oh, it was so cool. It's the cross sector where it like showed everything that's in these and it pulled out the most highest correlated items. We saw one in particular where because of all the different stuff, 9 different items in this portfolio held the same energy company. We saw another one where 8 different items in their portfolio held the same oil company. Let me ask you a question. Why do we need all that? If we like that oil company, we could certainly buy it if we chose to, or at least let's have it in one of our items.
2: Yeah.
0: Why? Everything they had, they looked so diverse when you looked at it on a statement. I mean, it was like more than he said, Mark, look at this. I'm like, holy smokes, they have sold that person so much stuff, it's ridiculous.
2: Yep, yep.
0: The fees, the charges, we saw fees of like 1.7, 1.8%.
2: Yeah, and I think what's scary,
0: it's crazy.
2: What's scary about this too, Mark, is I don't think it was an anomaly. I don't think that's that.
0: No, no.
2: That
0: it was one of the more extreme ones I've seen.
2: Yeah.
0: But it's not an anomaly. And again, this is the type of stuff you see when you get a plan done by a certified financial planner. So maybe you're not willing to break up with them, or maybe you're a do-it-yourselfer, and you don't know that you have that kind of correlation. You don't have the tools. I assure you, your current big box firm has the tools to show you that, but they're not going to, because that would mean eliminating some of those things and potentially reducing commissions and fees.
2: Mm.
0: Not going to happen.
2: Sense. That's right.
0: Not going to happen.
2: Sure. Yeah.
0: So guess what, though? If you are a do-it-yourselfer and you find this correlation matrix, well, then you can take that plan right back home and start selling a few things to free up some, or if you really like them, put them all into one that had the lowest charges on your statement. Let's do that.
2: Yeah.
0: We really like all these things, but let's just condense 8 things into one, and let's choose the one that had the lowest fee. Crazy concept there, isn't it? Right?
2: Best bang for the buck. Let's go
0: one,
2: right?
0: It's just like we see all the time, and I know you saw this.
2: Yep.
0: That particular one we're talking about.
2: Yep.
0: Had a standard deviation, and when you say standard deviation, that's a measure of risk, and it resulted at one time in the past. Now, again, past performance doesn't equal future results. I know all the legal stuff. However, this exact portfolio, and this was like a 60-year-old, this exact portfolio at some point in the past, the way it was currently set up, would have dropped how much was it?
2: 42%.
0: I'm sorry, what was that?
2: The actual 42%. Number.
0: 42%.
2: $1 million plus was at risk in that account?
0: Yeah, their portfolio would have dropped 42%, and that was a tick over $1 million.
2: Yeah.
0: Think about this. You have a $1 million portfolio you've set aside, set up for retirement. if you're 60 years old and you knew that at some point in the past that exact portfolio would have dropped $420,000, would you might think that might not be the right portfolio for you? Maybe it's not a bad portfolio for the 35-year-old version of me, but it's a bad portfolio for a version of me that's getting ready to retire next week.
2: Yeah, and I mean, you will get answers to the questions that you're looking for. And you go through the process, and these are the important things that you need to know that nobody has told you you need to know yet. So sit down with us, get the answers to those questions, make sure you understand the level of risk in your portfolio so that you can be balanced for the right stage of life. And you might be a 30-year-old saying, hey, I want to go crazy risk. And you might be 65 walking into retirement realizing that you have too much risk. So take it. Opportunity that's right in front of you, give us a call. It's 800-501-9805. 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
0: 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And hopefully, especially those that have listened for a long time, you know the passion I have for what I do. You deserve that, whether it's me or somebody. But if who you're working with isn't passionate, it's time for a change. You deserve to be on a Living Large retirement. So I always try to end with some good news and stuff, or something that I'm personally working on. I'm usually telling myself what I'm working on. And one of the things I'm working on is continuing to understand that we're all on this walk called life. And you meet people every day, and you have no idea where they're at on their journey, but all of us can use a smile. So this week, what I would encourage you to do is you walk around for 7 days, turn that frown upside down, turn it into a smile. Just smile at everybody you meet. See how you feel at the end of the day after you spent the entire day looking at strangers and doing one thing, smiling. Hey, I'll see you next week on Living Large Radio with Mark Henry.
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7: The Moore County Republican Party's Lincoln-Reagan-Trump dinner is May 12, featuring author Peter Schweizer, whose investigation exposes weaponized immigration by America's adversaries.
8: I spent 55 minutes with the president in the Oval Office to discuss the findings of the book. It has been very helpful in guiding the administration in some of the policy initiatives that they're taking towards various countries.
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8: 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And with the Islamic community, this is a very, very aggressive posture. We have foreign actors who themselves describe mass migration is a means of subverting and undermining American sovereignty.
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0: This hour from Town Hall, I'm Mary Rose. A fragile ceasefire appeared to be holding Saturday after the U.S. struck two Iranian oil tankers, while the country that hosts the U.S. Navy's regional headquarters said it arrested dozens of people it alleged were linked to Iran's Revolutionary Guard. Attacks Friday cast no doubt on the tenuous month-old ceasefire that the U.S. has insisted is still in effect. President Trump said that there will be a three-day ceasefire in the war between Russia and Ukraine, along with an exchange of prisoners.
1: Posting on Truth Social Friday, Trump said the truce would last from Saturday to Monday, saying, quote, "I am pleased to announce that there will be a three-day ceasefire in the war between Russia and Ukraine." Russia had previously announced a two-day unilateral ceasefire to mark its May 9th World War II Victory Day on Saturday. Ukraine previously stated that it, too, had offered a truce, but this had been ignored by Moscow. Trump also wrote, "Talks are continuing on ending the war," adding that, "We are getting closer and closer every day." Bill Alexander, Washington.
0: The head of the WHO is seeking to reassure worried residents of the Spanish island of Tenerife that they are not in danger from the anticipated arrival there of a hantavirus-stricken cruise ship. Saturday, he issued an unusual direct message to them saying he understood their concern, but that the public health risk was low. Federal aviation officials are investigating after a passenger jet struck and killed a pedestrian on the runway at Denver International. Officials say it happened late last night when Frontier Flight 4345 struck a person walking on a runway. The pilot aborted the takeoff and passengers were evacuated using slides due to smoke in the cabin. In a Saturday morning statement, Transportation Secretary Sean Duffy called the person killed a trespasser who had breached security at the airport. More on these stories at townhall.com.
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0: Remarks from Seattle's mayor about wealthy residents leaving over taxes are stirring up controversy in the tech world. Correspondent John Scott reports.
4: Katie Wilson is dismissing concerns that millionaires are fleeing Washington State, calling those claims super overblown and even waving goodbye to those who might leave. The comments made at a recent event drew laughs from the audience, but backlash from the tech community. Critics say the remarks signal a hostile climate for business that will drive talent and investment elsewhere, especially as the state moves forward with a new 9.9% tax on income over $1 million. John Scott reporting.
0: America's employers delivered a surprising 115,000 new jobs last month. Despite an economic shock from the Iran war, hiring was better than the 65,000 that economists had expected, though it decelerated from the 185,000 jobs created in March. Breaking news at townhall.com. One of the women's basketball's most decorated players is adding a unique honor to her high-flying resume.
5: Basketball Hall of Famer, four-time WNBA champion, five-time Olympic gold medalist, and now state bird. Sue Bird will soon have the title of Connecticut State Bird. That's according to a bill approved this week by the Connecticut legislature and headed to Governor Ned Lamont's desk for his expected signature. She'll share the state bird title with the American Robin starting next year. The Syosset, New York native is beloved in the Constitution State. She led UConn to national titles in 2002 and won four WNBA titles with the Seattle Storm before retiring in 2022. I'm Geffen Coolbaugh.
0: Google has reached a settlement with black employees who alleged systematic racial disparities in hiring, pay, and advancement in a lawsuit filed in 22. More on these stories at townhall.com.
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8: Overnight tonight, skies will be mostly cloudy, 59 our expected low. Then for Sunday, all sunshine to enjoy, but warm temperatures. Look for mostly sunny with a high of 85. Sunday night, just a slight chance for a shower during the overnight, a low of 62. Monday, another front wanders through, and that'll give us another chance for showers and thunderstorms with a high of 77. Tuesday, back to sunshine and 70. I'm Steve Leader Adams in the Weather Center.
9: WEEB, we've got you by the ears.
10: President Trump said on Monday that he originally asked for the Lincoln Memorial Reflecting Pool to have a new lining that's the same color as his pools in Florida. But the contractor said, quote, "This isn't Florida, sir," which is a valid response to most of the things he does.
11: That's the funniest joke they've ever told. It's "This isn't Florida." That's a response to most of the things he does. And they just ran out. They don't even try anymore. They've given up completely. I think, you know, it's possible that the writers in the writer's room might all self-immolate tonight. As a group. Well, very happy Thursday to you, and welcome back once again. It's a mad world. Thanks in large part to the Democrat Party. Not entirely. We have global jihad. The Democrats are part of that. But separate and aside, and we've got, what's this man in England? There's a man in England who wanted to draw attention to the plight of prostate cancer. And boy, did he draw attention to the plight of prostate cancer. Did you see this guy? He's not, I don't know if he's feeling real well after what he did. But we've got a lot of news for you today. We've got a psycho jihadi in Colorado, illegal alien from Egypt that the Democrats invited in, who murdered an 82-year-old woman who was protesting, wanted hostages released in Gaza. And so Mohammed, the illegal alien from Egypt, came in and firebombed. How many people did he firebomb? 13 people, murdering one 82-year-old woman and setting another 12 people on fire because Allah is indeed quite Akbar and somewhat incendiary, too. Allah is very, very Akbar. And boom, got the old exploit. Oh, the Jews. But it's not just Colorado. That was last year. Where the he's a Democrat, Egyptian, Muslim, illegal alien, jihadi, racist, genocidal, anti-Semite, which puts him in pretty good with the Democrat Party. I think the Democrats might want to run him for Congress before long. But he's going to be in court today and apparently pleading guilty to murder since he murdered that woman by firebombing her, the 82-year-old woman. The Democrats are on the side of the firebomber, because they spent a lot of time firebombing the Jews, too. And in New York, we played some of the audio yesterday of the violent attack on a synagogue in New York. We've become a third world country. I'm going to be, I don't know if I'm the first. I'm going to declare it now. The United States is a third world beephole of a country. Not everywhere, but in a lot of places. And the Democrats, the left, is the third world. And they bring the third world with them wherever they go. Speaking of Barack Obama, he's a boy. This fluff job that he got from CBS and Stephen Colbert, that's embarrassing to fluff jobs. It's just, it's a disgrace. Now, I know it's not a journalistic endeavor, but it's a television network with an FCC broadcast license. And what third world propaganda, what a disgraceful demonstration the Stephen Colbert tongue bath was. Absolutely embarrassing. But we've got that going. And again, clashes outside New York City synagogue. As report shows, a dramatic rise in anti-Jewish violence. And you know why? The Democrat Party is on the side of the jihad, and they incite anti-Semitism. They incite firebombing of the Jewish governor's mansion in Pennsylvania, synagogues in New York and beyond, firebombing of people marching, calling for the release of Arab Muslim hostages in Gaza. And Mohammed, the illegal alien, shows up in Colorado from Egypt, thanks to the Democrats, and firebombs the people, killing the 82-year-old lady. And that's all okay with the Democrats. That doesn't become a story like George Floyd, anything like that. Nobody knows the name of the 82-year-old woman. Reminds me of the 75-year-old grandmother that the Biden people put in prison for 2 years because she prayed outside of an abortion clinic. And the Democrats went by and they firebombed the abortion clinic just to kill everybody inside. We're pretty darn close to that, I've got to say. Mm-mm-mm. And, and I love this, the New York Times story. Yesterday, I was reading up on this further after the radio show yesterday, and I sent Michael Piercy a link. I text, copy, and paste and do that stuff. The New York Times headline, riots. In fact, I think we have the audio of the riot at the synagogue in New York. We played some of it for you yesterday. It goes on and on and on. Well, the violent criminal jihadis are attacking the police and rioting. It sounds like the Middle Ages. And the New York Times says pro-Palestinian and pro-Israel demonstrators, listen to the demonstrators, rally outside synagogue. That's what they say, rally. They call this a rally. The New York Times and the pro-Israel demonstrators, I don't think they made it. I don't think they were at this thing. And the police trying to contain him. And then because Zohran, the communist jihadi, is the mayor of New York, genocidal Jew hater, Democrat, mainstream, the police didn't arrest anybody. None of this violence against the police attacking a synagogue, genocidal jihadi, racist Democrats, they're all Democrats, attacking the synagogue, attacking the police, violently assaulting police, and nobody arrested. Because when you're a Democrat, you know, I'm pretty sure I gotta tell you, if the Democrats shot John F. Kennedy in Dealey Plaza in Dallas today, I don't think anybody would shoot Lee Harvey Oswald. I think the Democrats might run him for public office. This is an amazing story, though. Pro-Palestinian and pro-Israel demonstrators rally outside synagogue. No, what happened was an anti-Semite mob of Democrats and other jihadis violently attacked a synagogue in New York, assaulting a great many police. And because Zohran, the jihadi commie, is in charge of New York, nobody was arrested because they love crime and they love violence. And more Democrats, more crime, more violence. That's how that works. New York Times says, for the second time in 6 months, protesters gathered. They gather. This is what the New York Times says. You were just listening to the audio outside the Park East Synagogue, which was holding an event to promote real estate sales in Israel. And that's when the violent mob attacked them. A heavy police presence kept the two groups apart. One group was civilized people. The other group were violent, genocidal, anti-Semites. They're effectively Nazis. They call themselves, you know, socialists. As the Nazis did, they called themselves socialists too. Isn't that amazing? And the New York Times, there were demonstrators on both sides, and it was pro-Israel and anti-Israel. No, it was a violent attack by Nazis who are Democrats on a synagogue in New York, and by criminals. And because there's a criminal in Gracie Mansion where the mayor of New York lives, no one was arrested. Isn't that great? So just wonderful stuff. Mm-mm-mm. Yeah. Pro-Palestinian, pro-Israel demonstrators. That's what the New York Times is reporting here. They gathered. They're not a news organization. They're a propaganda outlet for the left. And wherever the left goes, they bring the third world with them. Speaking of which, did you see the very lovely and talented Miss Israel? Miss Israel. You know, we have like the Miss America, and they have Miss Israel. It's a beauty pageant, and And she's a little more than a cupcake, I've got to say. She's, you know, she's ferocious and smart and beautiful. And I bet she knows how to use a rifle, too. She's not a Democrat American girl by any stretch. Miss Israel claims that Zohran Mamdani's wife, Rama Duwaji, her name is Rama Duwaji, naturally. His middle name is Kwame. Listen, Miss Israel claims Zohran Mamdani's wife, Rama Duwaji, demeanor changed upon discovering her identity. She was talking to the jihadi Democrat First Lady of New York. Or what do we, maybe we've got another name for it now, the first something. They keep making up ridiculous things. Maybe she's the first gentleman. I don't know. But demeanor changed because she's a virulent anti-Semite and Jew hater. And when she found out the lovely woman was Miss Israel, then suddenly her demeanor became very much like a jihadi, because that's what they do. And a vast majority of New York Jews united on rising anti-Semitism and, comma, diverge from Mayor Mamdani. Oh, no, you can't turn on Mayor Mamdani, otherwise you're a homophobe. Oh, I'm sorry, an Islamophobe. You know, you got to have some kind of irrational fear when it comes to the Democrats. Just extraordinary stuff. Also, it turns out that the mayor's office, Mamdani, and he was asked about this, too. He played, I think we have a soundbite on this, don't we, Michael, where Zohran Mamdani, Zohran Kwame Mamdani, from Uganda, is the mayor of New York City. He might as well be Osama bin Laden when it comes to voting for him. And the Democrats, even the Jews, voting for Osama bin Laden in New York. And he's more of a commie, I think, than Osama bin Laden. But here's the crazy thing. You have the soundbite there? Because Zohran Mamdani was asked, he's got something called the Economic Development Corporation, which naturally they call the EDC, because you have to abbreviate everything. And said, isn't that amazing? Because they had the EDC, they had a page on the website that was promoting businesses in Israel, all right? Promoting Israeli and Israeli businesses in New York City and back and forth. And it turns out, if you go look at the website, that page magically disappeared once Al-Qaeda took over at Gracie Mansion.
12: The Economic Development Corporation, yes, recently removed the page promoting Israeli businesses in New York City. I'm wondering, why did that occur? And I'm wondering, does that have to do with your sort of expressed views about Israel, the rights of Palestinians?
11: That you hate
12: and
11: the Jews.
12: And does this suggest any sort of shift in the city's treatment of Israeli businesses or Israeli companies in the city?
13: I can get back to you on the specifics of that.
11: I can get back to you. I won't. But I can get back to you on the specifics on that. Well, wait a minute. Your administration removed the one page on the city government website promoting Israeli businesses in New York City. I don't know. We kill the Jews. We don't talk to them. We don't sit down with them because he's Zohran Mamdani, Mamdani the jihadi, as his mom calls him. That's what his mom, he's the jihadi. And I love this story, too. You know this billionaire, Ken Griffin? Ken Griffin is a hedge fund guy, and he's become very, very successful financially. And he has, Michael, $328 million condominium in New York. Is that how much it is? $328 million condominium, I think that's right. And it's apparently pretty nice. It's a penthouse apartment. It covers four floors. Each floor is 6,000 square feet, so it's a 24,000 square foot condominium. Oh, I apologize. Only $238 million condo, and the mayor of New York, the jihadi, he targeted Ken Griffin and the hedge fund manager, and did a video in front of Ken Griffin's house and said Ken Griffin lives here on the top floors. And he paid $238 million for his condo. And we're going to put a gun to his head and rob him like carjackers, because that's what, Hakeem Jeffries would do. He's a carjacker at heart. And so Zohran Mamdani, the jihadi, he was on camelback with a sword chewing on chat when he said this. And there was an AK-47 slung over his back, too, when he threatened. And I want to get to that coming up, because Ken Griffin, the billionaire, has made some announcements having to do with his reaction his reaction to Zohran Mamdani targeting him. And we've got that coming up. And I got to say, I didn't know anything about this Ken Griffin guy before he was targeted by the fascist in New York. But now I know a lot more about him. And I think Ken Griffin is pretty cool. And I'd have a beer with Ken Griffin. He sounds like a pretty regular guy. And he's made a few changes. Also, this is another story that just got washed away by the corrupt news media. Chinese-owned TikTok. They manipulated the algorithms when Zohran Mamdani was running for mayor of New York City so that the Mamdani news rose to the top. Right? And anybody opposing Mamdani, that all was dropped to the bottom. The communists in China were rooting for, working for, behind the curtain, surreptitiously, intelligence operation for Zohran Mamdani to become the communist mayor of New York. And the Chinese communist government manipulated the TikTok algorithms because they didn't want Cuomo. They wanted Zohran, the commie, Mamdani, and the Chinese Communist Party got their way. More Barack Obama with Stephen Colbert in the hot tub. They love it in the hot tub. Amazing stuff. I've got some Ron DeSantis for you today. California Democrat lunatics. They had a gubernatorial debate there last night. Men competing in women's sports. You know how Democrats, they're all cross-dressers. And the Democrats love communist Cuba in addition to communist China and Fang Fang and everything else.

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12: 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We've got you by the ears.
13: Okay, we want to go to the telephones. Let's go out to the telephone. Let's go. I see defending Mamdani on the big board. Let's go to Peter calling from Houston, Texas. Pedro, you're on the Chris Plant Show.
14: For me, you remember me? You're a good Democratic friend. You remember me?
13: My very good Democratic friend from Houston, Texas.
14: Democratic friend, you know, good friends with, you know, Hakeem Jeffries, you know, who wants, you know, fair, just, and humane, you know, immigration policies. You remember me, right?
13: Fair, just, and humane immigration policies. Well, I can tell that you don't wait for sentences to be completed, but it's a fair, safe, and that reminds me.
14: Fair, just, and humane. That's.
13: Yeah, and humane.
14: The whole,
13: you're in Texas.
14: The government shutdown was about. Remember 70 days?
13: They
14: remember
13: just
14: that?
13: Keep talking. Yeah, the illegal alien in Texas that was carjacking the
14: illegal
13: family.
14: Illegal alien. Undocumented immigrant. Maybe try that. But okay, go ahead.
13: Why would I try that? The language in the government documents.
14: Why would you try that? Well, because
13: listen, he just talks right over
14: meaning.
13: You. You're definitely a Democrat. There's no doubt about that.
14: Well, you're definitely a far right authoritarian, but making up a bunch of lies. But go ahead.
13: Yeah. Are you firebombing a synagogue today by chance?
14: Are you protecting pedophiles? Go ahead.
13: No, are you a pedophile? Because you might need so many Democrats
14: no,
13: are.
14: But you're definitely a protector. Anyone who's Republican is. And here in Texas, look at Ken Paxton, okay?
13: I gotta tell you.
14: He had life in prison, but instead he gave
13: people.
14: Him a.
13: Listen to the non-conversation you have with every mentally ill Democrat in America.
14: No,
13: today.
14: I'm just trying to like defend myself, like any.
13: What are you defending? I haven't said anything about you. You haven't listened to a sentence that I've uttered.
14: And
13: you say
14: amazing,
13: that you're
14: Chris,
13: you love illegal aliens, which
14: I'm
13: is what.
14: Ears.
13: What? No, you're
14: I'm
13: not.
14: Say
13: you're no
14: aliens.
13: Ears. I got to tell you, you're not me? you're not a conversationalist. You're. The illegal alien that was carjacking a family of eight.
14: Give me a break, Chris. Give me a break with these red herrings. Give me something real to talk about.
13: You don't follow the news at all, do you? There's videotape. The dad shot the illegal alien 10 times, saving his family, and it's in Texas yesterday. I guess you don't follow the news much, huh, Peter? Democrats.

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4: The Moore County Republican Party's Lincoln Reagan Trump dinner is May 12, featuring author Peter Schweizer, whose investigation exposes weaponized immigration by America's adversaries.
5: I spent 55 minutes with the president in the Oval Office to discuss the findings of the book. It has been very helpful in guiding the administration in some of the policy initiatives that they're taking towards various countries.
4: What he shared in that White House meeting is detailed in Schweizer's bestseller, The Invisible Coup, describing how years of weak U.S. immigration policy emboldened China, Mexico, and Muslim radicals.
5: You have these very powerful forces that are saying, no, we are here in effect to transform the United States, not ourselves, to change and adapt to American culture. And with the Islamic community, this is a very, very aggressive posture. We have foreign actors who themselves describe mass migration as a means of subverting and undermining American sovereignty.
4: Purchase dinner tickets today at moregop.com. Join us on May 12th.
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9: Overnight tonight, skies will be mostly cloudy. 59, our expected low. Then for Sunday, all sunshine to enjoy, but warm temperatures. Look for mostly sunny with a high of 85. Sunday night, just a slight chance for a shower during the overnight. A low of 62. Monday, another front wanders through, and that'll give us another chance for showers and thunderstorms with a high of 77. Tuesday, back to sunshine and 70. I'm Steve Leader Adams in the Weather Center.
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10: Well, Peter from Texas, a pretty run-of-the-mill Democrat, I've got to say, called in to not have a conversation, to just hurl epithets as insults. I'm a far-right-wing authoritarian pedophile protector, because they make up these stories like the Nazis used to. And if you make the lie big enough, no one will dare to not believe it. That's one of their gurgle lines. They love gurgle, as we know. And they make up these lies. Oh, and Trump is a pedophile, and his estate in Palm Beach is worth $19 million and not $500 million, so that a crooked judge can charge him with ginned-up crimes, made-up crimes. But what else is it? I'm a pedophile protector. I'm authoritarian. And that's the pedophile protector. They made up that Donald Trump is in the Epstein files. Therefore, he is a pedophile. And the Democrats are just going to call him that while they honestly raise pedophiles by the thousands, while they advance the cause of pedophiles in schools with cross-dressing transgender street prostitute twerkers in the first grade classrooms and all that good stuff. And, of course, they are the party of Jeffrey Epstein, the

registered Democrats, I think. Undocumented Democrats. Isn't that amazing? Jeffrey Epstein, serial child arrest. Everybody around is a Democrat. Everybody around is a Democrat. They thought they had a big one with the Commerce Secretary. Went to the island years and years ago on his private jet with his wife and his four daughters. They had lunch there and then moved on to another island. And that was a mistake. They're the party of Harvey Weinstein, the serial Hollywood child rapist. They're the party of Bill Clinton, whose internship program you really didn't want your 20-year-old daughter to be involved with. The Democrat Party is the party of all the illegal aliens, and they're called illegal aliens, Peter, because in all of the legal documentation, government documents, they're called illegal aliens because they're aliens, and we have legal aliens who are people from other countries. And I know you're very sensitive, except when it comes to firebombing synagogues and Jewish peace marchers in Colorado and so on. And speaking of illegal aliens, since you brought it up, the WSLS man charged in Colorado firebomb attack on demonstrators to plead guilty to murder. This is a brand new story, News 10, the NBC station, and this is Boulder, Colorado. Man accused of a firebomb attack that killed one person and injured a dozen others. He's an illegal alien, Peter, another illegal alien that you and your crazy, mentally ill fellow Democrats waved into the country and gave a gift basket and told him, you might as well have told him, to go out and murder. Go out and murder people because you guys are more guilty than this guy is. Honestly. So the man accused of a firebomb attack that killed one 82-year-old woman by setting her on fire and injured a dozen others by setting them on fire during a peaceful demonstration last year in Boulder, Colorado. In support, the demonstration was calling for the release of hostages being held by Hamas. And this illegal alien Muslim terrorist firebombed them and murdered an 82-year-old woman by setting her on fire. And she's not George Floyd. The Democrats don't want you to know her name. The Democrat Party is a mentally ill criminal shakedown operation. Honestly, they make the Corleone family look like the Beaver Cleaver family at this point, the Democrat Party. But the peaceful march in Boulder, Colorado, in support of releasing hostages in Gaza, was scheduled, the bomb thrower scheduled to plead guilty Thursday, that's today, to murder and other charges. Mohammed Sabri Soleiman faces up to life in prison without the possibility of parole. He should get the electric chair in public. Town square, I think, maybe in front of the state capitol. Faces life in prison without the possibility of parole for the attack in downtown Boulder, Colorado, last year. Mohammed Soleiman's attorneys revealed he would plead guilty in a recent court filing. And the related federal case because, you know, he's guilty of a lot of stuff. He was set to appear Thursday, today, before a state district judge, Nancy Soleimani. Hey, wait a minute. Soleiman is a Soleimani, and the judge, Soleiman, has pleaded not guilty in court to hate crime charges, although he really hates, kind of like Peter, and Democrats everywhere. And prosecutors have been weighing whether to seek the death penalty in the federal case, according to attorneys. Now, Soleiman initially pleaded not guilty in state court to murder and dozens of other attempted murder and assault charges for throwing two Molotov cocktails at demonstrators at a pedestrian mall in downtown Boulder, Colorado, a city of 100,000 people northwest of Denver. And in that fight, and it's home to the University of Colorado as well. An 82-year-old woman who was injured in the attack, that is to say set on fire, later died. And a dozen others were also injured because they were set on fire. Soleiman is an Egyptian national who federal authorities say is living in the country illegally, living in the U.S. illegally. And, Peter, that makes him an illegal alien. An illegal alien, terrorist, murderer, jihadi from Egypt named Mohammed. And you guys want to give him a gift basket and hand somebody else's daughter over to them because you're very severely mentally ill political party, I've got to say. So it's investigators say that he planned the attack for a year and was driven by a desire to, quote, kill.

0: all Zionist people. I'm a Zionist person. I'm an Irish Catholic Zionist. Boulder Mayor Pro Tem Tara Weiner said that the attack was horrific and the victims included close friends, she said. So Soleiman had been living with his family, an illegal alien, in a two-bedroom apartment in Colorado Springs, about 97 miles away, at the time of the terrorist firebomb attack on pro-Israel people. He had moved to the U.S. from Kuwait in 2022 with his wife and their five children and worked in a series of low-paying jobs. Well, he should work in a job in the electric chair, I think. The couple divorced in April. Oh, no, so sad, isn't it? Peter, you should send some money to the poor, what's she now, the ex-wife, not the widow. I was thinking widow. Investigators allege Soleiman told them he intended to kill roughly 20 participants at the weekly demonstration in Boulder's Pearl Street pedestrian mall. Now, see, he did. They had the marches every week because the Muslim terrorists were holding hostages week after week after week and torturing and raping and killing them. And the Democrat Party was applauding the terrorists on college campuses and the streets of New York and elsewhere. Federal prosecutors allege the victims were targeted because their perceived or actual connection to Israel. No kidding. Soleiman's federal defense lawyers argue he should not have been charged with a hate crime because he loves killing, because he was motivated by opposition to Zionism, the political movement to establish and sustain a Jewish state in Israel. How does that make it not a hate crime? That defines what a hate crime is. But the Democrat federal prosecutors say, oh, no, you can't charge him with a hate crime just because it's obviously a hate crime. The attack motivated by someone's political views is not considered a hate crime under federal law. What if it's racist political views? Because it is, you fascist. Isn't that amazing? And the Wyoming News, 82-year-old woman who was injured in a firebomb attack in Boulder has died. Now, this is from the original attack last year. And she, an 82-year-old woman, set on fire by this guy. And the Democrats, like, don't call him an illegal alien. 82-year-old Colorado woman who was injured after being set on fire in a Molotov cocktail attack as she was demonstrating for peace in support of Israeli hostages had died. Karen Diamond had died as a result of severe injuries, severe burns she suffered. The June 1st attack in downtown Boulder, Colorado. That's not even a border state. Isn't that amazing? So there's one illegal alien for you, Peter, the Democrat. You people are more Democrats, more murder, honestly. And also in Texas yesterday, by you, Peter, illegal immigrant. See, the New York Post, they split it. They used illegal, but immigrant instead of alien. I prefer space alien. Illegal immigrant ID'd as attempted carjacker gunned down by Texas dad protecting his family of eight. And Richard Polina at the New York Post. An illegal immigrant from Mexico was identified as the suspect who was fatally shot when he tried to carjack a Texas father, and the whole family for that matter, who was defending his family. Jose Ramirez, 30 years old, is accused of trying to steal several cars off of Highway 66, about 18 miles outside of downtown Dallas, before he was shot and killed on Sunday, according to Channel 4, Fox 4, Dallas. Investigators told the outlet that Ramirez was a Mexican national living in the U.S. illegally. See, that makes him an illegal alien. And, Peter, illegal immigration is illegal. I know this because Senator John Kennedy said that, and it's illegal. That's why they call it illegal immigration. And people that immigrate illegally are called illegal aliens. You can call them illegal immigrants if you prefer, but they're illegal. Investigators told the outlet that illegal alien Ramirez was a Mexican national living in the U.S. illegally and wasn't a Garland resident. It is not known when or where Ramirez illegally entered the U.S., but the Democrats encouraged it. The New York Post reached out to the Department of Homeland Security. Ramirez allegedly, listen to this, here's the illegal alien. Ramirez, the illegal alien, crashed into two cars near Highway 66 and Derry Road around 3:30 p.m. Then he fled to a nearby gas station. There are videos all over the place, Peter. I know you don't want to learn anything ever, but he then fled. There is video. Then fled to a nearby gas station where he was accused of trying to take several vehicles by force. You can see the videos of him doing that. Surveillance footage obtained by Fox 4 Dallas showed illegal alien Ramirez approach the victim in a white Impala in a convenience store parking lot across the street where he tried to make his getaway. And here's the dad. And the dad, his pants are falling down and they're pulled down beneath his butt and his underwear butt sticking up all over the place. But this is the father of got a family of eight in this car when the illegal alien tried to carjack him. And pretty amazing stuff. Ramirez, the illegal alien, prompted the father, who had been sitting in the driver's seat, to exit the vehicle while several children and two adult females were inside the illegal alien kidnapping, carjacking them all. Video shows a struggle ensued between the two as a young boy and the rest of the family bolted from the car to safety. And Peter, because all Democrats are racist, I should say that this family is a black family. And the father is black, and the women, adult women, are black, and all the kids are black. And the illegal alien was trying to carjack them. Now, listen to this. This is the happy ending, Peter. Here it is. The father of the family, is the head of the family of eight, in his car being carjacked by the illegal alien who's crashing somebody else's car into other cars all over the place and then fleeing the police. The father then drew his firearm and fired more than 10 rounds at the subject. Now, the thing is, he was at point-blank range. He had gone inside the passenger side of his car while the carjacker illegal alien was in the driver's side, and at least 10 shots fired. That's probably going to do the job, I'm guessing, even if it's a small caliber. Ramirez was rushed to the hospital where he died from his injuries. The father stayed at the scene because he's a law-abiding citizen, cooperated with investigators, turned over his weapon to officers to aid in their investigation. The father is not expected to face any charges. And that's going to make the Democrats furious because they love criminals, not people defending themselves, not the Second Amendment, none of that, not the Bill of Rights. They're not on our side. The driver was defending himself and was fighting with that suspect, police said. We are looking at this as a self-defense case. It is Texas, after all. In New York City, you know, Daniel Penny, they'd try to put you in the electric chair, get you stabbed in prison because the left is a violent criminal organization. The Garland, it's in Garland, Texas, Garland Smoke and Vape Manager. They got the, it's right outside the Garland Smoke and Vape store. Tatiana Starks, who witnessed the shooting from nearby shopping center, said the suspect was not in the right state of mind. I think that might be fair to say. You could definitely tell that he was not in the right state of mind. I'm just glad that the man was able to protect himself and his family, Starks said at the smoke and vape shot. It's a blessing, she said, that the kids and the family walked away with no injuries. But Democrats, they're with the carjacker, who is an illegal alien, Peter, an illegal alien criminal who was trying to kidnap a family of eight and all that stuff. And Democrats look at that and say, don't say illegal alien. That's where what's left of their brains goes. Amazing stuff. So we got that. Peter, these are just a couple of illegal alien stories in one day's news.
1: Illegal immigration is illegal.

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14: Also, the Democrats hate the Met Gala now because they hate everything. And they're criminally insane. Let's go to the telephones. I want to share that story with you. Let's go to Captain John calling from Nevada on line three. And Captain John, you're on the Chris Plant Show.
15: Hey, did you go to the Met Gala? Were you invited?
14: Oh, hell no.
15: Well, that would have been a good place to get a bunch of Democrats in one spot all together and come in with a flight of napalm.
14: That's old school. I like the use of napalm. I got to tell you, here's the Slate magazine headline. I used to love the Met Gala. Then the world's most evil couple ruined it for everyone. And there's a picture of Jeff Bezos and his girl. And somehow, by contributing money to the Met Gala, if you're a billionaire, you've ruined it for everyone. That's what's wrong with these people, Captain John?
15: Well, I don't know. We could use a fire mission of 155 and rounds and just eliminate them all.
14: You're 155 rounds, nice artillery piece. You're an Army veteran.
15: Yes, I am.
14: Yes, I
15: am. Artillery.
14: Artillery. Okay, very good. So we got the 155s, the 155s, and Vietnam got the napalm at the Met Gala. I could sense all that. That's good stuff. Yeah, they. Yeah. It's just a big silly fundraiser event, and people dress up and go silly. But the Democrats just poison absolutely everything, don't they, Captain John?
15: Well, that woman in Congress that thought we had 111 years of war, or whatever it was,
14: World War 11.
15: 155 millimeters.
14: Yeah, it was World War 11.
15: Yeah,
14: she's a genius.
15: 155 millimeter is not, it's not a number or a flower. It's a round.
14: Well, if you put it in Roman numerals, you would definitely stump Ilhan Omar, because she's still worried about World War 11.
16: The last time the Alien Enemies Act was invoked, it was used to detain and deport German, Japanese, Italian immigrants during World War 11.
14: There it is. And, of course, the King of England was here. You know, King Charles the 111th.

0: WEEB. We've got you by the ears. WEEB Southern Pines.
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6: 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I'm Thomas Lipscomb here with Jackie Selby and best-selling author Coach Pete DeRuta. If you are just joining us, we have been on air for a couple of decades now with Coach Pete DeRuta. Catch up on the show at financialsafari.com. And again, financialsafari.com. This is what you're listening to. How are you guys doing today?
7: Great, great, great. Ready to rock. Coach looks like he's ready to rock.
6: Oh, yes.
2: Always, Jackie.
7: Yes.
2: How about you?
7: Yes, I'm ready to rock.
2: You have a good week? You pick strawberries or anything?
7: Oh, I want to go out. If it's not raining, it's not too hot.
2: Yeah.
7: I'm a mild weather picker.
2: It's just been a strange year. I love strawberries. I mean, I really love strawberries. We used to take my daughter Carrie out to the fields back in the day.
6: Yeah.
2: Over next to where our office is these days in Apex. Mm-hmm. Back then, this was back when Carrie was like 3 or 4 or 5 years old. So she'd pick one and eat one.
6: Yeah, sure.
2: And I remember feeling guilty because, you know,
7: you're supposed to pay for them.
2: Yeah, we got
7: to
2: pay for them. So try that in the store and see how far that gets you. They watch you nowadays. Not the person that opens a bag of potato chips and goes through the aisles and, I'm going to pay for these. About. Sure you are.
7: Sure, you stash it in the back of the crackers.
2: You know, they have technology now where you could load your cart up and you could have a credit card on file and it could maybe put a fingerprint down on the grocery cart. And you could walk out the store with a full cart, and it would just send you a bill or bill your credit card.
6: Mm.
2: We already have that technology.
6: Sign me up.
2: But people want to see they want to go to self-checkout and try to sneak something.
6: Yeah, probably, right?
7: No, I'm the opposite.
6: We're calling you out, folks.
2: Well, those cameras are pretty good. I was at Walmart the other day, and I was looking at myself in the self-checkout, and I was getting distracted by looking at myself ringing stuff up.
7: Oh, my gosh.
2: So I accidentally, this is the truth, I accidentally double-rung myself.
6: You double-rung yourself.
2: So I had to hit that little button, a little red light started blinking,
6: then
2: and then they came over.
6: Then you got to wait for the person to come over. Yeah, yeah.
2: God, what a stupid guy, double-ringing himself.
6: I love it.
7: Going through the line and greeting the person who has to check you out. Those ladies are very nice.
2: I used to work at Food Lion back in college. You know,
7: okay.
2: And I was the best bagger you ever saw. And we were in Chapel Hill. And the Food Lion we were at was on a hill. And back then, they didn't have these fancy machines to push the carts up the hill. You see these little electronic machines?
6: Right,
2: well,
6: yes.
2: We called them the Silver Buffaloes back then.
6: Yes.
2: And me and the other bag guys had a contest. And I held the record before I left and went to work at Little Caesars because it was paid more and it was free pizza. Right next door, by the way.
7: Oh, hey.
2: But I held the record for 28 Silver Buffaloes. Uphill.
7: Up the hill.
2: You know, we were in good shape. I wish I probably could have done 10 these days.
6: Yeah.
7: Oh, I bet you could.
2: Probably could.
7: If it was a competition, you could.
2: But we were running fast. I mean, what I hate, and so because I've been on the other side, now once you've been on the other side, you can actually see things. When you go shopping and you can hardly find a cart, but you look out in the parking lot and carts are not only stacked double or triple
8: in length on those little cart collection things, like they're overflowed and they're, guess it, they're all throughout the parking lot.
6: Yeah, yeah.
8: That could have been prevented if the bag guys had gone, bag boy guys, or what do you call them? Like that? If they'd gone out and collected the carts instead of being lazy. Same thing in the financial world. Hmm. We can get mad at our financial situation, but a lot of times it's our own fault. Mm-hmm. Who has two thumbs in this to blame? You!
6: Yeah, exactly. Exactly.
8: Let's point it back at you. Because procrastination takes over these days. We're always too busy to do something. And these cell phones we have, they're supposed to make life easier.
6: Mm-hmm.
8: You know, it's easier for your parents to find you. I'm glad we didn't have those growing up.
7: Me too.
6: It's easier to give
7: everybody didn't have a camera in their hand at all times.
8: Yeah.
6: It's easier to give Amazon a dollar, I'll tell you that.
8: So I've got a friend who his daughters now are out of college. One's out of college, one's still in college, and he still tracks them.
6: Oh, really?
7: He does?
8: Yeah, still tracks them. So I've never tracked my daughter. I'm sure my wife tracks my daughter, but my daughter's at college, so they can stay in touch. But I don't want anybody tracking me.
6: No, I don't like that.
8: It's a double-edged sword. If you can track them, they can usually track you, right? You can't just track somebody.
7: I don't know
8: enough about cell phones.
6: I would imagine. I have no idea.
8: But let's track our money today.
7: Where's our money? Is it doing
8: the right thing? Should it be doing better? Could it be doing better? And how can it be doing better? And Thomas, I think we're going to... You got to do a good job of verbal shepherding here and guide us through here, aren't you?
6: I love that terminology, Coach. Yeah, so I was listening to Rush the other day. Great album, 2112, but they have a song called The Limelight. And there's a new financial thing that's come back into the limelight, Coach, and I thought I'd lead it into that
8: financial
6: way.
8: Thing, huh?
6: Financial thing. I'm trying to be vague about it right
8: all
6: now.
8: All right.
6: no, I'm going to say what it is. It's the annuity. The annuity is getting all sorts of attention these days. It's something that a lot of people honestly don't understand. They hear it, and it's lumped into all those other terms that you might or might not kind of know.
8: Well, annuities go back to the days of the Roman Empire, believe it or not.
6: Yeah.
7: Yes.
8: And when the soldiers would remember, Rome was out there, or Italy, they're out there kicking everybody's butt all across the world.
7: Mm-hmm.
8: And the soldiers would go away for a long time. I've seen Gladiator. But many times they wouldn't come back.
6: Yeah, true.
8: Or maybe they're gone for years. I mean, it's not like they get on one of these battleships now and like 2 weeks later they're over in Iran, right? No.
6: It was
8: a forever kind of trip for a lot of them.
6: It's true.
8: And so when they were gone, they had a family they left behind. The family had to eat. The family had to live. The family had to transact whatever they bought back then. A new pair of, what do they call those, cobbles? One of the shoes? But
6: clogs. they wear those in Holland.
8: What they have, what do the kids wear these days? Those little stupid
6: shoes? Crocs.
8: Yeah, Crocs. Put little... My daughter had all those little pins she put on her Crocs.
6: Talking about things coming back to the forefront, right? The Croc is the modern.
8: Now, if you had an original pair of Crocs and an original box and all that, probably worth some money.
6: Probably.
8: And that's we do a show, we're putting together a show now for TV called The Wide World of Investing. It's not just stocks, bonds, mutual funds. It could be wine. It could be collectible toys. Even bottle caps. Back in the day in Laurinburg, North Carolina, when I was about 8 or 9 years old, I showed my brothers how we could dive in these dumpsters behind what was called the pantry, which was like a food store. Now it's a gas station. Circle K, I think, bought them out. But Pepsi had a promotion one summer, and when you open the bottle, like these were the glass bottles. Remember the glass bottles?
7: Of course. Mm-hmm.
8: You know, it cost a nickel. You had to pay a nickel extra because you could bring the bottle back and get a nickel, which we did that too. But that's a whole different story. But one summer, on the inside of the bottle cap, there were giveaways, $5.
7: Oh, sure.
8: I remember
7: pizza
8: at Pizza Hut.
7: Yes, sir.
8: And it had different states. It was like the state bottle cap. Like you collect a state, it would have a picture of the state, and you could collect all 50 of them. It was a good marketing campaign.
6: Absolutely.
8: But, all right, so back then, they weren't the twist bottle caps. They were the ones where you had to use the opener. Mm-hmm. And so the opener was built into the refrigerator unit.
6: Yeah, right? it was. Yeah, sure.
8: So when you open it, the bottle cap would fall into the collection bin. So a lot of people were buying their Pepsis and Mountain Dews and not even realizing the contest was going on.
6: Uh-huh.
8: And I'll tell you one person that didn't realize it, the person who emptied the trash. Because every week they would dump all that gigantic collection of bottle caps into the dumpster. Yeah. So my brothers and I would go in there and find them. We'd get $1, $3. My parents wondered where all that candy we were getting was coming from.
6: Put your scuba gear on. We're going diving.
8: But we told them it was because we were returning the bottles, which we go to construction sites and find them for a nickel. And then the big ones were a dime.
6: That's so cool.
8: Big bottles, 32-ounce ones.
6: Wow.
8: Anyway, I don't even know where that was going.
7: Well, we were talking about the annuities and the soldiers that went out from Rome.
8: Yeah.
7: And they would go
8: and
7: to...
8: And then all of a sudden wearing bottle caps?
7: Well, I don't know how we got there, but it was really interesting because there would be money keepers, right, all the way along. in any part, of the Roman Empire.
8: Yeah.
7: And they would go to the money keeper and say, okay, I'm going to be gone for 2 years. Here's the money. Give some to my wife when she comes out. Or you can lend it out if you give me interest.
8: Yeah. And what would happen, you'd give the money keeper, as you call it, the money, and the money keeper would give you a certificate saying you gave me this much, which I'm going to promise your family this much starting this period of time. And if you set it up right, they would do it for the rest of their life. That's an annuity.
6: That's good.
8: All right, so annuity is just basically, now, it's not as simple as this, but it's basically like this. It's a savings account offered by an insurance company.
6: Mm-hmm.
8: So it's got backing of an insurance company instead of a bank. All right, so you don't want to put all your money in one annuity. You like to spread them out, these kind of things. But,
6: sure.
8: Thomas, you want to go over some why annuities are not a new deal, but they're still a good deal.
6: They really are, and I love opening up this conversation because there's so many unknowns about all of this. We just got a question in to the website as well about annuity, so I'm glad we're discussing this topic. But for the person who's never approached an annuity before, you had mentioned it's like a bank account savings. Are there other ways to look at it?
8: Yeah, well, when you hear the word annuity, here's five things you should think about first.
7: Right.
8: Before you think about what your broker says, which is don't buy one because they don't want you surrendering their stocks, which they're making quarterly commissions on, or a money under management fee if you have a money manager,
6: because
8: they want your money to stay with them, so they can have a commission.
7: Yes, sir.
8: So here's five very important items. Number one is annuities give you income if you set them up correctly. By the way, there's a little asterisk right there. If set up correctly with a fiduciary team, income you cannot outlive. In other words, once you put the money in an annuity, you can have a lifetime income you never outlive in the future or right now, whenever you want to start it. Number two is protection from market timing mistakes. Have you ever bought a stock today, and by the time next week came around, it was worth a lot less than you bought it for?
6: I remember our market competition where we were playing with 100,000 fake dollars.
7: Oh, my gosh.
6: Yeah. Oh, that was a bad one, yes.
8: So then you don't sell it because it's going to come back next week, and the next week is down even further.
6: Exactly.
8: Et cetera, et cetera. And then who knows what happens next. So you don't have to worry about that. It's a true set it or forget it. When you get a gain in an annuity, it will lock that gain in each year, so you can't lose it if the market goes down.
7: Love it.
8: So you're always starting from a higher point or the same point you started the year before. If the market goes way down, you're not going to earn anything, but you're not going to lose anything.
6: Exactly.
8: And that's a good trade-off as far as that goes. Well,
6: and when I think of, you know, my savings account, whatever, giving me, a quarter point, a half a point, come on, this is,
8: no toasters either. The bank used to give me a toaster. All right, number three, a possible pension-style paycheck. Again, that ties in with the protection from, or the income you can't outlive, because it's protected. Now you get a lifetime income. It's not a magic product or a cure-all. In other words, it's not where you put all your money. It's not going to get you very rich. It's not designed to. It's designed to keep you from the poorhouse.
6: Again,
8: a lot of folks love this, though, because now you know with certainty what your income's going to be at the low point. If the annuity performs better than we thought, it could be more income and more value, but never less.
6: That's good.
8: All right, and then it's a tool that must fit the plan. In other words, if you tell me, Coach, I'm a risk taker and I like to watch the market every single second and I like to go in and out of stocks every single day, then annuities aren't for you.
6: Sure.
8: But if you say, I'd like to put a certain amount of money away and know with certainty that even if I'm not here, my family's going to get an income they can't outlive. But if I retire, I'm going to get an income I can't outlive. And I need to know that even if my value in my annuity goes to zero, if I set it up correctly again, I will get an income for the rest of my life, even if I have a zero balance. Try that with a bank.
6: Truth.
8: They'll call the cops on you going, give me some income. You don't have any money left.
6: Well.
8: So annuities are, again, it's a solution to a big problem. The problem is most people don't have a pension anymore.
6: Yeah, that's the truth.
8: Our grandparents had them. Some of our parents. So depending on how old we are, our parents had them, right?
7: Mm-hmm.
8: And so basically they worked for a company and then they retired. The company kept paying them. That's a pension. Well, you can have your own personal type pension with an annuity. And again, if you'd like to find out how it would fit you, how maybe this is one of the best things you haven't heard of. It's sure not like your grandma's annuity, which when you died, the insurance company kept the money. 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
8: Basically a market protection plan.
6: So
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0: Having a fantastic show here with best-selling author Coach Pete DeRuda. I'm Thomas Lipscomb in studio alongside Jackie Selby. 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Again, that's financialsafari.com. You can also find us on wherever you like to listen to great podcasts like Apple, Spotify, so on and so forth. We are talking a great topic today. We had a listener question come in asking about annuities, which is something that we talk about here on the program that can align with safe money, making sure that you have a core and a foundation for your retirement plan. And the question that came in, Coach, I want to kick us off with this, is talking about legacy planning specifically. And they said, if I have an annuity, can that be left to my spouse? Could it be left to my kids? How does that work?
1: Well, it's all how you set it up. Now, if you don't have an income plan in that annuity, yes, whatever the value is will go on to whoever you assign ahead of time. That's called a beneficiary.
0: Okay.
1: And we have people leave it to a spouse, child, grandchildren, even churches and charities.
0: Oh,
1: it's
0: great.
1: Up to
0: wow.
1: You.
0: Okay.
1: And so it's like a mini trust because you've already assigned the beneficiary, so it doesn't go through probate.
0: No probate. Okay, yeah, good.
1: I mean, that's a good thing. Probate's no fun.
0: Always.
1: It could cost 3-5% of whatever your estate value is.
0: Yep.
2: And that's a terrible way to waste your money.
1: Attorney ping pong between
2: yes.
1: you and the government. Your attorney and the
2: mm-hmm.
1: government. And
2: yeah.
1: the government's billing you in all sorts of ways, and your attorney's billing you mm-hmm. in all sorts of ways as well.
2: Mm-hmm. And time. You're just so much time sitting in the
1: yes.
2: attorney's office and
1: yes.
2: courtroom.
1: You sound like you speak from experience.
2: Oh, man. We shall say no more.
0: I love it.
1: No, we can say as much as you want.
0: How much do you want to say, Jackie?
1: But
2: if you don't have stuff in place with a beneficiary, your money is going to go down the tubes.
0: Yeah, it's the truth.
1: So, Thomas, the question was what are annuities, I guess?
0: It was just how powerful are they when it comes to legacy? I think he was confused as to whether it could be left to his wife or his kids.
1: It can. But here's another thing, and this is a beautiful thing because it didn't exist before. I've never seen it exist before. An IRA is a 401k. All right, so let's go back and do a little basic training here.
0: That's good.
1: IRA stands for Individual Retirement Account. 401k stands for the tax code, 401k in the tax code. There's no other abbreviation. That's just the – when you look at the tax code, that is the number 401 and that little parentheses K section of the tax code.
0: That's 401k. And when I first early on in my 20s, I thought that's how much I need to save in order to
1: pay. Yeah. But the 401k is considered IRA, so it's individual account.
0: Yes.
1: So you and your spouse don't both contribute to your 401k when you're working at a company. You as the employee is the only ones that can contribute.
2: Individual, great.
1: So
0: that's good.
1: To me, that confuses a lot of people right there because when you retire, you can roll your 401k or your IRA into a specialized annuity that will now give you and your spouse the ability to have income forever. So what does that mean? Well, you retire and you roll your individual IRA or 401k into this specialized annuity, which now will give you both the ability to have payments from there. Again, it was an individual account. Now two people can get income from it. So you retire, you start getting income from your annuity. You live about 15 years, you pass away. Your spouse continues to get that same income for the
2: That's
1: rest of
2: nice.
1: His or her life.
0: That's amazing.
1: That makes a lot of sense.
0: It does.
1: And so it takes a lot of the heartbreak and worry out of planning for retirement because it used to be as soon as the breadwinner passed away, there went the income.
2: Mm-hmm.
1: Now you don't have to worry about that mm-hmm. anymore. The income's still here, and now you lose their Social Security will disappear, obviously, because they're not here anymore. There are cases I read about almost every week where Grandpa John died, but Uncle Fred over there, he kept Grandpa alive in his freezer.
0: Oh, no.
1: And he collected the checks. You hear about that every now and then, right?
0: You do hear about
2: it.
0: You do, yes.
1: But that's not a good planning strategy.
2: This is no retirement plan.
0: Among other things.
1: A better one is an annuity where you get joint income and you don't have to worry about it. So if someone dies, you're still getting the same income.
2: Do you have to wait till you're all the way retired to start this? Is it?
1: No.
2: Can you do 59 and
1: There's
2: a half?
1: No, you can do 20 if you want.
2: Oh!
1: Like you can start getting income payments, but the longer you wait, the more the income's going to be.
2: All right.
1: And you don't want to, you know, if it's before 59 and a half and you start taking income, now you have to answer to Uncle Sam with a 10% penalty a lot of times.
0: Yep.
1: That's the IRA rules.
2: I see.
0: Yep.
1: And so, but it's there for you. Now, if you're a teacher or something like that, 55, you can start taking it without the penalty.
2: Hey.
1: But I have a lot of folks that have retired earlier than the traditional age of 65, which now it's 6 minus 67. But we, when I think of, when I say Jackie, what's retirement age? What do you say?
2: Everyone says 65.
0: 65. Yeah, yeah, that's true.
1: And so Thomas, you too, right?
0: I agree.
1: About that. Yeah, yeah. Thomas is younger, and he even says 65, even though he has no chance of ever getting it when he's 65.
0: No chance.
2: He's got a long way to go.
1: He might not even be there when he gets there. But.
0: Okay, you guys might get this. You have that uncle, you see him at Christmas, and you always lock him in as 35 or 40 in your head, and all of a sudden he's 66 standing in front of you, but you still have this, and that's my retirement age number, 65.
1: Yeah, okay. It just stays in your head, right?
0: It does. It just locked in.
1: And so it's just a way to have an income you can't outlive and you won't worry about.
0: Yeah.
1: And so should all my money be in the annuity? No. But I do know a guy who has 14 different annuities, and he's going to have 14 different streams of income when he retires.
0: Yeah.
2: Oh.
1: Tom Hegna.
0: That's it. Oh.
1: He's on the show before.
2: But it takes him at different times. It's not all at once, right?
1: Right. Well, he could take it all at once. He could take two today, this year, and then two more next year. It's all or in the middle of the year, whenever he needs money. It's there. But if he leaves it alone, it's continued to build.
2: I see.
1: And he's building up a legacy account now for his kids and grandkids mm-hmm. for money he doesn't activate. But the peace of mind for him, he knows that him and his wife now are going to be set forever because they've got 14 different annuities with pretty good values on there, and they're continuing to build, and they all have income plans attached to them.
2: Even though I bet he can just live on his Social Security and maybe one or two.
1: He plays a lot of golf. I don't think he could.
2: Okay.
1: Not the way cart fees are these days.
2: That's right.
0: That's good.
1: He has 14 different financial fill-up strategies.
2: That is really a good idea.
1: Does the average listener need 14 different ones? No, I'd say two or three would be really good.
2: So mm-hmm. do you put them at different times, like a ladder? You get it one at 5 years, one at 10 years?
1: It's up to you. Yep.
2: Okay.
1: I mean, you don't have to tell them when you put the money in. You tell them whenever you're ready to take it out.
2: I see. All right.
0: Yeah.
1: At a flow. Say, I'm ready to start my income. Put it in this year. Next year, say, I want to take income on this annuity, and I want to leave the other two alone. And then the year after that, I want to take income from the other one. So now you have two streams of income.
2: Yeah.
1: Along with Social Security.
0: And you think you don't have to worry what the market's doing because you don't have to say I have to withdraw money from this place or that place. Mm-hmm. I have these safe locations where I know it's growing safely. It's good.
1: But if the market does well, if you have the right annuity, the market does well, your annuity value will go up pretty good too.
0: Oh, yes.
1: So it ties the return to an index, a market index. Now, you don't get all that return, but you get some of the return. Mm-hmm. And then if the market goes down, you don't get any of the losses. That's the magic right there. Not all the potential return, but the fact you won't lose money in it.
2: And I think that's a very attractive prospect for people who are approaching retirement or already in retirement. We don't want to lose anything. We become more conservative.
0: It is very true. And that's why I want to open up the lines. Folks, get your questions answered. 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
1: So what I've seen lately, Thomas, and lately I mean the last decade, is people have a higher demand for certainty.
2: Yes.
1: They want to be certain about things.
0: Absolutely.
1: Because we in our lifetimes, we saw September 11th, 2001. Remember that?
0: Yes.
1: Then we had 2008-09, the mortgage crisis there, and the market tanked.
0: Yes.
1: And people who thought they were going to retire the next year were working 5 or 10 more years just to get back to where they were before they were supposed to retire.
0: Yes. I go back to thinking of those news interviews where they walk through the streets and they were interviewing people who were right ready to retire, and they said, I don't know what I'm going to do because half my balance just dropped out from under me.
1: You take your kids bowling at all?
0: Oh, yeah.
1: Now, what do they put for the kids? What do they put on the bowling alley before you let them bowl the ball down the lane?
0: Gutter guards.
2: A fence.
0: I'm not sure.
2: It's a fence. Like
1: so you never roll the ball in the gutter, right?
2: Right.
0: There you go.
1: Well, that's what annuity is. You'll never have a gutter ball.
0: That's good.
1: It's always going to go down there. It may only hit one pin 1 year, but it may strike.
0: Yeah.
1: Strikes are good.
0: That's the easy way to look at it. I like that.
1: Yeah.
0: I like
1: so
0: that.
1: You have the guardrail or the
0: guardrail, yes.
1: Gutter ball rail, whatever you call it.
0: Yeah.
1: To not let the ball or let your money go into the gutter.
2: I like this.
0: Makes sense.
1: And so, in other words, that's when we say you can never have a loss. You can only share in a game.
2: Mm. That from two very good bowlers. Coach is a whammy of a bowler, and so is Thomas because he's so lanky. We go bowling for our outing in the summer.
0: I throw a bowling ball like a baseball.
1: Thomas almost got us kicked out last time, by the way. They said, stop throwing the ball. He runs up like Fred Flintstone on his tiptoes.
0: Get it.
1: He throws it, and it goes about halfway down before it hits the lane. And it makes a tremendous sound. Boom, And so good thing the owner wasn't there. It was just employees.
0: Hey, there you go.
2: It was a good time.
1: We should be filming that.
0: My arm was sore, too.
1: Fun to watch Thomas get yelled at.
0: Yeah, exactly.
2: Oh, my gosh.
1: But no, the guardrails are
0: nothing.
1: Important. And, it kept my daughter happy when we went bowling because she never got sad. Because when I was little, we'd do a gutter ball and we'd be sad. And we had duck pins up north. That's where we were, the little balls.
0: Yeah, those are cool.
1: You know what duck pins are? It's like a miniature little bowling pin. and it's a very small ball. That's small, like a softball size ball.
2: Yeah, a little bit bigger, right?
1: Easier for little kids to roll down there.
0: Yeah.
1: But we didn't have any gutter guards, though.
0: Easier for me to throw down there.
1: Yeah, well, you would,
2: Thomas.
1: You could probably just throw it down without even hitting the weight.
0: They have those at, I don't know if it's that exact thing, but a similar game at Great Wolf Lodge where we take the kids sometimes.
1: Well, they have candle pins, too, which are it's a skinnier pin, but the same small ball like that.
0: Okay, so maybe one of the, yeah.
1: And then a traditional one with the three holes in the ball when you.
2: Yes.
1: Throw it down there and get a blister on your finger if you bowl too much.
2: Don't I know.
1: So we don't need to be worried about where our money is going to come from if we have the right strategy in place. And it's a proper mix. Hmm. Sort of like when you're making a recipe. And I like to cook. You know, that's one of my pleasures. It's relaxing. Yes,
2: it's a good lasagna and honey buns. Go ahead.
1: But, you know, if you don't have any eggs, how are you going to make a good loaf of bread?
0: That's good. Yeah.
1: A lot of times you're not.
0: Yep.
1: Or no yeast. If you don't have yeast, you're not going to have any rising, right? So if we don't have our money in a place where we can have a chance of a gain, it's going to look like a piece of flatbread. And I like flatbread sandwiches.
2: Don't get me wrong.
0: But you don't want hardtack.
2: That's right.
1: One side of my dad's family, they called it non-leavened bread. So in other words, it was just like a pizza, a piece of pizza, like a pizza dough before the pizza cooked.
2: Pita bread.
1: So, all right. Since you've sat here and listened to me talk about recipes, I want to give you a reward for sticking around now.
0: I love it.
1: Section two of the show.
0: Nice.
1: This year we've been doing this, and a lot of people love it because it's a way for you to get a copy of my book without having to go to Amazon. Now, we have our e-books available on our website. Thomas is going to tell you how to get our websites and find a bunch of these books and audiobooks. You can buy them on Amazon. You can get them free on our site. But here's a way to get a free book sent to you. I'm going to buy the book for you. And the book I'm buying this week is The 7 Baby Steps to a Ridiculously Reliable Retirement Income. I wrote this years ago, but it's been the best-selling book that I've ever written. And I've written 21 books.
2: Still valid.
1: Wow. Yeah, and we haven't even had to update this book because the information here is still as valid as it was when I wrote the book.
0: It's essential. It is.
1: Don't need to update. Why would you update it? New and improved.
2: Right.
1: Nothing there except that. So 26 people, the next 26 of you who call or text, we're going to send a book out to you. 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
0: Absolutely. 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
0: 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Also, while you're over there, you can ask a question that could be featured here on the program. You could record your voice as well if you're down for doing that and you have your phone right there with you.
2: Fun.
0: And there are so many other things, Coach, I wanted to just get out that are available on financialsafari.com because I think our listeners may think, okay, cool, podcast, I can ask a question. But there are so many of your educational resources, ebooks, financial calculators that can empower people to have an amazing, amazing retirement transition, which is a time that is from what I understand, very stressful for a lot of people.
1: Yeah. I mean, we put together a lot of good websites. We have the Retirement Help Center.
0: We do.
1: .com, yes. Which is a great place to see a lot of Jackie videos. You wonder what Jackie
2: yes.
1: looks like? Go watch some Jackie videos. But
2: yes.
1: videos on anything you can imagine money-wise.
0: Yes.
1: And then we have a 24/7 streaming TV network.
0: Yes, we do.
1: Called the Financial Speakeasy. So if you go to financialspeakeasy.com, it'll give you a choice there. You can either watch it on Rumble or YouTube. It's
0: mm-hmm.
1: up to you.
0: Yep.
1: They're both the same live stream. And then if we've had several people each week here this year come in from CoachPete.com, where you go to CoachPete.com and you watch some videos, and then you decide you'd like to make an appointment to make sure everything's fine with you and get that no-cost tune-up, financial tune-up mm-hmm. or checkup.
0: Yes, there you go.
1: I have to go to my doctor next week.
2: Oh, oh. That's why. Okay, all right.
1: A little high blood pressure, so I had to get my prescription refilled, and I went online because we try to make things easy by going online and, sure. and say, can you refill my prescription? They said, you have to come in to see the doctor so he's to make sure to bill you. I mean, check you.
2: That's right. Isn't that so true? How to bill you.
0: So that
1: I
0: can send
1: my own
0: your
1: blood pressure and it's fine.
0: So that I can send your information through AI and get a...
1: And then you have to fill out that intake form all over again. You already filled out last year.
0: And then there's the waiting room.
1: Yeah. Anyway.
0: Anyway.
1: At least it's not Southwest Airlines.
0: Yes, I understand. And it's definitely not Spirit.
1: Not anymore.
2: Not anymore, people. Not anymore. That's sad.
0: Oh, man. So let's talk about the big retirement story, because a lot of people think of it just as a number that you have to have saved, but it's not always just how much you've saved. It's whether what you have saved you can actually return into reliable income. And this is something I love that you talk about, Coach, because every person is unique. You know, there might be that person. I was saying earlier how I thought a 401k was the amount you needed to have saved for retirement. Maybe that is for somebody. Maybe that number's $4 million or $10 million for another person. But you define that in your process.
1: Yeah, just to go on a sidebar right here, $400,000 is really tight right now if you want to have a true retirement income for 40 or 50 years.
0: It
1: and that's
0: is.
1: How long you could live.
0: I agree.
1: It's save as much as you can.
0: Yeah.
1: And make sure to have it in places where you can get good growth, too.
0: Mm-hmm.
1: And because you're going to, the more you can save on your own, the better it'll be for you. And we have no idea what's going to happen with Social Security in 20 years, 30 years from now.
0: It's true. And it feels so different to move from saving money to spending money. And why does that feel, in your experience, Coach, so different?
1: Yeah. Number one is there's no employer paycheck coming in.
0: Yeah,
1: try that.
0: That's the truth.
1: That's when you officially know you're in retirement, when you look to your bank. You log into your bank account there on Friday, and the balance didn't go up. Because it usually goes up every other Friday, right? Boom.
0: Jeepers creepers.
1: they call that a paycheck. So that's when you have to start supplying your own paycheck. Mm-hmm. And that's why retirement is a very difficult decision for a lot of folks.
0: Mm-hmm. Yeah, yeah.
1: But if you have that's why income planning is so important. I am a retirement income certified professional from the American College, and I'm trained to make sure you have enough, if not more than enough, income for the rest of your life when you need it in retirement.
0: There you go.
1: And it's very important. And as we get there, close your eyes and picture yourself retired. Now, if you're driving, don't do that right
2: now. Okay.
1: But if you're 20, it's a little tougher. But if, let's say, you're 50, mm-hmm. 60,
0: yeah.
1: picture where the money's going to come from. Picture how long it's going to come. It better come forever. Because you don't know how long you're going to live. My dad, he's passed away now, but he always used to say, and it was wrong, he said, the last check I'm going to write is going to bounce, and I'm going to be gone. But he left my mom because I made sure to take control
2: to help
1: of that.
2: Them, yes.
1: I made sure
2: well.
1: That he left mom more than enough money for retirement after he died. So mom's taken care of. But we have to just make sure that we replace that income from our employer. And then when you have all your money still in the market and you're retired, when the market goes down, you're in trouble. Because back when you were working and the market went down, you say, I've got 15 more years to work. I'll just put a little extra money in my 401k to make up for the losses I took in the market. Or I'll wait for the market to recover, hopefully, and get my money back. But let's say it took 7 years after you had the market went down 30%, you lost money. It took 7 years to get back to where you were.
0: Mm-hmm.
1: And you're all happy because now you're back to where you were. But are you really back to where you were, Jackie, if it took you 7 years to get there?
2: No, no, no.
1: Because you could have been a lot further up.
2: And people are so glued to watching these balances.
1: Oh, yeah.
2: And we want it to go up, up, up, and up. And when we have to start spending it, people, next thing you know, they're drinking Uban, you know?
1: Yeah. Well, you know, the balance isn't as important as the income you can get from it. In a lifetime guaranteed fashion.
0: That's good. Yes. Nice.
1: We see some folks that are living like a millionaire. They didn't start with it. They didn't have anywhere near $1 million in their account, but they've got income equivalent to what a millionaire would.
0: Yeah.
1: And now they have the peace of mind knowing that they're going to get that income forever, and not just like if you have $1 million and you're a millionaire and you start taking it out of a, just a bank account, could you eventually get down to zero? What if you left it in the stock market? It could go down to zero a lot quicker if we had a 50% loss one time, and that's possible. No that's hopefully not probable, but it's possible.
2: It is possible. It is.
1: And so if you had $1 million, all of a sudden you had $500,000, and you're only 2 years into retirement. What are you going
2: to
1: do?
2: And you still have to pay taxes on it.
1: Well, that's...
2: So, wait.
1: You're just trying to rain on our day.
2: I'm sorry.
1: You're like Charlie Brown with that cloud following around. But... monthly bills keep coming in retirement, don't
2: right.
1: they?
2: Yes.
1: I mean, anyone out there who's retired, you know, do the bills stop when you just say, hey, I'm retired, stop sending bills?
0: I'm

0: better off without it. Now, Coach.
1: Thomas is a singer.
0: Oh, yeah. Oh, yeah. Oh, yeah. Some of our listeners will know that.
1: Hey, now, if you have no income plan set up, though. All right. Let's say you have no income plan. You say, I don't need Coach Pete. I'm tired of him. I'm tired of listening to him for the last 20 years, and I'm tired of seeing him in the airport when I go there. I'm going to do my own plan. I'm leaving in the market. All right. Here's what studies have shown, and this is backed up by a lot of evidence. It's widely known, this, in the financial world. If you don't have any guaranteed income, here, there's one of two things that's going to happen to you in retirement. Number one, you're going to spend too much money, and you're not going to have any money left. You're going to live in poverty after the first 10 years. You see people do that. Like they call it spending like a drunk sailor, my mom used to say about Uncle Johnny there. He'd go out and he'd get his paycheck on Friday, and then he'd be asking all other family members back when mom was growing up on Sunday for a loan.
0: Oh, man.
1: They call that, you know,
0: Yeah. They
1: call it different things.
0: Yeah. An investment now, in the local.
1: So you spent too much, right, because you don't have an income plan. But here's the other side of not having an income plan. You've got your money all in the market.
0: Yeah.
1: What you might subconsciously do is you're just not going to have any fun. You're not going to spend any money because you're worried about the market going down or outliving your money or whatever.
0: Precisely.
1: So you're not going to spend as much as you should. And so you're going to die and you're not going to have had a good retirement.
2: Mm-hmm. That's true.
1: So you can cancel both of those out of the equation if you get a real income plan with income designed to give you an income check every single year to do what you want to do in retirement. You can leave some money in the market, play with it in the market, but you don't need that money to live on.
0: There you go.
1: Once you make that change, it's like going through the finish line at a Kentucky Derby. Mm-hmm. And you don't have to start in the front to finish first.
3: Boy, what a race.
1: If you saw that, the horse was in the back. Mm-hmm. So that's somebody who didn't have much money, but they decided to get an income annuity. And then when retirement came, They outspent everybody else who had money in the market because they weren't worried about where the money's going to come from because every year there's new check coming. Mm-hmm. Matter of fact, Thomas, once somebody gets an income plan, many times I have to meet with them in year two or three of retirement, and I say, look, your bank account balance keeps going up. Well, Coach, I'm afraid to spend the money. I said, well, you're going to keep getting a new check every year. Spend some money. Or your kids will.
3: Ah,
0: that's good.
3: That's a good motivating factor.
1: Exactly. Why are you flying first class all the time? I was joking around with him because, you know, people like to joke with people in first class. He said, Coach, if I don't buy first class tickets, my daughter will. But it makes sense.
3: Yeah,
1: your money, your life, have fun in it. But you can also leave money to your spouse to make sure they're not going to be in any bad position because they're going to get that same income check. And when both of you pass away, whatever the balance is still there is going to go to your kids or grandkids anyway.
0: Mm-hmm. Mm-hmm.
1: So that doesn't even cover the spend and leave plan. There's a way we can set up a special plan for you. Let's say you have $1 million and you want to leave $1 million to your grandkids. But you have to live on that million. That's your $1 million retirement money. Put that money in a special device, and now you can spend every single year just like you would a normal couple would, having fun. And when you pass away, when the second of you two pass away, the two spouses, an amount equal to or greater than $1 million, whatever you started with on that, will go to your kids or grandkids tax-free.
3: Now, that's beautiful.
1: Wow. You had the spending done for yourself, and you didn't worry about spending because you knew a new check was coming every single year. You didn't worry about if you died because your spouse was going to continue to get that check. Even if the account balance went to zero, they were still going to get that check. And then you knew as soon as both of you passed away, an amount equal to or greater than what you started with goes to your kids or grandkids tax-free.
3: Now that is
1: a spend and leave plan. And, folks, if you would like your own spend and leave plan, call right now. We'll put it together for you at no cost and obviously no obligation.
0: I love it, folks. The phone lines are open. We're here for you. The number is 800-661-7383. 800-661-7383, or you can text the keyword plan to 600-700. That is keyword plan to 600-700. Something I love about this, Coach, is I'm thinking about all the positive action that's happening on the spreadsheet, on the budget sheet, on all those little things we don't want to worry about with numbers, but there's so much positivity happening here with quality of life as well, because you're taking the emotion out of the equation, you're taking the nervousness, and man, when I think about retirement, that's most of it right there. Mm-hmm.
1: Yeah, not having the worries in the back of your mind. I mean, you can tell people you're not worried, but if you close your eyes when your head hits a pillow and you can't get to sleep because you're worried about stuff, then you're in the wrong plan.
0: That's good. That's very good.
1: Or maybe you haven't had the right plan explained to you.
0: Yeah.
1: You know, they didn't find Cinderella right away, did they? They had to keep trying on those slippers to different girls, right?
3: Mm-hmm.
1: Well, same thing in the financial world. You may not have found the right slipper yet for your financial well-being.
0: Right.
1: But we have it for you here. Come on in and get that glass slipper account.

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0: It's full color.
1: It is.
3: It's a beauty.
0: It's so expensive.
3: Yeah, it's a beauty.
1: It is.
0: try to print 150 pages in full color. Go to Kinko's. Be $150. It's a dollar a page in full color. It's Kinko's, isn't it?
1: I mean, truly. I haven't been there forever. I don't even know. Yeah. I know what you mean, though.
0: But back in the day, I remember that. It was a dollar a page. Probably these days, probably be $5 a page.
3: Well, we got the internet
0: Factored
3: nowadays.
0: Inflation.
3: You can send it off to somewhere else.
0: Well, yeah. But you never know what you're going to get back.
3: That's true.
1: There you go.
3: Can I tell you a story before we go on?
0: You sure can.
3: Because I talk to financial advisors all over the United States on a weekly basis.
0: Sounds like you're bragging.
3: No. But you brought
1: What's
3: it up in the last
1: name?
3: Show. And one guy is from Finland, okay?
0: All right.
3: And he's been in the United States a long time. And he has a lot of Finnish clients.
1: Cool.
3: And this older woman, she's getting older and older. She loves to go home to Finland every summer because, you know, the sun shines all the time in the summer and they grow crops and she's got family there and everything like that. Well, she says, I'm too old to travel now back to Finland. He says, why do you say that? Well, because it's so uncomfortable to sit in the coach seats in the airplane. This is a woman with multiples of millions of dollars saved.
1: What?
3: And I know. And he says, I'm sorry, but I'm going to start booking your flights from now on to put her in first class.
1: Yes, of course.
3: Right? And get her picked up to take her to the airport, because all these logistics were making her not want to enjoy this trip.
1: Yeah.
3: So that's somebody who's not enjoying their retirement. So he's arranged it so that she has transportation, calling, I mean, lots of money, calling a limousine, getting her onto the flight, getting her into first class so she can go enjoy her trip to Finland.
0: Yeah, because you want to have fun. I mean, that's a long trip, too.
3: It is.
0: If you fly on Delta, you go to Delta One, where you have the actual bed.
3: Right. He booked it nicely for her.
0: So Finland, you know what they call the border there?
3: What?
0: The finish line.
3: Nice.
1: Did you just come up with that?
0: Yeah.
3: I'm going to use that on him next week.
0: Yes, Coach Pete, do it.
1: Do it. That's good right there. That's good.
3: But that's what bothers me about people who don't have a plan, et cetera. Even if they do have a plan, they're so worried about spending money, especially those who are in the 80-year-old range.
0: Well, if you watch TV in the 70s and 80s, they were telling you you needed a plan. There was a show called Fantasy Island, and the little guy would always point up and tell people... That you needed the plan, right?
3: That's the plane.
0: Is that the plan?
1: But you really heard what I heard.
0: The happiest folks that I've talked to over the last 33 years in the retirement financial arena that I've been in are the people who don't worry about where the money's going to come from and know money's going to come forever and know that they're going to leave their next of kin in a good position, i.e. life insurance, a lot of times. Life insurance is overlooked, too. Annuities are basically savings accounts offered by life insurance companies, but the life insurance products have got so much better these days. Mm-hmm. You can actually pay for your long-term care stay in the facility or long-term care at home using a death benefit of your own life insurance these days while you're still alive. Mm. Life insurance used to be for when you passed away.
3: Right,
0: it's for everybody else. Mm-hmm. But now it's called a living benefit. You can actually get a long-term care chunk of change out of you. Like, let's say you have $1 million life insurance policy and it costs $100,000 a year for long-term care. Every year after you've been in the facility, you get a $100,000 check to pay for the facility.
1: Sure.
0: So, and that comes tax-free. So, you know, the worst thing is to have someone give you a $100,000 check and then you have to pay tax on it, so you only end up with $70,000.
3: I know. That stinks.
0: But this is tax-free. So it's a way to get your...
3: Okay.
0: People, you know, when you think of life insurance, a lot of people don't want to talk about it because it admits you're going to die.
1: Mm-hmm,
0: so let's just admit one thing here on air. We're all going to die.
1: Mm-hmm, that's true.
0: But we want to make sure that while we're here, like you're talking about your Finnish client there who's not taking advantage of first class, take advantage of what's available to you to enjoy life while you're here.
1: That's good.
0: Especially if you have the means. And she sounds like she has the means to do
3: plenty of means, he said.
0: Many of you have the means to have one of these policies here that'll take the long-term care worry out of your equation. That keeps people up at night. How are you going to pay for that? This extended health care, they call it, long-term care. Every single day, every single hour, every single day, someone have to take care of you, and you have to pay them to do that.
1: Yes.
0: That's called long-term care.
1: Yes.
0: And, you know, us guys, we want to think we're going to live forever and we're going to be bulletproof. But I mean,
3: just fine, right?
0: I used to watch my dad with a cold, and it was like he had, you know, he's on his deathbed. Mom had to run around doing all that. Us guys are kind of wimpy when it comes to
1: that. We are. That's true.
0: So, you know, let's just make sure we get all the bases covered. And that's one of the steps in the 22-step total retirement plan. A couple of my friends have been joking on me, we'll say. It's a nice way to say it. They say, 22 steps. No one's going to want to do 22 steps. I said, you're right. No one wants to do 22 steps. That's why we've done them for you.
1: Yeah, that's good.
3: Nice.
0: And we explain it for you, and we put it on one page. We do a one-page plan based on these 22 steps.
1: Mm-hmm.
0: And we put you on the power plan, we call it. So if you're watching a hockey game and the team's on a power play, they're usually in a lot better position than if they're shorthanded. So we want you to be on a power play all the way through retirement, and you can with this book. Thomas, let's give the website out again for the book, and I'm going to give you an offer in a minute, though, where you can come in and get a copy and get a plan and take that worry out of living and retirement. But show folks how they can get a copy and download it right now online.
1: Absolutely. 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And I'll say, if you want to give us a call or text the code in as well, we'd be happy to send you a copy of that ebook through email as well. But it's just as easy to go to the website, TotalRetirementPlan.com. If you do want to call or text, though, the number is 800-661-7383, and the text code is PLAN to 600-700.
0: Now, if you're like me and you want to get your hands on a real book, I don't like these ebook things. I could never, if I was in college, I'd never be able to study like that. I do have a Kindle. Hardly ever do it. I have audiobooks too, the Audible account.
3: I like. Yeah.
0: But I still like to have the book because then you can thumb through it and find things, put the highlighter. You can't highlight an audiobook. I know you can mark certain things.
3: Your phone has to have juice in it for you to use it.
0: Yeah, and it always runs out of juice when you need it the most. So, if you're one of the next 26 people who call, we're going to send you a copy of my book, The 7 Baby Steps to a Ridiculously Reliable Retirement Income, written a number of years ago, but it's still relevant information. We don't have to update it because it's 7 very important steps on the way to 22, by the way.
3: Mm-hmm.
0: So, if you get this book, then we'll give you a golden ticket in here where you can come in and pick up a copy, a hard copy, not an ebook, but a real copy of the 22-step total retirement plan, which is $99 on Amazon. I bought a bunch of copies. We're going to give these out when you come in. So you get a golden ticket in the first book that we're going to send to you Not only are you not going to have to pay for the first book, which is $17.76, but we're going to pay for the postage and handling.
1: Yeah.
0: So
1: that's amazing.
0: I mean, really, it's a no-brainer. We get a whole lot of calls when this happens, and it really makes sense because I'm not joking. This isn't one of those gimmick things. It's not an late-night infomercial. You know, I've been here 33 years. We're not here to make enemies. We're here to make friends.
1: I agree.
0: So I'm going to send this book out. If I tell you I'm going to send a book out and I don't, you're not going to like me. Mm-hmm. So if you call, you're going to get this book. May take a couple weeks. Who knows with the post office? Oh, I know we try to use UPS or FedEx sometimes, too, depending on you know where you are and all that kind of stuff. But if you call right now, we will send you a copy of this book. We filled up the first 26 earlier today.
1: Yes.
0: Here's a chance to get your hands on this. But you'll also get a golden ticket where you, then you'll be able to come in. And not only can you pick up a copy, that $99 copy of the 22-Step Total Retirement Plan, but you'll also get a chance to have your very own plan drawn up at no cost or obligation, following the rules here in the book. You can do it yourself. Well, we can do it for you. And we'll put all the facts that are relevant on one page. It's a one-page retirement plan with income.
1: I love it.
0: So let's see what you have, where it should be, and how it could be a lot better than it is now if you call right now.
1: The number 800-661-7383. 800-661-7383. You can also take advantage by texting the keyword free to get your copy of the 7 baby steps. Again, that's keyword free to the number 600-700. 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
0: So, Jackie, a couple minutes here. You know, like you said, you talk to a lot of advisors across the nation.
3: Mm-hmm.
0: And, oh, by the way, folks, if you are an advisor or know an advisor, someone who's a CFP or trying to get their CFP and really cares about helping folks, we have openings. We have an opening in our Wilmington office, in our Greenville office, in our Raleigh office. We've got openings all over the place.
1: Yes.
0: And our soon-to-open Charlotte office, if you know someone in Charlotte, we're going to have an opening there. So we're going to have 3 or 4 openings in Charlotte.
3: Fun.
0: So we keep it fun here. It's a fun place to work.
3: It is.
0: Because I think what makes it fun for me is we're helping people every day.
1: Mm-hmm.
0: It's really easy to smile. When, you know, I started working with teachers back 33 years ago, showing them how to save for retirement. Then they started to retire earlier than they thought because I had in special tax sheltered annuities, they were called. And they were retiring earlier than they thought with income they could never outlive.
1: Nice.
0: And it just puts a smile on my face. And probably some are listening right now. You guys, I get comments, emails, and texts from former teachers. And, and it's always fun to hear success stories. And that's my main goal, is to make sure every story we start writing for anybody who calls is a success story, not a tragic ending story.
1: That's good.
0: And so if you follow our process, it'll never be tragic. It'll always be successful because you'll always have income you can never outlive.
3: Mm-hmm.
0: So, Thomas, again, tell folks how they can get a golden ticket. And hey, matter of fact, we'll give you 2 golden tickets if you want to hand one out to a friend. These are great gifts. We've seen others charge over $1,000 for plans like this. We're going to give these golden tickets out, no cost. No obligation. You have to use it within 90 days.
1: That's good.
0: Okay.
3: Mm-hmm.
1: And this is available, folks, if you have a plan or if you don't. Maybe you want to come in and make sure that your current plan is on track. This is the moment. This is the opportunity. The number's easy. 800-661-7383. 800-661-7383. 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
3: Here's something that I hear from time to time with the other advisors that I work with. So I'm going to ask you, Coach, how do annuities help address a timing problem when it comes to retirement?
0: Well, because a lot of times you'll say, well, I can't take any money out of my stock market because I'm down. 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
1: That's good.
0: We need this guaranteed lifetime income to take the worry out of living in retirement. 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
0: Well, for Jackie and Thomas and Jose behind the glass there, working the control tower, we'll call it there,
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2: News this hour from Town Hall. I'm Mary Rose. The cruise ship caught up in a hantavirus outbreak is headed to one of Spain's Canary Islands.
3: The CDC says it is sending a team to the island. Dr. John Lowe with the University of Nebraska Medical Center says Americans from the ship will be headed to quarantine at their facility in Omaha.
4: What we've been called on to do is to support the U.S. In bringing back a group of American citizens back to the U.S. safely and to ensure that they're safely monitored.
3: Three people have died since the outbreak and five passengers who left the ship are infected. Authorities say the risk to the Canary Islands is low. No one on board is showing symptoms. I'm Jennifer King.
2: A Frontier plane hits a person on the runway during takeoff at Denver Airport.
5: A Frontier plane hits and kills someone who should not have been on the runway at Denver Airport, causing an engine fire and smoke on the plane, forcing an evacuation, according to authorities and this ATC.com audio with the pilot telling air traffic control.
6: We just hit somebody. We have an engine fire.
5: And
6: there was an individual walking across the runway.
5: This all happening Friday night. Transportation Secretary Sean Duffy says a trespasser breached Denver Airport security by scaling a perimeter fence and running out onto that runway. Frontier says the 224 passengers and seven crew had to evacuate using the plane's inflatable slides. I'm Julie Walker.
2: The U.S. is still waiting for Iran's response to a proposal to end the Middle East conflict. President Trump told reporters Friday that he expected a response soon on his framework for peace talks. And over a dozen people have been injured after a possible boat explosion in waters near Miami. That's according to local fire officials. Authorities were called to the Hollover Sandbar over the explosion just before 1 p.m. Eastern. More on these stories at townhall.com.
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10: The Moore County Republican Party's Lincoln-Reagan-Trump dinner is May 12, featuring author Peter Schweizer, whose investigation exposes weaponized immigration by America's adversaries.
11: I spent 55 minutes with the president in the Oval Office to discuss the findings of the book. It has been very helpful in guiding the administration in some of the policy initiatives that they're taking towards various countries.
10: What he shared in that White House meeting is detailed in Schweizer's bestseller, The Invisible Coup, describing how years of weak U.S. immigration policy emboldened China, Mexico, and Muslim radicals.
11: You have these very powerful forces that are saying, no, we are here in effect to transform the United States, not ourselves, to change and adapt to American culture. And with the Islamic community, this is a very, very aggressive posture. We have foreign actors who themselves describe mass migration as a means of subverting and undermining American sovereignty.
10: Purchase dinner tickets today at moregop.com. Join us on May 12th.
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19: Overnight tonight, skies will be mostly cloudy, 59 our expected low. Then for Sunday, all sunshine to enjoy, but warm temperatures. Look for mostly sunny with a high of 85. Sunday night, just a slight chance for a shower during the overnight, a low of 62. Monday, another front wanders through, and that'll give us another chance for showers and thunderstorms with a high of 77. Tuesday, back to sunshine and 70. I'm Steve Leader Adams in the Weather Center.
0: WEEB, we've got you by the ears.

0: How a senior lost $25,000 after scammers faked a police department phone number. Why ChatGPT now lets you set a trusted contact if your chats take a troubling turn. The new AI travel site that might rival my favorite. Plus, your tech questions answered. What's going on? I'm Rich DeMuro, and this is Rich on Tech. This is the show where I talk about the tech stuff I think you should know about. It's also the place where I answer your questions about technology and give you tech advice. I believe that tech should be interesting, useful, and fun. All right, let's open up those phone lines at 888-RICH-101. That's 888-742-4101. Give me a call if you have a question about technology or need some tech advice. The phone number is 888-RICH-101. Email is also an option. Just go to richontech.tv and hit contact. We've got some great guests this week. Paul Strusaker, CEO of the Wireless Power Consortium. Is that how you say that? I don't even know. Explains why Qi2, I know how to say that. Qi2, we're just going to talk all things wireless charging. You know those little magnets on the back of your phone? You can attach accessories and also chargers. We're going to talk about what Qi2 is all about. And then later on, you'll love this website. It's called SaveWise. We've got the founder on to talk all about it. This is one of my favorite websites for saving money. You can activate all those coupons at the grocery store and your credit card offers. So in just one time of using this, you will probably save some money. It's a pretty great site. All right. Hope you're having a great week. Welcome to the show. Got lots to talk about this week, starting with Google. The Fitbit Air. So you're familiar with Fitbit, right? They are a company that company that Google acquired. They make those simple tracking devices. This is Google's first major new Fitbit wearable in years. It's called the Fitbit Air, and it is screenless. This is a whole new way to do health tracking. This is something we've seen. It's a big trend we've seen in the industry. Whoop kind of started it. It looks like a band without a screen. People wear it all day. A lot of pro athletes wear these things, and they like it because there's no display, there's no notifications, there's no distractions, right? It's just on you all day long, day and night. Of course, you could take it off to charge it. But this is Google's answer to the Whoop, and it's also, you know, I did another one called the Amazfit. They had a band like this. And it's just one of those things where it's an alternative. Like if you don't need a screen on your wrist, this is just a nice way of keeping track of all your stats. So the Fitbit Air is going to track your heart rate, your sleep, your blood oxygen, skin temperature, stress, workouts. It'll activate for some of the workouts automatically. Others you can activate with the app. It can even do irregular heart rhythm notifications tied to AFib. There is no GPS as I understand it though. The tracker is going to last up to a week on a charge. You can charge it for 5 minutes. That'll give you about a day of battery life. And then you can charge it fully as well. The device clearly aimed at competitors, like I mentioned, Whoop. But here's the thing. This is only $99 and there is no subscription required. So Whoop does like a subscription or I think you have to pay every month for that. Either you can rent the band or buy the band, but you also have to pay a subscription. So this one's no subscription for the basic tracking. Of course, Google does have some premium tracking features and premium things. I'll talk about that in a second. The other big thing here that's kind of different is that this will work with both the iPhone and Android. And if you're on the Android side and you have a Pixel Watch, you can wear the Pixel Watch during the day and then switch to the Fitbit Air for sleep tracking. Now, let me tell you, I've been wearing the Pixel Watch for the past week or two. You know, I'm getting ready for Google I/O. That's their big event. So I've kind of been refamiliarizing myself with the Android side of things, both the Pixel Watch, Samsung phone. And I will tell you, when I wear one of these trackers to sleep, I don't care which one it is, I can't sleep well. I don't know why. Well, I kind of do know why. I feel like I'm being scored at night. Like if I get up in the middle of the night, use the restroom, or get up and just kind of toss and turn for a little bit. I feel like I am, oh, great, here goes my score. It's going to be ruined. And so I don't sleep as well. And so I get up, and the little Fitbit guy is like, oh, Rich, you had a terrible night's sleep last night. You got up this long. So I'm curious if this Fitbit Air, because it's so lightweight, it's like 12 grams, if it feels like nothing on my wrist. I will say I did sleep a little bit better with the Samsung Galaxy Ring, because that's a little bit less bulky than a watch. But for some reason, the watch, I cannot sleep with that. It just does not work for me. So we'll see. Maybe I'm probably not the only one out there. The other thing is this AI-powered health coaching. And this is going to be a big part of what they're selling with the Fitbit Air. I've been testing this for the past year or so, first in beta, and then, you know, in general with the Fitbit or the Google Pixel Watch. And it is really good. Like, Google is really onto something with their health coaching, especially the AI stuff. So if you're wearing an Apple Watch, you've got those rings that you close. That's very basic. There's no analysis of your health data on the Apple side. Apple's not doing that just yet. Eventually they will. But right now they're not. You have to go to a third-party app, like something like Bevel, B-E-V-E-L. And when I was testing that, you use your Apple Watch as you typically would, but it slices and dices the information and gives you perspective on how you're doing. I guess Apple's doing that a little bit with the coach when you first start taking a run or something with the Apple Watch. It'll be like, good job. This is your third run this week. Let's see if you can do better than your last 26 minutes you did at, you know, 9 minute miles, whatever it is. So they're doing that a little bit. But Google, when you open up the Fitbit app after you take a run or you do some, or you sleep, you get up in the morning, or you do a workout, it gives you a full rundown of the analysis. And it's a chat. So not only does it tell you stuff, but it asks you questions. Said, how did you feel this morning after that workout? Because I know you know, your body seemed a little stressed. And you can chat back and forth or ask for coaching. Hey, how can I run a faster mile? So it's really, really good. I believe that feature is probably going to cost you. So Fitbit Air, $99.99, $100. Pre-orders open now. This ships end of the month, end of May. There's also a Steph Curry special edition for $130. He is their health advisor over at Google. By the way, the Fitbit app is going to be renamed Google Health starting May 26th. So in line with the launch of this. The other thing I was looking for, does it have vibrations? Apparently it does. By the way, no reviewer has tested this in hand just yet. So everything you're seeing online about it is just what they've been told by Google. But people will be getting these hopefully soon to test out. But there's a vibration motor, but only for alarms. So Google has this feature where it can wake you up at the perfect time based on your body. And so based on, you know, historical data and things like that. So it's got this vibration motor to do that, to wake you up and to also alarm you to wake up. But apparently that does not work with notifications, or at least from what I'm seeing online. So that's my big question, because I think I could probably ditch a watch, a smartwatch, if I was having something to track my stats, but also my notifications, because I like to keep my phone on silent. So if I can still hear on my phones, or, you know, get a notification when my phone is ringing, or get those notifications for important apps, that'd be great. So we'll see. Anyway, Fitbit Air, again, goes on sale May 26th. I think they're going to sell a ton of these things, because the fact that it's $100 and you do not have to pay a subscription, that is a really, really good thing. All right, 888-RICH-101, 888-742-4101. 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It's free. I send it out every weekend, and it's a great complement to this show. So I talk about a lot of the things that I mentioned on the show. 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Today, I've got this cool thing in the newsletter about how you can use ChatGPT to create a picture of yourself at a birthday party with a picture of your younger self. And I'm not kidding. You got to be ready for the feels. Even my wife, who is the biggest critic of my newsletter, she always says they're too long. She read the newsletter this morning, and she immediately made the picture, and hers came out really good. Anyway, so that's all on the website, richontech.tv. All right, 888-RICH-101, 888-742-4101. Coming up, I'm going to tell you about this new AI travel site I absolutely love, and how this elderly man lost $25,000 to this scam. You got to be on guard. I'll tell you all about that coming up right here on Rich on Tech. 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

0: Welcome back to Rich on Tech. Rich DeMuro here, hanging out with you, talking technology, 888-RICH-101, 888-742-4101. Let's go to line one, first caller of the day, Drew in Laguna Beach. Welcome to the show.
1: Hey, Rich, how you doing? Thanks for taking my call. Love your show and your newsletter.
0: Thank you. Love it.
1: I got a question. I've been getting some notifications and also seeing when I go into, like, the Daily Mail app or Google News, I'm getting these ads for Android Control Plus, a new app they say they have to help clean up your Android phone. And I'm hesitant to even take a look at the thing. I didn't even know if it's real or not.
0: Totally bogus. So this is an ad, and it's basically delivered through something called notification spam. That's what I call it. So when you go to a website, a lot of the websites will say, hey, can we send you notifications? And it pops up on your screen so fast that sometimes you just say okay and you don't realize. But then what happens is that website can send you notifications even when you're not on that site. So it's basically they have carte blanche to kind of send you stuff all the time. And so you can turn this off, and you can do it by going into, this is on Chrome, on Android, I'm assuming. So you go into Chrome, and then you go into settings, and then it's site settings. Okay, you probably would have never looked for this. And then you look for, under permissions, it says notifications. And then you'll notice there's a whole bunch of websites that you have allowed in there, probably accidentally, to send you notifications. And so you can go through and remove those permissions. So I have one that says right here I've allowed, so I can delete data and reset permissions, and I can turn that off. And then if you want to turn this off completely, if you don't want this to happen in the future, there's an option that says don't allow sites to send notifications, and that will turn it off globally. And you can do this on the iPhone as well. Same thing. It can happen on Safari if you're on the iPhone. Basically, you need to just clear out all the history on Safari. So go into your settings, find Safari under your apps, and clear the entire history of Safari. And that should reset the permissions there. And of course, you can do this on your desktop computer as well. So it's very similar. You go into your settings, and you're going to go into site settings there. Let's see here. If I go into site settings, actually, it's even easier on the desktop, because you can go into, there's a little icon that says site information next to a URL on Chrome, and then you can tap that to go into site settings. And then once you do that, you can go into, it'll show you the settings for that particular website, and then you can go back and you can see all the different websites. And so you can go through, and I mean, I've got cookies on all these things. So there is a way to stop this on Chrome as well. So if you want the exact link, I'll put it on the show notes. But it's basically you go into Chrome, go into settings, under privacy and security, it says site settings, and that's where you can find the notification request settings. So I've got a couple of apps. I actually have one app that can send notifications, which is Google Meet. The rest I have blocked. But this happens all the time. Basically, if you ever get one of those notifications on your phone that says you have a virus, the FBI is watching, all these things, you need to clean out your storage. It's usually spam delivered in different ways. Sometimes it's a pop-up from the website. Sometimes it's actually notification spam. And I think that's the most nefarious, because it looks like it's coming from your system. Great question to kick off the show today, Drew. Appreciate the call. Thanks so much. 888-RICH-101, 888-742-4101. It takes a lot to impress me, especially with new websites, right? Like, people send me websites all day, every day, and I'm looking at them to see if they are interesting, if they're unique, if they're fun, like I mentioned at the top of the show, but also useful. And of course, the price has to be right. Well, I think this week I found one, and I'm sharing it with you because I absolutely love this new website. It is called Mind Trip Flights. And here's why you know I'm a tough cookie, okay? The press person for this website was sending me this website in advance of its launch for about 3 or 4 weeks. And I kept putting it off. I said, I've seen every travel website. Come on. No way. No way. No way. Didn't even give it a second thought until it launched. And then I checked it out, And I went to it, and instantly I was obsessed because it is a natural language website that lets you search for travel the way you would ask someone, like a travel agent back in the day, sadly. So you don't type in dates, you know, on Google Flights, which is my absolute favorite. You select your dates, you put your airport codes in or your names of the cities, and then you look at what's available. And you may choose the cheapest dates from a calendar if you're that savvy. This is completely different. You just say what you want. Find me the cheapest nonstop beach trip for a three-day weekend under $500. And it will go to town searching everything for you, like a conversation. And the reason this is so powerful is because Google bought ITA Software Matrix, whatever they call it, a couple years ago. And that's what powers Google Flights. And that's why it's so good. Well, this one is powered by the other travel giant, Sabre. And they supply the live airline pricing for more than 400 airlines, including the low-cost carriers, minus Spirit, rest in peace, sadly. You know, the other airlines are just so excited for that. It's sad, but they're so happy that Spirit went out of business. You know why? Because guess what? They can charge more. Spirit was keeping them honest with those $9 fares, even though they charge so much for baggage and big front seats and all that stuff.
2: But you still have Frontier.
0: Yeah, but okay, but that's one. It's still less.
2: And Allegiant.
0: Yeah, but you did okay. But you went
2: from Spirit.
0: You went from three to now two options. Southwest is no longer a low-cost carrier. Although I will say I did fly them for the first time since they did assigned seating. So much more relaxing. So much easier. I was group six, and it was no problem. I got my seat. And I booked it that morning. Like, I booked my flight. Like, I switched to a different flight. Anyway, it was great. Anyway, so you got to go to this website, mindtrip.ai/flights. I'll link it up on the website. It is my new favorite way of searching. And yes, it's using AI, but you can now search for what you want. So for instance, I said I want the best connecting flight to Croatia for 1 week from August to September at the cheapest price from LA area airports. I wouldn't even know where to fly into in Croatia. It came up. And not only that, it gives you the recommendation where it's like telling you why it's giving you this information. It is so good. Richontech.tv. Check it out right now. Back after this.

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3: Overnight tonight, skies will be mostly cloudy. We'll dip down to a low of 59 degrees. For Sunday, all sunshine, warm temperatures, high of 85. Sunday night, just an itty-bitty chance for a shower during the overnight hours. Otherwise, look for a low of 62. Now, Monday, a front comes through, a new front, and that will deliver a chance of showers and thunderstorms throughout the afternoon. Look for a high of 77. And Tuesday, back to a full complement of sunshine and a high of 70. I'm Steve Leader Adams in the Weather Center.
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0: Welcome back to Rich on Tech. Rich DeMuro here, hanging out with you, talking technology, 888-RICH-101, 888-742-4101. The website is richontech.tv. There you can get a link to the travel website I was talking about. I'm not kidding. I still want to talk about this because it's so good. I love the idea. We've gotten so used to ChatGPT and Claude and just doing everything natural language now that you can finally search for travel in natural language. So even if you don't understand what you're trying to look for, like let's say you have a long weekend to go somewhere, you can just put those dates in there and say, hey, give me my direct flight options from these airports in my area. And I want somewhere that offers good food and good, a good beach or whatever you want. So it's almost like searching for a vacation and having the travel part of it integrated into one. And again, the best part of the entire thing is this part. Once you get your search results, it's called key findings. And so it gives you all of the reasoning behind your results, which is my absolute favorite part because I'm like, well, why would you choose that flight? Oh, because all the other flights have super long layovers. Or why would you choose this? It's because, oh, okay, that's the best airport to fly into in that region. Oh, but you can save some money by flying into that airport. So it gives you a couple options at the end. So again, it's called Mind Trip Flights. Such a cool thing. And we'll see. I mean, this is brand new. So believe me, when we mention it on TV, we crashed the website, just FYI, because so many people went to it. So it actually was not working for a while. Hopefully that doesn't happen today again. Hopefully they ramped up their servers a little bit, but definitely check it out. All right, let's go to, let's see here. We've got John in Rosemead. John, what's happening?
1: Hey, Rich. I've called you multiple times, but this one's a new one on me. I received a Fitbit watch, or whatever you call those things,
0: sure,
1: free, and I went to go set it up, downloaded the app, and on the app, my model does not show up.
0: Uh-oh.
1: So I go to the app, and I'll go to help, and blah, blah, blah, and they want to charge me for help.
0: Who does?
1: That Fitbit app.
0: They want to charge for help.
1: Exactly.
0: Well, that's interesting. Okay, so first off, what model did you get? Where did you get this thing? Temu?
1: No. I actually got it from my work.
0: Like a raffle?
1: No, it's the health, like a health app. Health.
0: Okay. Oh, got it. Well, are you sure it's a Fitbit?
1: Yeah. I went... so tiny. I took a picture and it's a Fitbit. Let me find it. It's a all the parts to it, not the Fitbit. It's like a FB 1400 or 1500.
0: I haven't heard of that one. Okay, so Fitbit. If you go to Fitbit,
1: okay,
0: identify model. So I'm looking online and there's. Yeah, I'm thinking, okay, so if it is, okay, so here's a picture of all the different Fitbit models. So I'm looking at that. I mean, if it's a Fitbit, it should link up with the app. I mean, I'm looking at this, they've got, let's see, the Fitbit 1, 2, 3, 4, 5, 6, 7, 8, 9, 10, 11, 12. They've got about 20 models. So
1: yeah.
0: I'm going to put that image on your thing, but if it's not... There should be, when you go to the guy, like when you turn this thing on, there should be a way to identify which model it is in the.
1: Yeah, like, I'm fumbling through all the documentation they sent me in the box. It is a Fitbit. Download the Fitbit.
0: It doesn't say it on the box?

0: So yeah, I mean, once you do that, and I would also, you know, the app should find it once you have that model. If you tap that, and just make sure you have the correct Fitbit app downloaded as well. But that should really do it. Are you seeing it now in the app?
1: Edit profile.
0: I'm gonna give you some time to figure that out, and we'll come back to you. But check it out. Look in the app to see. But you know, if you factory reset the Fitbit, and once it's in that pairing mode, and your phone is, you know, you've got the app downloaded, it should find it pretty quickly. So now that you know the model number, you can tap on it because I think the connection process may be a little bit different depending on the model number that you have. But I thought for a second there, I thought maybe you had, like, you know, it said Fitbit, but like if you look really close, it says Fitbite. You know, like it's just when I was in China, I'm not kidding. The stuff, like they showed us stuff there. Like you can go to these like giant stores, these like electronic stores where everything is like imitation. And I'm not kidding. I saw a phone that looked just like an iPhone. It was like $40. And when you turn it on, the software is completely different. It's not iOS. I mean, it looks like it, but it's Android basically. And I'm not, I mean, it's just wild what goes on. Like these, even the cables I saw, like the cables you may pay $20, $30 for in the store, they're selling for a dollar. I mean, a dollar at this place, the same exact cable. I mean, maybe not. And also what they said, I mean, there's just a lot of stuff that goes on there. But all right, I do want to tell you about this. This elderly man in Orange County, California, lost $25,000 after scammers spoofed a police department phone number and pretended to be law enforcement. So this 80-year-old guy, according to reports, got a call. This progressed, by the way, but the final call was from the chief of police in Irvine. Of course, it was fake. They spoofed the phone number. And so they convinced him to go to his bank accounts. They said he was, you know, he had crimes connected, money laundering, drug trafficking. Somehow they convinced him to collect $25,000, put it in a box, wrap it up with duct tape, and bring it to someone in a parking lot. He handed it over, and of course, you know, that's probably when he realized this whole thing was bogus. So he lost the money. And you have to be on guard with this stuff. This happens all the time. Now we cannot trust caller ID. Just because it says police department or bank does not mean the call is legitimate. Security experts, of course, say that you should probably hang up and call your bank specifically or law enforcement if you think you're in trouble. You just can't trust anyone anymore. And of course, they target the elderly. We watched a movie last night. Highly recommend this movie. My son found it. It's called Thelma. Let's see. Thelma. Thelma, not Thelma and Louise, just Thelma. Came out in 2024. It's all about this. It's all about a senior getting scammed with a AI voice cloning, or it wasn't even voice cloning. It was just kind of an imitation voice. And it was excellent. Highly recommend Thelma. It's streaming on Hulu, Disney Plus, whatever it is, but really, really good movie. And it just makes you realize how these things happen, why these things happen. So be on guard. Scamspotter.org is a good website to understand, but no one's going to ask you to withdraw cash, buy gift cards, move money to a safe account, or hand over cash to a courier in a parking lot. Please don't do these things. Please tell your friends, your family, your elderly loved ones about this stuff. Really, really scary. How do they get your number? Well, they look online. Every spam call, every scam text, every sketchy email with your name, they all start the same way. Somebody found you. Your phone number right now is sitting on data broker sites. So is your home address, your email, your age, even the names of your family members. 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

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The phone number 888-RICH-101, 888-742-4101. Coming up, I'll tell you why some iPhone owners could be getting up to $95. Again, yes, more money. That's coming up right here on Rich on Tech.

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0: Welcome back to Rich on Tech. 888-RICH-101, 888-742-4101. The website, richontech.tv. There you can find links to anything I mention. Blair wrote in on the website, do you know when the folding iPhone is supposed to come out? And is there any kind of pre-order sign-up through the Apple Store yet? Right now, the foldable iPhone is still a rumor, but the latest reports suggest that Apple could announce something as early as late this year. Nothing is official just yet. Apple does not do that. They don't tease. They don't play those games. They let the reporters do that. So they, I don't know, who knows, but somehow the rumors get heightened towards the launch of things with Apple. But Apple usually has their big iPhone event in September. So that is when most people are watching. There is one other time when they might hint at a foldable phone, and that is during the Worldwide Developers Conference, which happens in June. So they may say something like, you know, hey, developers, we need you to develop foldable apps for some odd reason we're not sure about. But anyway, I don't really see them doing that. But the bottom line, Blair, is that no pre-order, sign-up, or wait list just yet because Apple hasn't publicly acknowledged this device. So, as you know, Samsung, Motorola, Google, they all have foldable phones. And I will tell you, here's why Apple's is going to work. Day one, out of the gate, whereas Samsung, Motorola, and Google have struggled. I will tell you, it's all about the software. Apple will have developers make perfect versions of their apps for their foldable phone, their foldable iPhone. And that is the magic, because when people see, oh, I've got this foldable phone, but I also have all these apps that work really well with this form factor, oh my gosh, I want that. And it's new and it's different. It's from Apple. Whereas Samsung and all the other ones, they've been very, very niche so far. Only a small amount of people have gotten these phones because you use it, and I use them all the time, and I'm like, why do I need a foldable? And all the apps, it's like they're not really optimized for that giant screen. It's getting better, but it hasn't been that good historically. Let's go to line three, Mauricio in Fountain Valley. Welcome to the show.
1: Hello, how you doing?
0: Doing fantastic. What can I help you with?
1: Thank you for taking my call. Well, well back in COVID when it was really enforced, a friend of mine ordered one of those Xboxes, and it got delivered to his house. But I never use it. And then he told me that he wanted to give it to me. So I was wondering if you can tell me how to reset this stuff if something is in there.
0: Oh, all his stuff is on there still?
1: I don't know. I'm not really sure. So I'm going to just get ready before something comes up on the screen. I haven't even turned it on yet.
0: Okay. Well, when you turn it on, I mean, there's two things that can happen. When you turn it on, it could be logged in with his info. So if that's the case, it's going to be a little bit trickier. Are you still friends with this person?
1: Oh, that's going to be kind of hard to get a hold of. He's in Spain, but I can probably give him a call.
0: Okay. Well, he may have to trust you. If you log in and if you open this thing up and it goes to his profile, you're going to have to be able to log in to get into the profile so that you can reset this thing. Now, I don't have an Xbox in front of me, so I can't say. Maybe there's an option to bypass that and go directly to the system settings. But basically, once you can get into there, you press, I'm looking at the instructions right here. You basically press the Xbox button, open up the guide. That'll bring you to profile and system. You go to settings, system, console info. I know that's a lot. I'll put it in the show notes. And then there's an option to reset the console. So once you can get to that, it will format it back to factory. Now you're going to lose everything that's on there. What Bobo has.
2: This is my expertise. Oh, okay. Oh my God. What? There's a day that I can help on Rich on Tech. I'm so excited.
0: Let's hear it. Let's hear it.
2: Okay. There's two things. One, his Xbox might not be USA because Xbox makes different consoles for different regions. So that's one thing you might want to check on that. It should be somewhere on the box.
0: Did he send you this from Spain?
1: No. He ordered it here in the U.S.
0: Oh, he did. Okay.
2: Then you're fine there.
0: Check that off.
1: Yeah,
2: key thing, most people, when they have their Xbox, no one puts a password on their Xbox.
0: Okay.
2: So when you log on, it'll just literally log you on to the desktop.
0: Okay.
2: When you
0: onto his friend's account.
2: Onto his friend's account.
0: Yeah.
2: Go to settings and just factory reset it. No one really sets it up unless there's a lot of people inside.
0: I do because I have my kids and they're trying to bypass everything.
2: You don't want them to mess up your high scores on, Pac-Man and Dig Dug and stuff like that. I get it. But for people like me, no, you just want to turn it on and just get to it,
0: right?
2: Which means it's not going to be an issue. You can just log on and reset it. No questions asked.
0: Okay.
2: Trust me. So I used to manage a GameStop.
0: Oh, wow. Look at you.
2: Yeah.
1: Easy enough, I guess.
0: So it sounds, so I'll put the instructions on the website, but it sounds pretty easy. There is the option to do it through the software. If you can't, if for some reason you can't get in touch with your friend and you can't get in touch and you can't log on to this thing, like there's no way to get and bypass that screen, there is a way to do it with a flash drive. And it's actually quite simple. All you have to do is have access to a Windows PC. You will format the flash drive. You install some software on that flash drive. You plug that flash drive into the console. You turn it on. And once it sees that flash drive, it's going to go, oh, I'm going to reset myself with this software. And it will go through the process of resetting. So no matter what, you're probably going to be able to use this thing pretty easily. But again, I'll put all these instructions on how to reset to factory defaults on the website, richontech.tv. And thanks for the help there, Bobo. I didn't know you managed a GameStop. You know, They're trying to buy eBay now.
2: Is it what?
0: GameStop is trying to buy eBay.
2: I heard.
0: I think it makes sense. I really do. Because think about it. All the transactions you can do in person there.
2: Well, that and because people aren't really going inside of stores anymore because everything is downloadable from the games, like the console.
0: Yeah.
2: You got a Nintendo Switch, a PlayStation, a Xbox. You can download everything right then and there. The only thing you need to go in the stores for
0: is the used.
2: That and hardware, like
0: hardware,
2: controllers and stuff like that. But you can go to Target, Walmart, places like that and pick that stuff up.
0: Right. So if they have eBay, it gives people a lot more reasons to come in. Maybe they want to ship something easily.
2: Yep.
0: You just drop it off there. I mean, there's a whole bunch of ways.
2: Yep.
0: There is synergy, even though I guess we'll see. It sounded crazy at the beginning, but, you know, there is
2: it
0: synergy.
2: It makes sense.
0: It makes sense. If you have an iPhone, if you bought an iPhone, the iPhone 16 or the iPhone, an iPhone 16 model or the iPhone 15 Pro Pro Max between June 10th, 2024 and March 29th, 2025, you may have up to $95 coming your way. Why? Because Apple has agreed to a proposed $250 million settlement tied to its delayed AI-powered Siri. You know how Siri never actually got smart, but Apple was advertising all over TV how smart Siri was going to be? Well, that never came about. So someone sued, some lawyer made a ton of money, and now us little people get a tiny bit of money because of this. So someone was made rich, someone else, like the rest of us, are getting $25 to $95 if you bought an iPhone 16 model, that's the 16s and the 16 Pros, or an iPhone 15 Pro and Pro Max, again, between these dates. So about 37 million people will qualify. Apple did not admit any wrongdoing. But this is where we're at. Everything's a class action these days. We get tiny bits of money for these silly reasons. RichOnTech.tv is the website. 888-742-4101. More Rich on Tech right after this.
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13: News this hour from Town Hall, I'm Mary Rose. The cruise ship caught up in a hantavirus outbreak is headed to one of Spain's Canary Islands.
14: The CDC says it is sending a team to the island. Dr. John Lowe with the University of Nebraska Medical Center says Americans from the ship will be headed to quarantine at their facility in Omaha.
15: What we've been called on to do is to support the U.S. In bringing back a group of American citizens back to the U.S. safely and to ensure that they're safely monitored.
14: Three people have died since the outbreak and five passengers who left the ship are infected. Authorities say the risk to the Canary Islands is low. No one on board is showing symptoms. I'm Jennifer King.
13: A fragile ceasefire appeared to be holding Saturday after the United States struck two Iranian oil tankers while the country that hosts the U.S. Navy's regional headquarters said it arrested dozens of people it alleged were linked to Iran's Revolutionary Guard. Attacks Friday cast doubt on the tenuous month-old ceasefire. President Trump tells reporters that the leaders of Russia and Ukraine have agreed to a three-day ceasefire and an exchange of prisoners.
16: So they're going to be transferring almost immediately 1,000 prisoners from each side. That's very good. Russia, Ukraine.
17: You plan to talk to them again and try to
16: get this? Yeah, I will. I'd like to see a big extension.
13: The mass exodus of New York's wealthy continues. Correspondent John Scott reports.
18: Major Wall Street firms and prominent billionaires are relocating operations outside New York City in response to Mayor Zoran Mamdani's tax-the-rich policies. Critics warn the wealth flight will harm the city's economy and could lead to higher taxes for middle-class residents.
13: Critics, including real estate tycoon Steve Roth, argue Mamdani's approach is dangerous, predicting economic damage and future tax burdens extending to middle-class families. More on these stories at townhall.com.
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20: Hot dog, hot dog, hot diggity dog. Hello, Moore County. This is Bill Lozer, and yes, the Shriners are back with their annual Shriner Hot Dog Promotion. 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Again, just remember, there is nothing like an all-beef hot dog, hot dog, hot diggity Shriner hot dog.
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21: Overnight tonight, skies will be mostly cloudy. 59, our expected low. Then for Sunday, all sunshine to enjoy, but warm temperatures. Look for mostly sunny with a high of 85. Sunday night, just a slight chance for a shower during the overnight. A low of 62. Monday, another front wanders through, and that'll give us another chance for showers and thunderstorms with a high of 77. Tuesday, back to sunshine and 70. I'm Steve Leader Adams in the Weather Center.
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0: Welcome back to Rich on Tech. Rich DeMuro here, hanging out with you, talking technology at 888-RICH-101, 888-742-4101. This is the show where I talk about the tech stuff I think you should know about. That's a combination of tech news of the week. We have your emails, things that you submit to me throughout the week and during the show at richontech.tv. Hit contact. Your calls, obviously, we take those live. Plus new apps. I mean, all kinds of stuff. And we have guests. We've got great guests this hour. We're going to talk about Qi charging. You know how you like put your phone on a wireless charger, how that works? You snap on an accessory on the back. We're going to talk all about that. Let's kick it off. By the way, we got an update from, I think it was John, right? John had a problem with his Fitbit that he got. And he couldn't figure it out. He couldn't figure out which model it was. We figured out the model number, and I did hear from Kim. She gave he gave her an update, and he was able to figure it out. So everything's good. We've got the applause. Is that what Bobo? I saw Bobo run for something. It's okay, now my phone is talking. That's weird. Okay, let's kick it off with Adam in Orlando. Adam, you're on with Rich.
1: Hi, Rich. Thank you for taking my call. I reached out to you several months ago because I needed a sound bar. I originally got a sound bar for my father's television. He's older and he's hard of hearing. So we got him a sound bar, an Amazon sound bar. Wasn't loud at all. And so instead, you suggested very kindly a Vizio soundbar, which we got, and it was nice. It was loud. It wasn't very loud, but that's because it was a smallerish soundbar that fit into the space where his television is. Well, unfortunately, we had a guest come over. They had a child. They knocked the soundbar on the floor, and the soundbar died. Yeah, the Vizio soundbar died.
0: It didn't. It didn't take the licking and keep on ticking, huh?
1: It did not, unfortunately. No. Oh. But I could have gotten another one, but I thought to myself, you know, let me get something that's much louder, and I decided to get a JBL Cinema SB570. It has a subwoofer, and so I connected it to his Samsung television.
0: Okay.
1: And it was not loud. It was only as loud as maybe the Vizio was, which wasn't very loud, but it was medium loud.
0: Now, I'm so surprised because, like, it's so, you know, these sound bars are pretty loud for the most part. Like, everything that I have, I'm not cranking it all the way up.
1: Absolutely. And you're right. And so here's the thing. I connected it by HDMI in the ARC output and input on the television.
0: Okay.
1: So no good. So I thought maybe let me take it to his Samsung another Samsung television in his bedroom. So I connected it there. Not good either. So then I tried it on my Samsung television. Not good either on the HDMI ARC entry. So okay. I thought maybe let me figure something out. None of the Samsung televisions that we have, which we only have the Samsung, but none of them have Bluetooth. The only way to connect is either by ARC or optical.
0: You wouldn't want to use Bluetooth anyway with a TV. It wouldn't be a very good connection. So how can I help? What can I help with?
1: I took the JBL soundbar and I connected it to my iPhone to see if it was the soundbar. And my iPhone cranked loud through the soundbar.
0: Right, okay,
1: I connected it by Bluetooth to my Windows PC, cranked loud.
0: Okay.
1: Through my Fire tablet, cranked loud, but not on any of the three
0: TVs.
1: And they're Samsung all Samsung televisions right. by HDMI ARC.
0: Okay, so a couple things. So first off, there may be, it sounds like it's some sort of setting on either the device itself, the JBL is limiting that connection somehow versus the Bluetooth connection. So that's number one. Or the TV itself may have a connection. So a couple things I would do. First off, you said this had optical out on the TV. Why don't you try the optical out, see if that works, and just see what kind of audio you get from there. It's not the ideal connection, but I think it'd probably be fine in this case. Like, if you're just trying to get audio, it'll be just fine for your father-in-law. So that's number one. If that doesn't work, then I would look to the cable you have. Maybe you're using an older HDMI cable that doesn't support the latest kind of standard. So maybe that's the reason. But you said you tried it on three different TVs. So I don't know if you tried the same cable for each TV or you didn't. So maybe the cable is the issue. So that might be the second issue. But I think it sounds like it is a setting somewhere on this Samsung TV or on the soundbar itself to amp up that volume, because typically there are some ways to kind of bring up the volume depending on the setup of, I don't have a JBL, so I'm not sure, but you know, there could be some setting on the soundbar itself. Looking at this soundbar, it looks like it does have a remote with some different settings on there, so you can try that. If that's not the case, then I would look to the Samsung TV and see if you can adjust the settings there. But you know that this thing gets loud, it's just not getting loud through the connections that you want. And, you know, soundbars can be tricky sometimes. You know, they do have some finicky aspects to them, depending on how you're connecting them, what you're connecting them to, the volume source, how you have it set up, you know, what the out is on the TV, if you're using Dolby or non. I mean, there's just a lot of different variables. And I spent a couple weekends ago figuring fiddling with my own soundbar. And believe me, there's a lot of different options on there, but it sounds like it's not the soundbar that's not getting loud. It's just something with this connection. So report back, Adam, when you figure this out, because it sounds like something that is figure outable. Just, you know, probably not something we can do right here without seeing this thing. On ChatGPT this week, interesting new feature. They're adding an optional safety feature called Trusted Contact. So basically, if your chats get out of hand, ChatGPT can alert someone that you trust. So my wife is in this world of, you know, counseling, and so we were discussing this yesterday. And she's like, well, who would set that up for themselves? Like, who would actually go in and do that? I said, well, I don't know. But clearly, OpenAI, the makers of ChatGPT, see a need for this. You know, we've heard stories about people falling in love with their AI or saying AI told them to kill someone or do something. You know, this is mostly for self-harm, right? So people that are in risk of suicide, self-harm, and if you're chatting with your AI, and we've seen examples of that as well, the AI would text someone or send them a message, or send them an email saying, hey, you need to get in touch with your friend. So the feature is opt-in, and both people have to agree to it before it actually works. And so the way it works is basically if you're chatting with ChatGPT, and it's like, this person doesn't seem right. Like, something doesn't seem right here. They will fling your chat to a human that will review it within an hour, they say. And then if that human determines that, yes, you need to get in touch with this other person, it will then trigger that alert. It's such a nuanced feature, but I think the idea of an emergency contact for your chat GPT is probably something we all have to get used to, because this is something that we're all using now. And people get addicted to these chatbots. They tell them their innermost secrets. They confide in them. They fall in love with them. And so I think that this is probably something that ChatGPT has identified as, we need to add this feature. Again, you have to be of a mind that's sound enough to say, I may need this at some point. Let me put this in there so that if there is an issue, it can get in contact with someone. Anyway, it's called Trusted Contact. This is a new optional safety feature in ChatGPT. I'll put a link on the website so you can sign up or at least investigate that. RichOnTech.tv. All right, 888-RICH-101, 888-742-4101. 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Coming up, let's see, what do we have on the docket here? Oh, Galaxy Watch from Samsung can now tell you when you might faint? That's interesting. Talk about that and much more right here on Rich on Tech.

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0: Rich DeMuro here, hanging out with you, talking technology at 888-RICH-101, 888-742-4101. Let's go to Mary in California. Mary, you're on with Rich.
1: Hi, Rich. Good afternoon now. I'm here in Orange County, and you were talking about seniors, and I'm 76, and I need to update my laptop, so not to be taken advantage of. But do you know a couple of companies in Orange County I could go to? I want to seem smarter than my man in my life. And I just need my laptop updated. It's a Lenovo, and it's about 7 years old. So that's why I was calling.
0: Now, you need, when you say updated, what you mean, you're trying to get a new computer, or are you trying to update the software? Like, what are you trying to do
1: I'm trying to update my laptop. It's got about 477 gigabytes. I've only used 64 of them. And like I said, it's 7 years old. It's a Lenovo where it's got a touch screen feature. But I'm just thinking, because it's asking me to update Chrome and a few other things, and I think I've screwed it up, my laptop.
0: Well, that, I mean, okay. So, I mean, yes, if you're not comfortable doing this yourself, you probably want to get some help. But you could do this stuff yourself. But if you're willing to pay, and it's fine. Here's what my typical advice. I don't have a company that I recommend where you are, but my typical advice is to go on Yelp, and you can type in, you know, computer IT, you know, however you want to say, you know, IT services. And then what I would do is you look at the listings and you want to scroll past all the sponsored stuff. So when you get there, you want to look for the stuff that starts. Let me just make sure I'm right here. You want to look for the stuff that is numbered. If you're on your phone, the stuff that's numbered is going to be the, that's where the actual like non-sponsored results are. If you're on your computer, you can just see where it says sponsored results, scroll past that and go to the ones that are actually highest rated near you or the recommended ones. And what I do is you call the top two, like look at these, call the top two and talk to someone there. And when you talk to someone, you will quickly understand if that's someone you want to do business with and someone you trust versus not. And how do you do that? You just ask them a couple questions. Do exactly what you did to me. Say, hey, this is my age. I've got this computer. I need to do these things. If they write you off, if they hurry you off the phone, then you're not doing business with them. If they sit there and they have, you know, the heart of a teacher and they're sitting there saying things to you that you're understanding and you feel comfortable with them, that's who you want to do business with. So, yes, you can look at the ratings. And, of course, that helps guide. I'm looking at a couple computer repair shops. This one has 269 reviews, 4.9. That's what I would do. And that's typically what I recommend. You can go to a big box store. You can go, let's see, is Micro Center, I don't know if they do like, yeah, okay. So you can go, I guess you're in Orange County, so they have a Micro Center there. That's a reputable place. You can go there and they will do it. You know, there's obviously like the Geek Squad and stuff. There's another company called Hello Tech, which that may help you as well. They have techs that I believe can come to you. So if you go to hellotech.com, they have technicians. But again, I think it all comes down to the just go on Yelp, find some call two businesses. There's another great way to do this. There is a new feature inside Google Maps called Ask Maps. And so if you open up Google Maps, right underneath that search bar, you'll see Ask Maps. And you can type in natural language, I need to do some, let's see if this can do this, computer software updates. And type that in, and let's see if it gives me a couple of places in my area that can do that. And that's another way. And again, same thing applies. You just call the top two businesses that it recommends and talk to them. Okay, you can't do that. I guess just type in computer repairs, I guess. Computer repairs and see if it does that. But again, that is my secret trick for everything. When I need, you know, something repair done at home, just call people. If they're really nice to you and they're, now I'm not saying scammy nice, but if they're nice to you and they answer your questions and they feel like they have time for you, I mean, when you're not paying them, that's better. That's a good sign, right? So that's my solution, Mary. And I think you could do a lot. If I was there with you, I would do it for you, for sure. I mean, I could do this stuff no problem. I would love to help you with that, but again, you're probably going to have to go to someone else because I just don't know if that's going to work out. Anyway, thanks for the call today. 888-RICH-101, 888-742-4101. The other thing is your computer, if it's 7 years old, it's getting up there. You may have to, I'm not sure if it's eligible for Windows 11. You might want to ask if it's eligible to be upgraded to Windows 11. That's probably one of the things it's bugging you to do. But if not, you can get the extended service updates, extended security updates for Windows 10 through October. And who knows, they may extend that again. But right now it's through like the, I believe it's like mid-October. So you got a couple months there. Samsung says its Galaxy Watch could detect warning signs before someone faints. This is new research out of, I believe, out of Korea. And they say they focused on a common type of fainting caused by sudden drops in heart rate and blood pressure. Researchers say the watch could predict episodes up to 5 minutes in advance. How handy would that be? Instead of just falling over, you can get yourself to a seat, right? The goal is to get you to sit down before or get help before you collapse or you get injured. The system used heart rate data and AI to look for warning patterns. Samsung says the watch was about 85% accurate in testing. So keep in mind, this is not a consumer feature just yet. It's in the research stage, but seeing this kind of research in the past, it almost always continues to like an actual feature. It almost always ends up being an actual feature on the watch. But that's amazing. And we already know these watches can do fall detection, irregular heart rate alerts. But I think these watches are just becoming essential. They're just so handy because they're telling people all kinds of stuff in advance. And you know, they haven't gotten the blood glucose stuff just yet. But once they can do that, non-invasive with the blood glucose monitoring, that's going to be huge. Because there's so many people out there that still have to wear one of those patches, still have to have, you know, have the prick. That's going to change things in a big way. I know the little patches work with the watch, but once the watch can do the sensing by itself, that's going to be big. 888-RICH-101. Coming up next, we're going to talk about wireless charging for your phone, the ins and outs of that right here on Rich on Tech.
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8: Overnight tonight, skies will be mostly cloudy. We'll dip down to a low of 59 degrees for Sunday. All sunshine, warm temperatures, high of 85. Sunday night, just an itty-bitty chance for a shower during the overnight hours. Otherwise, look for a low of 62. Now, Monday, a front comes through, a new front, and that will deliver a chance of showers and thunderstorms throughout the afternoon. Look for a high of 77. And Tuesday, back to a full complement of sunshine and a high of 70. I'm Steve Leader Adams in the Weather Center.
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0: Welcome back to Rich on Tech. Rich DeMuro here, hanging out with you, talking technology, 888-RICH-101-888-742-4101. We'll get to the phone lines. We'll get back to the phone lines in just a moment. But first, got a guest to talk about wireless charging, the thing that I've been doing for a very long time with my phone. But it's getting better. Paul Strusaker is here. He is the CEO of the Wireless Power Consortium. Thanks for joining me today.
10: Thanks for having me, Rich.
0: All right.
10: Pleasure.
0: So let's start with okay, so you call this stuff Qi, like it used to be called Qi charging. Now it's Qi2, right? Qi, which is the terminology. So first off, where did that come from and explain what that means?
10: Well, so Qi is actually the Chinese symbol for energy. So we've played off it. We also have a kitchen standard coming out called Qi, K-I, but it was a play off of the Chinese a Chinese symbol for energy. And so that's how it became Qi when it started off. And it was very helpful because we really wanted to build a lot of infrastructure in China as well as the rest of the world. The technology was really started out of Europe and then evolved out of all places, New Zealand. The University of Auckland was a big developer of the technology. So anyway, it was a great term to coin, and we used it. And we've got, you know, a lot of trademark capability around that. And that's always nice when you're in the business of consumer electronics.
0: Yeah, well, it's kind of like, you know, with Bluetooth. I mean, when you have a good brand, you know, like a good name, like for something, like you can say wireless charging, but Qi just sounds cool. And it sounds, you know, it's just, it always has been very mysterious to me what that meant. But, and also pronouncing it because it's spelled Qi. So it's like,
10: right. Everyone says Qi. Yeah. And it's like, that's Qi.
0: Okay. So explain first off, like, what is it? Like, you know, we all have like these wireless chargers we put our phones on. Are those all using the standard, and explain like how that works?
10: So it is an international standard. It's used essentially in almost every cell phone. Most of your earbud charger units sit on a Qi charger. It's an evolution, just like, you know, you have Wi-Fi 5, Wi-Fi 6, Wi-Fi 7. Well, Qi2 is an evolution of the original Qi standard. And it was very basic at the time. It started off at 5 watts and went to 15. And the old standard allowed a lot of different kinds of coils. It's a magnetic charging, right? It transfers energy through magnetic coupling, which is, it's pretty straightforward.
0: I still can't figure out what that means. Like, how the heck can my phone just charge when I lay it on this coil? But I know that's for the smart people to figure out.
10: Well, it's really easy. When current runs through a wire, it generates an electric field. As it goes through, it generates an electric field. That's called the right-hand rule. If you make a bunch of coils, it creates a magnetic field between them. And another coil can just take that energy. One can give energy. One can take energy. And as long as it's not metal, like steel or anything else, passes through wood, passes through glass, passes through just about everything.
0: Oh, wow.
10: So it's just a really cool thing to do. And if, obviously one day it's going to lead to a closed phone, and I'm sure we'll talk more about that later. But it's just a great way to transfer energy. And the big thing, the difference is the old Qi was not as efficient. It's maybe 60% efficient. The new Qi is about 85 to 90% efficient. So very little lost, very little heating. Lost energy always generates heat in everything you do. That's why if you're using your cell phone a lot, your screen a lot, suddenly your cell phone's warm. It's because of the more you work with electricity, the more heat it gives off. So it's very, very, so first of all, it's very efficient. And that's good, because let's face it, there are 2 billion Qi units sold this year between chargers and phones. A little bit of energy loss by billions of units is, that's a lot of energy thrown away. And, everyone's all about efficiency. So it's a big step up in efficiency.
0: So what should people look for when they're buying either, a phone or, a device that charges their phone wirelessly? What should someone look for to make sure they're getting the best?
10: The Qi 2 logo. So there's a requirement that our products, not except for cell phones mark them in their pages, but there's a requirement for all transmitters to be marked with Qi 2. And to explain, what power level they're at, because there's 15 watts, 25 watts, and we're now working on our 50 watt version of it. So

0: consumer device right now suffers from knockoffs from of anything, knockoff cables, knockoff batteries. And you've all, you know, there's all these things, they're pretty dangerous. So, you know, people, when people knock things off, it's dangerous. And that's the second part of Qi2. Qi2 has authentication. So there's chips, encryption chips between the chargers and the transmitters that do a handshake and make sure, like, hey, I'm an approved device. Hey, I'm an approved device. Let's go full power. And that's really important. That makes sure that if you do get a counterfeit device, it will either not work or it'll work at a very low power so that you could never be harmed. So, I mean, I think our idea there has always been about making sure these Qi devices are absolutely safe. The last thing is these Qi markings and everything else, we do something called enforcement. It turns out we use powerful AI, and we work with a company called Core Search, and they can look at images and they can look at all the data that somebody puts up in an e-advertisement. And if you're a counterfeiter, it can pull them down. It can pull them down in China on JD.com and Amazon all around the world. So the other thing we're doing is we're looking at 2 million internet advertisements a year, and we're removing 10 to 20,000 fake counterfeit device advertisement every month.
1: Wow.
0: And that's part of that's really one of the great things about a standard, right? We have the scale of the largest consumer electronics companies in the world: Apple, Samsung, Philips, Huawei, Xiaomi, you know, global, you know, China, outside of China, you know, everywhere. And that allows us to have all those players work and make sure we have security features and everything else that are global. And that's believe it or not, that's my job, getting those big guys to agree to do something, right? I always tell some people I'm the highest paid babysitter you've ever met, because my job is just herding cats and making people agree to do things together.
1: Yeah, so, and I understand that, because especially when you have Apple on board, I mean, that in itself is no easy feat. So what I'm hearing is, number one, if I have an older charger and my phone is charging slow, or an older wireless, it might be because it's got the old standard, not the new standard. And number two, these things are pretty safe because they do have this standard. I mean, even though they're wireless charging, you're saying they're pretty safe, and they go up to 25 watts now, which is still slower than plugging in a phone, but it's much more convenient and it's everywhere. So that's the other nice thing.
0: It is.
1: You mentioned that phones may become portless. I thought that was pretty interesting. So because we're all doing wireless, and I know, you know, the ports on phones are down to one anyway, do you think that's going to go away at some point?
0: That Type C plug in is the biggest reason that phones fail. People snap them off or damage them. And it's one of the largest costs of poor quality for all these cell phone vendors. I know they're working on it. The real question is there's sort of it's like a comfort factor, like a baby has to have a blanket or a binky. People have been so used to them, you know, they're trying to figure out if we make it cordless, because then you can never have any more earbuds that are connected. You know, everything has to be wireless when you do it. So there's a real question around, is that become a high-end feature to start? And then as like anything, the high-end phones get these really new features that eventually make their way down. I suspect in 2 or 3 years, at least one, if not more, cell phone companies are going to make the leap to cordless. And, you know, just think of all the things that it changes, like waterproofness and all these other things you can do. Wouldn't it be great to take your iPhone or Samsung phone and go into a pool? At least if you don't go more than a meter, you could just shoot pictures. Yeah. I think that'd be the greatest thing in the world, right?
1: Yeah, there'd be a lot of advantages to that. All right, we've got about a minute left. I'm curious. You mentioned the Qi kitchen. Is that how you say it? Qi?
0: Yeah, Qi, the okay. kitchen. So you've got kitchen standard.
1: So we're going to get wireless in more places, huh?
0: We are. And what's really cool is, we're coming out with the under-the-counter standard, and basically any kitchen counter you can put a transmitter in, and it can transfer up to 2.2 kilowatts, right? So you can do air fryers, anything. It will turn everyone's island to have multiple hotspots on it. And, you know, think about how they'll free up and clean up your kitchen. So foodies are going to love Qi, and like anything, it'll start out being expensive and then it'll go everywhere, just like you saw Qi go everywhere. So we're very excited about it. We're going to see a big launch next year at the German trade show in Berlin. The Consumer Electronics Trade Show in Berlin is where we think a bunch of models are coming out with a bunch of manufacturers. I can't say who, but they're all the biggest names, and most people know the name brands.
1: Okay.

0: right. That's IFA, I'm guessing, right, out there?
1: Yeah.
0: IFA. I've been once. All right. Paul Strusaker, we're going to leave it there today, CEO of the Wireless Power Consortium. The website is chargewithqi.com, chargewithqi.com, if you want to look into more of these modern chargers and all the standards they've got going on there. Paul, thanks for joining me today.
1: Thank you. Have a good day.
0: All right. 888-RICH-101, 888-742-4101. Back after this with more of your calls and emails.

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0: Welcome back to Rich on Tech. Rich DeMuro here. I got an email yesterday from someone. They said Canva was hacked. No, it's Canvas. Canvas is an online learning platform used by thousands of colleges and schools. They were hit by a major cybersecurity attack. Schools across the country suddenly lost access to assignments, grades, class materials. Hit a lot of schools during finals week: Harvard, Berkeley, UCLA, Duke, Penn, Columbia, all kinds of schools. And this hacking group, which has made the round, Shiny Hunters, claim responsibility. So these schools, I guess, they saw a ransom message saying, you got to contact us or have this data leaked. So the Canvas parent company that's called Infrastructure, they say hackers access data, including names, email addresses, student ID numbers, messages between users, but they did not get passwords, socials, or any financials, which is a good thing. But here is the problem we're seeing. And you know this if you have a mailbox, because I'm getting one of these pretty much every month where it says, oh, one of our vendors has been hacked, and so all of your information was leaked. Oh, okay. We were not hacked, but our vendor was. Okay, well, this is the problem. Every company nowadays uses vendors to store our information. And if those vendors, like let's say you do business with a big company that you trust. Okay, fine. Well, they're doing business with another company for all the back end stuff, right? The customer databases, relationship databases, all your personal information. What about that company? And that's what keeps happening over and over, is these hackers are targeting these vendors, these software providers, these service providers, and they work with these giant companies that have massive databases, and so everyone is in trouble. So while you may trust your health insurance company, well, I have to give them my info, right, because they provide my health insurance. Well, they have other companies that they work with, and if those companies are tricked into getting hacked, well, next thing you know, your information is out there. And that's what happens pretty much every month at this point. You get one of these little letters in the mail. It's like a little postcard. It's like, oh, we're offering you 1 year of free credit reporting, credit monitoring. Oh, thank you. But all my information's out there. Okay. Anyway, hackers say the breach could affect nearly 9,000 schools. Schools are now warning students to watch for phishing emails and scams because, of course, all this stolen data can now be used for identity theft and social engineering attacks. That's the thing. They use this data against us once it's out there. And once it's out there, it's never coming back. Let's go to Chad in Los Angeles. Chad, what's up?
7: Hey, Rich. How are you today?
0: I'm doing well.
7: Good. So I'm here in L.A. I'm listening to you on our local KFI, 640 AM.
0: Nice.
7: And I've got a question about my 13-inch MacBook Pro, which is about 11 years old, and that makes it about, I think, the age of the dinosaurs when it comes to laptops.
0: Yeah. Well, hey, it's a testament to how well it's worked for this long.
7: That's true. That is true. So over the past couple of years, I've had to replace a couple different compartments here and there. I can't even upgrade anything past Catalina because it's so old. But issue I'm having right now is when I'm trying to turn it on, I'm getting the gray screen. It's got the Apple icon with the load bar, and it's loading, but it never makes it all the way to the end. It just stays there 15, 20, even 30 minutes, and it just never continues to load. So I can't get to my home screen. I can't get to anything. So I was wondering if there's any workaround that I can do at home to reboot the system. I've done the hold, hard, close, hold the key, wait for a couple minutes, start it up again, and it's the same thing over and over. So I don't know if I can do anything at home to put this on life support until I get a new MacBook Pro. What are your thoughts?
0: Sounds like it's a hard drive issue to me. Do you have this stuff backed up?
7: It's on the iCloud.
0: Okay, so if your stuff is backed up, then I would just format the drive and reinstall the operating system and see if that works. If it doesn't, then you know this thing is done. The drive is done.
7: Okay.
0: I mean, you could also, is this a computer where you could replace? I don't know if it's worth spending money on a new drive, to be honest, especially with how expensive they are right now. So I would say if you try to reinstall the operating system and that does not work, then it's time for a new computer. If you can reinstall the operating system and it boots up, then you probably just bought yourself another year of, you know, use of this thing.
7: I'm basically calling myself Dr. Frankenstein, and this is now my creature.
0: Yeah, well, you've made some repairs on it, it sounds like. So, but this thing has served you well, but it sounds like it's something with the hard drive. I'm guessing, is this a solid-state drive, or is this an old-school, like, standard drive?
7: I believe it's old-school standard. Okay. I haven't replaced the drive.
0: Yeah. So, I mean, look, you know, if you want to spend money on a drive and try to put it in there, I'm not sure if that's a replaceable drive in this model, but if it is, you could do that, but that's going to cost you a couple $100 minimum because drives are so expensive right now. That's number one.
8: But I would just try to reinstall. Can you get to the utility screen on this Mac where you can reinstall from the – oh, it may not work.
7: It never gets past the gray screen with the Apple loading icon. It just stays there.
8: Well, there is we got to boot up to Apple utility screen. There is like a utility screen that, you know, you can start up to. Have you done, on an Intel, I'm guessing this is Intel-based Mac. Command R. Have you done that?
7: No, I haven't.
8: Okay. So that will get you to the recovery system screen. And so once you get to that screen, you might be able to reinstall the operating system right from there. So
7: okay. That's
8: what I would try first, and I'll link this up on the website. The other thing is you can make a drive to – basically, you need a flash drive. You would install the software on there to just kind of boot up to the flash drive and then just install the software right on there. And that would reinstall the operating system. And the website, the software I like for that is called Disk Drill from Clever Files, and that's what I used. It makes it really – Well, hold on. You need another system to make this drive. Do you have access to another system?
7: No, that's not the system I have.
8: Okay, then you may have to just rely on the recovery. So try that. I'll put the link on the website. Try the recovery. This is an old computer, but it may work. And again, when you start up your computer, it's the Command R, and it will bring up the recovery window, and you can see if you can reinstall the operating system from there. If not, you know, you can always bring it to an Apple store, see what they say. They'll probably push you to a new computer, that's for sure. Chad, thanks for the call. 888-RICH-101, 888-742-4101. Another hour in the books. 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
15: From Town Hall, I'm Mary Rose. A fragile ceasefire appeared to be holding Saturday after the U.S. struck two Iranian oil tankers, while the country that hosts the U.S. Navy's regional headquarters said it arrested dozens of people it alleged were linked to Iran's Revolutionary Guard. Attacks Friday cast doubt on the tenuous-month-old ceasefire that the U.S. has insisted is still in effect. President Trump says there will be a three-day ceasefire in the war between Russia and Ukraine, along with an exchange of prisoners.
16: Posting on Truth Social Friday, Trump said the truce would last from Saturday to Monday, saying, quote, "I am pleased to announce that there will be a three-day ceasefire in the war between Russia and Ukraine." Russia had previously announced a two-day unilateral ceasefire to mark its May 9th World War II Victory Day on Saturday. Ukraine previously stated that it, too, had offered a truce, but this had been ignored by Moscow. Trump also wrote, "Talks are continuing on ending the war," adding that, "We are getting closer and closer every day." Bill Alexander, Washington.
15: The head of the World Health Organization is seeking to reassure worried residents of the Spanish island of Tenerife that they are not in danger from the anticipated arrival there of a hantavirus-stricken cruise ship. Saturday, he issued an unusual direct message to them saying he understood their concern, but that the public health risk is low. The Virginia Supreme Court has struck down a Democratic congressional redistricting plan that had won voter approval. Federal aviation officials are investigating after a passenger jet struck and killed a pedestrian on the runway at Denver International Airport. Officials say it happened late last night when Frontier Flight 4345 struck a person walking on a runway. The pilot aborted the takeoff and passengers were evacuated. More on these stories at townhall.com.
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20: Overnight tonight, skies will be mostly cloudy, 59 our expected low. Then for Sunday, all sunshine to enjoy, but warm temperatures. Look for mostly sunny with a high of 85. Sunday night, just a slight chance for a shower during the overnight, a low of 62. Monday, another front wanders through, and that'll give us another chance for showers and thunderstorms with a high of 77. Tuesday, back to sunshine and 70. I'm Steve Leader Adams in the Weather Center.
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0: Welcome back to Rich on Tech. 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In the show notes today, if you're just joining, we talked about this great new website that helps you book travel. 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I'll put the link in the show notes, episode 173. It is my new favorite, right up there with Google Flights. It's just incredible. Really, really good. The website is Mindtrip Flights, mindtrip.ai/flights. I think Bobo is going to go plan a trip. We had a caller earlier. Chad was asking about the volume on the soundbar. Got a couple of emails, including from Richard in Oceanside, said, consider ZVox. I've used it for 9 years. It does a great job enhancing voice over the background sound. And I looked up the website, and basically, it is these soundbars are made specifically to help you hear. Helps people hear TV dialogue more clearly, especially those with hearing loss. So the company is ZVox, ZVOX.com. I have not tested these. It's the first I'm hearing about these. But apparently, people do like them if you're looking for audio that you can understand. And we all know when you're watching, no matter what your setup is, I don't know what the deal is, but it's like, why is it so tough to hear what people are saying on TV? I mean, I know we watch and listen with the captions on. It's just easier. I mean, we have kids and like people running around the house and stuff like that, but like, you know, it's just so much easier. You can understand what people are saying. Seems like that's like the most muffled part of any programming. I'm looking at the pricing on these. $350, $250, $200, $100, $50. Okay, so price is pretty reasonable. ZVox.com, I'll put that on the website as well. Speaking of pricing, Nintendo says the price of the Switch 2 is going up. It's getting a $50 price hike in the U.S., going from $450, which, by the way, was already kind of expensive, to $500 starting September 1st. Nintendo says the increase is due to, quote, market conditions and the, quote, global business outlook. But, of course, we all know that prices are going up on memory chips. There's also tariffs. Those could be behind this price increase. Data centers, AI data centers are gobbling up everything. All the hard drives, all the RAM, everything, all the energy. So if you like chatting on your chatbot, that's why all the prices are going up. Anyway, the Switch 2 has been a huge success. Nintendo sold nearly 20 million units in its first year, outperforming the original Switch. And it's just kind of interesting because you would think these things would get cheaper as time goes on. No, everything's getting more expensive right now, which is something that I've not seen ever in my history of covering technology. I've not seen prices go up on products that have launched. Typically, prices go down. Let's go to Dennis in Lake Forest. What's up, Dennis?
1: S22, and I have 254 text messages in the last 4 days.
0: Oh, wow.
1: I've refused to open now, and they're mostly political things asking for money.
0: Oh.
1: I've gone to Geek Squad, and they say, well, there's nothing you can do except don't answer them. But I block them every time, and they just continue on forever. Is there any program or anything I can do to block those kind of calls?
0: You're on an Android. Are you using Samsung Messages or are you using something else?
1: Oh, you know, I'm not. Would it be Google Messages?
0: Okay, so if you're on Google Messages, they do have a spam filter that you can toggle on. Maybe you don't have it toggled on. So if you're going, if you go into your set, it, so when you open up your messages, does it say Google Messages at the top?
1: You know, I'm not sure.
0: Okay. So here's my advice.
1: I don't think it. Well, go ahead.
0: Okay.
1: I'm sorry.
0: So if it does, when you open up your messaging, are you on your phone right now? Is that the problem?
1: I'm talking to you. Yeah.
0: Okay. All right. So if you open up your, when you get off the phone here, when you open up your messaging app, if it says Google Messages at the top, it has, then you've got something built in. So you can go to your settings. You tap your little, looks like your little profile icon, kind of on the right hand side. You go down to messages settings, and I'll put all this on the website so it's easy to find. Then you tap general, and you scroll all the way down, and it says protection and safety. And there is a spam protection toggle that you can toggle on. And that will basically put these into a different folder for spam. And so you'll see your spam conversations in a completely different folder, and they won't make it to the main folder. So that's number one. Now, it's not going to be perfect. I got a spam message today, but it you know, for the most part, it works pretty well. So that's number one.
1: Now,
0: yeah.
1: Okay. All right. I'll go ahead. And if it's not Google, what would be my next step?
0: Yeah. So, well, here's the thing. So if it's not Google, you can download the Google messaging app anyway. And Samsung's moving everyone to that messaging app. All your messages will stay there, including all these spam messages. But the good news is you shouldn't lose your messages. They will come over to the new app. You just basically download Google Messages, open it up. The first time you open it, it may even give you that option to say, hey, do you want to turn on spam protection? So that's probably the best thing to do. What I would not do, here's what you can take a look at a few of these messages. If they say reply stop to stop, maybe they're legitimate. But a lot of these messages, from what I hear from people, they fall into a gray zone where these, you know, they just get blasted out and they don't really... they don't follow the rules. And so,
1: I've done the stop thing too.
0: Yeah.
1: And doesn't seem to make any difference.
0: Yeah. In fact, I would recommend that you probably, for the most part, do not want to reply stop, because in fact, it tells these people like, hey, we got a good number here. Let's send even more.
1: Right. There you go.
0: Yeah. So, and the other thing I can tell you is that these do come in waves. We are in the midst of a political campaign season right now. In LA. So yes, there's like a lot of campaigns going on for California, the mayor, all this stuff. So, you know, you're probably seeing a lot of that stuff, but hopefully they should die down. The other thing is, who's your carrier? AT&T, Verizon, T-Mobile, Consumer Cellular.
1: It's Pure Talk, which they work off AT&T.
0: Okay. So Pure Talk, you may contact them and see if they have any filtering on their side. They may have a filter. I know some of the some of the big companies, they do offer their own spam filtering. So you can call them and say, hey, do you have anything that does spam filtering, and see what they do with that. But what I would say is, ignore them for the most part, delete them, don't interact with them. And that should help get rid of some of them, but I would also switch to Google Messages and, turn on that spam protection, and hopefully that makes these so that they don't necessarily hit your inbox. Thanks for the call, Dennis. That is frustrating. And, that's not fun. Energizer has introduced new coin batteries with, child safety features. Energizer calls, they've got this new safety system. That basically is a couple of different features. Let me, I'm bringing up their website, Energizer. They call it the Ultimate Child Shield. And what's interesting about this is like a three-pronged approach. So number one, it's got the packaging is super secure. I was opening up one of these batteries the other day from Duracell, and like I couldn't even open the package. It was so secure. So they're doing that so that kids can't open them. Number two, bitter taste. They put these in their mouth, and the thing tastes bad, so hopefully they spit it out. But number three is color alert. This is new on Energizer, where basically if the kid puts this in their mouth, it will turn their mouth blue. So if you're a parent and you see your kid's mouth is blue, you're like, oh, they must have put a battery in their mouth. It also prevents a burn if it's swallowed. So basically, you know how if, you know, this happens like a couple thousand times a year, which is insane with kids, but they ingest these lithium batteries. these coin batteries. And, you know, it's very dangerous. You have to get these things out of them. Anyway, these are the batteries that are in AirTags, key fobs, remotes, you know, the CR, I think they're like the 2032s or something like that. Anyway, this is a good thing that Energizer is doing this. Obviously, keep these things out of reach of children. I was on the phone with my mom many years ago, and my kid was playing with one of those like foam balls, you know, like just every kid has. And he had like taken a bite out of it, and like basically like this thing was like lodged in his throat. And I noticed, because my kid likes to talk even when he was little. And I was like, he's not talking, whatever. And I look over and I'm like, oh my God, this kid's like choking. I'm like, mom, gotta go. Run over, like grab this piece of foam out of his throat. And I'm like, oh my gosh. But it just goes to show, even a simple toy like that could be very dangerous. So when you have kids, you know, if you have little kids, they put everything in their mouth, they eat everything, they explore everything. So just be very aware and keep things like electronics out of their reach. 888-RICH-101, 888-742-4101. Anything I mentioned, I'll put it all on the website, richontech.tv. Look for episode 173. Back after this.

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0: Welcome back to Rich on Tech. Rich DeMuro here. Let's see. We got Blair from Las Vegas wrote in on the website, richontech.tv. Says, hey, Rich, I've got an iPhone 16 Pro Max for personal use and an iPhone 11 Pro Max for my business line. I really don't want to carry two phones around anymore. Can I forward text from the 11 to the 16? And if so, can I tell which number they came from, reply from the 11's number, make calls from the 16 that show up from the 11? Basically, use them interchangeable. So the answer here is no. You can't forward text between iPhones. It's not reliable. It's not easy. That does not really work. So that is not a good option. There is a way. You can actually use a shortcut to forward the message to another phone, but the problem is, in my experience, it doesn't give you any of the rich information. Like, it doesn't tell you who it is, the phone number it came from. It's literally just the message. So that does not work. So I think what you should do is just carry the iPhone 16 Pro Max and add the other line through an eSIM. You can easily do that. So you can transfer the line that you have, like the phone number. You can just install that on the primary phone. These phones can hold a bunch of different numbers. They can hold up to, like, I don't know how many can be active at once. It might be just two. But you can, like, on my phone right now, I've got two active SIMs. And so I've got Verizon and T-Mobile, and I'll explain what that means in a moment. But basically, you can have more than one line on a phone. And yeah, you name the phone line, so you can say primary line, business line. And then when you go to make a text, it will ask, hey, like, if it's the first time you're texting someone, it'll say, which line do you want to use to text that person? And it'll just keep using that for that text from now on. And then when you get a phone call, it'll identify which number is ringing. So you can do that. Now, that's one way. You can also get like a second line app. So if you want to just use your regular line for everything and you just want a second line that you just do from an app, you can use Google Voice. There's an app called Line 2. There's a million of these out there. But those are a little bit different because they don't use the native texting and calling. They basically call through the app or they text through the app. So it just kind of depends the setup. If you go eSIM, you're getting like a full phone line on your phone. Everything's handled through that. But if you go virtual, which would be through an app, everything would be handled through the app. But yeah, this would work perfectly. A lot of people do that. So you have lots of choices there. Sherry, my dad just passed away in April. Sorry to hear that, Sherry. I'm putting together a montage of photos and videos. Right now, the family is sharing everything through Google, but I'm getting close to my storage limit. I'm worried we're going to run out. Is there a better free option for sharing and storing family memories without paying a lot? No, I don't think so. I think that Google, I think it's like $1.99 for extra storage for up to, yeah. So let's see here. So $1.99 for 100 gigs of storage. So I think I'm going to say that that's probably worth it for what you're doing. And 100 gigs, depending on how much of this montage, I mean, if you've already gone through 15, that's a pretty big montage. All the other options out there are going to cost you money. Like, if you look at what you get for free from like OneDrive or Dropbox or some of these other, like, I think Dropbox would be the easiest to share stuff amongst your family members. Like, if you're just trying to make folders and put these things in there and everyone's uploading, like, I do think Dropbox is very easy for that because it feels like just an online hard drive. Google Drive is like that, but it's just more integrated into Google, so it's like a little bit trickier. But if you went to something like a Dropbox, their plans, let's see what their plans are. I think their minimum is like 60 a year. Let's see. I pay like 200, I think I'm up to. I just keep putting more. Okay, $10 a month personal. That's billed yearly. So that's $120 a year. That's how much that is. That's surprising. So it's $11.99 a month, $12 a month if you do it monthly. And that's only for two terabytes. Oh, wow. Oh, you know what? I didn't realize it was so much. 2 terabytes of storage. Okay. I'm looking, what do they give you for free? Oh, okay. 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For $11.99 a month if you pay monthly, or $9.99. So I would say Google Drive, just upgrade to the 100 gigs if that seems like it's enough. If not, then go to Dropbox for the $10 a month. I know you said cheap or free, but the problem is all this stuff is getting tougher to do cheap or free online because everyone's storing everything online. So that's the bottom line. And I mentioned the T-Mobile thing. So I signed up again for T-Mobile satellite messaging. So they allow you, they stopped this for a while, but they now allow you to sign up again online. So if you go to T-Mobile satellite, and you know, I think it's because the CEO said that not a lot of people are using this. I think we talked about this, but now you had to go into a store. If you're not a T-Mobile customer, you had to go into a store to sign up for this. Now you can just sign up online. I signed up in 10 minutes this morning. And so basically what they do is you sign up, it's $10 a month. They send you an eSIM, which is all electronic and instant. You install that on your phone, and now I have Starlink satellite anywhere I go. I was texting my son, and it was all through satellite. And the difference between the satellite that T-Mobile has versus everyone else is that it works everywhere in the U.S. and a lot of other places, but you don't have to be sitting there and trying to line up your phone with the sky. As long as you can see the sky, it's going to work. That's because Starlink has the most satellites out there. Now they let you use this satellite messaging in Canada, New Zealand. That's in addition to Hawaii, the U.S., and some other places like Puerto Rico. I'll put the link on the website, richontech.tv.
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3: Overnight tonight, skies will be mostly cloudy. We'll dip down to a low of 59 degrees for Sunday. All sunshine, warm temperatures, high of 85. Sunday night, just an itty-bitty chance for a shower during the overnight hours. Otherwise, look for a low of 62. Now, Monday, a front comes through, a new front, and that will deliver a chance of showers and thunderstorms throughout the afternoon. Look for a high of 77. And Tuesday, back to a full complement of sunshine and a high of 70. I'm Steve Leader Adams in the Weather Center.
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0: Welcome back to Rich on Tech. Rich DeMuro here, hanging out with you, talking technology. The website is richontech.tv. You're definitely going to want it to get the link for our next guest. Avnish Kohli is founder of Savewise. And I tell you, I give away all my secrets on this show. I really do. This is one of my favorites recently. I'm not kidding. If you like saving money, you've got a credit card, you've got these, you know, grocery stores that do all the coupons, you got to digitally clip, this is essential. So, Avnish, welcome to the show.
8: Thanks for having me, Rick. Really excited to be here.
0: So tell me the website. I know people are going to want it. It's getsavewise.com. So getsavewise.com. Tell me what was this synthesis? Like, what made you come up with this?
8: I think I've always been someone that just loves to get really good value for the money that I spend. This is something that was instilled in me by my parents. And, you know, I've always worked in technology. And so much of working in technology is figuring out how do you make things that are tedious more efficient and easier to use. And as I was just going through my everyday life, obviously having to spend money on a variety of things, I found myself leaning on doing all these things very manually, comparing prices, tracking how prices were going up and down, seeing if there were offers on my credit cards. And it felt like a part-time job to do all of this just to get really good value for the money that I was spending. And, you know, having worked in technology for so long, I figured there had to be a better way to automate and streamline this entire process of figuring out all the ways to get really good value for whatever it is I was buying. And that's ultimately how Savewise was born. We started by, you know, looking at shopping portals like Rakuten to see, you know, which ones were actually giving you the best deals. And over the last couple of years have incorporated a variety of ways to, you know, for whatever it is you're trying to buy, whether it's a TV or going on a trip or something like that, we can look at the different ways you can save, show that to you all in one place so that you don't have to look at 37 different websites. So it was really just to scratch my own itch and not have to do so much work to save money. And over time, I think it's really helped a lot of people.
0: So it's a matter of kind of like all these things that may, like, let's say you're shopping on, you know, Adidas.com. You want to see all the different ways you might be able to save there. There may not be a promo code at any given moment for that particular website, but you're saying, oh, well, hold on, your credit card has this offer. And by the way, if you sign up with, you know, some of these cashback sites, you can get $15 cashback. So all the different ways you may be able to save that. To someone who is just shopping, you may not know about these places or ways, and you may not have the time to like research all of this. So it's all in one place. And that's what I think is really interesting. I think the two features that people will probably, I mean, and this, you know, your research probably can tell you what people use the most on the website, but the two that I use the most is the credit card offers. So basically every, you know, a lot of credit cards these days, like Chase and American Express and Citibank, they have these offers where it's like, oh, $15 off whatever, you know, purchase at this place, but you have to activate the offer to get it, which is like, come on. That's, I mean, I get why they do that. And then the other thing is the grocery store coupons. So talk about the credit card offers first off, because you can activate all of those automatically.
8: 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Yeah. It's a great point and a great example. 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And so I actually did shop at Adidas about a month ago. I wanted to buy some new Samba shoes. There was a 15% offer on Rakuten, but I also had an offer on my American Express card for another 6X or 6% savings. So I was literally able to add those. So I got, I think it was 21%.

0: 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value. So we built a browser extension where all you have to do is go to the grocery store website. 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
1: Yeah, that's amazing. And I love doing that because it feels satisfying. So I just go in, I just schedule it. So like once a week, I'll just go to the grocery store website and just like on Sunday or whatever, and just schedule it and just go on there and let it do its thing. And then that way, whatever I'm shopping for throughout the week, if there happens to be a coupon, it'll automatically apply it. And I do the same thing with the credit card offers. I don't really seek them out per se. I mean, sometimes I do if I'm like particularly buying something, but I love, like in my email the other day, I got one. It was like, hey, so you successfully redeemed an offer. And it was like, just didn't even know that that was there. And it was like, it felt like found money.
0: Exactly. And I think that that's like the shift in the way to think about this. We shouldn't go looking for offers to use, because then we're spending more money. We should just be able to take advantage of the offers that are already available to us. And so we're just saving even more money. And if you go hunting for offers, you're going to end up spending more money. Right. We should just take advantage of the ones that are already available to us. And that's how Savewise makes things easier.
1: Which is the whole point. I mean, this is, at the end of the day, all this stuff is marketing for these companies, and they want you to spend more. So if you're seeking them out and saying, I'm only going to do these offers, like, well, you're going to end up spending more. So what have you learned? How long have you been doing this, and what have you learned in the years that you've been doing this?
0: Yeah, so we just passed 2 years. We celebrated our second birthday a couple weeks ago, which is really, really exciting. And we've learned a bunch of things. I think one maybe is just the thing that you just mentioned, which is all of this is all marketing, right? Like anytime you hear that there's a sale or a promotion going on, it's all marketing designed to make you feel like you need to buy something right now because you're going to miss out on a deal. And what we've learned over time is that usually when there's a sale going on, it doesn't necessarily mean that that's actually the best time to buy something. And, you know, as we've onboarded tens of thousands and hundreds of thousands of users to our platform, the thing that we consistently hear from our members is when people make a list of things that they need to buy soon, they can then sort of like keep track of what's going on and how things are trending over time. And they find that usually the best offers and best deals happen right before a big promotion is going to drop. And so we always hear about Prime Day and things like that. And it seems like those deals are actually really good. But what you don't realize is they jack up the prices right beforehand. And then you think you're getting a good deal, but you actually just pay a higher price for it. So the more you can do your research when you're shopping and do price comparisons, set alerts, use shopping portals, look at your credit card offers, the more you're actually going to end up saving. And the metaphor that I like to use is if you're going to buy a car or a TV, you do a lot of research, right? You figure out what's the best model to buy, when should I buy it, where should I buy it, et cetera. But you may not kind of go through that same research process when you're buying something for $100 or $150, but you're probably going to make a lot more $100 purchases in your lifetime than you are cars, and that's going to add up over time. And so if you incorporate a very lightweight research process into buying those $100, $150 items, you're going to end up saving so much more money and not buying it when the stores are telling you to buy it.
1: Right, right. All right, we're going to have to leave it there. But if you're wondering, the grocery store clipping, you can get that completely free. A lot of these things are free, but if you want some of the automatic stuff like the offers, enable those. That is the pro membership, which, by the way, you know, it could pay for itself if you use a couple of these offers that you weren't going to use. It can easily pay for itself. I mean, I know I got a $50 offer the other day on a surprise, and I was like, oh, wow, that's cool, just because I activated those. Avnish Kohli, thanks so much for joining me today from GetSaveWise.com.
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1: 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All right, coming up, the feed bag right after this.

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0: Welcome back to Rich on Tech. We are opening up the feed bag in just a moment. If you're not sure what that is the word I coined for the combination of feedback and mailbag, right? Because it doesn't just arrive by mail. I mean, I guess not much arrives by mail these days, but that's why it's called the feedback. But before we open up that, let me just mention one more story. Remember Ask Jeeves, also known as Ask.com? Well, they officially shut down this week after three decades online. And I remember when this launched. It was revolutionary at the time because you could search using natural language, like how do I fix a leaky faucet instead of just typing leaky faucet. Back in the day, all the search engines were like keyword based, right? Now, this launched before Google. This was competing with things like Yahoo, AltaVista, Excite. But I remember using it. The results were horrible. It was not good. It was never good. It had a cute mascot, yes, and it had a great idea. Oh my gosh, we could ask questions of the internet and get answers, but it never really worked. And that's the part that, you know, a lot of people have forgotten about this. It just never worked very well. Anyway, somehow it lasted all these years, but when Google came out, that's when search actually worked. You were amazed by the results you got by typing in things, especially compared to even like Yahoo. Any of these, like Google just worked. Anyway, the irony here is that now we can actually conversationally search again because of AI. And people search Google with natural language. You get the AI answers. You search ChatGPT. But anyway, pour one out for Ask Jeeves after nearly 30 years. All right, let's open up the feedback. Michelle says, I just read an Instagram post from an AT&T insider warning about scammers tricking carriers into moving your number to their device. Once they get your number, they can hijack your accounts because it bypasses text-based two-factor authentication. I immediately went into my T-Mobile app and turned on port-out protection for all our lines. It's a free add-on. I don't remember hearing much about this. It seems like a really important thing. Yes, almost all the carriers have it. This is called a SIM swap or a port-out scam. So, yes, go into your settings on your cellular account and turn on port out protection or any sort of protection for your phone line. I just did it for one of my new lines recently. Yes, takes a second. Should be on by default, but maybe some carriers it is. Mitch says, I try to listen to your show whenever I can. One thing people should keep in mind with third-party bookings like Uber now offering hotels, if that something goes wrong, you can't always go directly to that airline or hotel to fix it. A good example is Spirit Airlines shutting down. If you book direct, you got a refund. If you use a third party, you're stuck dealing with them or even your credit card. So these layered services can create some headaches if plans fall apart. That is very true. That's why I typically book direct. But I'm very excited for the Uber thing because 10% back in Uber One is compelling, especially if I'm only staying in a hotel for like one or two nights for business. I will gladly, you know, you're probably not going to have a problem. If you're staying for a long vacation, yes, booking direct to me is always the best. And Costco travel, amazing. Martin in Fullerton, you had a caller asking about a way for bandmates to update and share music on their iPads. A good option might be GoodNotes. The paid version allows collaboration, so one person can update sheet music or notes, and everyone else will see the changes the next time they get online. You can also edit and export PDFs and AirDrop. There's also a free version where you can still view shared documents. I use it for work and school, and it's been great. GoodNotes. Thank you, Martin in Fullerton. Tattoo, I saw your segments about ChatGPT creating photos of people with their younger selves, so I made one for me, my friends, and my family. Bro, we all love them. I actually got some people to pick up the phone and call me instead of just texting. I'm only 45, but you keep me hip. Thank you, Tattoo. I love Tattoo. I'll put the instructions on how to make that on the website, richontech.tv. I thought I did, but I'll put it. It's in the newsletter today. So if you look at today's newsletter, this weekend's newsletter, it's there. Tom in Porter Ranch. I got an email that looked like it came from Punchbowl inviting me to a party. It looked very real. My spam filter caught it. Others I know weren't so lucky. Turns out the person sending it had their computer compromised and had to reset everything. Yes, these are going around in a big, big way. Party invite scams. You get an invite that you're not expecting to a party you're not expecting to be invited to. Do not open it. and definitely don't share your information. When in doubt, contact the person directly. Hey, did you invite me to a party? Probably not. They were hacked. Dennis, I'm remodeling my bathroom, installing the Moen Smart Shower Controller. It's pretty neat and very high tech. I thought you might want to check it out. I did check it out. It's expensive, but it looks awesome. You can. This is my favorite part. You can basically set your shower to be an exact temperature instead of guessing. That would be amazing. You know how you're sitting there, especially in hotels? Like hotels, please install that. Steven in Macedonia, listening on the podcast. Hey, Rich, I know you're already on all sorts of platforms. Is there any chance you'll add Blue Sky? A tech-savvy guy like you has to have some sort of syndication tool. You know, I don't like to syndicate my stuff because I like it to be personal, one-on-one, but I will consider. I was on Blue Sky, but just a lot to update. Sean, my Paramount Plus subscription expired, was waiting to renew. I heard you mention Simply Codes on the show. I checked it out, found a promo code that saved me 30%. Now that is savings. Good deal. Simply Codes, yes. Hey, Rich, I saw your report about ScamWise. I used it to verify a suspicious email saying I owed money. I upload a photo, told me it was legitimate, and it was. I ended up getting money back on a digital Visa card and used it to help pay for groceries this month. Really appreciate what you do, not just highlighting cool gadgets, but tools that can save people money. Along the same notes, Dave. Hey, Rich, I wanted to thank you for your info on Fubo being able to carry the Dodgers alongside Spectrum and DirecTV. You basically saved me $150 a month, and I really appreciate it. Big fan. Wow, $150 a month. How do you do that?
1: Take us to lunch.
0: Yeah. That's pretty good. Then he'd cancel out. He just said he didn't say. The other person said they spent it on groceries. Dave didn't say. They're both named Dave. Daves are saving money this month. If you can believe it, that's going to do it for this episode of the show. You can find links to everything I mentioned on the website, richontech.tv. Be sure to find me on social media, mostly on Instagram, mostly on Facebook, a little bit of Threads. I'm dabbling in Threads, all at Rich on Tech. Next week, we're going to talk to Tim Schofield. He has a YouTube channel. We're going to talk about the new Motorola Razr Fold. And we've got an AI ethics expert to talk about that, very popular right now. Thank you so much for listening. There are so many ways you can spend your time. I really do appreciate you spending it right here with me. One reminder before I go, please do not drive distracted. Put the phone down. Those texts can wait, I promise. Thanks to everyone who makes this show possible. Bobo on the board today, Kim on the phones. My name is Rich DeMiro on the mic. I will talk to you real soon. Every spam call, every scam text, every sketchy email with your name, each one starts the same way. 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
5: Are you suffering with shoulder, knee, back pain, or arthritis? 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
6: Don't miss Taking Aim, presented by the Marketplace Restaurant and Catering, every Saturday morning at 11 a.m. with your hosts David Hensley and Steve Woodward. Listen to them expose hypocrisy, deception, and woke agendas in government and education at the federal, state, and local levels. Join David and Steve as they call on conservatives to stand up in the bold new era of MAGA dominance under Donald Trump 2.0. 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

0: Town Hall. I'm Mary Rose. A fragile month-old ceasefire appears to be holding in the Iran war as diplomacy continues, and Iran reviews the latest U.S. proposal. Bahrain hosts the U.S. Navy's regional headquarters and says it arrested dozens of people that alleged were linked to Iran's Revolutionary Guard. Washington on Saturday awaited an Iranian response to its latest proposal for a deal to end the war, reopen the Strait of Hormuz, and roll back Tehran's disputed nuclear program. So health officials in several countries are contact tracing, trying to identify and follow people who may have come in contact with passengers who got sick or died. At a news conference, Dr. Michael Wadman, chair of emergency medicine at the University of Nebraska Medical Center, says a group of Americans coming from the hantavirus-stricken ship are headed to their special unit in Omaha.
1: We have protocols in the quarantine unit that provide for safe care of these persons, including just all the activities of daily living so that they can, you know, have a comfortable stay, but also have it in an area that's protected and limits the spread of the pathogen.
0: President Trump's Religious Liberty Commission is preparing to make recommendations after more than a year of hearings. Bob Agnew reports.
2: Commissioners have spoken about their priorities, which largely reflect the conservative, evangelical, and Catholic membership. One idea is to increase avenues for religious expression in public schools and other public settings. Another is making public money more available to religious organizations, and there's a push to allow for religious-based exemptions from some regulations and classroom lessons. Bob Agner reporting.
0: The NTSB is investigating a runway death at Denver International Airport. Officials say it happened late Friday night when Frontier Flight 4345 struck a person walking on a runway. More on these stories at townhall.com.
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0: Google has reached a $50 million settlement in a class action lawsuit with a group of black employees.
4: The settlement includes a commitment to equity measures but does not admit liability. Plaintiffs April Curley, Ronica Lewis, Raina Reed, and Desiree Mayon were joined by other former workers from New York and California. The lawsuit claimed Google shunted black employees into lower-level positions, hazed interviewees, and that hiring managers deemed black candidates not googly enough, a dog whistle for racial discrimination. In a statement, attorney Ben Crump says the case is about accountability and that the settlement sends a clear message across Silicon Valley and beyond that companies must ensure fair treatment of black employees at every level. I'm Jennifer King.
0: A new study is suggesting that frequent consumption of eggs could be linked to a lower risk of Alzheimer's disease among older adults. The study was conducted by researchers at Loma Linda University in California. Breaking news and analysis at townhall.com. Spring cleaning isn't just for homes.
5: 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They say clearing out digital clutter like dormant accounts and forgotten files gives scammers fewer potential entry points. 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Cull your email by sorting your inbox by size, sender, or date, and deleting the largest messages and big batches from